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4: The second game of a doubleheader in Cleveland is underway. Guardians and Tigers scoreless in the top of the second. The opener went to Cleveland on a walk-off homer, 7-6 over Detroit. That was a makeup game from a rainout in June. Brian Rocchio, grand slam, and the game-winning solo homer. The Brewers, still with the best record in the major leagues, in action tonight and leading now 4-3 at Cincinnati, bottom of the third. Braves are leading at Philadelphia, 3-2, top of the fifth. And the Red Sox have the lead at Baltimore, 1-0 in the top of the fourth inning. There's a lot of college football tonight. In fact, coming up in an hour on Fox TV, it's 14th-ranked USC hosting Fresno State. Currently, Purdue at home now leads 13-3 over Indiana State in the second quarter. The Pro Football Hall of Fame is changing its voting rules. A separate seniors category is out. WNBA Commissioner Kathy Engelberg will retire at the end of this year. I'm Steve DeSager.
3: One guy is happily divorced. One guy is happily married. One guy gets called daddy by his three beautiful daughters. Aww. One guy gets called daddy after a credit card approval. One guy won a state high school basketball championship. One guy only covered a state high school basketball championship. One guy's been inducted into three halls of fame. One guy has only mocked a hall. Does this seem weird to anybody else?
5: Hey, I heard that.
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0: not done that.
1: All right, good. I don't think you'll be a fan.
0: A big ceremony coming up in 3 weeks.
1: Oh, you do? Oh, the Negro League, right?
0: Yeah. 3 weeks.
2: Racist.
3: Why you gotta say that, Kay? Why you say that, Kay?
0: 3 weeks from tomorrow.
3: Oh, can this be the Hall of Fame?
0: It's going to be the Hall of Game. I'm winning the Innovator Award at the Negro Leagues Baseball Museum. It is indeed one of my proudest moments. It really is, because I'm getting the award because of starting MLB Bro. And this is year six of it. That's right, because you need to know. And thrilled, absolutely thrilled to be recognized for MLB Bro. Kelvin, you know how important it is to me, so that's great.
1: Oh, yeah. Was that it's mid to late, like 26th?
0: September 26th, 3 weeks, weeks from tomorrow. 3 weeks from tomorrow, I'll be in Kansas City. In fact, I think I'm going to be doing the show, Rob G, Alex, Kelvin, from Kansas City Friday night. Because in order to get down there in time for everything, I need to probably go there and then do the show from Kansas City, and then all the events are
1: now
0: Saturday.
1: Kansas City. Kansas or Kansas City, Missouri? You know,
0: Missouri.
1: The streets don't ever know which Kansas City.
0: When I say Kansas City, there's only one to me. Even though the Chiefs are moving to Kansas City, Kansas.
1: Yeah, that's what I'm saying.
0: In a couple of years.
1: Gets a little confusing out here in these Kansas City streets.
0: Well, make sure you check out our YouTube channel and subscribe. All you got to do is search Odd Couple FSR on YouTube, and there you go. You have it. Hit us up. Don't forget, coming up in about 26 minutes, Henry McKenna from Fox Sports. He's an NFL reporter, a writer. We'll talk to him about stuff going on. And so we got a lot to get to this coming out. Rob G, there was news in the WNBA, and as usual... Was it newsworthy? I'm sorry. As usual, it was controversial.
4: Like, nobody's a bigger fan of the W than Rob Parker.
1: We got to calm him down, Rob G. He gets so excited.
4: I know. He's like, Rob G, did you see Olivia Miles? Oh, God.
1: Rob G, it's like Magic City, WNBA. It's a toss-up, man. He went to go see the Dream while
4: Rob
1: he was
4: G,
1: in Atlanta.
4: People need Caitlin Clark to star in a few. Let me tell you, Kelsey Mitchell, she's the one. I'm telling you.
0: Yeah, okay.
1: You had that same debate, too, with him? Yeah. It's crazy.
0: Oh, he's
1: trying to go to the Sparks game.
4: All right, yeah, big news in the WNBA.
0: You guys can go take your daughters. Y'all all go to the Sparks and have fun.
1: And our daughter said, where's Uncle Robbie? And we said, Uncle Bobby don't want to come. We tried.
0: You make
4: He's
0: me out there.
4: He promised he was going like to buy women. Us the glizzies. He said that we were all getting hot dogs. No phony conies here.
0: No phony conies.
1: Hey, Rob G, he'll be in that game with a massive flask, just getting drunk. Uh-huh. I got to be here.
4: But he would have made sure he had his credentials to go eat up in the press box.
1: Just go eat and leave. Make sure y'all drive separately so I can leave.
0: Why y'all always making me out like I'm a moocher or something? Or I'm a mooching, penny-pinching cat.
1: Keep going.
4: Rob G, you know the reason why I'm going to that the Negro League thing is because they're going to give us dinner. So I figured I might as well show up.
0: You know how much the dinner is? I don't want to say it.
4: Probably too much.
0: But it's a nice affair, so it's like, you know,
1: it's pretty
0: across
1: fancy. The street from it, isn't it?
0: Yeah, and then at there's a gym theater or whatnot.
1: Yeah.
0: But a big dinner, it's a dinner and everything. If you're in Kansas City, come on down, go down. All you need to do is go to NLBM.com, Negro Leagues Baseball Museum.com.
2: Racist.
4: Check it out.
1: Hey, look how he did it again, Raji. He just stole the moment from the WNBA. We talking about the WNBA. See what I mean?
4: Back to me. At any event, yes. Steve DeSager mentioned it in all of his updates. Shout out to Steve.
0: Whatever, Alex.
4: Kathy Engelbert, WNBA commissioner.
0: It's about me.
4: Is going to retire at the end of the season. The league announced on Friday. And, we don't know whether or not it's voluntary or involuntary.
0: Yes, we do.
4: We
0: stop
4: just know
0: it.
4: That she's
0: Rob
4: on the way
0: G.
4: out.
0: Stop.
4: And,
1: stop, Rob.
4: And her tenure as the WNBA commissioner, depending on which side of the coin you look at it, could either be a rousing success or an unmitigated failure. On one hand, she brought in more business than any other commissioner or president before her. They got a new TV deal. They got a new contract for all the players. The CBA, they got million-dollar players
0: charter
4: now.
0: Charter flights.
4: Charter flights, all of that. The other thing is, seems like the only time we talk about the WNBA is because they or she put their foot in their mouth and keep making wrong decision after wrong decision. So, Dub, you follow the WNBA almost as much as Rob Parker.
0: Yeah, okay.
1: Almost.
4: What do you make of the Engelbert tenure?
1: Listen, I think it's going to go down, unfortunately, as a stain. It's not going to be great. And you mentioned it. It should be heralded, right? We got all this money. I built the league up. We got, as Rob mentioned, charter planes, all this good stuff. And I think the issue is going to be, some of that will be, she was just simply fortunate that the Caitlin Clark, Angel Reese, all that came from college, went right up into her league, right in her
0: lap. You can say that about every commissioner. I hate when people do that. David Stern got Michael Jordan, too. I could go on and on about commissioners and players.
1: I'm glad you mentioned that, because David Stern absolutely got Michael Jordan.
0: And he got Magic Johnson and Larry Bird.
1: And she got Caitlin Clark and Angel Reese, and that was a momentum that came. And I'm not saying she was terrible, and that's why I said she should be heralded for some of the stuff she did, but I also believe the problem is you can't have it where the faces of your league, where the veterans of your league, where everyone is not just having a dispute here now every now and again, where everything is coming back to where they don't like you, they have disdain for you, and Nafisha Collier is calling you out. You're going at it with so many of your stars and veterans. And the problem is, too, one thing David Stern did, Rob, and you know this, David Stern stood on business, whether you liked it or not, players, fans, this is where we're going. This is the vision I have for this league, and we're going to ride this thing out. And he stuck to his guns, and so many wonderful things happened for that league.
0: Adam Silver did the same thing?
1: And no, Adam Silver licks his finger, waves it in the air, and goes, are they mad? Okay, we'll do this. Let's do this. And Engelbert dealt with that the last couple of years. She started to do the thing, well, what's social media going to say? Well, what are the advocates going to say about this? Well, what are my players? Sometimes you have to have a game plan, stick to it. Know there's going to be backlash, but you push through. And I think that you're better served when you do that at times than to just be trying to appease everybody. That's a life lesson many people have to learn. I've had to learn it. You can't, when you try to make everybody happy, you're going to make no one happy. And you're trying to do this and trying to do that. And I think that's going to be a massive part of her legacy, and a little bit of arrogance and not again incorporating some of the things with the players and some of the ideas they have, and not fully embracing what she had. And too many times to me, when there were controversial things, you had to just ignore and focus on the brand. That's one thing David Stern did. Focus on the brand. I'm trying to win for all of us so that this thing grows, so I grow, you grow, we grow. And sometimes I think she was deviating from the plan of continuing to grow the game and continuing to stick to her guns and do that. And I think, again, this is a shame, and some of it's not her fault. Some of it, let me be very clear, is the toxic climate in which we are in for so many facets of our life. Everything is an argument, a disagreement. There's no civil discourse. Everything is black or white, figuratively and literally. Everything. So I absolutely do take some of it off of her, and I'll say that this is the same thing she's going through is happening in so many leagues and so many facets of life. Where right now, for instance, you have schools that have created programs for DEI and more inclusion and more diversity. Well, they might lose their tax-exempt position if they don't do that. That would be 20,000 schools. And you're like, wait, what's wrong with trying to have diverse universities that reflect this country? So many things in this country are under fire like that. And I will elicit grace to her that I don't think she was prepared to handle that. I don't think she was prepared for the influx of eyeballs. And unfortunately, a lot of these eyeballs are only there for negative things, Rob. When Caitlin Clark, Angel Reese came, but more specifically, Caitlin Clark. Once she came, eyeballs came, and people wanted to troll, people want to navigate, people want to be negative and always bash and bring down the WNBA or strictly focus everything on Caitlin Clark as opposed to becoming basketball WNBA fans. They're just her fans. And I offer her some grace in that I don't think she was prepared for how to handle that. Out of the blue, you get a huge increase of everything because of the Caitlin Clark influx and Angel Reese. And now you're not ready for the showtime. You're not ready for big time and how to handle that. And unfortunately, all the negativity that's come with it. Everything is toxic all the time. It can't just be, did you see the game? It's got to be, they don't like her because she's white. Or they don't like her. Or they're underrating her. Or Angel Reese ain't this and she ain't that. It's become extraordinarily toxic when the brand, the actual game, is really good. That's the worst part about it. The quality of the play, the players, the skill set, it's incredible right now. Asia Wilson should be praised right now. It might be five-time WNBA MVP. Olivia Miles is incredible. Paige Beckers, Caitlin Clark, so on and so forth. But unfortunately, every conversation becomes toxic, and that falls on her lap at times. It's like we talk about with coaches, Rob. They're celebrated when the team is doing great. When things ain't going great, they look at the coaches. And when you're the commissioner, Adam Silver looked great. When Donald Sterling was out the league and things were thriving and he let the players speak out with social commentary in 2016-ish around that time, maybe even earlier, you know, a little 2020, he looked great. The last 4 or 5 years, he ain't looked so great. And a lot of that now looks bad on him. And so I think she's dealing with the same thing.
0: Yeah, I disagree with you. I think she is so fortunate that she got pushed out of this job. It's a thankless, it's a lose-lose proposition because the players in the league aren't interested in basketball. They're about everything else other than basketball. So as a commissioner, you can't win. When you're trying to determine who's a woman and who's not a woman and you have two sides polarized on it, you can't win. You can't win. Everything was everything other than basketball. The league is at an all-time high, numbers, all that. Normally, that's going to be a good thing for a commissioner, right? But you right. can't I'd be agree. Because it's not about basketball. The WNBA is anything but basketball, and that's the problem. And you have too many, as far as players, too emotional. Everything is the end of the world. Everything is like, my God, I can't move on. I can't go forward with this because so-and-so doesn't agree with what I say and I can't play or play with that person or look at that person in the face. Nobody. Who would want the job? Other than taking the paycheck, it's a thankless job. It's a really tough job. She's in a better place. Not having to deal with this after the season is over. I'm dead serious. I think it's an awful job, and I don't think anybody who takes it is going to win because you have two factions in that league who don't see things alike, and we're not talking about X's and O's and winning championships and all that kind of stuff. There's some bigger fish to fry, and as long as that's on the table, whoever's in that job is going to have a problem. They are.
1: And I agree with that because, again, one of the last points I had was I think that's just where we are, where it has become fire. It's become.
0: But then you can't blame her. Like, she really didn't. What did she do?
1: I just told her, all right, listen, some great. No, a lot of the issues that she had were even some prior to the last year or so. As how she dealt with the players, the relationship she had with the players, not embracing certain things. So, and we talked about just how they even handled.
0: I think it's bigger than that.
1: We talked about when we even talk about the Olympics. And I agree, you're in a damned if you do place right now because I think we, not necessarily Rob Parker and Kelvin Washington, but the media as a whole, where we cherry pick those topics. Caitlin Clark gets fouled hard. Duh. People getting fouled hard in basketball since the daggone 30s. But it becomes oh my gosh, you're the hater because of this. Are they jealous of her? No, she went to the rack on a crucial point and we have fouled her so she can go to the free throw line. That happens. And so the media, because they don't
0: but
1: really
0: I don't,
1: talk
0: what did
1: WNBA
0: Engelbert
1: all the time,
0: say about that? I just don't remember her being involved in that.
1: And that's why I said I elicited her some grace. I said that because I do think she was in a tough spot. I said that because the way it's become that we cover it. Because now it used to just be the coverage was so-and-so was great. Candace Parker was great. Did you see this? Lisa Leslie was great. And Breonna Stewart was great. But now everything is under the slickness of, ooh, I know if I talk about Angel Reese like that, then it's going to cause controversy. Ooh, if I talk about Caitlin Clark like this, it's going to cause controversy. And that's how the media has handled the WNBA. So to your point, everything has become toxic. And I hate that for them because the actual gameplay, the quality of the hoopers is amazing right now. They're playing out of their minds, some of these teams and some of these players, and we don't have these conversations. And I do believe the media is implicit in this. I think we're complicit, I should say, in some of this because the way we choose to go about it.
0: All right, 877-99 on Fox, 877-996-6369. What do you think of Kathy Engelbert, not Humperdinck, Kathy Engelbert, the Kathy Engelbert era, I should say, of the WNBA? And should anybody even want to be the person to replace her? I think it's a thankless, lose-lose job to be the commissioner of the WNBA. We'll continue the conversation next with you. It's the Friday of Labor Day weekend. We are here on The Odd Couple, Rob Parker, Kelvin Washington, and we want to hear from you. We value your opinion. This is a real radio show, not some lame podcast with former athletes. Never pushing back. That's right. Thank you. So 877-99 on Fox, And you know what you need to do?
1: What's that?
0: Stick and stay.
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1: Rob G, Alex, we could do this.
0: And I'm going to say it again.
1: You could just do it like this. NFL football, and then the other one is pro football. That's it.
0: Nah.
2: And I'm going to say it again.
0: I'm going to say it again, Rob. Nah.
1: NFL football and pro football.
3: Can't do it.
1: Rob G, no? Thumbs up, thumbs down? Thumbs down, Alex, thumbs down?
0: Thumbs down.
1: I would call it pro football.
0: They're getting paid,
1: I would call it pro football.
0: Rob, the only pushback, or massive pushback, not the only, is we overstate, like, yes, the top 5%.
1: It doesn't matter, Kelvin. That's semantics.
0: If I'm a linebacker at Fresno, and I ain't getting paid. What do you mean? I'm not getting paid nothing.
1: You're playing with guys who are getting paid. You're a pro athlete.
0: That's not a pro athlete.
4: You know what, Rob? I've worked with you for like a decade now.
1: Yes.
4: Right? You've had some takes, right? You know, plenty of them that have gone viral. Some Tom Brady stuff, some LeBron stuff. I have never seen a take of yours get so universally taken the opposite side of you saying that they are professional players.
1: They're professional. And the judge is with me.
0: No, that's because the judge loves LSU.
4: That's right.
1: No, he doesn't.
5: Go Tigers.
1: No. If this thing goes to the Supreme Court, they'll be playing just
0: I
1: like
0: love that you
1: And
0: keep
1: I want to say this. I want to say this real quick. Rob yes. G, you remember this, mm-hmm. and you too, Kelvin. The NCAA pushed back on the NIL, and they threatened that because remember, California was the first one to say that the NIL was going to be legal because the governor signed it into law, right? The NCAA said no, and no schools won't be able to participate in the NCAA. Do you remember those stories, Rob G? You remember that? And then all of a sudden, it's a court case they couldn't win, and they gave in. They originally pushed back, just like they're pushing back on this. It's going to have the same outcome. Remember what I'm telling you. It's the same thing. They didn't want the NIL. They didn't want the money. They didn't want the kids to get money. And they lost. And California pushed it across. I'm telling you, watch. All right. We got a call here. 877-99 on Fox.
0: Who we got?
1: Anomaly. I don't know where he is from. Idaho. Anomaly, you're
0: clearly
1: on the Odd Couple.
0: Anonymous.
1: On Fox Sports
6: Papa
1: Radio.
6: Papa was a rolling stone.
0: Doo-doo.
1: Wherever he laid his hat was his home.
6: Was his home.
1: And when he died, what's up?
0: All he left me was alone.
6: There we go.
1: We're good. How are you?
6: Oh, I am good. Hey, Rob, you know, NBA, first of all, Engelbert, she's not cut out for that job. You're right about that. They need to get a lady with a backbone in there. And to me, it illustrates the difference between men and women.
1: Anomaly, go ahead. I want to hear this because I'm with you. If I think what you're about to say, let me hear it.
6: Well, all right. Look, there's a basic difference between the sexes and how men deal with each other and handle things and criticism. That's what makes us special as a species to me. But you see, you know, the difference.
1: No. And I said it. Women are way more emotional, too. Everything is the end of the world when they have those issues in the WNBA. Everything.
0: Take the camera off me.
1: That's because you got four women at home and you can't be honest.
0: Make it a full screen.
1: Right.
0: Make it a full screen.
1: Hey, Kelvin, you're at the house. Go ahead and mop the floor and put dinner on.
0: I'm laughing. That women are more emotional.
1: They are.
0: Boy, oh boy. Have y'all looked at the NBA? It don't get more emotional than Draymond Green.
1: No.
0: Man, if y'all don't stop it.
1: Women are emotional over it. And it ain't even about the basketball. That's the bad part. It's not even about the basketball.
0: Listen, I absolutely agree that we are all different. But the idea that just simply that's why they can't be good leaders or something, a little crazy there.
1: Nobody said that. I'm talking about what they have to deal with as far as the emotional part of it. That's all I'm talking. I didn't say nobody said that they couldn't lead anything.
0: Well, that's what I thought Anomaly was talking about. Right?
1: No, he's talking about being emotional. I agree with that. Women are much more emotional. That's just my take on the women I've been around. How's that?
0: I love it. Steve DeSager. Now.
1: You can tell Kelvin does news in the morning. He's so afraid of anything. He
4: just kinda,
1: he's walking tight.
0: No,
1: I'm afraid. He's walking a tight
0: rope. I'll tell you why he's walking a tight rope.
1: He's walking a tight rope.
0: I'm walking a tight rope because you over here talk about emotional. And you get emotional every day I sit next to you.
1: I'm not that emotional.
0: Yes, you are. That's what I'm saying.
1: It's not
0: the
1: kettle
0: call of the pot black, Rob G. That's what I'm talking about.
1: Well, see, what you don't get is I'm passionate about my job.
0: I'm passionate.
1: I'm not emotional. I'm passionate. Okay, go ahead, Steve. I'll listen to this guy.
3: Hey, Steve. If you want kind of skirting the issue, you should have watched TNT's women's basketball coverage today. Now, Team USA won its opener at the Women's World
1: Cup.
3: Tell
1: me about it.
3: Beat China 94-61. So they have two ex-players at the desk as well. Every time they go to the studio, they're talking nothing but women's basketball. It's the reason the show exists. Halftime, post, before a second game, they carried the host country's Germany's game as well. Halftime, when they brought up WNBA Commissioner Kathy Engelbrecht will retire at the end of the year. That's all they said. And it was at the end of a segment, and they went straight to break every time. It's astounding. It's hard to take them seriously as a mature sports league if you cannot discuss something
1: like
3: that.
1: No, they can't.
3: This was not a WNBA broadcast.
1: No, I get it.
3: Right. It's a women's hoops broadcast.
1: Right, but that should be as part of that storyline.
3: That's the largest story in women's hoops today. And it was not discussed. It's as if someone way over the three people on camera said, oh, no, we're not touching this today.
1: Yeah, exactly.
3: Okay, great. Why are you on the air again? Oklahoma in college football is leading UTEP 14-0 late in the first quarter. And at halftime, Purdue, which was tied 3-3 first quarter, is now leading Indiana State at the half 16-6. Pro Football Hall of Fame is changing its voting rules. A separate seniors category is out. There will be only 25 voters now, not 50. The Rams say they're bringing their whole team to Australia for next week's opener, including Aaron Donald. The initial court appearance for Packers running back Josh Jacobs was moved up to next week. He's facing misdemeanors. As for Jessica Pegula of the U.S., she has won her third rounder at the U.S. Open. And number one, Aryna Sabalenka advanced. The doubles team of Venus and Serena Williams are playing in New York right now. They have lost the first set of their first round match, 6-3, but they're up 5-4 in the second set. The Sacramento Kings signed Ben Simmons to a one-year deal. In Major League Baseball, Cleveland won the first of a doubleheader against Detroit 7-6. This was a makeup game from a rainout in June. Tigers lead early in game 2, 2-0 at Cleveland, bottom of the third. It's the Reds at home ahead of the Brewers, 6-5 in the top of the fifth. Now, the Braves at Phillies game, that's Chris Sale against Christopher Sanchez, two of the best pitchers in baseball. But some early scoring, and the Braves are up 3-2 at Phillies.

0: think it's a no-brainer, to be honest. And the players get paid now. And college football, to me, is professional football, not amateur anymore. Where are you on this whole thing on guys going to camp but not making the team and coming back?
1: I mean, it's only fair. I guess it's sort of a strange reality to see it happen. It seems surreal given what we thought we knew about college sports just like 10 years ago. But the more that you think about it, right, like the more that, to me at least, acknowledging the scale of these two businesses, and it just seemed arbitrarily final for guys to leave college when they're still eligible and not be able to go back. Like, that always struck me as odd and counterintuitive, frankly. Even though it was what the rules were, it just felt like a lot of guys' dreams ended in training camp when they still had more football to play.
0: Right.
1: And they really, their only option was to go to Canada or play on Fox Air at the UFL. So, and there's not much, especially if you end up in Canada, like there's not really coming back from that. So, I don't know. It does make sense to me, to be honest. I know it shakes up the ecosystems, but like, what's wrong with that, right? Like, what's wrong with a little bit of like disruptive technology, so to speak, or disruptive legislation?
0: And Henry, I just said, I just want to
2: hang up on him.
0: No, Henry, one more thing. I just said that the NCAA pushed back on NIL. You remember when California adopted it first, right?
1: Yeah.
0: That NIL would be legal, and they said the California schools would not participate in it. Remember the threat? And then they realized you can't win in court. And what happened?
1: Yeah.
0: And that's what's going to happen here. They can't win in court on this.
2: What about this, Henry? Right. Let me throw this at you. The idea you mentioned, and it felt, you feel, you know, kind of bad or whatever, that they end up having a year left and they're kind of in this purgatory. They can't go back, you know, how things were prior. What about everybody ain't meant to, like, you aren't supposed, you're just not going to be have a pro career. Like, what? You made a decision, didn't work out. That's okay. You go have a job and the rest of your life. You're 24, 5 years old, whatever it is. Like, why does it have to be that I have to do all of this and go back and do that? Why can't it be you didn't make a team, try next year, try the year after, whatever it is, till you make it, or that your career came to an end? It happens every single day, every single year, in every single sport. That's what I'm saying.
1: Yeah, but it's easy for you to say that, I suppose, but like, think about the amount of money you're just deciding that these kids have to leave on the table.
0: Yep.
1: Careers come to an end in football, especially, is the not for long league, right? But like, for us to sit here, you know, in our comfortable couches and tell these kids, you're done making money off football, go do something else, like, that's not
0: Thank
1: fair.
0: You.
1: And life ain't fair. I get that, right? But like,
2: right.
1: These kids have an opportunity. If someone who wants to pay them to play football more than anyone else will pay them, like, this is ultimately...
2: Then stay! That's all I'm saying.
0: There you go.
2: All right, I'm mad at you. Get your money.
0: No.
1: I'm not going to make these guys go sell cars for, I don't know, you know, what? Gosh, I don't even know what they'd be making, right? When they have, like, a set sum that a university is ready to give them that they can use to build wealth for the future and for their family. And, you know, maybe they won't all use it responsibly to do that, but like, it's their right to be able to do it. We're seeing it in court.
0: There you go. Henry, spot on. I want to get to the Rams, please. All right. Spot on, though. Good
1: sorry,
0: job.
1: Calvin.
0: Yes.
2: Hang up on them.
0: No. The Rams is
2: Aaron Donald. He might ask to hang up on you now, depending on what you say about these Rams.
0: Aaron Donald, is he going to get injured on his plane flight 14 hours to Australia? No, I'm just saying. Is he going to play? Is he playing week one? Here he's flying to Australia. Is he playing?
1: I mean, why wouldn't, if he's flying there, he's got to play. I think it would be crazy to get him all the way to Australia and not put him on the field. Maybe he'll play a few third downs. That was, I think, kind of their vision for him to begin with, is like a situational interior pass rusher, certainly to start. So maybe he only plays 10 snaps or something like that. And so we're all kind of like hungry for more from him. But, you know, I would think that they're going to play him. I would think that he's going to want to play if he's flying all the way to Australia.
0: I know,
1: and I bet it's like a fairness thing. They're not going to like now. They

0: he's in, he's got to be all the way in terms of, like, you know, they gave him all of training camp off, basically, to get back in shape on his own. And he didn't have to go through the rigmarole of all that and preseason and joint practices. It's just like, yeah, show up. You get to pin your ears back and rush the passer for next to, like, you know, on the one of the greatest defensive lines in recent history. So I think that's kind of the idea probably from McVay, is like, well, we'll pretend like we don't know if he's going to play or not, so that it gets in the heads of the 49ers, but they're probably going to play him, and it'll be on a pretty tight leash.
1: Yeah, he is Henry McKenna. He is on with us, the Odd Couple, on a Funky Flashback Friday. I answer this question for me, Henry. Is there anyone under more pressure this year than C.J. Stroud?
0: That's a good one. I mean, I thought you were going to say Sean McVay. I actually wrote about Sean McVay being under a tremendous amount of pressure.
1: Go ahead, tell us about it.
0: The Rams are the only team anyone can imagine winning the Super Bowl this year. I mean, right? Like, you guys tell me if you've got someone else in mind, but like,
2: I got somebody else in mind. I don't think they're going to win. I think that they're, I got Baltimore actually winning.
0: You've got Baltimore, but Vegas has the Rams as an overwhelming favorite. They just dropped odds better than +500.
2: Yep.
0: That's like, they're cutting themselves away from the field substantially. The crazy thing is, teams that have been overwhelming favorites like that, +500 or better, they're 0-20 in winning the Super Bowl.
2: Yep.
0: I mean, it's just such an improbable thing to do, even if you're the favorite to win the Super Bowl.
2: Think about what you just said. 0-20. That's like the Patriots team that lost to the Giants, right? They're supposed to be overwhelming. There's so many of those teams that never won. It's incredible.
0: It is a pretty shocking stat. And I mean, it just goes to show how hard it is. And so McVay, it's like they're the only team in the NFL in my mind where it's like, if they don't win the Super Bowl, it's an absolute failure, right? And so that's a lot of pressure for McVay, I'd say. And then you asked about C.J. Stroud. I'd say in the quarterback realm, it's probably him, right? Because he really could have a good season and get like a souped up contract. I don't know if he's going to get like $55 million a year.
2: Right.
0: But he could get a big one and secure his future with the organization. But I could see a scenario too where things go off the rails, and the Texans are one of the teams looking to draft a quarterback next year in this highly touted 2027 draft class, where we're, you know, there's just a litany of really good quarterback prospects, obviously starting with Arch Manning. But there really are like six or seven guys that could finish, you know, end up in the first round. So if it's that deep and the Texans are picking in the middle of round one, and DJ Stroud's, you know, everything that happened in the playoffs last year, some of that starts to show up. Here's the thing. I'm doing a quarterback rankings every week. I did it last season. I'll do it this season. And I got my first kind of one-ish of the year coming in on Tuesday. And I made the joke, just time is a flat circle. So is C.J. Stroud's development. Like, the dude just, like, hasn't really gotten better. And that's sort of what's astounding. Like, rookie season, great player. And you just assume he's on an upward trajectory.
2: It hasn't been.
0: He just hasn't gotten better. And so it's like, okay, well, if he just assumes he's going to get better, or I don't know, you know, what is it that's not getting him forward in his development? And that's, so yeah, it could swing. We could see him suddenly get better, finally, and jump forward, and he's making money. We could see him continue to be the same guy.
2: I'm not buying it.
0: Sorry.
2: Yeah.
1: Well, we'll have to wait and see. Henry, man, appreciate it. We're up against it. Thank you so much.
2: Thank you, Henry.
1: Brother.
2: Appreciate it. And my man, that stuff was good.
1: Yeah, whatever. Cut off both of their mics.
2: That's the segment. Thank you, Henry. Thank you.
0: All right, guys. Yeah, have a great night.
2: Yep.
1: No doubt. Henry McKenna, man. Appreciate him joining us. All right, on the way, a former Rookie of the Year and All-Star in the NBA making a comeback. Will it last? We'll tell you. It's the Odd Couple, Fox Sports Radio.
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0: Somebody, Rob, former Rookie of the Year, former All-Star, but also former person who was out of the league for a little bit, Ben Simmons. He signs a one-year deal, $3.5 million veteran minimum contract with the Sacramento Kings. Supposed to make a comeback this season. He's been saying that, you know, he wants to get back in the league and he's hungry and he's ready to get back. And my big takeaway from this, and more specifically, I think this is something that we as fans or in the media often forget. You and I have talked about this a bit, like off the air. Sometimes I think people love the thing, in his case, basketball. I think Ben Simmons would go to UCLA. We talk about all the time, those summertime runs, LA Fitness out there, whatever, the one in the Summit in New York or whatever. And they all look great out there and they're playing ball. I'm like, man. And everybody goes, woo, he's going to be balling this year, Robbie, hitting the three, doing this, doing that. But I think one of the things people don't forget about is the idea that not everybody loves being a pro. And Rob, being a pro means you can't eat this. You can't go here. You got to work out extra. Sometimes you got to stay after practice. Sometimes you can't go travel and be with family on Christmas. You can't be with family on Thanksgiving. You got to fly here, fly there. And sometimes I think people aren't in love with the being a professional. Not that they don't love the sport, football or basketball, MLB, hockey. They don't love the what it takes to be a pro. And I think Ben Simmons falls in that category for me. I mean, I don't think he's built for that. And my fear for him, Rob, is he's going to the Kings. What do you call the Kings, Sacramento Kings? Siberia. And so I think him going there where it's not like he's going to have a lot of success. Are you really ready for that grinder where you might win 30 games?
1: I think you're overthinking it. Okay, like there's a certain amount of jobs. There aren't that many guys who can play in the NBA. They look at him and say, for $3.5 million, it ain't the end of the world. We'll see if it works out. They need people to fill spaces. Bronny's got a job in the league. You're telling me Ben Simmons can't play on the Siberia Kings? Come on, Kelvin, you're overthinking it.
0: No, you're talking about the Kings. I'm talking about him. He wants to play.
1: He's a young guy. He's not even 30. Is he 30 years old? How old is Ben Simmons? He might not even be 30 years old.
0: I guess.
1: What is he supposed to do the rest of his life? Sit around?
0: No, but I'm saying that more projecting what Ben Simmons, the issue with him is I don't think he loves being a pro. I think he can play ball. We know that clearly. But I don't think he loves what it takes to be good in the NBA. We are sports.
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24: In college football tonight, about to start on Fox TV, it's number 14 USC hosting Fresno State. Early second quarter, 10th-ranked Oklahoma shutting out UTEP 21-0 in a game on FS1. At Michigan State, Spartans early second quarter leading 13-0 over Toledo. And Purdue is hosting and leading Indiana State, now 23-6 early in the third. To the Major League Baseball scoreboard, the Brewers are ahead at Cincinnati 9-6 in the top of the sixth inning. Braves ahead at Philadelphia 5-2. They're going to the bottom of the eighth. The starting pitchers each went six innings, Chris Sale and Christopher Sanchez. The Red Sox are still leading 1-0 at Baltimore in the top of the seventh. Cubs have a 4-0 lead at the Marlins, bottom of the sixth. WNBA Commissioner Kathy Engelbert will retire at the end of this year. Team USA won its opener at the Women's Basketball World Cup, beating China 94-61. I'm Steve DeSager.
25: One guy is happily divorced. One guy is happily married. One guy gets called daddy by his three beautiful daughters. One guy gets called daddy after a credit card approval. One guy won a state high school basketball championship. One guy only covered a state high school basketball championship. One guy's been inducted into three halls of fame. One guy has only mopped a hall. Does this seem weird to anybody else?
26: Crazy.
25: Can this sports writer and this sports fan share a radio show without driving each other crazy? 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
1: Our number three.
0: Number three.
1: On this Labor Day weekend, my goodness gracious, but I want you to know.
0: What's that?
1: I will be here for you on Monday, Labor Day. I'll be filling in for Dan Patrick from 9 to noon Eastern with Kerry Rhodes. And then I'll be back for The Odd Couple, 7 to 10 Eastern. I think it's Martin Weiss. Am I right or wrong? Martin Weiss will be filling in for Kelvin. So you'll get a double dip of the chocolate Rob Parker. Coming up on Monday, on Labor Day. Double dipping. I love it. And make sure you double dip and watch us on YouTube, along with listening on the radio. That's called one dip. They could also do a double dip.
0: I like that.
1: Like that?
0: I like that.
1: So just search Odd Couple FSR on YouTube. Again, search Odd Couple FSR on YouTube and subscribe. All right? A lot to get to, including Last Call. Looking forward to that. I do want to say something before we get into this next topic real quick, Rob G. And Kelvin, because we're going to talk about the Lions and something that an anonymous front office person said about Detroit.
0: Yep.
1: But the news comes down to today that TCU has fully restored the media credentials of the Fort Worth Star-Telegram. Do you remember that? They pulled the credentials after the whole assault on one of the players who was kicked off the team. They found out about the fight in the locker room, Rob G, right? And they wrote about it, and they were mad. They're journalists. He found out the story. It wasn't incorrect. Right. It was correct. And so they pulled the credentials. A lot of people came down on the university, and the ban has been lifted because they know that they're in the wrong. You can't do that. People have jobs to do.
0: Yeah.
1: He got the information right. That's what writers do. You remember Aaron Glenn last year? Remember Aaron Glenn was mad because Rich Samini, who's covered the Jets for 40 years, had inside information? Like,
0: been here longer than you, player.
1: And I'll be here longer than you.
0: Yeah. And to your point, with going back to the Fort Worth Star.
1: Telegram.
0: That becomes very dangerous, Rob. You know, when you start... Well, you can't tell this because I didn't like. Well, you can't come in here and have access and freedom of speech and information and, you know, because I don't like how you did that. You portrayed her. How did you know? Like that? Come on now. That's
1: journalism.
0: Very dangerous. That is journalism. You don't have to like everything. And we said that the other day, and I was happy you mentioned at the end of our whole segment about it was a win for journalism when it came down to the Clippers story.
1: Right. That's journalism. I've said it all the time. Like. People can do good journalism in this country, man. There are journalists out there.
0: And freedom of press. Like, I'm allowed to, hey, you guys got no fight. We heard about that. What's going on with that? Like, you can't now be like, oh, you can't come have access to us and press conference and games and your press pass is taken away. What are we doing here?
1: Crazy.
0: So everything in life has to be favorable, right? I have to like everything. It has to be flattering and
1: impossible.
0: All flowery for me.
1: Right. But Rob G., this is something that won't be flattering and flowery for Kelvin. But if an anonymous executive, is it a GM, Rob G?
2: I mean, I love when you do prep like this, Rob. It really makes the show sound good.
1: I'm sorry. I just couldn't remember.
2: It's great.
1: I said it. I don't know if it was.
0: It's great.
2: Yeah. No, it's really good. So, but, The Athletic.
1: Rob G, is it an executive? I just want to get it accurate.
2: Well, it's multiple executives. Okay. It's not just one.
1: Okay.
2: So, The Athletic surveyed 6 anonymous NFL executives to get their power rankings for each conference, right?
1: I delivered this powerful radio show, and because I asked him whether it was an executive or a GM.
2: You don't look at the notes. You just kind of read through it, and you're like, headline. All right, got it.
1: Go ahead.
0: Did you see what he said about you in the notes, Rob?
1: No, I don't care what he said. I didn't read them. Go ahead.
2: So they surveyed 6 anonymous NFL executives and get them to rank the teams 1 through 16 in each conference. The NFC in order: Rams, Seahawks, Eagles, Cowboys, Bears, Niners, Packers, Lions. Lions being number 8. One thing you'll notice, number 1, is that none of the NFC South teams were listed. And last I checked, the NFC South champion will guarantee to make the playoffs, which means, if so facto, based on their deductive reasoning, they don't think the Lions are a playoff team this upcoming 2026-2027 season. Rob, if the Lions do, in fact, miss the playoffs for the 2nd consecutive season, what's coming to happen there in Detroit?
1: To me, it would be very simple and very obvious. If the Lions fail to make the playoffs for a 2nd straight year, Dan Campbell should be fired. Plain and simple. And all you need to do is relive the last 4 years. They blow a big lead to go to the Super Bowl in San Francisco. They play, they have the best record in the NFC, 15-2. They play a rookie quarterback at home. They're favored by 9.5 points. They get their heads handed to them. Last year, they don't make the playoffs. And if a second year of not making the playoffs, if you don't fire Dan Campbell, you're crazy. Because to me, the ride would be over. There's no way he should survive when you've gone nothing but backwards since they got to that NFC Championship game, since they led by 20 points or whatever it was in the first half. They were on their way to the Super Bowl. He did some stuff that came back to bite them. He even said that night after they lost that game, that might be their only chance. And then for the next year to get the number one seed, all they had to do was win two home games, and they were going to the Super Bowl. Again, they couldn't do it. They don't get it done. And they lose to Washington with a rookie quarterback. Last year, bad. This year, they lose again and don't make the playoffs, Kelvin. I don't know how you can look at the Lions and Dan Campbell and think of anything other than this ride is over and they have to get rid of Dan Campbell.
0: I'll tell you why. Because, first of all, you left off all types of context. Do you know the division they play in? They play in a very good division where some people have the Vikings could mess around and win the division. Some people have the Packers could win the division. Some people have the Lions. Some people have the Bears. Like, all four, it's very feasible they could win the division. So, and three of the teams could go. So you could be sitting 10-7. You just don't have a tiebreaker versus the Packers and now they're in and you're not, or the Bears and they're in and you're not. So the context absolutely matters. Now, I'm with you if they mess around and go, you know, 5-12. Yeah, okay, then you can have a conversation, but just not making the playoffs.
1: What do you mean you could have a conversation? If they go 5-12, you shouldn't be fired? You're going to tell me, what would be the conversation? What would be the conversation?
0: I have an answer for you. The only reason, I'm totally with you on that. The only reason why you hear me say that is because I have to see, was Jared Goff out 10 of those games? I'd have to have some context of the season.
1: No, he's not. And they've did 5-12.
0: Then you can have that conversation.
1: No, absolutely. I don't want it about a conversation. Should he be fired? I'm asking you yes or no.
0: I'm not firing. I'm going to tell you why. I'm not, because you were in Detroit, still have a home in Detroit, got people in Detroit. 48-36-1.
1: Nobody cares about that. Nobody cares about that.
0: No, I do. He's 2-2 in the playoffs. 2-2. Do you know what they were prior to him?
1: No.
0: They were 32-47-1.
1: You got to lose.
0: And they did not make the playoffs. Did not make the playoffs before.
1: Loser's mentality.
0: So all of us, it's a loser mentality. Okay, well, they've been in Loserville. You live there. You know that. So the idea that I have a guy.
1: It's a loser's mentality.
0: To have a guy who went 9-8, 12-5, 15-2.
1: No, we're talking about the last 4 years.
0: Exactly. I'm just laming the last 4 years. And 9-8. And why am I firing the guy?
1: Because you've constantly gone backwards. You went from the NFC Championship game to losing at home to a rookie quarterback to not making the playoffs and not making the playoffs again.
0: So fire Sean McVay.
1: No, I'm not talking about Sean McVay. I'm talking
0: and
1: about
0: he didn't go to the Super Bowl for four more years.
1: No.
0: So fire Sean
1: McVay. At least won a Super Bowl. I'm talking about Dan Campbell hasn't even got there.
0: After he happened later.
1: No,
0: and that's it. And so what I'm saying is, fire John Harbaugh. It took him forever. He never made it to
1: the Super Bowl. Have been fired earlier. I'm with you.
0: He didn't make it He didn't go back for 10, 12 years. My point is, for the Lions have become a good team, too great in some instances.
1: How are they good if they don't make the playoffs 2 years in a row under Dan Campbell? They're still a good team?
0: Yes, because it happens. If you're telling me the man gets a decade of coaching, and if 7 of the years he made the playoffs and he didn't for 3, that's a heck of a run.
1: You know what
0: NFL.
1: His record is? You know what Dan Campbell's record is in the playoffs? 0-2. It's 0-2. The only two games that mattered where he was blowing out the 49ers in the first half, he lost that game, and they lost to the Washington Commanders in Detroit.
0: Does Dan Campbell have some work?
1: Those are the only two games that matter.
0: You know I've been here admitting
1: it. He's 0-2.
0: You know I've admitted it. He absolutely has some warts. You know that. I come on this show once every 3 or 4 weeks talking about that game could have been different had he fill in the blank. I absolutely. He does not. He is notwithstanding of having some issues, some warts. He's not the greatest coach of all time. But I'm not firing a guy that for the first time, and I don't know how long, the Lions actually have expectations now. People are disappointed that the Lions are 9-8 with a winning record last year.
1: But what you're saying makes no sense. And I'm going to give you the perfect example because we saw it in Detroit.
0: If you bring up
1: Rick Carlisle was the coach of the Pistons. No, it's not.
0: Okay, well, go get me Larry Brown.
1: No. And I don't know. Somebody could be out there that's better than him. Okay, and my point is,
0: wasn't going to win the championship.
1: And my point is that when they had a chance to upgrade, you might look at your roster and realize the Lions have the fourth highest payroll in the NFL. They're going to miss the playoffs, and you're good with that? I'm sorry.
0: No, I'm not good with it.
1: You can't be good with it, and you can't be good with Dan Campbell. They got to win this year. What are we talking about? You think the window's going to stay open forever? It's not.
0: No, he's
1: mishandled this roster.
0: They don't make the playoffs.
1: He's mishandled this.
0: And if they're 10-7 and don't make it because three teams go in from
1: no,
0: their division.
1: No, they should be one of those three. What are you talking about?
0: I'm not firing that guy.
1: Yes, I am. If they don't make the playoffs.
0: I'm not firing that guy. Absolutely not. This is the first time in your 20-something years, or longer than that, now having any type of affiliation with Detroit when you were there and now obviously still got a home there, that they have expectations year in, year out. Ever.
1: Yeah, but having expectations doesn't give you a pass to not make the playoffs 2 years in a row.
0: 2 years, and again, 2 years in a row, they had a winning record. So what I'm saying is, if they're a very, very good team and they miss it, they're 9-8. They're 10-7.
1: It's about making the playoffs. It ain't about no context
0: then
1: about winning games.
0: Get to firing 90.
1: Last
0: so many
1: year,
0: of
1: the biggest game of the year. They lost to the Vikings at home. That was the biggest game of the year.
0: Then fire Sean McVay, because you told me the Falcons was the biggest loss for them, and they shouldn't have won, and they would have went to the Super Bowl. Fire Sean McVay.
1: I'm talking about in a situation where Dan Campbell has gone backwards the last 3 years.
0: He absolutely cost them with the 49ers.
1: He's going to go back. If they lose, if they don't make the playoffs for a second straight year, he absolutely should be fired.
0: I'm not firing him. And especially, again, if I have the context to if they 9-8, 10-7, and you know, they lose a tiebreaker to some team and it gets in, I'm not firing him. He absolutely, don't get it twisted. He's got some warts. He drives me crazy. You know that. I sit next to you and tell you and tell our radio show. But I'm not just simply firing him for that. And based off of that logic, there's a lot of people that will be fired as well.
1: 877-99 on Fox, 877-996-6369. It's really, really simple. If the Lions miss the playoffs again for the second year in a row, should Dan Campbell be fired in Detroit? I'm all the way in on this. Kelvin says no. Kelvin, of course, is going
0: to
1: give him a...
0: If he wins, let's say he go to the playoffs.
1: No, I'm not
0: and
1: saying
0: they
1: that.
0: Win. No, but let's say they do. They get to the playoffs and they lose first round or second round. Fire him then, too?
1: No, I said if they don't make the playoffs.
0: But I'm saying for you, because I feel like you would do the same. You would say, they didn't make the NFC Championship. Fire him.
1: No, he's going backwards. 877-99 on Fox. We'll continue that conversation next with you. It's the Odd Couple on a Funky Flashback Friday. Rob Parker, Kelvin Washington. Remember, this is a radio show, and we want to hear from you. Chime in. We respect your voice. This is a radio show, not a podcast. Jump on. And also stick and stay.
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0: 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Got some more football talk coming up here in a little bit, but right now we're taking phone calls, 877-99 on Fox, talking about the Lions. Dan Campbell, fire the man if they don't make the postseason. Yay, nay, what do you say? Who we got?
1: All right, let's kick it off with Daryl in Tampa. You're on the Odd Couple Fox Sports Radio. What's up, Daryl? How are you?
2: Man, I'm from, I'm a Tampa boy, and I know about the NFC Central. Detroit, I got love for you. Dan Campbell, I got love for you. It ain't going to happen, though. It ain't going to happen.
1: They're not going to make the playoffs, you're saying, right?
2: Nope. You've been depleted. It's the NFL.
1: Yep.
2: Not for long. You've been depleted. It happens to every single team out there. You got to get it when you hot. You've been depleted. And I don't mean that in a mean way. You're rebuilding. You're doing that. Excuse me. Let me say it right. It's a right now time. You ain't going to make it. And then to you Bengals, you finna play the Bucks. You think I'm just a Buck fan? It's
1: going to
2: be ugly.
1: All right.
2: You ain't got nothing but bugs.
1: Thanks, Daryl. I hear you. Appreciate it. Thanks for the call. How about Dion in Texas? You're on the Odd Couple Fox Sports Radio. What's up, Dion?
0: What up, D?
3: Hey, what's up, fellas? And last caller, he hit on some good points. Depleted. They lost both coordinators last year, including still going 9-8. I love the NFL because the storyline changes every year. You have different expectations for each new season. So their window, unfortunately, I think it has closed because once you go 15-2, you don't get it done. And then the year before that, you were in an NFC championship game. So you kind of going backwards, but like the previous caller said, they're going backwards because they're depleted and their head coach still coached them to a 9-8 total. So that's pretty darn good, losing both your coordinators. I think there's no circumstance where he has to be put on the hot seat first before he gets fired. So at worst, he's on the hot seat.
1: Okay, so Dion, let me ask you this. I'll disagree with you, Dion. Dion, they go 5-12.
3: 5-12.
1: Okay, and there's not. He's still got to be on a hot seat if they go five.
3: Correct. Yeah,
1: I disagree. If they go 5-12 and they have their players, and they just lose, you know what I mean? Just don't play well.
0: Mm-hmm.
1: I think there's a conversation that he's done.
3: Yeah, he's earned it. Look what we just said, 9-8 last year, and like Kelvin said,
1: no, he didn't make the playoffs. That 9-8 doesn't mean anything. The Vikings won.
3: Doesn't mean anything.
1: Doesn't mean anything. They were 15-2 and had the best record in the NFC.
0: It means that in four seasons, the last one, he had a losing record.
1: No, he's going backwards. Look at the. It's one thing if you're building and going forward; you're going backwards. That's the problem.
0: We don't know what this year is about to hold.
1: We just told you he doesn't.
0: 11-6.
1: If he doesn't make the playoffs, that's what it's all predicated on. Thanks for the call, David in San Diego. You're on the Odd Couple Fox Sports Radio. What's up, David?
4: What's up, fellas?
1: How are you?
0: What up?
4: I'm good. It's Friday. You know what I mean?
1: Oh yeah, hey, long weekend coming up too.
4: Yes, sir. I think they should fire him. Cause think about it. I get what both y'all are saying. But we're in a fast league that changes all the time with all these analytics and AI this and all this. It's like, use a baseball analogy. He took him to third base and left him there. So he ain't the guy to bring him home. You know what I'm saying?
1: No, 100%.
4: So why it's hot, you got to switch him out. Get a young buck in there or something that's more like, get in there and change things up and get him back in it. What are you going to do? Just set him there for years and years like they did Harbaugh and the Ravens and Tomlin for
1: they did it with Harbaugh. He should have been fired a couple of years ago. Fans down in Baltimore were like, this dude is terrible, and they held on to him. At least he had won a championship for the franchise. Dan Campbell, everybody knows that, even Dan Campbell, them blowing that game in San Francisco might have been their only shot to get to the Super Bowl.
0: That's fair. He said it. Everybody said it. But again, that can't be the barometer for just, I have to fire the dude.
1: Robert,
0: you got another one? Are we good?
1: Yeah, Robert in Las Vegas. You're on the Odd Couple Fox Sports Radio. What's up, Robert?
5: Thank you for taking my call.
1: Yes, sir.
5: Let me say again that all baseball America loves Rob Parker. And that MLB tonight, Greg Amzinger, Bud Sniffer, Bootlick.
1: Okay, all right, okay. All right.
5: Now, this is the first time ever I'm going to have to disagree with you, Rob Parker.
1: Okay, let me hear it.
6: Ever? Now, come on now, ever?
5: Now, I'm serious. I'm usually right on time because you got knowledge. Now, let me tell you, if they don't make the playoffs, and it's because Dan Campbell made a lot of bad decisions like in San Francisco, okay, fire him. If not, I mean, he can't control everything. You have to evaluate it. And if it's his fault, fire him. If not, keep him. Now, let me say this. I want to go back to the hour one thing, and I want Kelvin Washington to listen to this.
1: Okay.
5: Now, listen. I agree with Rob Parker 100%, Kelvin. Listen. There's no gray area here. It's black and it's white. If you're a college player, and you accept anything, you are no longer an amateur.
1: Right.
5: You're either amateur and professional. And if you accept a sports jacket, you are now a professional. No gray area.
6: Wait.
5: You're a professional.
6: Okay. Now let me respond. You just said if I accept the jacket. They've been getting lettering and jackets for 100 years.
1: No, he's talking about like what happened at Ohio State with tattoos and
6: right, but that was because of the tattoos, not the jacket.
1: No, and getting so pizza. If you got pizza, they kick
6: right,
1: you off the team.
6: I understand that. No, I understand that. My point to you would be, I'm with you on the NIL. I totally get that. And I believe they should be getting paid considering what the college has made on them for decades. I'm with you on that. My only pushback would be, number one, we act as if every single player is making money. When you're talking about hundreds of colleges, not everybody. Not a large part of is not making any money, right? If I went to Eastern Michigan University, there are the vast majority of their players ain't making no money. And so the idea that like we just act like everyone's being paid. So if I'm going to play for this team and I'm not getting paid, that's not a professional.
1: Kelvin, but the idea is
6: what's the butt to that though?
1: Yes, because what you're not looking at is the sport now pays people. It makes it a professional league.
6: What if I don't get paid? You're not answering that.
1: Because the same thing. Those guys who are on the practice squad are not NFL players. They didn't make the league. They're not.
6: That's just not making the league.
1: They didn't make the league. You're not a professional. You know. You're not an NFL player.
6: Answer me that question.
1: You're not. You can't put on your. You can't. No, listen. You cannot put in your obituary that you played in the NFL if you didn't play in a real game. You're not an NFL player. You're not.
6: I heard you. Now let me respond. You still haven't answered my question. There are several college players who are going to go their entire 4 or 5 years and never get paid. They're just going to be a linebacker at Eastern Michigan University or Western Michigan, or you name the school. How are they professionals, Rob? If your basis simply is that
1: you collect a check. They play in a professional league because they pay money. You just happen not to be on. They pay money, and the point is, once you pay anybody money, it becomes professional.
6: That makes zero sense.
1: No, it doesn't.
6: Because you just said, I played all 4 years, never got a dime.
1: No,
6: I'm
1: that,
6: a professional.
1: That league is a professional league now because people get paid. Is it a professional league?
6: No.
1: Yes, it is.
6: Because Do you go to work for free?
1: Of course not. I'm a professional.
6: Of course not, because you're a professional. That's my point. So all these hundreds to thousands potentially of players who never receive a check, you just said it. No, I don't go to work for free and get played. I'm a professional. There are several. They have professional opportunities.
1: Have you ever,
6: I agree
1: yes.
6: with that.
1: No.
6: They have a chance to get endorsements.
1: You worked at radio stations where people around you, right, as a professional radio station got paid, but you didn't get paid, right? Did you work for free? You worked at places for free?
6: I never worked for free.
1: Yeah, but people work for free. Can you acknowledge that at radio stations?
6: Yes.
1: Okay.
6: It's called internships.
1: Okay, there you go.
6: So that's a completely different thing.
1: So those kids,
6: they're called internships.
1: They're professionals who are at get an internship.
6: Non-paid internships.
1: That's
6: what I keep telling you.
1: Non-paid. There you go. Professional.
6: I don't even know how you don't get it.
1: Cause
6: let's get to Steve.
1: Ask the courts, because you're so wrong. Ask the courts.
6: No. Well, then hey, Rob, how about this? I don't pay you anymore because you're a professional, but it's okay for you not to get paid. So I ain't paying you no more, Rob.
1: You can get your panties in a bunch over this all you want. Lane Kiff is my hero. All right, can we get to Steve?
6: I'll give you 3 weeks. 3 weeks before you turn on him. Steve DeSager now with your update.
1: And a hero ain't nothing but a sandwich, all right?
7: On the college football scoreboard, there is a game on Fox TV right now, late first quarter. USC's just fumbled at midfield.

0: 9-3 on the Giants in the top of the eighth. White Sox are shutting out the Twins 4-0 in the bottom of the seventh. And the Rays lead at the Rangers 6-1 in the bottom of the fifth. Back to you.
1: All right, Steve. Thank you. Have a great night. Have a great weekend. It's the Odd Couple, Rob and Kelvin, going at it all day today on this funky flashback Friday. Appreciate you rocking with your boys. As you get, hopefully you enjoy your weekend as well. Got a long one coming up. Should be good to you. All right.
2: We got an Odd Mob. Let's do that.
1: Oh, let's see what we got in the Odd Mob.
3: Yeah, but they've been weighing in all show, and you guys have been ignoring them. That's just rude.
2: I know we have been rude to be honest.
3: This guy who just has lines and X's as his name, I can't, or maybe it's a Roman numeral, says Rob Parker's a bozo. He wants people to call him, but then talks over people. Shut the F up, Rob.
1: That's Rob G from that burner account, baby.
2: Rob G, what are you doing? That's what you're doing instead of answering the phones.
4: He's been on X this whole time on his phone. Weird.
2: Just say it to my face that you don't like it. You think I'm a terrible talk show host.
1: Hey, Rob G, this is Rob Parker. So, Mike Pritchard, answer this question. All right, well, Rob, I don't. No, you're wrong. Let me get it out, Rob.
3: I will say Mike was a better sport about it than Braden was yesterday.
2: Was Braden mad?
3: No, Braden was cool, but Mike definitely laughed about it more than Braden did. Red Sox Pats 34, Rob. You can imagine what to say about this one.
1: Oh, yeah. You are.
3: I mean,
1: you hate all them teams.
3: Yeah, y'all pro football writers sleep with coaches anyways. What integrity?
1: Oh, shoot.
3: It's talking about you, Rob.
2: Okay.
3: That's what he heard. So the speech you're saying.
2: No, I'm sorry.
1: Dang. Rob. Yeah, we couldn't even argue back with
3: that.
1: I can't believe you did that.
4: Rob.
2: Never. Dang.
3: Only BBW recognized the BBWAA. Yeah. all praise to Yah, says.
1: Shout out to Yahweh.
3: Why is this dude yelling? Rob, just stop crying. Stop yelling.
2: I'm not yelling. It's called passion.
3: Yeah. Oh, God.
2: What kind of radio show? You want this? Hey, you listen.
1: Don't start. Don't start, Rob Parker.
2: You listen to the Fox Sports Radio. Yeah. How about a fresco? You know,
5: Rob, caution.
1: I knew something was coming. I seen it coming.
3: Jason does not host like that. Jason's great. How dare you?
2: I didn't say what.
3: Uh-huh.
2: I wasn't talking about Jason. I was talking about a fictitious.
1: Is Jason in the control room
3: right now? No, I hope he was.
2: It's the weekend. You know that. He's not here.
3: There's a lot of variations of this same comment, but it's related to the comment you guys just had about the college football. Yeah. Rob is so wrong. He's making the basic argument over and over, and it's wrong.
2: Okay. Do those kids play? Are they playing or not?
3: I'm just telling you that there's a lot of the same version of this same conversation.
2: No, because if you talk to Brandon, everybody on TikTok has wait a minute. Hold on. They have actually tagged Lane Kiffin. I'm sorry. They tagged Lane Kiffin on the post. Am I right, Brandon? They've tagged Lane Kiffin because they like that. Is it on X or TikTok?
3: It's on X.
2: On X. Because they understand what I'm saying. I don't know how many people have said, finally somebody gets it. Finally somebody understands it. Finally, there's somebody who makes total sense in this mad, mad world called college football. You're living in the past, Kelvin. Get out of the past.
3: Well, speaking of Kelvin, Hoops24 says, because, you know, he's a big WMA fan. Kelvin, knock it off by including Angel Reese in the conversation that's been debunked by Dan Patrick, Colin Coward, and people way above your pay grade. Stop insulting Caitlin Clark.
1: When did I see that, Rob?
3: Because you said that they weren't ready for the Caitlin Clark Angel Reese experience, and they're saying stop pulling Angel Reese in there.
1: And this is what I'm talking about. That was a compliment, saying they brought a whole big new audience to the WNBA. But he heard Caitlin Clark, and he was ready. Boy, I tell you.
2: How about Wizards? Can you read some of the stuff saying how good I am? Where's that?
1: He got carpal tunnel digging.
3: It's just hard to find.
1: You know what's funny
3: is the most vocal comments we got were right at the top of the show. All the Patriots fans were weighing in about the Bill Belichick thing.
2: And what they say,
3: they hate you guys. They hate, you know, yeah. anything you guys
2: hate the Patriots. You hate New England because.

0: won. You guys were just jealous.
1: Someone said, you know, Armando Salguero did this to Rob Parker. Remember the Hall of Fame voter we had on, and then he said never call him again?
0: Yeah, that
2: oh, yeah.
0: That piece of work, that dude.
2: Hey, you know it's real when you call somebody a piece of work.
0: He's a piece of work. He's probably the worst Patriot football fans. Writer in the country. He's awful.
2: All you Patriot fans, you'll be all right. Bill will get in
0: and
2: next
0: we lost
2: year.
0: Your number. I'm glad Bill Belichick didn't get in. I hope Tom Brady doesn't get in. That they've monkeyed around with the system to try to help Tom Brady. And imagine
2: That's
0: if he doesn't get in.
2: That's
0: I love
2: what
0: it
2: was for, Rob. They did that so TB12 would not get in. Because, again, all the things you would hold against Bill Belichick, you'd have to hold against Tom. Right, Rob G?
1: That's
2: like if you're saying, oh, this cheating scandal, that scandal, that scandal, the quarterback under the helm through all those scandals was Tom.
1: Mm-hmm.
2: So if Bill doesn't get in, why does Tom?
0: He's a cheater too. That's why he was suspended by the league. I'm sorry.
2: And I think the league is like, nah. We talked about this yesterday, Rob. Who's the biggest voice as far as color analyst right now in football? Shut up, Rob. I didn't say best. I said. You look at you. Just say Tom Brady, right?
0: No, I'm not going to say Tom. Tom Brady, really?
2: Yes. I'm saying as far as notoriety and paycheck, I think Troy Aikman he's the man. But you get what I'm saying as far as Tom Brady, the name, and $37
0: million. Troy Aikman shouldn't even be on. He works for the Dolphins now. Now you see what he can't even do his job correctly.
2: Well, he saw Tom doing
1: He had the
2: like,
1: best excuse. You know what he said?
0: What'd he say?
1: Well, Tom, you know, they're not supposed to be any good this year, so I don't think people are going to care if I give the inside information.
2: He kept
0: Dude,
2: it in the butt.
0: It's so ridiculous, though, the idea that guys want two paychecks. Give up the TV job, Troy, if you want to get
1: how many
0: in
1: paychecks
0: there.
1: You got?
0: No. I'm doing the same thing.
1: I didn't hear you get critical of USC because they signed your paychecks.
0: I am.
1: What are your thoughts on the stadium involvement right here on TV?
0: I am. And we talked about the empty seats at USC. I've called Lincoln Riley not a good coach. What are you talking about? I'm not afraid of USC.
1: We're about to get a letter and email coming up in December.
2: Elijah.
1: We are not going to have you
2: sure
1: back you, for the spring
2: don't
1: quarter.
2: Don't put that up, Elijah. No HRUs on that.
0: Hey, it is what it is. If they don't want me there to teach journalism at USC, I'll step down. Or they'll
1: You're
0: fire
1: a
0: me.
1: Fibber.
0: They'll
1: you love teaching at USC.
0: Yeah, but if they want to fire me because of my radio show, I'm not worried. I'm not like doing a morning news show and on eggshells on every topic. I'm just saying.
2: Yeah, right. You know who I do a radio show with, right? I sit next to you every day. Ain't no way I could be on eggshells.
0: Unbelievable. It's just like when Chris started doing the show with me, like, oh, be careful, you know, Rob, you know, be careful. That's what his agent told him, be careful.
2: Don't be hating on us TV folks.
0: Right?
2: Don't be hating on us TV folks.
0: Right? Be careful. Unbelievable.
2: Hey, I was going to bring you on the TV show, too. I ain't bringing you on now. You disrespecting us TV show, folks. Chris, all right, Chris. Thank you, Chris. All right. We got it, Chris. 877-99-FOX. It is the Odd Couple. Last call. Your chance to get in on the Odd Couple on what has been a feisty Friday, fiery Friday, something like that.
0: That's right. Last call.
2: Get us
0: call.
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0: This is one of the complex parts of my life. Like, I love that song. Okay. Of course, that show was based in Boston, where I have disdain. No, disdain for that place. No, I've been treated poorly in Boston. I have.
1: Yeah.
0: I have. I've been treated poorly.
1: That's why I said you're going to Bill Russell.
0: Yeah.
1: That's why I said Bill Russell. Love the Celtics, not Boston.
0: Yeah. If you remember when he got his number retired, Alex, do you know this? Rob G?
1: Uh-huh.
0: He did it in front of no fans. He hated the fans in Boston so much. He did it in front of an empty arena to have his jersey
1: family
0: put
1: and friends
0: on.
1: Ceremony,
0: he did not want it to be for the fans there because of the way he was treated.
1: Right. And if you know the history, you're saying, why? Just look up what they did to him in that area, what they did to his homes.
0: Terrible.
1: Feces in his house, all types of wild stuff back then. So you can understand why he might feel a type of way about it. It's the Odd Couple on a funky flashback Friday. If you miss any of the show, check out the pod. It'll be up in a little bit, a full version, a best of version. Give us 5 stars. Give us a review. Even if you hate on us, we all love it. We love it all, man. Thanks for listening. Thanks for rocking with your boys. Let's get to it, Rob. It is now time for Last Call.

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2: How you doing? Thanks for taking the call. Listen, Dan Campbell, he brings the energy. He brings the noise. Okay, but he's not exempt. The NFL stands for not for long, and he is most certainly on the hot seat this season. And we're going to learn very early because they have a trap game to begin the season against the Saints at home, who they should pummel. People are talking about second year of their program. They're young. They're talented. If they lose that game to begin the season, if the Saints come in and steal their Thunder first game of the season, they got to go on the road to Buffalo second game in that $2 billion stadium. They could start 0-2. All right, so we're going to see very early. He knows, and I like Dan Campbell. Okay, I rock with Dan Campbell. Those receivers dropped those doggone passes in the second half against the 49ers. Those plays were open.
3: He shouldn't have put him in position.
0: Exactly.
3: Come on, Dre. This is coming from a Lions fan.
0: That's right. And if they would have kicked some field goals early, Kelvin, they would have been lining up for a game-winning field goal to go to the Super Bowl.
3: And I said it in real time. You can ask. Shout out to my dog, David Russell.
0: And then you had to also get your Spirit airline ticket refunded. You remember? Because you had made
3: mind your business. Don't be no worried about what I had to do. I said, I got 24 hours to cancel, right?
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19: There's college football on Fox TV tonight, early second quarter at number 14 USC. Trojans leading Fresno State 14-0. Two touchdown passes for Jaden Maiava, who has nearly 200 yards passing already in the first half, 11 of 12 through the air. Seventh-ranked Miami leads at Stanford 14-3 early second quarter. Malachi Toney already 5 catches, 89 yards, and both touchdowns. 10th-ranked Oklahoma now leads 34-0 over UTEP early in the third. And there's a game on FS1 at Michigan State. Spartans over Toledo 19-7, about 10 minutes to go in the third. To baseball, top of the ninth, Brewers leading at the Reds 10-7. Cubs lead bottom of the ninth at the Marlins 6-1. White Sox at home ahead of the Twins 4-1 in the top of the ninth. Boston has shut out Baltimore 1-0. Atlanta a 5-2 win at Philadelphia. Cleveland won the first of two over Detroit. I'm Steve DeSager.
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0: 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That's Jason Smith Show. Hit the subscribe button, then tap the thumbs up icon. Comment away whether you agree or disagree. Let us know what you think again. Just search Jason Smith Show on YouTube and subscribe. A big college football night, a big hot take basketball kind of day. Yeah, I think we're moving into fall pretty well, Mike Harmon. I don't think there's going to be, boy, the dog days of summer. No. We're moving right into big-time storylines very easily.
32: Yeah, there's never been a lull. I mean, we had the FIFA World Cup coming out of that. We had controversy in that and then coming out of it. And we roll into what has been the most legally dominated week in terms of sports headlines perhaps ever.
0: Yeah, a lot of you've
32: been
0: a
32: one
0: lot
32: after
0: of
32: another,
0: stuff.
32: And then we got that today.
0: Well, today the Pablo,
32: more,
0: I mean,
32: more
0: forget
32: finding
0: it.
32: Out. I mean, come
0: dude,
32: on,
0: dude, you could watch as much any kind of Law and Order as you want. You're not going to understand the Pablo Torre thing.
32: No, it's impossible. I've tried to break it down and read it back to myself like I was a 5-year-old.
2: No, no, and it's dude, been like a
32: difficult
2: like
32: proposition.
2: Just reading the Cliff Notes version of what it is like, okay, wait a minute, you're still losing me on the Cliff Notes version. Well, so I kind of get why he said last night. I hope people want to stick through and see to the end of the big story. Yeah, people are going, yeah, I don't get it. I don't know what it's about. I'm gone. I'm sorry. I'm done.
32: Money
2: with this.
32: Money is being
2: on.
32: Funneled here and borrowed back here. Like you're drawing a giant, like. I don't know. Danny G was working on something where he had a bunch of whiteboards. I don't know if it was for a game they play or something, but I was going to steal them and Voltron them. And even then, I don't think I have enough space to kind of connect all those dots.
2: Man. So again, we'll get into that coming up in a bit, but college football first, and it's a big night of college football.
32: Yeah,
2: we have three top 25 teams playing tonight. And look, I say playing because, you know, none of the games are really close. However.
32: Oh, come on. They're games. What? There's people in the stands. No, they're fighting through traffic. I mean, there's a lot going on.
2: Don't worry. Everybody will be at that USC game soon. Don't worry. Don't worry. They'll be there soon.
32: Hey.
2: Don't worry.
32: I mean, the Boilers put up 44. Oklahoma's rolling. So Chris Plank's excited.
2: Yeah.
32: I'm watching Pat Fitzgerald and Sparty getting after it. Come on.
2: But here's the thing, right? Yep. Coming off tonight, coming into this year, it was widely assumed, well, Jeremiah Smith, best wide receiver in college football, and it's not close, right? He's going to get Heisman votes. He's going to be up there. He's going to be a top five overall draft pick. He's the whole package, and he is. He is terrific. But I want to say this. Are we sure that Malachi Toney is not the best receiver in college football?
32: How about that?
2: I mean,
32: Hot take debates. Let's go.
2: Picking up where he left off last year, so far against Stanford, it's 21-3 in the second quarter, 7 catches for 141 yards and 2 touchdowns. And what we saw him do when he started to make headlines towards the end of last year, I mean, look, man, 18 years old, right? Mm-hmm. When we saw the end of last year when Miami started to gain a lot of attention because they won their way through the playoff and suddenly, hey, wait a minute, this kid's pretty good. You just watch the any sort of clip reel from Malachi Toney. Just watch from tonight. Where it's the separation, the route running, the hands, the quick twitch movements. I mean, I don't know that he's not the best wide receiver in college football. He's a smaller guy. Maybe he's a better Steve Smith, right? Which would be pretty bleeping good. But like, I mean, you watch some of it. He caught one pass today where he was in the slot and he just gave a little bit of a jog and a feint inside and he just blew outside for a quick out 15-yard gain. And what's the DB going to do?
32: Nah.
2: Right? Like, I'm telling you, Jeremiah Smith is great. Are we sure he is the best? Is he as explosive as Malachi Toney? Man, I can't believe anybody's going to be explosive with him this year. And you're bringing in a big quarterback in Darian Mensah, who's been able to get him the football. You know, obviously taking over from Carson Beck is a big deal. But, man, Malachi Toney, you're looking at this kid going, oh, my goodness. I mean, it's really unbelievable what he could do at such a young age to be able to be this good and already this good with a new quarterback jumping off of what happened last year when you think, okay, maybe Miami takes a little bit of a step back. They graduated their quarterback. Nope. He is just picking up right where he left off. This kid is unbelievable.
32: And now you have Mensah down there as their quarterback, Darian Mensah. Well, because, you know, we like to put some numbers to things, and why not? Right now you're plus 250 for Jeremiah Smith to win the Biletnikoff Award. Malachi Toney at plus 650. Cam Coleman of Texas at plus 900.
2: So a big blowout so far for Miami against Stanford. And look, we talked about Oklahoma beating UTEP. And look, I think fans are still getting to the game at US. I think there was traffic. I think the 101 across the valley floor, there was a little bit of traffic. There might have been a police chase. There might have been some protests. There might have been some road work being done. Maybe people didn't know what time the game was. Maybe the sun was too high in the sky.
32: Was a Dodger game?
2: At least, you know, when you look and say, hey, the lower bowl is filled. We're getting there. Okay. All right. USC, we're getting
32: there. Look, the long road begins with the first step. We talked about it a bunch, though. I mean, this is, while the heat was such a big factor and such a talking point last week, as well as all the stuff going on in LA, the liking problem that people have with the coach and how he's never really tried to embrace anybody as the coach, not even walking 5 steps to grab a reporter.
2: No,
32: and make them a buddy. No, I mean, he hates everybody. But tonight, Friday night of a holiday weekend in Los Angeles, I got to the parking garage. And, like, there was this moment where, like, look, it's a Friday. Like, I'm not thinking about it from the larger scale of, hey, it's a holiday weekend. Because what do? Lunch pail, we go to work, right? It's a football weekend, we go to work. I get into the parking lot, and there are, like, three cars on the first level where normally you've got everybody from the hot yoga studio fighting to try to back in terribly with their car repeatedly. There's nobody here. I looked at our guy and I go, what's going on? He goes, you know, holiday. Everybody just left early. I'm like, oh,
2: holiday,
32: yeah.
2: holiday.
32: Or they were all
2: holiday.
32: Fighting to get over to the Coliseum. I don't know which was truer.
2: Yes, and they're still fighting. They're still fighting to get there. So we'll keep you updated on the college football games again. All three top 25 teams have a leave at least a couple of touchdowns in this game. But I've been waiting to get to this all day because I love starting things with a great big hot take. And you know, we talked about this a lot last night on the show, getting into the FIBA World Cup and the women playing this morning and Caitlin Clark for some reason and Paige Becker's coming off the bench, the best players coming off the bench, which is absolutely ridiculous. But that's not the hot take. That's not the hot take. I got a better hot take for you. You think that the players in the WNBA didn't like Kathy Engelbert, right? The story today that she announces that she is retiring as commissioner of the WNBA. And we've talked about her ad nauseum for a long time, and many shows have picked up along it after we've talked about it. That's great. We have big shoulders. We can carry you. She's an A to B commissioner, to quote my friend Mike Harmon. Mm-hmm. She's not a B to C commissioner. She had no idea how to handle this era of the WNBA with the new players and the new stardom, and she just decided, I'm going to be invisible the entire time instead of addressing things like, are players being adjudicated the right way when it comes to fouls, right? Are we dealing with controversies outside of the WNBA, even stupid stuff? Are we dealing with it right? Instead, I'm just absolutely invisible. And you've seen some players who were very vocal about Kathy Engelbert not liking the job she's done, and that's come out a lot in the last couple of weeks. So think about this. She's retiring, right?
32: Mm-hmm.
2: And we knew she was going to retire, right? We knew it. Maybe, you know, if you want to thank me for my role in this, that's fine. We knew she was going to retire. She could have announced her retirement at any time, right? Any time. I could announce my retirement tomorrow. Could have done it yesterday. Could have done it Monday. Could have done whatever. But this is one of those announcements that I think was carefully crafted to serve a couple of different outcomes here. Number one, if she's going to retire, when am I going to do it? Well, when I'm not going to get as much hate or celebration or controversy, which is when the FIBA women's national team is playing in Germany, right? Because they're not going to have enough time to weigh in on the W. They're going to be worried about winning the gold medal. There's not going to be as much. You're not going to hear a lot from Caitlin Clark and from Paige Beckers and anybody out there. Not going to talk. Breonna Stewart, not going to talk about Kathy Engelbert. You're not going to hear a lot. So, okay, I want to make sure that's going on because I know the players don't like me. But here's the thing. How much of this is a final blank you to all the players, because she knows the players don't like her. They have said they don't like her, that she announced, or the story breaks of her retirement right after they play their first game in World Cup. Didn't need to, could have done this at any time, right? They play their first game. Caitlin Clark stars off the bench. Paige Becker stars off the bench. All the different memes you're seeing of Caitlin Clark and Angel Reese, how they're getting along. And Angel Reese is telling Caitlin, hey, you can't go in the game yet. You got to wait for the horn. And they're laughing. All of this, it's the best overall story the WNBA has had. Here are all the players that we all think hate each other. They can't stand her. And here they are playing together. And it's awesome. And it's wonderful. And Caitlin Clark stars. And right after, what do we get? I'm retiring. I'm taking away from the headline that should go to the players today in the first game for the World Cup, but I'm announcing my retirement today. I'm taking away from your big party and your big celebration. Blank me? You guys like the job I did as commissioner? Blank you. I'm going to announce what I'm saying right now when I could have done it absolutely at any time. We're not playing for another few weeks. There's many times she could have announced she's retired, but it's coming, but it comes out today. Yeah, this is a final blank you. Oh, you don't like me? Okay, I'm going to get a little bit of my petty revenge here at the end of the day.
32: How about I take you a step further?
2: Woo.
32: This is forced by the NBA to say, hey, take some heat off us because nobody likes you. Not exactly the best week for the NBA in terms of headlines, stories, Pablo Torre finding out and everybody else getting the Cliff Notes version and catching up. And then what dropped today, which we'll get to. But all of that in a nice big package. Hey, Kathy, it seems like a pretty good time for you to announce this. Because then all the hate, vitriol, and like folks that have no care one bit for the WNBA, its players, its existence, have taken time to talk about it today, right? So you're not talking about the NBA and Adam Silver or anybody else at this point. Look, with her tenure, we've talked about it a lot. She was a good business person. That's what she was brought in to do. And she did that part of the job well. But it's like, you know, you're building a business and you go and it's like, all right, we need to expand. So we go and we get three floors of a building. On the top level, all your top executives. Hey, nice corner office looking out over the city and whatever else going on. The folks that are building the web presence and all of that, they're on the ground floor. In the middle, hey, what are we doing on the second floor? We haven't figured out those hires yet. That's kind of the WNBA in this growth cycle that they've been in.
3: Yeah.
32: Right? You had folks at the top. They got the business stuff together, right? And she should be commended for everything that's worked. Obviously, corner office on the other side of the floor is reserved for Caitlin Clark and all the execs that she brought on board based on all the businesses that came on board. But timing is what it is. You take advantage of it as you can. League partnerships. The problem is you still need to run the league in the day-to-day, and that's where it's been lax. And you've got some players who talk very openly about their relationship with Kathy Engelbert, that they had one. So many others, including some of your biggest stars in the game, are like, yeah, I see her when she hands me an award, right? I mean, that's a quote directly from Aja Wilson. That's it. I see her. I'm always happy to see her because it means she's giving me hardware. Like, that's the biggest indictment in terms of, you know, your coordination, consideration, and involvement on the day-to-day of this league. Those are the people whose ears you should be bending every week. Hey, what do you guys need? What's missing? Not just from your office, but from the league as a whole. How do we support you? And that's not just the players and in arena, like that's the everything else, the tax of social media, the tax of all the pundits and loudmouths stopping in when it's convenient to criticize something that went wrong at a game, right? People throwing stuff, people saying things, whatever. No, it's that day-to-day maintenance that's been missing. And those are all those people on the second floor that they never figured out how to make the intermediary, because it's not all going to be on the commissioner's shoulders. Right. And she gets, the brunt as well as you are. Right. You've got the title. You get the smoke. But there should have been a whole auxiliary staff hired and implemented to help this growth process. And they were remiss in doing that, which is why you find yourself having these battles and these squabbles. And as she exits, everybody kicking her in the posterior as she exits the door.
2: Well, she had to go. Look, we've talked about it a lot. She had
32: to go. They fixed the glitch. It was going to be done, right?
2: Again, A to B was great. She kept the league afloat, kept it going. But now this new era, they need their version of David Stern, right? That's exactly what they need, is someone to come in that can take the league from tape delay NBA finals into, hey, we're celebrating Magic and Larry and Michael. And that's what they need now. They had what they had, and now it's, okay, how do we take advantage of this unprecedented growth? We need someone that can actually do things, that will actually come to the defense of the players or anybody. They're like, I mean, really, Kathy Engelbert made Adam Silver look like the busiest guy in the world. Like, he made him look like Bruce Almighty when he was granting everybody's wishes, going, I can't stop. I just got to keep helping everyone. Like, Adam Silver likes to do nothing except when it comes to the Clippers. And it made Kathy Engelbert, wow. I mean, she's just like, yeah, I'm not going to do interviews, not going to help anything. I'm going to give you lukewarm statements on stuff. Yeah, she absolutely had to go. And again, you think today wasn't planned out. when she announced she could have put her retirement out there anytime she wanted. This is a blank you to the plate. You don't like me. You're very vocal with blaming me. I'm going to take as much out of your moment as I can. Right. She knows I can't do it so much when they're playing for the gold medal. I can't do it during the playoffs when they're playing in the finals because that's good. I'm going to lose it. I got to pick the right time. And I'm picking now because, again, it serves both purposes of blank you to the players. And I'm not going to get as much hatred because everybody's focused on what's going on in Germany. So that's why we had it today. Like this was a master trolling class from Kathy Engelbert here for the WNBA.
32: Kathy has presided over the WNBA through the most significant period of growth in the league's 30-year history. We are grateful for Kathy's leadership and unwavering commitment to the advancement of women's basketball. Blah, blah, blah, blah, blah. Beat it. I think that's how Adam Silver's line ended.
2: 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Well, coming up next, we got more college football and try to make sense of what the hell happened today with Pablo Torre. Keep it here. We're just getting started on a big, fun Friday night. Jason and Mike. 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
0: Don't forget, check out our Best Of podcast. It goes up right after the show is over. 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Again, just search Jason Smith and Mike Harmon, wherever you get your podcast, and you'll find today's full show and a Best Of version posted right after we get off the air. So, big night again, college football. Again, as the games get closer or more people start getting to the games at USC. Oh, is it too soon? Too soon for that? Too soon?
2: Oh.
0: A bigger crowd than last time for USC.
2: Sure.
0: But still the same result, which is good for them. They lead Fresno State right now 23-0. Big safety, and then a touchdown following up has put this game out of reach. Meanwhile, Miami continues to lead Stanford 21-3. We talked about the big night from Malachi Toney. Just unreal. And Oklahoma blowing out UTEP 44-0 as we get set for the big first full day in college football tomorrow. But last night, We talked about this a lot. The world was waiting. Apparently, Pablo Torre had something new, right? He took care of the Clippers, took care of Kawhi Leonard, took care of Steve Ballmer. Pablo Torre found out, and we saw the penalties for the Clippers for circumventing the salary cap with Kawhi Leonard. Well, last night, they put out a big eye emoji on Twitter for a Pablo Torre finds out page. Now the Bob Woodward of our generation, who puts out a big teaser coming for tomorrow. And it was a picture of Mark Walter and the Dodgers at the White House giving President Trump a jersey. And the description of what was coming from Vanity Fair, who had a teaser, it was hard to understand. It involves a baseball team in Los Angeles, Hall of Fame basketball players, big business, all. And you're saying, okay, just, I don't understand what this is. It sounds like a plot line of a streaming show that I just have to watch to see if I get.
2: But I guessed right, Smith.
0: You didn't get the Magic Johnson part of it.
2: Sure I did.
0: No, you didn't. You did not get Magic Johnson. Come on. You just said Magic Johnson have a tweet about it.
2: Well, no, because of the involvement as an owner of the Dodgers, that it all tied together and that it had to be rotten from the core.
0: So,
2: and then we'd get a tweet about it.
0: Yeah. Well, this story that broke today, I'm going to try to explain it the easiest way possible, which is the best way for my brain to understand it, because it's incredibly complicated, and I don't know anyone that really understands exactly what's going on.
2: Did you figure out the way to do it in a movie or TV show?
0: No,
2: take your favorite protagonist in a TV show.
0: I'm going to explain
2: world.
0: I'm going to use a Ted Lasso analogy to explain this. Cacio Lateri, Peppy. No, but he kind of warned last night by saying something like, "Well, I hope everybody sticks with this tomorrow for this big story that it is." And it's like, okay, all right. So when you have to say that, I'm going, okay, he knows this is going to be something that's hard to swallow. And again, there's the podcast that he talked about it on, and then there's different websites to try to recap what was said. And even if you read the recap, it's impossible to figure out.
2: It's like
0: when you had Cliff Notes, and so I always knew a book was really difficult in school. Like if I'm reading something and I don't get it, and I get the Cliff Notes so I can understand or write a paper a little bit better, when I'm reading stuff that's so incredibly dry and boring, like Jude the Obscure or, you know, crazy stuff, and I'm like, I don't want to read any of this in high school. Come on. I read all the time. I don't want to read any of this stuff. Come on. When the Cliff Notes are still something they go, yeah, I'm still not sure I understand what's going on. You know how difficult that story is going to be to cut through. This story landed today with a thud, with an absolute thud, right? This was I'll give you an analogy. If Pablo Torre finds out about the Clippers was Michael Jordan and the Last Dance 30 for 30, right? Wow, as big a deal as that was. Hey, what do they have coming up next? And then they had the Lance Armstrong documentary, which nobody cared about, which landed with a huge thud.
2: Well, because
0: this is the Lance Armstrong thud of following up. Hey, we're following up the Last Dance with Lance Armstrong, and boy, no one really cares. That's a big thud for many different reasons. Okay, now we're moving on past that. So that's what this is. This is the Lance Armstrong doc of Pablo Torre.
2: See, I was going to give you a scripted TV show and say it was like your opinion of the last season of The Bear.
0: Oh. You know what? I can't say because I didn't watch it.
2: Oh, you didn't watch it?
0: No, I had no interest in seeing the last season of The Bear. It's been terrible for 3 years. Why am I going to do it again? Nothing happens. I'm not going to watch it. No.
2: It actually...
0: At least I read and did research and looked into this to try to understand it.
2: Yeah.
0: At least I looked into it, man. Bear, I'm like, yeah, no, skip it. I'll watch something else.
2: It wasn't
0: I'll
2: awful.
0: Watch Ride or Die with Hannah Waddingham. Yeah,
2: yeah,
0: I
2: love
0: Hannah
2: Waddingham. It didn't give you a lot. And I'm sure you watched Gary, the spinoff, because that was entertaining.
0: I made it through about the first half hour of Gary, then I stopped.
2: Wow. Even with Richie and Berenthal getting after it? Come on.
0: I'm just done. I was just done.
2: All right. Well, either way. Yeah, there you go.
0: So this story, and again, I'll try to, this will be the best way. If you want to record this somehow, use your phone. So when you explain it, this is the best way I can explain it. Now, you know that Mark Walter is already under investigation for insurance fraud. Right. It's why he sold potentially why he sold the Lakers, why selling his shares in Chelsea, why he looked into selling the Dodgers TV contract, which is the most lucrative thing in the world. Right.
2: So which is also part of all of this.
0: Yeah. So, you know, Mark Walter is under investigation for insurance fraud. All right. This is the best, easiest way to explain it. When he bought the Dodgers, bought them for a lot less money. Magic Johnson helped him out with some money. And in the ensuing years, there was some insurance fraud that he's being investigated for, and Magic Johnson is caught up in this. And the reason the picture was up there of Mark Walter giving the jersey to President Trump is because, according to Pablo Torre, knowing that this is how it happens in America now, Walter was hoping that President Trump would be able to do something to help him out of this situation. So that's really the story. That's the easiest way to anything else, forget it. It gets too difficult. It's too weird. It's too much inside baseball. It's too hard for the average person to get worked up over a story like this because, number one, it's really complicated. Number two, did I say it was complicated? And number three, I don't know that this is breaking any ground on anything that we really care about. Like Kawhi Leonard getting a fake job and circumventing the salary cap, wow, that's easy to process, and that's something we've never seen before. How's the NBA going to deal with this? But here's a story about billionaires who are potentially involved in some sort of scandal or fraud, which we see these stories every single day, right? We see big business stories involving President Trump one way or another every single day. I don't see how this moves the needle. Right. This would have to get to a point where, honestly, Walter's got to sell the Dodgers and Magic Johnson's going to prison. Right. Like, that's really where this would have to get to for people to be interested in. That's where it's got to get to, because everything else is just, OK, yeah, if all right, yeah, I mean, I guess I'll kind of follow this. I don't know. Like that. That's why this is followed up. I get it. It's investigative journalism and it can be really soupy. And there's lots of red tape to cut through and there's lots of I get it. But overall, you know, publicly, I don't think this is going to garner our attention. I don't think it's going to be something that we really harp on a lot unless the Dodgers become for sale and Magic Johnson can go to prison. That's really the two things that would make people go, oh, what's going on here now? What do I need to know? The rest of it, it's billionaire problems, and it's nothing that really is something that, whoa, grabs my attention for something new. Because we knew that Mark Walter was being investigated. We knew this was going on. We knew, okay, Magic Johnson, that's a new thing. Didn't think, you know, the money that he lent him and now it caught up in the insurance fraud too. But outside of that, like, this didn't really land nearly as much as he thought it would.

0: valuable at all.
1: You have to be able to cut through the clutter, right? And make it something where, okay, you're good. Because the news world is really, it's very difficult to cut through. Now, this is a story that you had people's attention. Okay, what has he got next? And not that he failed at it, but just, okay, this just doesn't quite have the same meat to it unless other things happen like we talked about. That's going to be really difficult. And you know, so far for seeing this, I'm like, okay, this will be something that drags on, investigate it, find out. It's almost like to kind of make another analogy on it, is like when you have to read about collective bargaining stories and what goes back and forth between players and the union and what is said and what the commissioner's office say and what the representatives of the union have to say. And it's like, you know what? I really don't care. You know, they get into so much detail and stuff about backloaded salaries and different, like give me the nuts and bolts of it. What do I care about? Like, that's kind of what it's like, which is why I think we have less stomach for that as we go on, which is why no one wants to talk about the upcoming potential baseball lockout, because it's just so daunting to even think about the back and forth between both sides and the sheer amount of minutia that's going to go into it. Right. So that's kind of how I see this thing unfolding. It following it like, well, I'm following the baseball the talks, and I'll get interested when there's a deal. When there's going to be a deal is close, there could be a deal, that's when it'll gain my attention, right? Like we said, that's when this story will gain more attention if those couple of things happen.
0: Yeah, I mean, one of the pieces, just to go back to the TV part of it, was that the charge here, not criminal, but just the assessment of it, is that Major League Baseball may have allowed the Dodgers to keep more of the money from its TV deal because Walter purchased the team and it pushed the asking price north. Like, this is how inside, as you say, inside baseball it gets, to where you're talking about all of that going back over a decade ago. I think with football kicking off, people will be worried about the eighth team in their respective division. I mean, they got fantasy drafts this week. And, of course, a lot of betting to do.
1: Exit out about a fresca. Exit Swollen Dome, the Jason Smith Show with my best friend, Mike Harmon. 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What do you got?
2: Hello, and I think even bringing up the Dodger TV deal, that even makes it more undigestible. Yes. Because then you have to say, well, actually, that all started with the previous owner and the bankruptcy that even created the need for a sale of the team. I mean, you know, I think the verb we're looking for is the Mark Walter story is very hard to parse.
0: Nicely done.
2: You cannot break it down into bits and then analyze, connect, and maybe actually understand it.
0: We're just going to do that for 4 hours. Everything else is gone.
2: What is laid out there is apparently we have a very rich guy who has many, many companies predating sports, who apparently had one of the companies loaning money to another one of his companies and didn't report it. So it's apparent self-dealing, and that's where it stands.
0: Like they always tell you, if you're going to set up the simple LLC or limited partnership of it, in any case, it's got to be separate from the rest of your monies.
2: Monies, yet again, plural on this show.
0: That's correct.
2: As for college football, on FS1 at Michigan State, Toledo has just scored a touchdown to take the lead on the Spartans 20-19 early in the fourth quarter. Meanwhile, on Fox TV, halftime at 14th-ranked USC, Trojans 30-0 over Fresno State. My goodness, Jaden Maiava good again. Not only 3 touchdown passes, but 17 of 18 through the air, 284 yards in the first half. Halftime, number 7, Miami leads at Stanford 28-6. And I'm glad you brought up Malachi Toney of the Hurricanes. It's 10 receptions in the first half for 182 yards and 2 scores. Early in the fourth quarter, 10th-ranked Oklahoma driving again. Sooners up 44-0 on UTEP. And Kansas, starting the fourth, leads 37-0 against Long Island. Road wins for San Jose State and, no, not Indiana State. They were tied at Purdue 3-3 late first. That was about as close as they got. Even Purdue wins in a blowout this weekend. 44-19 the final. Most teams are opening the season on Saturday. There are 3 college games this Sunday. The Pro Football Hall of Fame is changing its voting rules. A separate seniors category is out, and there will only be 25 voters now, not 50. To Major League Baseball, Cleveland has won in walk-off fashion in both ends of a doubleheader, 7-6 today against Detroit, and in 10 innings tonight, 4-3 against the Tigers. The Rays are

0: ahead in the top of the ninth at Texas 6-5. Houston at home ahead of Arizona 3-1 in the top of the ninth. The Arizona Diamondbacks a half game ahead of San Diego for the last NL wild card. The Padres at home are tied with the Yankees 1-1 in the bottom of the fourth. The Dodgers and Blake Snell scoreless with the Nationals in the third. DH Shohei Ohtani of LA out again due to his injuries. Earlier, we had road wins for Boston and the Cubs. Home victory for the White Sox, 44-1 over Minnesota, and now 30 homers this year for both Miguel Vargas and Colson Montgomery. What is going on with this team? Not just alone in, for first in the AL Central. They, I guess, just lost a half game on the day because Cleveland swept a doubleheader still.
1: Hope.
0: 2.5-game lead.
1: Atlanta. Hope.
0: Atlanta won in Philadelphia 5-2, and Milwaukee beat the Reds 10-7. WNBA Commissioner Kathy Engelberg will retire at the end of this year, and Team USA won its opener at the Women's World Cup. In hoops, it was 94-61, Americans over China. Caitlin Clark led with 14 points and 11 assists off the bench. No turnovers. Back to you.
2: Thank you, Steve-O. Jason Smith, Mike Harmon, live from the Fox Sports Radio studios. Coming up next, two separate events tonight in the same sport has pretty much guaranteed one big piece of hardware is going to be won this offseason by one person and one person only, and his initials are somewhat close to PCA. That's next. Jason and Mike, Fox.
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0: Smith Show with my best friend, Mike Harmon. And I know that the debate was trending one way, but sometimes you get a black and white situation that tells you, okay, whatever debate this was, this is now over. And it's not just about what happens one day, but about two things that happen about the same time, and you say to yourself, yeah, okay, this debate is over. Pete Crow Armstrong is going to win NL MVP, and it's going to not even be a close race with Shohei Ohtani. We know both of their resumes over the course of the past year, right? What Shohei Ohtani has done, but you can't give him the MVP just because he's Shohei Ohtani. He has struggled lately. He has not been able to pitch. He is not healthy. He rested tonight, the second game in a row, and the Dodgers are hoping that a IL stay is not in the offing for Ohtani, right? He's not ending on a flourish. He's not ending big. They're hoping they can keep him healthy as they get into the playoffs. Meanwhile, another night, another big highlight for Pete Crow Armstrong, makes a great leaping catch at the fence against the Marlins. So, you know, just these two things just happen to happen within, a little bit of time with each other. But this should be the night that tells you, okay, PCA is going to win the MVP, and Ohtani is not. He's probably going to finish second, but it's not. The vote isn't even going to be close.
1: Yeah, we've watched it swell the last couple of weeks because Ohtani's been unavailable on the mound and most of the time pretty terrible at the plate, right? Not driving the ball with any authority, and the RBI production has been decimated. Meanwhile, you've watched Pete Crow Armstrong, much to your dismay, as well as like back-to-back home runs from guys like Lewis Robert Jr. and Pete Alonso for the Baltimore Orioles. But let's keep it here for now. 280, 39 home runs, 93 RBI. You're talking about the defense, and then obviously adding another 32 stolen bases at this point. You're looking at a 40-40 season, and just he's been tremendous. The implied odds right now are 95%. So all you folks, if you're trading card collectors, get ready to bust out all of those Topps Chromes for trade-ins, man. Let's go.
0: Now, it's not just about that, because this is, you know, okay, yeah, okay, obviously these guys are going to win MVP. Look at Pete Crow Armstrong, look the way he's trending. It's just an interesting thing that this is what happened tonight between these two guys that pushed it one way.
1: They dovetail, it's like they're neck and neck for the longest time. You finally have it to where it's like, all right, let's have this discussion. How much does the first half pitching matter? No. And now you're like, yeah, it doesn't. And for Pete Crow Armstrong, remember, second half of last year, everybody thought he was broken. Right, because he had a huge first half to the year, and then he was terrible. Yeah. And then I've seen some of the video overlays talking about, you know, some of the adjustments made to the swing to get him on track to what he's done this year, which has been incredible.
0: And the other part of this is that we've talked about pitching with Shohei Ohtani and said he's got to close. It's clear his arm is not up to the wear and tear of being a starting pitcher. And now you're seeing it affect him when he has to DH every day. So at some point, you have to have the conversation of, should he be done pitching? Now, I don't know that you can have that cold turkey conversation with him. Again, closer. I've said it for 2.5 years. He should close because with two Tommy John, two UCL surgeries, and now another injury that's keeping him from pitching and maybe hurting him when he hits, like, he can't pitch that many innings. I know he wants to, but you got to keep his bat in the lineup because he's a slugger unlike anything we have ever seen. If you want to try him at closer, great. Let's see if that works. Pitch 60 innings or so a year. That might do it. But we are closing in on the end of his pitching days. If he can't close, he doesn't want to, the Dodgers have to have a tough conversation to go, you know what? I know you want to, but you got to be in the lineup 155 games a year, 150 games a year. We can't have you pitch. The end of his pitching days are coming sometime soon.
1: Yeah, I skip straight past go and we're done with it. Right? You're not pitching again. Because you're also a really good base runner and very smart, and we've seen you steal bases. We could use some of that because, you know, a lot of guys in the Dodger lineup seemingly have forgotten how to hit these last couple of months. So having a guy that could be active on the base paths, actually a big win for you.
0: Exit out by the Fresca, exit Swollen Dome, the Jason Smith Show with my best friend Mike Harmon live from the Fox Sports Radio studios. Coming up next, we get back into the biggest story of the day that we told you was going to happen last night. Jason and Mike, this is Fox Sports Radio.
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0: 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That's Jason Smith Show within YouTube. Let us know what you think. If you love what you see, you disagree completely. Again, just search Jason Smith Show on YouTube. Let us know what you think. We put new videos up all the time. Mike and I love putting this content out for you every single night. So three big time top 25 teams in action tonight in college football, and none of them having trouble. This theme should continue on tomorrow. Oklahoma leads UTEP 51-0. Miami up at halftime 28-6 over Stanford. And Malachi Toney is showing you he might be the best receiver in college football. And Jade Maiva is saying, hey, don't forget about me for the Heisman Trophy. I think the guy's got 5 incomplete passes all year. 30-0. USC leads Fresno State. He is 19 out of 20 for 320 yards and a touchdown.
1: Should be striking up the band here any second now. I mean, because there's just no point in continuing to play.
0: 4 incomplete passes last week, 1 tonight. He's got more touchdowns than incomplete passes this year. He's got 5 touchdowns and 4 incomplete passes.
1: That's, what would the kids say? That's pretty good. No, I mean, look, it's easy separation, quick routes, get the ball out. Don't let potential chaos find its way into your equation because you're just dominating this squad at this point.
0: Yeah.
1: Right? Like, this has just been kids play on the defensive side of the ball, and that's what we've been talking about a little bit here in the studio off mic, Jason, is just a lot of the, all right, you got a couple of the defensive wizards running the show. You might actually have that half of the squad kind of figured out this time around. So maybe some of those we were one play away excuses get to go away and more asses in seats as the season goes on. See, it all works.
0: Make room at the top of that Heisman ballot. Again, math sometimes challenges me. I just looked at, what he had last week. Obviously, 5 touchdown passes and 5 incomplete passes.
1: The That's same a lot of King Kong Bundy stuff, yeah.
0: As he has touchdowns. 4 incompletes last week, by the way.
1: So we start looking at the Heisman odds already? I mean, what do you want to do? Yeah,
0: Jade Maiva and Malachi Toney, they're your top two contenders right now. I'm telling you, man, look out. But 2 big basketball stories here. We got Jason Cole coming up in about 15 minutes, and luckily we have a Pro Football Hall of Fame voter to talk to us about all the big Hall of Fame changes that were made earlier
1: today.
0: How about that? Huge story. But, you know, maybe you saw this earlier today, Charles Barkley making the announcement that this is going to be his last year on Inside the NBA. He's going to retire alongside Ernie Johnson. And I know Barkley has threatened retirement before. I know he's talked about it. But in the old adage, this time he means it. I really do. Because we talked about this when ESPN got it, that we knew Inside the NBA was going to continue. Don't worry, it's not going anywhere. It's going to continue. But with a new home, it's just not going to be the same, right? We talk, like, you know, when I went to Syracuse and I had the best 4 years there, and I went home after college. I went back to New York and Staten Island and New York City, and I was like, yeah, but I couldn't wait to go back there and be back hanging out with my friends. Was not the same the second time around, right? The first time for Inside the NBA TNT, the show of record for the NBA for the better part of the past 20 years. You knew it was, but ESPN, I knew it was going to be different. It wasn't going to be received the same. They weren't going to be able to do the same things. It was just going to be different, and they were just going to let this go as long as the guys wanted to continue to do the show, and eventually they would back off it. Last year, what happened? ESPN buried the show a lot. We barely saw them at all. It did not go how they wanted. Did not go how they thought. They thought, hey, we'll keep it together. We'll keep it going one more year. And after last year, I think they're all done. So I'm pretty sure that Inside the NBA will go into the pantheon of great shows and be retired overall at the end of this year. Or they'll have some sort of rebirth if Shaq wants to stay with Kenny Smith. Whoever wants to stay on, it's a new show entirely. Draymond Green comes on for Outside the NBA, whatever it's going to be. But like, this is going to be the end of the show as we know it. And it's not surprising because, yeah, it wasn't just as simple as keeping the band going. Like, you knew everything was going to be different, and that's what happened.
1: But all of that behind the scenes, you want to talk about all these shows that we've had, these mini documentaries. We talked about how, I don't know, I talked to a couple of folks that said Hard Knocks was actually kind of captivating. I'm like, well, nothing cut through to where it was, hey, pay attention to me. But, you know, those shows, you need some juice. I want to know what was going on behind the scenes because, you know, those guys were ticked. Wait, we're not on for another couple of weeks? Wait, and when? Huh? Like, trying to schedule things? Like, you had no idea. There was no continuity at all this last year. I mean, you want to talk about ham-handed, and that's kind of what we've been talking about here. We've got financial and business malfeasance. We talk about the changing of the guard in the WNBA, and now you got this. Like, how do you fumble that? A property that was so beloved, right? It fell into your laps. All right, here's set it, forget it, Ronco style rotisserie chicken, old infomercials of a certain age. You all got that joke. But it's the idea that you didn't give that, you gave them their money, but you didn't give it its place of prominence. So what do you call it now? Because you got to retire the name too.
0: Yeah, you know,
1: even
0: probably,
1: if one or two of those guys return, right? It's a whole new cast.
0: Yeah. I mean, it's, you knew it was going to happen. And maybe ESPN got it just knowing that we're going to make it go away in a couple of years. We'll spend money, and then whatever substandard NBA product we put out, because ESPN has fumbled the NBA from the beginning, whatever substandard NBA product we put out there, by default is going to be the number one show. Because are people going to talk about whatever is on streaming or whatever other network? No, they'll talk about us because we still have the property and everything else. So maybe they did buy it to bury it, to say we'll have it for a couple of years, it's going to go away, and then we'll put our own stuff out there. Like, I can't say that wasn't part of the plan.
1: Yeah, it's complete retooling. It's like our Miss Bliss was in Indiana with Haley Mills and Zach Morris, and then all of a sudden all of those kids were jettisoned, and he was in California as the fair-haired kid, and Slater came in, and it all went to hell. Same thing here. Chaos.
0: Now, elsewhere in basketball today, we told you last night, hey, pretty sure Caitlin Clark, Paige Beckers are not going to start in Team USA's first game at the FIBA World Cup. right? Just the way it had gone all week, you would think that if they were going to start, Kara Lawson, the head coach, and USA Basketball would have said, hey, yeah, all right, this is our starting five. Let's not get anything twisted. You'd think they'd want to get away from that controversy, which told us, hey, they're not going to start. Sure enough, today against China, neither of them started, and the team sort of took off when they came in. Like, they started to play a little bit better towards the end of the first quarter. Like, there's a lot of nerves, and there's a lot of, early game jitters, getting used to the international game. But Caitlin Clark and Paige Beckers come in, and you see when both of them are plus 30 for the game and the two starting guards, including Chelsea Gray, are plus 5 or plus 3. Like, watching this game, you could tell that it looked like a Harlem Globetrotters game when Caitlin Clark was running the point. Everybody was involved. Everybody was touching the basketball. The offense moved. She got her shots as well. There was no physicality where everybody was jumping up and down trying to knock her to the ground. Like, Caitlin Clark and Paige Beckers came into this game, and Angel Reese came in, and all of a sudden, it was a whole new thing. This was, wow, this is Team USA, and the offense looked better. They had more life. It was just a better product. And I can't understand for the life of me why USA Basketball continues to move the goalposts for Clark, for Beckers, for this new era of young players. Right now you say, okay, maybe it's not just Caitlin Clark. Maybe it's Beckers as well. Maybe it's Angel Reese. Maybe it's these players. Because you look at the starting lineup that Team USA put out there, it's an okay lineup like 4 or 5 years ago, right? Like, you need more dynamic play from your guards, and that's what Caitlin Clark is going to get you. She's the best player on the roster, right? You want to argue who's the MVP between Caitlin Clark, Olivia Miles, and Asia Wilson, who's the best basketball player in the world? We can argue that. Neither of them are on the Team USA. Caitlin Clark is the best player on the team, and she comes off the bench. Like, what are we doing? What's going on? What are we doing? That's what I thought. What are we doing? I'm watching the game going, I knew they weren't going to start. I knew that was going to happen. Like, what are we really doing? You can't sit here and tell me now that there's no bias against Caitlin Clark and against this new generation of players that are coming in. You can't tell me that, because the way Team USA runs things, you know, a couple of years ago, they didn't want to take Caitlin Clark because they were worried about her fans would be loud if she didn't play many minutes. Caitlin Clark could have just come off the bench for that team a couple of years ago with Asia Wilson and Breanna Stewart. They would have rolled to the gold medal, right? They didn't need. She could have come up, would have been great. She's a rookie. She's coming into the league. No one needed her to start, but on the team, yeah. But Team USA, for some reason, they have this idea in their head that they want to do things a certain way, and it's a very bullish way they want to do it, and it's I don't know what it's rooted in. Well, we play players with tenure. We play the players with seniority. Oh, so it doesn't matter? So it doesn't matter how good you are, but if you're on the team and you're the oldest player and you've been in the WNBA the long, you get to start? Like, how stupid is that, right? Oh, the physical play of the World Championships might be too tough. There's no physical play harder than what Caitlin Clark saw in the WNBA. And I watched today, and there was no one tried to take her out. No one tried to play really physical with her. They lost her in coverage. How many times was Caitlin Clark open for a three that they found her on? None of these excuses that were given out for Caitlin Clark to not start came to fruition at all. I hope they have clearer heads and they start her the rest of the way, because the offense is better. Again, she's the best player on the team. She was voted player of the day, a player of the game by Team USA today. You can't sit here and tell me there's not a bias against her for whatever reason of jealousy, and they're resentful towards her and this new generation and what's brought in. We're going to find a way to keep them down as long as we can. It's absolutely ridiculous. Today was the proof. You saw this game today, this was the proof. You're trying to win a gold medal. Best players need to be out there. I know you think you're going to roll China. And, you know, it's even though they have a player who's 7'3", and they're, you know, watching Angel Reese try to guard her was kind of fun. But, you know, you're trying to win a gold medal. Don't you want your players playing together? You don't have a lot of time to practice. Don't you want to get them as much time together as possible? Nope. We still want to play whatever stupid politics we want to play in order to have this happen. The only thing I can say is this happened today. I hope it changes going forward.
1: Number one, as we've talked about many, many times, never assume people with a great title and great paychecks know what they're doing. Number two, I don't have to like seniority as a ruling factor in times played, jobs, whatever else. But in certain parts of the world, that's the way it works, right? Seniority, longevity, tenure, all of that kind of stuff. And number three, they still beat the hell out of this squad. And so the 3A to that is, in the end, is Caitlin Clark okay with it? Because if she's okay with it, then that's really all that matters. And we can bang our fists saying we need her to start because I want her introduced. They still bludgeoned them. She was great off the bench. It worked. And maybe those starters, even though they didn't line up a bunch of big stats for you, they tired them out.
2: Look how tired you are.
1: It's like opening a jar. I did all the heavy lifting. You just came over the top and it was ready to pop.
2: The thing is that this should be the tournament where you go from the old guard to the new guard, right? It's, you still got another couple of years until the Olympics come. And with every Olympics, there's a changing of the guard, right? When the players get too old and you move on to the next set, right? This FIBA World Cup, this should be when they say, okay, it's time to hand the reins to those players. It's time, because we know that it's going to be Caitlin and Paige Beckers and Angel Reese and Asia Wilson, who's still in her prime. Like, these are the players that are going to carry us to winning the gold medal in a couple of years, right? The players, Breonna Stewart's going to be 34, 35. You want to think that she's still playing at a high level? Okay. But you know that these are the players that are going to take you there. Why would you not start the segue there? Again, there's factions in women's basketball who want to keep her down for whatever reason. And we've seen it a lot in USA basketball, not picking her last time. I can't believe she at all wants anything to do with Cheryl Reeve. But there's no reason to not use this is our time to go through. We go to the next level. And you know what? The old guard that's been around, these are the people we break glass in case of emergency, right? If Caitlin Clark, it's not happened, that's when Chelsea Gray comes in, right? If it's not working for Paige Beckers, you go to the bench. That's where the other players need to come in on. But this is where the W is. This is where the players are now. In no other sport are the best players kept on the bench or stopped from playing.
1: Well, you can freeze them out on the court. We used to see that all the time.
2: Oh, man. I mean, that today is the final bit of proof you needed to know that, yep, we just don't like Caitlin Clark and the young players, and we want to keep them down. That's it. That's all you need. Exit out by DeFresca, exit Swollen Dome. Jason Smith, Mike Harmon, live from the Fox Sports Radio studios. 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
1: Rip the knob off. Send it to the studio so I can hang it on the wall.
2: 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Pro Football Hall of Fame voter Jason Cole joins us next to break it all down. 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
1: Draymond.
0: Well, where's the blank U2?
2: What's U2, Jay?
0: Thank you, Alex. Big story out of the NFL today. The Pro Football Hall of Fame is now changing how they will select people every year.
1: You too.
0: Sweeping changes to its process that include a significant reduction in the number of selectors and the elimination of the separate seniors category, right? Hall of Fame President and CEO Jim Porter announced the changes on Friday, going to take effect as the Hall's class of 2027 is considered. So what are the changes? Instead of 50 people on the board of selectors, it's now going to be 28. There will no longer be at least one selector in each of the home markets of the 32 NFL teams, which is what we have had previously. So now, instead of 50 people selecting the Pro Football Hall of Fame, the class of each year, it's going to be 28. They'll also be back in person to make their debates and make their cases. Now, luckily, we have someone set to join us right now who can take us inside this entire process and why this was done strictly because Bill Belichick is not in the Hall of Fame. He is a longtime NFL insider, friend of the show, who joined us last night. Joining us again tonight.
3: Go Aztecs, dudes.
0: Another half a sandwich with the latest on this story. He is, at least I believe he still is, Pro Football Hall of Fame voter Jason Cole. J. Cole, let's get that out of the way. You're still a voter, right? Okay, all right, very good.
3: Man,
0: okay.
3: Every time I see a Canton number come up, I just block it. So,
0: okay.
4: They're just trying to loan you money.
0: Rich Samini keeps calling me, and I keep sending it to voicemail. Samini, I don't care about the Jets, Samini. Go on a voicemail.
3: Jim Porter's number saved. Yeah, I'm not going to answer that right now. It's okay. No, I have not heard one way or the other. And I've had a bunch of people like text me, like, did you make it? Did you make it? I don't know.
4: Who votes on that?
0: Who votes
4: on that then?
0: Yeah. Do I vote on that?
3: Thank God, no.
0: I was going to vote for you. Now I'm going to vote for Samini.
3: Samini! I assume it's the board. Those guys will get together. I mean, Joe Horgan used to pick the selectors prominently, and he would get approval, but. I don't know if that's Joe's task. I don't know if Jim Porter. Frankly, I don't know. And number two, I kind of don't care. I'm trying not to worry too much about it because I don't get paid for it. So, it's an honor to do it. But I don't, I put a lot of work into this. And a lot of effort into it, and I take great pride in it because I think it's it's important. You impact people's lives. I'm getting really serious here, but it's not mine. I guess is what I want to say. The Hall of Fame doesn't belong to me. I don't think it started really well when we opened the call. I said, "So are we voting to take Drew Pearson out?" I don't think that bodes well for me. That could be bad.
0: I've had it with all that Cole guy wanting to get Cowboys out of the Hall of Fame. I just want to say that right off the bat.
3: Jerry was listening in. Because Jerry listens to everything. I will say this. They made it incredibly difficult for any senior candidate. I mean, there are no more senior candidates.
0: Right.
3: So all those guys are in that. Those guys aren't getting in. So, Drew Pearson should consider himself very, very fortunate that he got in when he did, because in this world, Drew Pearson never makes it. And frankly, I'm pretty comfortable with that because I've said during meetings, that I'm really uncomfortable with the senior process. I'm one of those guys who is not a big fan of it. I know there are a lot of people who spend a lot of time talking about the old guys who don't get in. And I'm like, they had their chance and they didn't. And there's a reason. I don't know why we're revising history, but that's my own personal sort of bias about the senior process. But those guys, they're all grouped in the 15. And the funny part about it is everybody keeps saying, oh, this was about Belichick, and they screwed it up, and they didn't put him in, and now they're fixing it. It's like, yeah, they just created a system where it's even harder to get Belichick in. Like, now he has to go straight up against players. And, you know, as a voter, I will always lean towards a player over coaches, because those are guys, I'd rather vote for guys who are on the field. Now, Belichick is an exception and should be in the Hall of Fame no matter what. And is such a great coach that he sort of transcends that internal feeling for me. But it's still like, if you're putting like Richard Sherman, or, you know, Ben Roethlisberger, or Gronkowski. Gronkowski's an automatic over Belichick in my view, right? Who's the other one who's an automatic? Adrian Peterson is an automatic over Bill Belichick to me. And I know there's some people who may not agree with me on that, and they're entitled to their opinion. That's fine. And my opinion may not matter, because, again, Jim Porter might be calling me right now and say, get off the line. Get off the line now.
0: So when are you guys going to find out? Like, how are they? How are they doing this?
3: I don't know. They didn't explain it. And I mean, I had to get off the call because I actually had a doctor's appointment I had to go to. But I was on for about half an hour during the call, and you know, they went about it. And you could see. I'll say this: there are a number of guys who, when they heard that news, and I sort of knew this was coming because I'd heard rumors of it before, that they were going to cut. Cut down a lot of voters. I didn't know it was going to be this drastic, but I'd heard they were going to do that. I don't think that it solves the bias issue. In fact, I think it makes bias worse, because you know the fewer people you have, the easier it is to block somebody. But it does get rid of the regionalism that we had. You know, when you had a person who is a great presenter in a particular city, and I won't mention a lot of names other than Ira Kaufman is just one of the greatest presenters you'll ever hear in your life. When you have a great presenter, it does have an impact on somebody's ability to get into the Hall of Fame. I mean, there is some bias to that. You know, there's just a humanness to that because of the way that people are able to do that job. So getting rid of that is probably a healthy thing, but reducing the total number of people, I don't agree with that. I think that you should have almost more people, not less, in this process. And so, again, the Belichick thing is funny because I see people say, oh, they did this for Belichick. He's got to get in. They made such a huge mistake. And it's like, okay. So they now create a system that's harder for Belichick. And they made a system that's harder for Bob Kraft to get in, who another guy who should have gotten in last year.
0: So I said to you, hey, the number one reason why this was done, right? The number one reason why this was done, because obviously that's what everybody defaults to, is Belichick didn't get in. You heard some embarrassing stories from some guys that didn't vote for him. Here's why I didn't vote for him. If I said, okay, so number one, why this big sweeping changes, what would you tell me is the big number one?
3: Well, if you really understood it, it would be that Jim Porter, who grew up in Canton, and this is a very important thing in his life, really believes that there's a very high standard for getting into the Hall of Fame. And I don't disagree with him on that, right? Like, I think he's on the right path. I mean, he's always believed that you should reach a certain number of votes and affirmation to get into the Hall of Fame. This should be really, really hard to do. And it should, you know, that you should be wanting a smaller Hall of Fame, not a bigger Hall of Fame, right? I think that pushed this forward more so than the Belichick one. So if you know the personalities in this, you know how those people think and what drives them. So I think that's really much more, of an issue here. Like, there was a move in recent years when Dave Baker was running it, is, okay, we're just going to take these five guys, we got to get it done really fast because we got to go off and do the TV show and, you know, get the knocks on the doors show out of the way so that we can make it really dramatic and all that kind of other stuff. And, you know, getting 80% be damned. We don't really care about that. We just can't get five guys in the Hall of Fame every year, and even if we have to sort of rubber stamp it. And there was that feeling toward the end. And when Jim Porter took over, I think that, you know, he saw some things that, that bothered him in the way that this was handled. And I think he's, you know, he's done his own evaluation of this over, you know, 4 or 5 years that goes way, way beyond, okay, last year there happened to be this vote where Belichick didn't get in. I think he's willing to live with the Belichick thing to make sure, you know, but what he's not willing to live with is that the standards are not what he grew up with, essentially. You know, when he was a kid in Canton, and the funny story he'll tell you is his mother, you know, did all the travel for the Hall of Fame, and would arrange all the travel for the Hall of Fame. And so he knew who the Hall of Famers were because she would have to set up the travel for those guys to get to the Super Bowl on time or whatever, you know, whatever it was that had to be done. So, I mean, he's a Hall of Fame junkie in a lot of ways. I mean, he's a lifer. This is a very important thing to him. And I salute him for that. I salute him for wanting to do this and make it as pure a process as he can, knowing full well, this is the funny part. Jim Porter in every meeting will say, we're doing everything we can to do this right. And I almost automatically go, you know, chirp in right away. Yeah, good luck with that, Jim. You know, like,
0: and, you know, Cole, I've had my eye on you for a few years.
4: I'm feeling less than it'll be our fault now, Smith.
3: Trust me, I'm making myself a target. But, you know, and it's funny.

0: do the value proposition on that one for everybody. But like, I thought he transcended that, but in their eyes, he didn't. So that's the way it goes. But I respect that Jim Porter's trying really, really hard to do this right. If he picks me to be a voter, great. If he doesn't pick me a voter, it's been really fun. And we can make jokes about Hall of Very Good, and I can make even more jokes because I'll be less afraid. Not that I was afraid before, but definitely that at that point, I can really push for Drew Pearson to be taken out because I can say, let's put him back up for election and see if he survives this one.
1: In the new world order. Well, I mean, one, everybody's going to be in the same room again, which has got to be a good thing for the process. But does the change away the way things were with senior members and everything, Jason, do you think it changes and skews the 25 that make it to a more, I guess, the digital age here and folks that are newer to the game and fresher with this? Does that make any sense when I ask that?
0: You basically said, can we get some of the fossils out of there?
1: No, but I mean, the guys that can make the impassioned case for the senior guys, not that they're not still doing their job, but does that mean that maybe there's a push to, you know, some folks that have been, I guess, newer on the scene going into advanced analytics and all that stuff?
0: I mean, there's going to be some of that. There already is. You know, you got some guys who are real, you know, numbers crunchers here. And I like to do a little bit of both. Mm-hmm. Because numbers do matter. You know, there's a certain amount of number crunching that you do. But you also have to recognize that football as a sport doesn't lend itself to great numbers crunching. Because the guy who's playing in week one is not the same guy who's playing in week 11 based on injuries and things that happen. Okay. And injuries have such a huge impact on careers. And so how do you measure Terrell Davis versus Frank Gore? And Frank Gore is what, third in rushing?
1: Right.
0: All time. And I have great respect for Frank Gore as a football player. And I think there's a place for him in the Hall of Fame, but he's not better than Terrell Davis. Right? Like, there's just no way. You can never tell me that. And all the people, and there are a ton of people who say that Terrell Davis was a fabrication of the Shanahan system, and he didn't play very long. He was done after 4 years and this and that. It's like, no. You don't understand what Terrell Davis was and how great he was and how much better he was in that system than everybody else who played in that system, even though it created a bunch of 1,000-yard runners. So it's like, okay, analytics would tell you probably that Frank Gore is a better player. Terrell Davis is the greatest postseason running back in the history of the game. I mean, he's a monster in the playoffs, along with 4 years that are like second only to Earl Campbell. I appreciate analytics. It doesn't tell the full story of guys as football players, right? And it took us forever to get Terrell Davis in. I think it's going to take us forever to get Frank Gore. And I'll tell you this, Eli Manning, no way he's making it. Not in this system. There's no possible way he's making it in this system. And so all those people who hate on Eli Manning, and I'm not firmly on the fence on Eli Manning, but this system made it much, much harder to get Eli Manning. And Mike Shanahan, Mike Holmgren, coaches like that. I mean, Belichick is one, and he's an outlier. And then Andy Reid, in a couple of years, he's going to be an outlier. And he'll make it into the Hall of Fame. But the guys who are, you know, like Coughlin and Shanahan and Holmgren, guys who are better coaches than a lot of guys who are in the Hall of Fame, whose names I won't mention, Bill Cowher. But, you know, like, They're not going to get in. I thought the Bill Cowher thing would make you guys chuckle.
1: I did. I was away from the mic a little bit, so it didn't resonate, I guess.
2: He's on Twitter at Jason Cole 62.
0: I get dead air on a slam on Bill Cowher. I get dead air. What? That was even better than Drew Pearson hate.
2: It was good. It was very good. It was. I'm telling you, it was very good.
0: And you guys give me dead air.
2: I'm
0: getting more sandwiches out of this.
2: All right, you get another half a sandwich for that. We'll give you a half a sandwich.
0: No.

0: Oh, I'm getting five sandwiches for the dead air.
1: Five sandwiches
0: for dead air.
2: All right, J. Cole, appreciate it.
3: See you later.
2: Thank you. Bye. Five sandwiches. Let's find out what's trending right now from Steve DeSager. SD, what do you got?
4: Good evening, and yes, he had dead air, kind of like that new Seahawks owner. You know, I'm actually a Steelers fan. Ha ha.
2: Dead air. That did not go over well.
4: Yeah, like the old proverbial lead balloon. By the way, we've got this that's going over well with some. ESPN reporting tonight that LSU, before its Saturday night opener, has not added the two ex-pro players to the team's roster. They could potentially be added later in the year. A couple of games of note still going in college football tonight on Fox TV. 11 and a half minutes to play at the LA Coliseum. Number 14 USC leads 32-0 over Fresno State. SC completely dominating offense and defense. A couple of safeties in this one. And in fact, Jaden Maiava, quarterback, went 23 of 25 for 349 yards, three touchdowns. Meanwhile, late third quarter, seventh-ranked Miami is leading at Stanford 42-6. Malachi Toney, 12 catches, school record 233 yards and three touchdowns. Already victories for San Jose State and Purdue, wins for Kansas and Michigan State, which trailed Toledo early in the fourth but beat them on FS1 30-20. 10th-ranked Oklahoma shutout UTEP 51-0. WNBA Commissioner Kathy Engelbert will retire at the end of this year. Team USA won its opener in the Women's Basketball World Cup 94-61 over China. Baseball, the Yankees are tied at San Diego in the bottom of the eighth, 1-1. Dodgers lead 4-0 over Washington, top of the sixth. Victories for Tampa Bay and Houston. Back to you.
2: Thank you, Steve-O. Coming up next, we get into the first big week one of college football tomorrow. 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
2: USC shutting out Fresno State 32-0. 6.5 to go in the fourth quarter. A little bit better crowd tonight for USC than last week. A little bit cooler.
25: But yeah,
2: tomorrow, the first full day of college football action. Everybody's playing. Time now to give you a couple of big picks as we get into tomorrow's action. And I'm going to go big. The game of the day, number one from the competitive standpoint, name standpoint, and obviously all the drama going into this week. The professional players, players who went to the NFL, that came back to LSU, was ruled a couple of days ago they could come back. They have not been put on the roster to play tomorrow yet by LSU. I have a feeling that's not going to happen. Who knows what could wind up happening as a result if they play these guys. You don't know how this is going to be adjudicated as the season goes on. You don't want to find out, oh, yeah, when you played them, they turned out to be ineligible. You're forfeiting a win. So I don't think they're going to play tomorrow, but I don't think picking the game is going to matter. Lane Kiffin is going to want to roll up 1,000 points on Dabo Swinney in this game. 1,000 points. And that might not even be enough. He'll be sending the offense back out there going, more, more, like he's Kylo Ren at the end. Fire every weapon at that man. More, more. Now, I know Clemson has a lot of new players. I love LSU in this game. LSU will cover the 10, but what I love more so than that, I love the over 50.5 because there are going to be a ton of points in this game. So I like that more than LSU, but I think LSU is just going to absolutely roll in this game over Clemson. And we could see something like maybe 42-24, something like that in this game tomorrow. Like that's the game everybody's going to want to watch because everybody's favorite new villain, Lane Kiffin, is going to be in front. He should be dressed in a complete Darth Vader outfit or a complete Voldemort outfit getting ready to coach tomorrow.
0: They're running around with either a cape or a robe. I like it. We talked about robes all week. Why not add it here one more time since it's been germane to that whole LSU mess and the college football pro battle that we've been having. How about Wisconsin at number 4, Notre Dame, CJ Carr trying to catch everybody that's already got multiple touchdowns on the board here. It's a 20.5 point spread. I'm not going to go so crazy as to think Wisconsin wins the game outright, but they'll keep it within 3 touchdowns. Fickle and company will be able to stymie them and keep them to field goal attempts a few of those times. Still going to take the over because I think they'll be able to put up some points as well. So over 45.5, but Wisconsin plus the 20.5.
2: Wow, you hate Lloyd Carr. Why do you hate Lloyd Carr so much?
0: It's all your fault.
2: You hate Lloyd Carr.
0: Well, I'm not a Michigan man.
2: Yeah, but Lloyd Carr's a nice guy.
0: I'm sure he is.
2: Yeah, he's a nice guy.
0: I met him once, 25 years ago.
2: I met him like 25 years ago when, like for a couple of minutes, really nice guy walking through the foot, because my wife used to work for the football office at Michigan, and she worked in the office with everybody, and she goes, hey, you can meet Lloyd Carr, because we went back to visit, and she was like, yeah, and he goes, hey, and he goes, where you been? You know, and she goes, oh, I graduated, you know, a couple of years ago. I said, oh, that's great. This is my boyfriend, Jason. Hey, how you doing? You coming to the game tomorrow? Yeah, that's great. We walked out, and Pam goes, yeah, he didn't remember who I was. I said, okay, that's fine.
0: That's pretty good.
2: Exit out by the Fresca, exit Swollen Dome. Jason Smith, Mike Harmon. Coming up next, a story I've been waiting to do all night, and there's going to be a drop that Alex Teichert's going to run from now until eternity. Fox.
4: 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We are Fox Sports.
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0: Complete domination for 14th-ranked USC on Fox TV right now. 3.5 minutes to go. Trojans lead Fresno State 39-0. Until a moment ago, Fresno only had 5 first downs in the game. Mid-fourth quarter, 7th-ranked Miami leads at Stanford 42-6. Malachi Toney, 11 catches, 229 yards, 3 scores. 10th-ranked Oklahoma shut out UTEP 51-0. Michigan State trailed Toledo early in the fourth quarter, but did beat him on FS1 30-20. To late night baseball, the Yankees at Padres game is going to the 10th inning, tied at 1. At Dodger Stadium, it's now LA 5-0 over Washington in the top of the 7th. Earlier, Cleveland won a doubleheader, sweeping Detroit. Atlanta a 5-2 win behind Chris Sale at Philadelphia. Houston and Tampa Bay with victories. The Cubs and Shota Imanaga won 6-1 at Miami. I'm Steve DeSager.
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15: 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Here they are. Jason Smith and Mike Harmon.
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0: big college football news. We react to a huge night that's been owned so far by Malachi Toney and Jaden Maiva. But really quick, we talked to Jason Cole about 40 minutes ago, Pro Football Hall of Fame voter. And as he says, I'm still a Pro Football Hall of Fame voter.
1: Yes.

0: 25 and 30. There will be no more senior candidates. It was a big change in how to select players of the Pro Football Hall of Fame. And a lot of people think, okay, it's done because of what happened to Bill Belichick last year by him not getting in. But boy, he spent some fascinating time with us breaking down what the big impact of these changes are going to be. And two of the biggest things he talked about was that, number one, it's going to be impossible to get any senior candidates in now.
1: Mm-hmm.
0: Like Drew Pearson, all the other guys. I was thinking about this today going, boy, if they're eliminating the category, how are they going to get in, right? The senior candidates aren't going to make it in over the current players who were still on the ballot. So all the guys who got in have to think, well, while that was going on, it was great, and we had a chance to get in the Hall of Fame. We did. You're not going to get any senior candidates getting in. And the other part is that one of the reasons that has been officially put out there by decreasing the number of people voting for the Hall of Fame is that they want to get rid of any biases that are out there, right? Because it's clearly some people had biases toward Bill Belichick last year. You have biases towards players. And Jake Hull told us that to get rid of the bias, there should actually be more people voting instead of less, because now just a couple of people with biases could sink a candidacy.
2: Yeah, right? Otherwise it's just noise, right?
0: Which is why If you have a lot of people, just think about this. Well, the bias, yes, you need the percentage to get people to the Hall of Fame. But overall, if bias is the only thing that's keeping you out, the more voters there are, the less people with bias are going to stand in the way of it. It's not like, well, hey, if you have 10 people voting and 8 people love him and 2 people hate the guy, when you expand it, it's going to go the exact same way. No, it's like, okay, maybe 4 people out of 30 are going to have a bias, or 4 people out of 40 are going to have a bias. So if you really want to get rid of the bias, you probably do need more people voting for the Pro Football Hall of Fame. Just some really, really fascinating stuff from him with us last hour on the show.
2: Yeah, more about Porter's history and his love and allegiance to the sanctity of the Pro Football Hall of Fame, the word we love to use here on the show. But yeah, deep dive into all of it. The bias, you know, the simplest way to think about it is, you know, your kids, your grandkids, or your own grades back in the day. If you only had one or two things that were going to account for your grade, guess what? You take one, you're done.
0: Yeah.
2: Whereas if there's a bunch of quizzes, tests, homework, showing up, get your points, whatever else, the more factors, the more numbers that get put in the system, the less of an impact one bad night, one bad quiz, one bad test was going to do to tank you. I think it's just a fascinating thing, right? They also say it was under review for 2.5 years. So while Belichick's the obvious, hey, let's ring a bell, and it becomes, you know, something that if you do have the anti-Belichick Patriots and whatever you think of their tenure, then, you know, it gave you ample opportunity to run with it, except if you read paragraph 5 of the article.
0: So again, find it. The Best Of podcast goes up in a couple hours from now. Again, great stuff from Jason Cole, who still is a Pro Football Hall of Fame voter. The process of how they're going to get down to 28, I believe, is still up for discussion. Yeah. They don't know that yet. He doesn't know. He hasn't gotten a phone call one way or the other. So
2: it should be a reality competition.
0: Yeah. How do we get down to 28 from where we are?
2: You get a rose, or you get a clipboard, or something like that. But I got to say, though, like, as he was kind of going through, I'm good, whatever. Like, part of me is sitting there going, I don't know. I think I'd be pretty broken up thinking it was all my fault. That Cowboy Bees and eliminating Cowboys from the Hall of Fame.
0: I clearly
2: that it would
0: guarantee
2: be all
0: you.
2: My fault.
0: I clearly guarantee you at some point during the day today, when that story came, when he knew that was happening, he thought, oh, all that fun I had about getting rid of the Cowboys out of the Hall of Fame and Jim Porter. Oh, man, is that going to cost me my vote? I don't know, man. I don't know. It's going to be hard.
2: Jerry Bucks and Cowboy Bees and Drew Pearson.
0: Oh, so
2: what a conversation, though. It'll be up in the podcast. Yeah. You really want to listen to it.
0: Yeah, it is fascinating stuff on there. Again, just find it on Twitter at Fox Sports Radio, or wherever you get your podcast from. Search our names. You will get it. It goes up in a couple of hours. Now, to the story that I've wanted to talk about all day, because it's just so unbelievably fun, and it's going to bring us a drop that Alex Tyshirt's going to use forever.
2: Oh, okay.
0: 100% forever.
3: Really?
0: Early. Oh yeah. And I won't even need to. It's one word. I won't even need to tell you. You will know exactly what the word is when you hear it.
1: Okay.
0: Sound good?
3: Okay. I'm in.
0: So here we go. Earlier today, Irina Sabalenka, who made a lot of headlines a couple days ago in her second round match at the U.S. Open by telling people they were asking bad questions in their post-match interview, made headlines today because she briefly paused play to complain to the chair umpire about a very strong smell of marijuana that was wafting into the stadium. Now, to set it up here, she's at her end, and she's the play is ready to resume, and she decides, you know what, I can smell pot, and I want to go tell the chair umpire to do something about it because it's distracting and it's making its way on the court. So you're going to hear her a little bit, but then you will hear the play-by-play people come in and tell you exactly what Sabalenka is talking about.
4: But I like it when she's got this nice, long, smooth take back and focusing on hitting the target.
5: I don't know if you could hear that at home, but apparently there might be someone smoking a little marijuana somewhere.
0: All right. What's the word Alex Tyshert's going to use as a drop forever?
1: Let me see here. My guess is...
5: marijuana.
0: Yeah, there you go.
2: Survey says...

0: marijuana.
1: It's a very strong smell of marijuana. Okay. She said it like marriage and wanna. Like TJ, clearly, maybe marriage, you wanna. That's how people now propose. That's what Gen Z and how they do it, TJ.
2: In the post-match press conference, quote, "How much of a high are you on over here compared to the other majors?" High? The level? Now I can only hear weed stuff.
1: Yeah.
2: And then she goes on to this whole thing about, hey, do what you're going to do, whatever. But talking about the wind, was it inside, was it outside, whatever. But just being aware.
0: Marijuana.
1: I was waiting for the person who was actually getting high behind to just yell out, hey, don't narc on me. Don't you play. Don't narc on me. I'm good. I'm all good.
2: Is it having a nice calming effect on you?
1: Ah, boy, I'll tell. I mean, it's
0: marijuana.
1: Anyway, see, it's already Alex Teicher. It's like, we're going to run this thing. We're going to run this as much as we have. What's her name from Obsession? Say stay. We have to keep a count now between stay and marijuana.
2: No, those work pretty well together.
1: Marijuana. Yeah.
2: Yeah, we saw this story going earlier, and you and I were forwarding back and forth, going, "Wow." Every day, you never know what you're going to get, man.
1: No.
2: You really don't.
1: Well, you know, and two things from this. One, I really like how when she says marijuana, like she wanted this, like she says it like a local newscaster when they have to say things that are really controversial and they don't want you to think that they know anything about it. So they say the word and they kind of mispronounce it or have a little fun with it.
0: Marijuana.
1: Like when the 75-year-old night anchor saying, and when police left the area, they found what has been described as a water bong removed from the premises, and furrowed their brow like, I don't know what a water bong is. I'm just gonna say this, and then make big sure I don't know what any of that is. I just want to make sure you know that, and I'm not up for any of that stuff. So water, I don't know what that is.
3: You want to know why I think you're right on this, Jason? Listen how she starts even getting into it. Listen.
0: Smoking a little marijuana.
3: She says, and smacks her lips for it. She's so ready. She's like,
2: oh. It's the moment. But think about this week, though. I mean, we've had all these weird legal things and all. But yeah. When it
1: did
2: comes
1: you say
2: to,
1: weed legal things? We've had weed legal things?
2: We've weeded through a lot of legal things.
1: All right, very good. TJ.
2: But we have this story today, and earlier this week, it's all about, with the influencers, please sit the hell down. Those lights are distracting. Right? Because you're doing that on the going towards the edge of the section and standing there with all your people in a row and you're carrying these small ring lights that you can get in somehow. And all of a sudden, you've got your own little photo shoot, which was distracting players on the court. Very weird tournament this time around.
1: And sponsored by the Poolin Weed Eater Independence Bowl.
2: Nicely done,
1: TJ. The other thing about it is that I'm really surprised. Look, this is where we are now and how many states, marijuana is legal in. I'm really surprised we don't get more stories like this. We don't get more stuff where, hey, like the waft of pot is so big on the floor or in the stadium where players get it and they want to talk. I don't know. Maybe it does happen more often than we think, and players just don't care. But Sabalenka was like, well, I don't know. I feel weird. I'm the only athlete here, and if I don't say anything, I look weird. So I'm gonna say something now. But I'm surprised that's not something that happens more often in sports. Like this is like the first time we've seen an athlete go, hey, it's just so strong. I mean, come on, I gotta be able to play. I don't want to start moving slow, right? You don't want to get to the changeover and the play-by-play announcer going, and Sabalenka's decided to open up a big bag of Doritos while she. She's waiting for the now. Oh, now she's not even going. She's gonna kill that whole bag. Wow, that's a big jumbo size party bag. That's a lot of Doritos. I don't know if she's gonna be able to play the rest of the way. No idea.
2: I recognize that smell. That's what I usually use in recovery.
1: Usually you rub it in the skin and that's how that, but I mean, really.
4: Looks like she's door dashing a Taco Bell box right now. looks like she's going with a double fire sauce. That's a good move.
1: Guy just walks onto the court like he owns it. Yeah, I got a Taco Bell box for Iron Sabalanka. Who ordered it?
4: Sabalanka? Is there a Sabalanka?
1: Great. I got it right here. Okay. Awesome. Thank you. That'll be, someone else is going to pay me. All right. Fine. That's absolutely fine.
2: Again, we talk about it all the time, Smith. Every night we're going to see something really wild in this sporting universe.
0: Marijuana.
1: It really would have been nice if she walked up, like really seized the moment, walked over and said, "Hey, man, there's somebody getting high behind me, man. I don't know who it is. I can't even see, but wow, man, like it's really pungent." I said pungent. You ever look at your thumb and just stare at it and see the whorls on your fingerprint? And you know the word whorls is really cool, right? Like everybody's got different fingerprints, man. Your thumb just is so unique, man. It's like the greatest thing you have on your body, man. Yeah. Am I getting eliminated from this tournament, man? It's only the third round, man. I don't know.
2: Hey, I still have to pass a test here, man.
1: Oh yeah! Listen, I'm so failing the post match test.
2: I'm under protest on this. If my test comes back positive,
1: oh look, the world's number one player has been eliminated because of a positive drug test because of secondhand smoke. Like, hey, now that is next level. If that's like maybe your next opponent. Like is doing that behind you. You hire somebody to do that behind you. I'm gonna win. I'm never gonna beat her the next round. Oh, I know. I'll get a bye and I'll win if I just get somebody just keep blowing smoke on it and maybe it gets in. They test her after and she winds up getting eliminated. Oh, I didn't think about that. Although that kind of sounds like the plot of a Paul Rudd Owen Wilson movie.
2: Probably.
1: That kind of sounds more like that.
2: I was thinking about that, trying to go through the casting in my head right there.
1: Yeah. Like it's Owen Wilson's idea. Paul Rudd tells him it's a bad idea, but he gets caught up in it. Like I think that's how it would go.
2: And it's all a betting scheme for their favorite player to get over.
1: Oh, I like that. Yeah. No, I like that. That's good. I like that a lot.
2: She doesn't have to lose. She just has to be eliminated.
1: Yeah.
2: And here's how we do it.
1: That would be fantastic. Oh, my God. That would be great. Oh, and the player would be Janelle James from Abbott Elementary.
2: Ooh, I like that.
1: She would be she's probably the funniest actress on TV right now. I mean, I don't even think it's close between her and anybody else.
2: Top five rankings.
1: I'd love to see it. That would be an awesome, like, she's the big star tennis player, and she keeps getting buys all the way through. Oh, that'd be great. Wait, that's a movie. Hang on, let me write that down.
2: I know. I've already written it down.
1: I gotta write down who to... I gotta find out who Paul Rudd and Owen Wilson's agent is, okay? Hang on a second. Quiet, numbskulls. I'm broadcasting here. All right, we got right there. All right, exit out by the Fresca, exit Swollen Dome. Jason Smith, Mike Harmon, live from the Fox Sports Radio Studios. Coming up next, we have already had a couple of Heisman statements tonight in college football.
3: How high, man?
1: Oh, so high, man. Like, just so, like, you see a punt go really high, man.
3: Yeah.
1: That, like, as high as a punt goes, man.
3: Yeah.
1: I mean, like, a big Ray Guy punt, man. Like, not like one of those, like, you know, nickel and dime punts. Oh, I said nickel, man.
3: I That's love nickel bags, cool. man.
1: Yeah, no.
2: You're hey, guy.
1: You love nickel back, man? Is
3: hey,
1: that
3: man.
1: What you said? Wow.
3: No, I'm confused, man. I thought Ford's a car. When did Stan ride Ford, man?
1: Oh, hey, Stan. Why are you so mad, Stan?
3: I didn't stand for that.
1: We got that coming up next. Jason and Mike, Fox Sports Radio.
0: Marijuana.
1: Well, the wait is over. 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
27: 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Yep.
1: When you can still see the light. A great appetizer night for what we're going to see tomorrow, the first big full day of the college football season. I like your playlist, boy, turn it up a little louder. Two players tonight decided, hey, don't forget about us for the Heisman vote. Number one, Malachi Toney for Miami tonight against Stanford in a 45-6 win. 11 catches for 229 yards and 3 touchdowns. And this was basically, most of this was done in the first 3 quarters. Are we sure that he's not the best wide receiver in college football? I know, look, Jeremiah Smith is terrific. He's everything you want from a wide receiver. Look, Ohio State's wide receiver room has been incredible the past decade. But you watch Malachi Toney, and I know he's 5'11", but the guy, I mean, when he bursts onto the scene at 18 years old and does what he does last year and now follows things up here, you watch his route running, his quick twitch ability, his separation, like there's nothing the guy can't do. He might almost be uncoverable when you get to the NFL if he winds up being a slot guy that you can't get close to. Like, watching him tonight, I'm saying to myself, this might be the best wide receiver in college football.
2: Think about Tom Brady working with him in the slot.
1: Man, I'll tell you. Joining us now on the hotline, nobody better to have this debate with than the owner, editor, proprietor of collegefootballnews.com, your one-stop shopping for everything college football, all the picks, all the prognostications. It is Pete Futak. Pete, what's happening, man?
28: So you're saying he's like another Travis Hunter for the NFL? I still refuse to acknowledge his Heisman win. He's awesome, of course. But the thing about Malachi Toney is this is a big debate, which I think we're all missing here in the whole stuff that's going on with the rest of the world of college sports right now. The real ridiculousness of this is that Jeremiah Smith is not a New York Jet right now. That, like, the whole 3 years out of high school thing, that is such a ridiculous rule, because if he's good enough to go to the league, go to the league. And it's the NFL's way of making college football the minor leagues, so the NFL does not have to develop the talent. But, like, Malachi Toney, he's going to have to play again next year of college football. For me, I'd tell him to sit out, because why get hurt? But, like, he's only 2 years out of high school. He can't go to the NFL draft. Neither can JKS, the Cal quarterback. You know, so, like, it's just ridiculous that these guys are this good and this talented, and they're still stuck in college when they should be playing in the NFL right now, just like Jeremiah Smith should be right now.
2: Pete, you go find the judge that wears the colors of that guy's rival.
28: Apparently so. Yeah.
2: And he'll sign the papers to get him to the NFL. We'll go back the other way.
28: It's I don't know why this has never been touched. I think it's because everyone likes the idea that, oh, these guys aren't developed yet. Well, they sure as shoot look like they're developed into, you know, great college football players. And so it's just a ridiculous part of this whole mess that we're in terms of what is a professional, what isn't a professional. Malachi Toney's probably getting a few mil to play at Miami right now, but not a professional. He's not a professional athlete, but yet he's still in college. It's just a lot of weird stuff happening. But on the field, yeah, Stanford's having a rough time right now, but he really looked good. He's a very, very good football player.
1: Well, the other guy making a statement tonight, Pete, through 2 weeks now, Jaden Maiva of USC, 5 touchdowns and 6 incomplete passes. Not a bad start for USC.
28: And look who they lost. You lose the Biletnikoff Award winner. You lose, Lane. You lose Lemon. You lose, all that talent from last year's receiving corps. And I know everyone wanted to talk about, ha-ha, there are like 5 people showed up to watch him play San Jose State in 194-degree heat and, all that kind of stuff. But Fresno State's good. That is a good, it's a good coach team. They did it. That team could end up winning the Pac-12 title. That's not anybody that they just ripped apart without even thinking hard. But boy, that's the team I'm looking for. Because Gary Patterson's defensive coordinator, he obviously heard it after the fourth quarter against San Jose State. And they're like, nope, we're not doing that again. And so they just came out and they pitched a gem tonight. And you're right, Maiva. He's been, UNLV and now USC, he is looking all the part, every bit as good as any quarterback can possibly look this early in the season.
2: Pete, we also had Oklahoma in action. Pat Fitzgerald makes his Sparty debut. How many monitors in the FUTECH household?
28: Oh, now I have a kid who goes to Michigan State. So, and there was another part of my household who for some reason wanted to see really, really old women's tennis players play. So we had to, I tried to get the whole thing, we have 4 things on the screen, the multi-view thing going. That I lost that battle, so I did go into the home office and had like a bunch going on at once. But at that time of year, there's a lot of fun stuff happening at once right now. And, tomorrow, even though there aren't a lot of great matchups, but there's some fun stuff happening out there. And it's that time of year where finally, for all the off-the-field stuff that's going on, and the dumbest offseason in the history of college football, it's just nice that they're actually like kicking the ball off and like blocking and tackling again.
1: Well, tomorrow's where the dumb stuff meets the field, because the marquee game of the day is LSU and Clemson, especially with all the drama this week of the players coming back from the NFL, a late injunction earlier this week that's allowing LSU to get a couple of players back. However, as of tonight, they're not added to the roster. And honestly, just thinking about it, I can't believe they will be and any of these players coming back, like Indiana's going to get a couple of people back. Like, I can't believe that's going to happen, because I don't think any team wants to run the risk of, well, we're playing them now, but later on in the season, another decision comes down. And because these players played, they're ineligible. You're going to lose a win. I think there's too much unknown for these guys to actually play until this gets adjudicated a little bit more.
28: Meanwhile, the entire Illinois basketball team got to the Final Four with 47-year-old professional old dudes from Eastern Europe.
2: True.
28: Like, Tommy Castellanos, the quarterback who was at Boston College, he gets $800,000 to go to Florida State. All right, done there. He gets $800,000-ish, at least something like that, reportedly, to go to Texas Tech to be the backup, or maybe even push for the starter if Will Hammond's not great. You know, but he's not a professional. He's an amateur athlete who is making, you know, almost $2 million over the last couple of years. But we're arguing over a couple guys who basically, you know, had a cup of coffee in a, you know, a training camp. Like, the hypocrisy to all this is ridiculous. And I get it. It's unseemly. You don't want NFL guys coming back. I keep making the joke where, God, it was like 15 years ago where I did an April Fool's thing. It said there was some sort of weird glitch where Herschel Walker still had eligibility because he left a year early for the USFL, so it didn't count. He was going to come back to Georgia. Well, sure as shoot, he can still do that, technically. I mean, if he still has eligibility. I mean, it's just ridiculous. I get it. But and the other side of this thing, too, is I give it up for Lane Kiffin. I mean, for all the Lane Kiffin-ness of it, why isn't your coach trying to go out there and get every possible great player he can get? You know, push as many boundaries as possible. Because it is murky. I'm not a lawyer, but there's smarter people than that's why I'm not smart. So I don't know which one that is. That basically said, like, look, you can't just say, we're making a rule where if you sign an NFL rule, you're ineligible. It doesn't really work like that when you've got parts of this puzzle that involve lots and lots and lots of money. So these guys could still be college students. They still have eligibility remaining technically, but because they went to the Cleveland Browns and New Orleans State training camp and got whacked instead of, serving drinks at an Applebee's, they can't play in college football again. Meanwhile, again, all these guys are moving around and getting paychecks from, you know, different schools and new NIL money. And, okay, we're all supposed to just be, you know, good with it. So it's all ridiculous. Meanwhile, you know, again, Malachi Toney should be in the NFL right now. And forget the rest of the season. Go be in the NFL right now, Malachi Toney.
2: All right, we got plenty of time to talk about all the other litigation and chaos and investigations, Pete. What other game has your rapt attention for tomorrow beyond the obvious LSU-Clemson game?
28: Yeah, there aren't a lot of obvious out there because this has been pretty chalky so far. We got a lot of FBS over FCS blowouts happening. Mm-hmm. And, you know, you're just getting out there, getting tuned up. Okay, it's fine. I want to see Baylor versus Auburn. Last year's game kind of flew under the radar because they were both awful. But that was a wild shootout where you had Auburn, who ran for over 350 yards. You had Baylor throw for over 450. And now Auburn has the Alex Golish offense from South Florida. So it's going to go 1,000 miles an hour. Baylor's got DJ Lagway, the Florida quarterback and real NFL prospect. He's now slinging it for Baylor. This should be a wild back-and-forth firefight. This is going to be we haven't really had this yet so far where we've had just like a 45-42 last team with the ball wins this. I think that's what this is going to be.
1: He's on Twitter, at Pete Futek. That is at Pete Futek. CollegeFootballNews.com, your one-stop shopping for everything college football. 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

0: Now we pass things over to special delivery Steve DeSager, who's got what's trending in the wide world of sports. SD.
1: Guys, the game on FS1 tonight had Michigan State hosting Toledo, and as they start the Pat Fitzgerald era of him on the sidelines for the Spartans, Michigan State was paying Toledo a $1.3 million guarantee for this matchup tonight. And the Spartans trailed at home early in the fourth quarter.
2: Yeah.
1: Michigan State did eventually win 30-20. Spartans on field goals 5-for-6. They had a time of possession of, just 43 minutes out of the 60. Toledo's offense, 10 drives, 10 first downs. But nervous time there for a bit early in the fourth. Number 7, Miami now has Darian Mensah, ex of Duke, at quarterback. He's making a chunk of change and earned it with 5 touchdown passes at Stanford tonight. 45-6 Hurricanes the final. Mensah 26 of 29 through the air, 396 yards. The game on Fox TV was at 14th ranked USC. And since you asked, paid attendance was 53,000. Fresno State, until its final drive, had only 56 yards of offense. SC shut them out 39-0. The Trojans as a team passing 29 of 31 tonight. 412 yards and 3 TDs.
0: And I love how at the end when they clinched the shutout, like they were all mobbing Gary Patterson, like, yeah, we did it.
1: It's like they just clinched the conference title or something. They haven't even started conference play. Can we just mention at the end of this month, Oregon, ranked number 2, is going to be at USC. And at the end of next month, Ohio State, ranked number 1, is going to be at USC. 10th ranked Oklahoma shut out UTEP 51-0. UTEP on field goal attempts 0-for-3, so no points. The offense there for the Miners, 13 drives, 10 first downs. San Jose State with 10 points in the fourth quarter won at Eastern Michigan 27-21. Attendance was 5,646. For those who missed it at Eastern Michigan, you missed a game with a combined 16 punts and 17 penalties, and the home team lost. Purdue beat Indiana State 44-19. That one was tied 3-3 late first quarter, but Purdue was up 44-6 early in the fourth. And Kansas at home never punted and won 51-6 over LIU Brooklyn. Over 600 yards of offense for the Jayhawks. Most teams open the season on Saturday. There are 3 college games this Sunday of the holiday weekend. WNBA Commissioner Kathy Engelbert will retire at the end of this year. Team USA won its opener at the Women's Basketball World Cup, 94-61 over China. Caitlin Clark off the bench, 14 points, 11 assists, no turnover. And yes, China was missing one of its WNBA players who plays for Dallas. Li Yeru said, yeah, the replacement passport, still missing. Lost in the mail.
2: Oh, boy.
1: 6'7", leading scorer at the Olympics for China 2 years ago. Not participating for China in this game or apparently the tournament in Berlin. As for late-night baseball, the Dodgers' lead is now 5-1 over the Nationals in the top of the ninth. Another great outing for Blake Snell in L.A. 6 scoreless innings, 7 strikeouts. And the A's are holding on 7-5 at Seattle in the bottom of the eighth. San Diego beat the Yankees with a 2-run homer, bottom of the 10th, 3-2 the final. St. Louis with a 3-run homer, top of the ninth, one at Colorado, 7-6. The Rockies have the worst record in the National League, 54-87. Victories for Toronto and Tampa Bay, wins for Houston and Boston. Cubs and the White Sox each won tonight. Atlanta and Chris Sale won at Philadelphia, beating Christopher Sanchez 5-2. Braves have won 9 of 11. Milwaukee won again 10-7 at Cincinnati. Brewers with the best record in the majors, 88-54. And Cleveland with 2 walk-offs today, 1 during the day, 1 at night, sweeping a doubleheader over Detroit, 7-6, and then in 10 innings, 4-3. Back to you.
0: Thank you, Steve-O. Jason Smith, Mike Harmon, live from the Fox Sports Radio Studios. Coming up next, we have a basketball story that broke earlier today that is going to take you really by surprise when you hear what we have to say about it. That's next right here. Jason and Mike, this is Fox Sports Radio.
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1: Hobo.
0: And it's not often you get a commissioner trolling her sport, yet that's exactly what happened today. One of the biggest stories, we'll get into it next hour, FIBA World Championships, World Cup, the United States women start off today with a big win over China. Game started at 5:15 in the morning Pacific Coast time, 8:15 on the East Coast. Okay. They play, and it's an incredible day for them. Like, if you watch the game, everything good about the sport, about the W, is on display. The players all getting along. The way Caitlin Clark made the offense just hum. Everybody looked good. All the players think hate each other. They're all hanging out with each other, looking like they're enjoying playing with each other. It's fantastic.
2: They're all WWE performers. Right? It's kayfabe.
0: And then right after, WNBA Commissioner Kathy Engelbert announces she's retiring at the end of this year. Okay? Now, we've talked a lot about this, and look, we were the one, you know, that told you months and months and months ago, she's got to go. She is an A to B commissioner. She is not a B to C commissioner. The W needs their own David Stern. They need somebody to come in that's got the vision to take the, hey, we have this influx of the best players we've ever had, most watchable players. Let's get to the next level, right? Stern comes in, Magic, Larry, Michael, boom, and off goes the NBA. They need that now. We have Caitlin, we have Olivia Miles, we have Asia, we have Paige. Let's go. So we know they needed them. Kathy Engelbert has been useless with any sort of controversy involving the W. She has been silent when it comes to how games are officiated, to what is said about the sport off the court. She's silent. She's awful. She had to go. And you've heard a lot of WNBA players not big fans of Kathy Engelbert, right? Sophie Cunningham has made statements. Other players have made statements. You know they don't like her. I can't help but think that today this was a troll of the players of the league by their own commissioner, which sounds insane, but what else could it be, right? Kathy Engelbert could announce her retirement at any time. Doesn't need to be today. Could be any time. I'm retiring at the end of the year. We have 14 days, no WNBA games. We come back. We have the rest of the regular season. We have all kinds of stuff. She could announce it at any time, but she announces today. Why? Two reasons. One, the smaller one, I'll announce my retirement. The players that don't like me will rejoice, but there will be less coverage of it because all the best players, or almost all of them, are in Berlin, right? Where there's no interviews going on. There's no media sessions because teams are at practice. These players are in Berlin. They're concentrating on winning there. So again, we don't have to worry about that. People still say what they want to say, but it's not going to be as big a deal because everybody is scattered away and the best players are halfway across the world. But the other thing is, you announce it right after a big come together moment for USA basketball, for the entire W, where all the players look like they get along. Nope. Now I'm telling you, I am retiring. I am taking away from the moment that they had today beating China for the first game in their tournament. Now, she's got to pick her spot, because if she retires on the day of the final game or during the WNBA playoffs, yeah, it kind of gets pushed to the side because the games are that much bigger. But this was the moment where she could say, okay, yeah, they're all out there playing together. They think there's going to be great headlines. Now I'm going to announce my retirement now. You don't like me, blank you. Okay, you said bad things about me. Now I'm going to take away from your spotlight by announcing I am retiring at the end of the season. I can't help but think this is Kathy Engelbert trolling the WNBA with what she had to say today, because she could have done this at any time, Mike.
2: Well, but there's no media response, right? As you say, everybody's on vacation. Are you chasing down players for a quote on it? Not necessarily. Many of them have been public, like you said, with Cunningham. Go to Asia Wilson. Yeah, what's your relationship with the commissioner? I like when she shows up to hand me trophies. That's all. That's my relationship with her. Okay, that's your going to be five-time MVP, and you're not, you know, leaning on her for, hey, what she's seen in the growth changes of the league just seems feeble. At best. But you got week one of college football. And for Adam Silver, it's also the, all right, time to push a little bit, because we got a lot of back page of the fish wrap that goes all the way back to the front page stories involving the NBA. You can take this one. So everybody can take their turns dancing around you leaving. So I think there's some of that comes into play with this. Because remember, Pablo Torre keeps finding out as well. But, but for the WNBA, yeah, I mean, I think for Engelbert, there's got to be a little bit of that but it's not like she's going to get a bunch of glowing exit headlines in any of it, right? So, you know, where's the win there?
0: Yeah, I mean, there's again, she could have announced it at any time, but I'm going to pick today right after they play a game. Really? Like, that's you're going to do it? Really? Could have done it any time. Could have done it Monday, Labor Day, when no one's paying attention. If you don't want to. Could have done it. No, I'm going to do it now. I'm trolling my own sport. That is, wow, that is next level, man. Exit out by Fresca, exit Swollen Dome. Jason Smith, Mike Harmon. Coming up next, hey, big breaking news out of college football. Fox. We are.
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18: Coming up, college football on a wide scale Saturday. Most teams open tomorrow. There were a few games tonight. USC shut out Fresno State 39-0. Oklahoma shut out UTEP 51-0. Seventh-ranked Miami, a winner at Stanford 45-6. Darian Mensa with 5 touchdown passes. He was 26 of 29 through the air, 396 yards. The Pro Football Hall of Fame is changing its voting rules. A separate seniors category is out, and there will only be 25 voters now, not 50. The Rams say they're bringing their whole team to Australia for next week's opener, including Aaron Donald. WNBA Commissioner Kathy Engelbert will retire at the end of this year. Team USA won its opener at the Women's Basketball World Cup today, 94-61 over China. The Sacramento Kings signed Ben Simmons to a one-year deal. Baseball, Dodgers and Braves each won. Padres won on a 10th-inning homer over the Yankees. I'm Steve DeSager.
0: My reputation as one of the greatest prognosticators in the history of sports. Can I help you?
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29: I'm standing up in the studio.
0: Really fun Friday night ahead of the full slate tomorrow, week one of college football. Talked a lot about Malachi Toney tonight, 11 catches, 142 yards, his 3 touchdowns. Maybe he's the best wide receiver in college football. Remember, he's only 13 years old.
2: Yeah.
0: He's fantastic.
2: He's a wee lad.
0: He's got 8 more years before he's eligible for the NFL draft. He is absolutely fantastic. But maybe a bigger story tonight, because I know I shouldn't do this, but I'm sort of buying in on what we saw tonight between USC and Fresno State. What kind of night did Jaden Maiva have, USC quarterback? Well, he had this kind of night.
30: This is a 3rd and goal. Protected. He evades to the end zone. A wide open man. Chinook Hines. Welcome to 2026. Touchdown, USC.
31: Another one.
30: He's in blocking. Here's Maiva.
31: Another one.
30: Well, another first down for USC. To the flat, and Mosley is he in? Yes! Second touchdown of the night, Trent Mosley.
31: Another one.
32: Tom Moore than at Indianapolis.
0: Oh, come on, man.
32: Play here,
0: come
32: and then Evans, Sanchez gets hit. The ball is loose, and it's alive.
2: The return of football, baby. Way to go, Tyshirt.
0: Fox on the call. Trent Mosley, 4 for 104, a couple of touchdowns. Dixon Wyatt also had 6 for 102. But Maiva tonight, 23 of 25 for 349 and three touchdowns. In two games so far, he has thrown five touchdowns and six incomplete passes. Okay? He's lower on the odds, but he's on the board for the Heisman Trophy. This is the kind of year he's going to have. USC's offense is loaded. Even though they replaced wide receivers from last year, as you can see, it doesn't matter. You know, USC is kind of a little bit like Ohio State, maybe like Ohio State light with their wide receiver room. But the bigger thing to me, right, Mive, is big deal. USC wins, again, 39-0 is your final. And you saw the reaction following the game when it was when they clinched that it was going to be a shutout.
2: Mm-hmm.
0: And how the players mobbed Gary Patterson, their new defensive coordinator who was there. He looked like the head coach, right? It was
2: it's like when the Bears,
0: 85 Bears. Yeah, Dick is the coach. Yeah, but they carried Buddy Ryan off the field, right? Like the reaction to Gary Patterson was fantastic. And all we have said about USC is that your defense just has to be better. It doesn't have to be top of college football. It doesn't have to be one of the best defense, but it has to be better than last year. It has to be good enough. And as we heard from Pete Futak last hour, this is not a bad Fresno State team. This is a Fresno State team that can potentially, you know, win the Big 12. Like, this is a pretty good Fresno State team, and USC made them look like they shouldn't even be on the same field with them. I know I shouldn't buy in, but man, I'll tell you what, this might wind up being Lincoln Riley's best overall team because it feels like they have everything in place. He's had great offensive players before, right? He's had Biletnikoff winners. He's had Caleb Williams, but he's never had a defense. The defense has always let him down. Now he's got the right DC, and maybe the defense is really good, you know, judging by what they did tonight. You know, last week they were great in the first half. Obviously when you win a game, when you're winning like 24-0 and you're able to kind of just, we allowed 26 to San Jose State late. Okay, you know that there's a message out there and to be able to finish tonight. And they absolutely finished. And in a year where, hey, there's a lot of questions in the Big Ten outside of Ohio State, right? You know, Ohio State's at the top and Oregon's very good, but there's going to be three, maybe four playoff teams out of that conference, and this might be USC's year. Like I feel like I'm falling for it again, but honestly, this might be the best USC team that Lincoln Riley has had when you talk about what he's got offensively and defensively. I'm buying back in on USC.
2: The thing I love watching this game, and you talk about Patterson getting the love at the end of it, but watching the full 60 and just the way they're flying around. Now, again, San Jose State, 7.5, I think, is their over-under for the win total. Pete Futak maybe looking to go beyond that. Okay, cool. San Jose State the week before, they bludgeoned them for a half. Sat a bunch of people down, and remember, it was hot. It's hot.
0: Mm-hmm.
2: And there's nobody there, so, I mean, you know, you're not motivated to. No, I'm just kidding. But you look at their schedule coming up, right? You got the Louisiana Raging Cajuns on the board. Then you got the soon-to-be-relegated Rutgers squad before that end of the month 9/26 game against Oregon, right? There is your big test.
0: Well, you have a gauntlet there. You have Oregon, Washington, Penn State, and then later on you have Ohio State and Indiana. Like, they're going to earn their way through. Like, it's not going to be, hey, we got an easy schedule. No, they're going to earn their way through.
2: No, that's just it, right? You got two blocks that go through, and then that back end when you get to Halloween and mid-November, you do have the bye week before you face Indiana to get yourself healthy, etc. But we're looking at the defensive front and the speed there. The offensive line, they're mauling guys, right? He's got all day to set up. There's nothing to do other than watch a little bit of the tape and just see how clean that pocket is and how he's able to just distribute, right? Giving his guys time to get out of their breaks, time to create separation, and it is right now a master's class. Now you got to keep those front five healthy. And obviously on the defensive side, you got Brian Urlacher's kid running around, terrorizing dude at the back of the end zone and chasing him out like he was so much of an Orlovsky back there. But all of that to say that you know that he can coach offense. That's never been a question. It's like you finally actually put resources and personnel and recruited to go play Big Ten, big boy football. Hurrah. So exciting times. That means more asses in seats. If you want to go, if you want to go to that game against Oregon, get in on resale is 121, and that's sitting in the last couple of rows in the 500 sections.
0: Mm. Telling you, man, buying back in on US. Tough schedule. Tough.
2: Now, if they have a setback, though, buddy, like he can't go back to the mealy mouth way he's approached things at the podium these last couple of years.
0: We're only 11 plays away from being undefeated my entire run at USC.
2: 11-3, 8-5, 6-7, 8-5. Yet you're one play away. Come on, man.
0: Exit out by DeFresca, exit Swollen Dome, the Jason Smith Show with my best friend, Mike Harmon. More college football right now as we have breaking news as we are ahead of the games tomorrow. All the attention the last few days on the players coming back from the NFL, LSU welcoming a couple of them with open arms. Are they ready to play tomorrow against Clemson? Special delivery, Steve DeSager has the update on this right now with breaking news. Steve-O.
18: The answer, in short, is no, because they barely practice these two, even though they know Lane Kiffin and were his Ole Miss players and said in the court case this week, yeah, we intend to play for Kiffin at LSU. For his debut season, the first game, LSU hosting Clemson tomorrow night, will not have tight end Daquan Wright or defensive tackle Xavien Harris, the two who were cleared this week to return after brief stints in the NFL to college football. LSU, it's reported tonight, has not added those two to the roster for the season opener. That doesn't mean they can't be added to the roster sometime later in the season. We're not going to see them on the field, certainly, tomorrow night.
0: Thank you, Steve-O. Now, look, with these two guys coming in, I'm going to maintain what I said when the first time that they were allowed to go back to school, before the 17 or 18 injunctions going back and forth, saying, oh, they can play. No, they can't play. They can play. No, they can't play. There's an injunction now that's allowing them to play. And LSU is at the forefront of this because Lane Kiffin has said, we'll take all the guys, we're recruiting them, we'll take them, we're coming back. I'm the bad boy of college football. Yes, that's me in a denim jacket smoking a cigarette outside the school. Hey, everybody, I'm the cool guy. Who wants to go watch Metallica videos? but it's an injunction that allows them to play now. You have no idea how this is going to be ruled on when there's a final ruling, and who knows, there may not be a final ruling, but there is going to be some sort of final ruling for this season. If you play the guys, right? If you play right, you play a couple of guys, and then midway through the season, no, these players cannot come back, and if you use them, they're ineligible, right? I'm using the doom and gloom scenario, but It's happened like this before, and then all of a sudden, LSU's got to vacate a win because they use this player. Like, as much as these guys are back, this is probably what it's going to be. Whatever schools, like LSU, are going to take the players back, they will practice with them for a while, and they will wait to be put in the game until the teams and the schools are absolutely certain they are cleared to play. They're going to wait for some final ruling because still college football doesn't like it. They're looking to try to put something together that bans these players from playing. I don't know how long it would take to have something official. I don't know. Maybe it's the threat of SEC teams saying, if you play these guys, LSU, we're not going to play you in the game. We'll take a forfeit, or we'll bluff you on your way to a potential forfeit. So I don't think these guys are going to play until we get the final answer. Like right now, okay, they're eligible. So they'll be at practice. They'll work their way back in. But unless there's a big decision that says, yes, they're all clear, there's no ramifications if you use them, they're clear to play, all the players are clear to play, that's when we'll see them play. But it's not going to happen until then.
2: Yeah, we had the statement from the Clemson side of things that while they come, Dabo's used the word embarrassing a lot to describe the state of college football. And we know his thoughts on transfers and NIL and everything else. But in this case, he encapsulates it pretty well with that one word, but that they weren't going to do anything. All right, game goes on, not played under protest or whatever else. But yeah, the question is, what's the final judge? Does this have to go find its way through the courts and up through the Supreme Court? I think we have other things to deal with, but it's the idea that you're going to find a friendly judge that, you know, has some sheepskin on the wall somewhere. Right, that's the kind of the game we're playing right now. But Lane Kiffin, he's at odds with his administration. That's how divisive this is. Like, he's pleading his case, and I can't fault him entirely, you know, trying to be the bad boy and just saying, well, if there's a rule that we can take and maybe a guy that's a shade better at tight end gives us a better chance, I'm fighting for my, you know, reclamation of my career on this next step, right? Because even with a great year last year, how much did he get bashed on his way out the door? Because he didn't coach in the playoffs, right?
0: Yeah.
2: So, yeah. Right? So he's a guy that is like, nothing I do is right. So forget it. Why not do this as well? So, yeah, I would suspect you're right, though. They'll be in those sweats like they wore to court, put a helmet on them a couple of days a week, but you're not seeing the field because who knows how that gets handled because it's all been so ham-handed anyway.
0: Yeah, I mean, look, it's again, this is because college football has no rules.
2: That's right.
0: Like, how great would it be to have a commissioner that could say, okay, yes, you're allowed to play. No, you're not allowed to play. Oh, no, they can practice, but they can't play. We're going to figure this out. But there's no rules, right? Like maybe at some point, something is going to happen that's going to make the entire sport throw the emergency brake because it's been running out of control for the past few years. Whatever the Big Ten and the SEC want, that's wind up what happens. We got the NIL. We have transfer. We have all kinds of craziness. Eventually, if it goes unchecked, the Big Ten and the SEC will have their own conference together in the next few years. That'll happen 100%. I don't know what it is. I can't believe that this is it, that it's going to be players coming back from the NFL that's going to say, all right, we need to get our house in order. We need a commissioner. We need somebody to make these decisions. But this seems like it's the only decision that everybody in college football besides LSU wants. Like, and there's nobody else that doesn't want this, but everybody else in college, so they shouldn't come back and do this. Okay, so this is the thing that's going to tell them we need a commissioner?
2: Well, but at least outwardly, LSU doesn't want it either. But you've got Lane Kiffin and the football people that do. But is he like smarter than the rest of us? And he knows that in the end he'll be hailed a hero because this is the thing that unites everybody. Everybody's got a common enemy. It's him.
0: Exit out by Fresca, exit Swollen Dome, the Jason Smith Show with my best friend Mike Harmon live from the Fox Sports Radio studios. So again, not playing tomorrow. So there will be a game. Right?
2: There will be a game.
0: We're going to get a game between LSU and Clemson. It's absolutely happening. Coming up next, yes, we got more big stuff on Caitlin Clark to get to, but we thought today was going to be some crazy-ass story involving the Dodgers and President Trump and what was happening next. What was Pablo Torre going to find out next? What he actually found out was kind of a dud. That's next. Jason and Mike, Fox Sports Radio.
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29: Today we were supposed to find out what Pablo Torre was finding out next. The Bob Woodward and Carl Bernstein of the sports realm.
31: Yep.
29: Was debuting what his next big thing he was finding out would be, fresh off of his dismantling of the Clippers and the penalty the Clippers are paying with draft picks and suspensions for Steve Ballmer and front office members for circumventing the salary cap with Kawhi Leonard's contract. Last night, he tweeted out a teaser for what was coming today. And the picture was of Mark Walter and the Dodgers at the White House giving President Trump a Dodger jersey. Okay, so what was it? I said, oh, Trump's buying the Dodgers. He's finally found a seller. I'm going to sell the team because I'm in trouble with the SEC, man. I'm in trouble. When Variety had a bit of a description of what was going to be found out today, it seemed very confusing. In fact, Pablo Torre put out a statement saying that, hey, I hope when people see this tomorrow, they're willing to take something to the effect that they're willing to take a journey to figure out something that, you know, this really big story. Go on this journey with me. And when he said that, I said, oh, man, this thing is going to be so incredibly complicated. And sure enough, it is. When the Cliff Notes version of something is complicated, you can't follow, you know it's complicated. This story today, quite honestly, it landed with a thud because it wasn't, again, it's not, the getting through it is going to be difficult. And I'll take you through the most simple explanation I can. But like this was like when ESPN put out the Last Dance series, and it was such a big deal during COVID and Jordan with the iPad and taking things personally. Hey, the next one we got, everybody's going to love, it's a big deal. It's going to be Lance Armstrong. And no one cared, right? Well, it's Lance. I don't really like Lance. But they thought that was going to be the big follow-up, and it fell with a thud. This is kind of the follow-up to the Last Dance with Lance Armstrong. This is the follow-up to Kawhi Leonard. It's a thud. Now, why? Well, the Kawhi thing was new. We'd never seen anything like it before. A team giving a guy a fake job to make sure he gets more money so they could pay him less and put better players around him in the NBA. Whoa, that is next level stuff. It's a superstar player. It's a big franchise in LA. This is what this story is about. And again, I'm going to give you the most simple explanation because it's really inside baseball. It is so complex. Again, you could listen to the podcast and then you could read what the different blogs are summing it up, and even those reactions, that's what I mean, when you read those reactions, you go, okay, I really don't understand what's going on here. But basically it's this. Now, you know, Mark Walter, owner of the Dodgers, is in trouble for insurance fraud, right? Where he made all his money, insurance companies. He sold the Lakers. He's selling his stakes in Chelsea. He even wanted to sell the Dodgers TV deal, which was like the most lucrative TV deal in the history of the world. I need money, right? Because he's in trouble with the government, being investigated for insurance fraud. He may have to pay a lot of penalties, right? We know this. Okay, so there's your background going in. Basically, when he bought the team, Magic Johnson gave him a lot of money, gave him almost $400 million. And now this insurance fraud scam that he's being investigated for now involves Mark Walter. It involves Magic Johnson. and potentially President Trump, because as Pablo Torre insinuates, is that, hey, Mark Walter was there, you know, to try to get President Trump to help him out with this situation. Because, you know, Trump in big business, we've seen stuff like this happen over the course of the past 8 years. So that's basically the story, that Mark Walter bought the Dodgers. Magic Johnson gave him a lot of money. Now they're both caught up in this insurance fraud scam. How much insurance fraud was there? And they're hoping that Trump would be able to bail them out. This is where the story is. And this story is, quite frankly, not that interesting. Number one, it's a problem that billionaires are having with money, which already is a turnoff. Like, what do I care about billionaires' money and how much they're at with this, right? I don't really care. Oh, here's the money and here's this and here's that. The only way this story gets interesting is if Walter has to sell the Dodgers or Magic Johnson has to go to prison, which, according to Pablo Torre, and this is a possibility that both Mark Walter and Magic Johnson could at the end face prison time if they're found guilty in this insurance fraud scandal that's going on. That's where this gets interesting, where people will start buying in. Outside of that, no one's going to. The problems of billionaires, nobody cares, right? And with President Trump, we get stories like this all the time, right? So it's not like this is something that cuts through. Whoa, the president's involved in everything, right? He is involved in everything. So it's not like this cuts through, like it's something I really want to pay attention to. Like, I get that the sexiness of it is it's the president, it's the Dodgers, it's Magic Johnson, right? I understand. But overall, the story is very, very complex. It's not something that's easy to follow, and it's not something that people are going to continue to follow unless one of those two things happens. The Dodgers have to go up for sale because Walter is in a lot of trouble, and all this money and all this penalty he's going to have to pay, or he and or Magic Johnson could face prison time because of this. That's what would make this something that people will follow. Outside of that, this is going to be that story that, yeah, we're going to see it covered in the blogs once in a while. People will maybe kind of follow it a little bit, but not really. But over the impact of this story, you could already tell it's landed with a thud.
1: Yeah, it's very deep, and it's like taking your favorite legal shows, mashing them with something on big business without the sexiness of, you know, family turmoil like Succession, right? I mean, we got none of that. Or guys in the legal realm fighting and making fun of each other like the guys in Suits. We just don't have it, right? There's a lot of depth to it in terms of $350 million here, there. Some of it's interesting for, I think, the casual fan, you know, especially if you're one shouting from the rooftops about how the Dodgers ruined baseball these last 12 years. Certainly the last year it's gotten louder and louder, even though Kyle Tucker's been terrible. And Tarek Skubal's been okay. Hasn't been great. Blake Snell was fantastic again tonight. But all of that you're looking at, well, how this came to pass, where Walter got into the Dodgers to begin with, right? How you got this $350 million from Magic Johnson. What does that mean from the insurance side of things? Did you pay higher premium because he was buying sports teams? Like there's some of that that I think the cash. Do I have room for a class action that I paid higher premiums for 12 years because of this? I don't know. But you're looking at, for the general look, most of these business stories, contract stuff, people kind of shrug and move on. Right. I felt like other than people wanted to laugh at the Clippers again, even that one. I don't know that people really sunk their teeth into that. It's like, when's that actually happening? More so than, I can't wait to see what happens here. Right? Yeah, you know, I mean, then it came down, and even with the draft picks and whatever else, like, yeah, you didn't hamper their cap. You didn't screw with anything really substantive. You find him money. And everybody's going to feel $30 million missing. I don't care how much you have. But, yeah, I mean, when it gets down to this is, you got to have a doctorate in this stuff.
29: Like, the way it is going to be to follow is kind of like this. It's going to be how we follow, because what's coming up potentially could be a lockout in Major League Baseball. Reading about the lockout every day, reading about strikes coming up, like, that's what it's going to be, because people just aren't going to care. It's going to be, okay, Are we close to an extension? Are we close to an agreement? Are we coming back to play? Are games at stake? But every day it's going to be minutiae of this is what the number two guy in the union had to say about this today. And this is what a baseball source highly placed with the owners has to say. And it's going to be stuff that you don't care about, right? Fans want to know, are we starting the season on time? When are we going to play? When is there an agreement? Owners are greedy. Players are greedy. No one wins, right? That's basically what it is. So following this story is going to be sort of a blueprint for that, because that's kind of how I feel in following collective bargaining stuff. Like, you know, okay, that's a family thing. You guys tell us when you're ready to go, because we care about the games and what's said and going in and the drama surrounding it and the fun coming off it. That's what we all really care about. This is something that, okay, yes, it's an interesting story, and it could wind up being where maybe one of these guys or both these guys do face prison time, or the Dodgers do wind up going up for sale, but maybe not. If that happens, okay, now people are going to get into it and interested. But outside of that, it's like it's almost like it's a long-ranging FBI operation where they try to take out a bad crime syndicate from the movie, where a lot of it is sitting and waiting and wiretapping and conversations and okay, and then here's the final thing where you go arrest everybody, right? Like that's kind of how this feels to me. Like, okay, Pablo Torre finding this out is not quite going to be what the first thing was with the Clippers.
1: Looking for that excited smoking gun or the obvious link when it gets down to a bunch of budgetary line items. In this case, we're talking about at the crux of it is just, all right, $350 million that wasn't reported as used in this way, right? So it's, you know, what you're doing in terms of your accounting and creative accounting comes on. Other than the accountant with Ben Affleck, I don't know that there's been a lot of accounting stuff that got people excited. even the most crazy scenarios in media, TV and movies.
29: Ugh. Yeah, you know, and the thing is today, people still wanted him to investigate the Knicks, right? That's still, you said you were going to go after the Knicks. He said he was going to go after the Knicks almost a year ago and look into Jalen Brunson's contract. If there was something, he's had plenty of time. If there was something there, he'd look into it. And I'm not saying this is all Knicks fan, because I told you, I don't care. They won the championship. I don't really get, it's a forever championship. I don't give a crap. But honestly, when it's really about $35 million that Jalen Brunson's hoping to get reimbursed for and more when he signs his next contract, right? Hey, I did you a solid here. You're going to do me a solid on my next deal. Like, it's not the same thing as Kawhi Leonard. But because he took less, I still can't stand the fact the Knicks won. He's got to go after the Knicks. If something was there, he would have gone after it. Because as juicy a story as Kawhi Leonard is, if he could have taken down the Knicks and the King of New York, you think he wouldn't do that? Of course he would do that. There's not anything there. It's not there.
1: Well, just, you know, what do you have in terms of leads? What's actionable and what becomes a evaluation of, like everything else you do sun up to sundown, folks? Is this worth my time? Is it worth my dollars? Is it worth my time? And if the initial stuff he was getting back was a bunch of nonsense, right? It's like, to take it back into our fictional TV movie world, where it's like, oh, you know, we had that hotline for leads. How many leads you get? 4,082. Anything incredible? No. A lot of wasted time answering the phone for those 4,000. I think Pablo Torre, when he talked with Dan Patrick the other day, I believe that was kind of how he summarized it. It's like, it's a lot of stuff and a lot of no. So, I mean, that's kind of where you're at. Now, if something does surface, right, we talk about introductions, and that was one of the things at the heart of the Clippers, like, where's the line? And how far do you have to go? And clearly, here was the line, and they did a full broad jump past it, Olympic style, Olympic record-breaking style. But it's the kind of thing that, you know, we're parsing words. We're kind of going through and figuring out, you know, exactly how big and wide a berth you need to make it actionable and something that you want to investigate. And to this point, your guy is running around as the King of New York. He's just fine.
29: 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Exit Swollen Dome, the Jason Smith Show with my best friend, Mike Harmon. 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
29: Because he fives things out like scores. 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
5: I'll tell you what I just found out is when you say, I don't care, it's a forever championship, my Knicks, you sound just like the Houston Astros. We have the hunk of metal. It's a forever championship. I do not care. Well, we had college football tonight and plenty more tomorrow. Most teams

0: WNBA is on break for this FIBA World Cup in Berlin. WNBA Commissioner Kathy Engelbert will retire at the end of this year. The Sacramento Kings signed Ben Simmons. At the U.S. Open, Jessica Pegula won her third rounder, as did fellow American Emma Navarro. Number one Aryna Sabalenka advanced. The doubles team of Venus and Serena Williams is out, losing a first rounder in a third set tiebreak. To Major League Baseball, A's took the late game, holding on 7-6 at Seattle. St. Louis won with a three-run homer top of the ninth at Colorado 7-6. San Diego hit a two-run homer bottom of the 10th to beat the Yankees 3-2. Dodgers and Braves each won. It was Boston 1-0 winners at Baltimore. Milwaukee won again 10-7 at Cincinnati. Cleveland with two walk-offs, winning a doubleheader, sweeping Detroit. Cubs and White Sox each won. Tampa Bay as well. Houston 3-1 over Arizona. Diamondbacks offense 3-for-28, 13 strikeouts. And thanks to the Padre walk-off, Arizona now half game behind San Diego for the last NL wildcard. Toronto won at Kansas City 9-2. Mets and Pirates each won. And guys, regarding that USA-China game today, if you saw it early in the morning, there is a WNBA player on China's team who they list at 6'10". She wound up having 10 rebounds in the loss. When she sat down, the sub came in the first quarter. The sub, 7'3", which apparently makes her the tallest living female, not just basketball player, female, 7'3". Wow. And she wound up with, yeah, a couple of rebounds. I mean, you're that tall, you get a few by accident. She had five.
1: It was fun watching Angel Reese try to guard her.
2: Move her and whatever, yeah.
0: Six rebounds,
1: so
0: I should say.
1: She's the tallest woman in the world, is what you're telling me.
0: Living, apparently, is the correct answer.
1: Well, and yes, of course.
0: It's not like the Guinness Book of World Record was.
1: Steve, anybody who's tall and not living is not standing up. I'm just saying.
2: Well, they could be.
0: No, there's all sorts of tallest lists. This is not that. That's all I'm saying. But if you saw her play, of course, she just, to say the least, blocked an Angel Reese layup and another swat in the lane. So defensively, yeah. Let's just say a little challenged offensively. It looked like my fifth grade basketball games in PE class, where there would be one taller kid and everybody else would be swatting them in the neck and the cheek, trying to, you know, it was that kind of thing.
2: Were you that tall kid, Steve DeSager?
0: Not once in my life. Nonetheless, it was entertaining to watch today.
1: Oh, thank you. Jason Smith, Mike Harmon, live from the Fox Sports Radio Studios. Coming up next, the most shocking sports story of the day. We told you 24 hours ago was absolutely going to happen. What is it? That's next. Jason and Mike, Fox.
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1: Stay!
0: It was right around this time last night. We were previewing the first game at FIBA for the United States, taking on China. And we said, you know, don't think Caitlin Clark's going to start. Don't think Paige Beckers is going to start. They absolutely have to. Caitlin Clark is the best player on Team USA. Asia Wilson, Olivia Miles not there. That debate you want to have between the three of them, great. Neither of them are there. Caitlin Clark's the best player. If Kara Lawson really wanted to tamp that controversy down, they would have announced it. But instead, they didn't. Both Caitlin Clark, Paige Beckers, Angel Reese all came off the bench today for Team USA. They really started to get going offensively when Clark and Beckers came into the game, and they wound up routing China as a result. Clark with 14 points, 11 assists. Look, watching the game, you could tell things just were different when she came in. The offense moved. She was finding everybody. Everybody was touching the basketball. There were open shots all over. There is no longer, because today was the proof. This game was the proof. There is no longer any way you can say Caitlin Clark is treated just like everybody else. There is a faction of people, and I know it's within USA Basketball because of how they treated her for the first Olympics situation 2 years ago and how they treated her now. Oh, I'm going with veteran players to start. Go with veteran players? The hell are you talking about? Yeah, Chelsea Gray was a really good player. Players are real. They're not the players that these players are. There's nobody else that's going to score besides Caitlin Clark and Paige Beckers, and Caitlin Clark's going to set people up to score. You're going because of seniority? Who does that in sports? Nobody. What are you? You want to be taken serious? I can't take Team USA seriously when they do stuff like this. Wait, we're going to go by seniority, start the veteran players? This is where the bridge from the previous generation to the next generation should be made going into the Olympics 2 years from now. The best player should play. The best player should start. I don't know why, but it happens. But this is the proof. And you saw today again, Caitlin Clark, she's the best player on the roster. She was the best player on the team. She was voted Team USA player of the game. There are just going to be factions of people out there, small pockets with some sort of power and influence that are going to keep moving the goalposts on her for whatever the reason, whether it's resentment, whether it's jealousy, whether it's the fact that I just don't like the new generation of players coming in because the old generation didn't get what they deserve, but here's the new generation, and it is Caitlin and Paige Beckers and Angel Reese and these other new players. No, I don't want them to have whatever they should rightfully have, so they're going to move the goalposts on them. And it's absolutely ridiculous. I hope it gets fixed for the next game, but probably not because it's good. Well, you know, we got to keep everybody happy because nobody likes the fact when Caitlin. Okay, I think everybody is happy if Caitlin Clark starts. Everybody gets involved. Everybody gets shots, right? I don't get the team is better with her. I don't get this continued resentment, jealousy, whatever the reason is against Caitlin Clark. But after today, at FIBA, the world championship, like that's not even up for debate anymore.
2: Well, you covered a 30.5-point spread. So, I mean, you did the job. You got it done with a 33-point win. But, you know, she's obviously a great catalyst coming off the bench. Look, I'm not a seniority guy, tenure guy, whatever. It's like whoever's best for the job should be there. This isn't, you know, you still see it in college. See, I said college athletics, and I gotta wash my mouth out with soap. High school for sure, like all of those things, right? You build fiefdoms, you have your people, guys and girls in sports that have been loyal to you, or, you know, you got a kid who's going to be a senior. Hey, they're supposed to be the lead in the play. You know, those kind of things. Not that freshman, even though the freshman sings circles around the senior. You know, those kind of things. But it happens. Here, I'm wondering, I can't say that I've done the deep dive of what starting rotations were and player rotations were in past FIBA tournaments to say, well, this is so egregious or that it's, you know, unprecedented. But it seems if seniority is your thing, fine. The thing that bugged me is they were also leaning into the physicality of play. It's like, The WNBA, we watch it every night. Caitlin Clark gets hers. She gives plenty, too. But
0: and no physicality in this game. All the reasons you could have used, no physicality. No one was hunting her. No one was knocking her to the ground. She's had wide open threes today. There was no physicality.
2: But that's just it. In the WNBA, as a group, as a collective, they beat the hell out of each other every night. We watch it on full display. But for this one, hey, you know, if she's going to come off the bench and be the player of the day and be the spark plug. And I guess for me, as long as she's okay with it and it's not causing unrest behind the scenes and based on them laughing and joking, they may all just have the common enemy.
0: Well, Eva. You know, she's not. You know, she's not okay, but she's not going to say anything. That's kind of, you know, she's not okay.
2: Well, she's a better actor than the rest.
0: The best players should be starting. And you're trying to win. Sure, but you're trying to win. No, not going to start the best players. We're not going to start the best players. Like, what kind
2: it keeps her hungry and humble.
0: She's plus 33 for that game. And Chelsea Gray was plus 3. I mean, come on.
2: She softened him up.
0: What are we doing? All right, now going in.
2: She
0: get
2: wore him out.
0: Not going to believe
2: it. All right, second line. Wait till you see this.
0: I'd like to see sanity. It's the next generation's time. Turn it over. This is where to do it. But which means it probably won't happen.
2: No.
0: And she'll play less minutes next game.
2: Aw.
0: For Mike, I'm Jason. Coming up next, it's FNA on FSR. 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
20: In college football Friday night, 7th-ranked Miami won at Stanford 45-6. 5 touchdown passes for Darian Mensah. Oklahoma shut out UTEP 51-0. USC shut out Fresno State 39-0. Michigan State at home trailed Toledo early in the fourth quarter, but the Spartans beat them 30-20. Victories for Purdue, Kansas, and San Jose State. The Pro Football Hall of Fame is changing its voting rules. A separate seniors category is out, and there will only be 25 voters now, not 50. WNBA Commissioner Kathy Engelbert will retire at the end of this year. To baseball, Cleveland swept a doubleheader from Detroit. Atlanta and the Dodgers each won. San Diego on a 2-run homer, bottom of the 10th, beat the Yankees 3-2. Late-night victories for the A's and the Cardinals, who homered in the 9th. White Sox and Cubs each won. Boston won 1-0 at Baltimore. I'm Steve DeSager.
5: begin, shall we?
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27: 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Thank you for joining us. 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Adam Osland, what's going on?
28: Why does everyone that I look at right now, you remember, I don't know if you saw the movie Smile. It was like a horror movie.
27: But I know of it. I don't believe I saw it, though, no.
28: I know you saw Tim Burton's 1989 Batman movie.
29: I'm Batman.
28: With Jack Nicholas.
27: Yes.
28: Not Nicholson.
27: Nicholas,
28: yes. The golfer. Yeah, right. You remember he's hitting everybody with the laughing gas?
27: That's
28: that
27: right,
28: that green,
27: yes,
28: stuff all over the place? Well, that's what I'm looking at when I see people right now.
27: Right, and you get weird looks whenever someone walks by you?
28: Yeah. Oh, there he goes. He's wearing that Clippers hat still.
27: Well, I mean, you're kind of wearing the Scarlet Letter right now there, Adam. That's what it is. You're still walking around wearing that Clippers cap. So, I mean,
28: It's called support and going down with the ship if I have to here, okay?
27: Right. Well, I did see this week a bunch of memes going around saying the Clippers have a new logo, and it is a ship sinking with a bunch of passengers flailing their arms in the ocean.
30: It's so funny. Okay, anyway.
28: Was that like the Titanic?
27: I did crack a little bit of a smile, I guess.
28: I mean, if we were the Titanic at some point, that would actually be a compliment if we were built up like the Titanic was.
27: By the way, speaking of which, have you seen this? This was in Europe somewhere? There is actually an amusement park ride that I don't think it's called the Titanic, but it's basically a ship. People sit like in a seat that moves on these tracks, and the ship actually tilts backwards and flings you back. And it looks a lot like the Titanic. And people obviously were extremely upset that an amusement park would actually have a ride like this.
28: Does Celine
27: people are like,
28: Dion
27: too soon?
28: Start playing in the background? Near, far, wherever you are.
27: Yeah, I think any time is too soon for one of the great tragedies of the past, 100 years. Yeah, I think too soon.
28: We make jokes about it. Maybe it's too soon to talk about the Clippers tonight, yet we're doing that still.
27: Oh, no, we're doing that.
28: Not too soon?
27: No, not in the least.
28: Just
27: bit.
28: Right.
27: We cannot have the voice of the LA Clippers and Clippers Talk podcast, which you can find at Clippers Talk on YouTube and wherever you get your podcasts, and not talk about the elephant in the room. We can't do it.
28: You know, Mike Harmon was leaving here, and he said, "So you're in luck. It's been a couple of days. You don't have to talk about it anymore."
27: Oh.
28: And I'm like, I don't.
27: Oh, you do.
28: I see it here on the rundown. It's like, oh, well, that's your fault. You made that. I'm like, first of all, Kevin's on this as well. And if I don't do it, I'm ducking smoke. So you know what?
31: Today I got time, cuz.
27: There you go.
28: Today I got time.
27: So Adam's ready for that smoke.
28: I got plenty of time. I got all the smoke. I go up the chimney for the smoke, okay?
27: You might be going up
28: chitty,
27: in smoke.
28: Chitty, chitty, bang, bang.
27: Smoke. Going up in smoke with the Clippers organization at this point.
28: All right,
27: but
28: Kevin,
27: we will get deeper into the Clipper. We can't have you on the show and not talk about the elephant in the room on Fox Sports Radio. I mean, come on.
28: Yeah.
27: We would not be doing our journalistic, upholding our journalistic integrity if we didn't do that.
28: Well, some say I have none left after this week, so.
27: You know what? I think you've actually handled yourself pretty damn well, all things considered, in this situation.
28: Oh, thank you.
32: What are we investigating tonight?
27: We'll get deeper into that coming up in the next hour. We do have a lot of football to get into on the show tonight. Coming up in the next hour, Fox Sports Radio alum George Reister does big work for his own podcast covering college football, covers the ACC and the Mountain West for the CW, and a good friend of ours. Love George Reister. He's going to come on and talk some college football with us coming up at the top of the next hour.
28: I'll tell you what we don't have to talk about. The two games tonight, or at least the two most eventful games tonight that we thought, at least on paper, were teams that could be making the playoff.
27: Hey, what did I tell you about Darian Mensah last week?
28: Yeah.
27: In comparison to Carson Beck. Yeah. Now, granted, it's one game, and granted, it's a rebuilding, very much rebuilding Stanford team. But Pretty impressive. Malachi Toney.
28: I didn't see bad, Andrew Luck out there, although I guess he was on the sidelines.
27: He's out there. He's the general manager along with Tavita Pritchard as the head coach.
28: That's one of the ultimate retired too early stories. I mean, I get it. He was right to. He's conscious of the injuries that he was taking and the organization that treated him like the Bengals are treating Joe Burrow currently.
27: Yeah, so he's conscious because he retired when he retired. That's why he's still conscious.
28: That's the only way he could get to this point. No, I get all that. I do miss him. I do. Yeah. I do love Andrew Luck. All right.
27: And by the way, we'll talk about. And granted, there's nothing the University of Miami can do about their schedule against Stanford because. And when I think ACC football, I think about Palo Alto on a Friday night. By the way,
28: of course. When's Cal playing? By the way,
27: yeah, exactly. Cal playing UCLA in the Calimony matchup coming up tomorrow night. So that's in a sneaky, interesting game.
28: The what matchup?
0: Calimony. California.
27: Have you ever heard about the Calimony? Yeah. So UCLA when they left for the Big Ten. And because they're under the UC system, there's the board of UC Regents that covers all of the UC, all of the University of California. And since they left Cal in the ditch, and obviously the Big Ten didn't want Cal because why would you? They basically are forcing UCLA to pay Cal basically $10 million per season.
28: Woo!
27: Based on the fact that UCLA left for the Big Ten. That is the tax. It's basically a tax that UCLA has to pay to Cal for leaving Cal in the lurch. And so it's called Calimony.
28: Well, I like the wordplay there, at least.
27: Yeah.
28: I don't know if they're so happy about all of it being on the wrong side of it there, but we will talk and finish off, not quite finish off, but our second to last divisional preview. We're in the AFC now. We'll get to the AFC East tonight. That'll be in the second hour. We'll also talk about LSU. Mm-hmm. We'll get into, of course, what is this doing here? What the hell is this topic?
27: Which one?
28: Worst pro sports acquisitions.
27: Well, I'm just saying, you know, in light of the Kawhi Leonard situation that we're currently enthralled in, I mean, you know, the Clippers, you know, losing 5 draft picks to trade for Paul George to bring him in. And if this thing upholds, which it probably will, losing 5 more draft picks because Kawhi Leonard in this cap circumvention situation, I don't know. The Clippers won how many championships with Kawhi Leonard and Paul George there?
28: All right, Kevin, can we get to first off?
27: Oh, I'm just saying. So we're going to talk about in the final hour of the show some of the worst sports acquisitions, free agency trades or otherwise, in the history of pro sports. Now, the list is lengthy, by the way. We want you guys to get involved coming up in the final hour of that discussion as well.
28: Here we go.
1: It's go time.
2: Let's roll.
27: Well, really, USC really, really responded on Friday night. They bounced back, and not the team on the field. We expected them to run Fresno State off the field.
28: They did.
27: But the crowd, I mean, come on. A packed house. Absolutely. Wait, what?
28: I wouldn't go that far.
27: What, no?
28: I wouldn't go that far. It was sparse out there. I don't know how many blankets were there or how many tarps were out there. Was it looking like an Angels game a little bit? Although, congratulations, by the way.
27: Thank you.
28: We finally got somebody out of town. Hey, get out of L.A.
1: You're out.
28: Artie Moreno.
27: Well, now I don't have to pay up on that potential bet, you know, that I made on the show, I think a couple of months ago.
28: What was the bet? If it was with me, you do still.
27: No, I don't. So the bet was, I said, if the Angels make it to the postseason, I said, if they win the AFC West with Artie Moreno as the owner, I will buy the most expensive seat to game one of their first playoff series.
28: You shouldn't have told me that while I was taking a sip of a drink there. I almost spit it all over my computer. Angels making the playoffs here?
27: With Artie Moreno as the owner, I will buy the most expensive ticket. And obviously that wasn't going to happen. That's why I felt so confident in making that prediction. Stan Kroenke as the owner, different rules. I'm not making that. You know, the old Survivor commercials, I can't make that bet. Not doing it. I'm out. Obviously, maybe a few more butts in the seats of the Coliseum on Friday night than there were last Saturday against San Jose State, but still a very, very, very sparse crowd on a Friday night at the Coliseum.
28: It also, it wasn't 105 in Southern California.
1: He's on fire!
27: Pretty comfortable night, actually.
28: Oh, yeah. 85 is nothing now after what we've been through out here in Cali. We're fine now. The AC is on from Mother Nature. It's only 85.
27: Now, I did see, you know, and obviously Twitter X was on fire from a lot of people who are not from Los Angeles and don't necessarily get the dynamic.
1: He's on fire!
27: Someone posted this. USC fans last week, quote, nobody was at the game because it was so hot. Have you ever heard of humidity? And then USC fans tonight, quote, it's too nice. There's too much to do in L.A. What are you talking about?
28: Now that the weather's better, I want to go to some other event.
27: My response to that, yes and. Mm-hmm. Yes and. Mm-hmm. Keep going. You're absolutely accurate. And by the way, So this is what I love about college football, but this is by the way, why a lot of college football programs don't necessarily have a lot of success in giant metropolitan areas. When you think of successful college football and iconic college football programs, it's all outposts. It's Tuscaloosa, Alabama. It's Ann Arbor, Michigan. You know, it's a Baton Rouge, Louisiana. Like these communities, that's all they have. That is literally everything for them. I saw a tweet from Oklahoma tonight. There was an SEC troll saying like Norman, Oklahoma, packed house, 100,000 people on Memorial Day Friday night against UTEP, combined more than USC had the first couple of games that they played. And it's like, with all due respect, it's Norman, Oklahoma. It's not Los Angeles. And I love our guy, Chris Plank. I love the Oklahoma fan base. I'm not hating on him at all. I think it's great. These communities formulate literally anything and everything around football. The old saying about Tuscaloosa, the Alabama program, the most important thing or the most popular sport other than Alabama football is Alabama spring football. Like it's, and I think it's phenomenal. I think it's excellent. It gives these small towns a time to shine. I get it.
28: You know that old saying with relationships, you're only as faithful or as loyal as your options. It's kind of like that in sports sometimes.
0: That was not an option, Smalls.
27: I think that's the old Chris Rock trope. Yes.
28: Okay. Was that, let's see, I'm trying to think back. Chris Rock, you know, he had so many,
27: I don't remember.
28: But there was a definitive one. It was like his Raw. I remember when he really broke out and was on the scene. But either way, that might have been the Tiger one. Tiger Grand Tiger. Louisiana. I'm just saying, I understand it that there's more options here in Los Angeles, and I don't like all the incoming they have been taking just because USC has been mismanaged for a good 15 years now. Mm-hmm. And that, I think, is more so, it is going outside of just the boundaries of, oh, we have more options here. People are still upset with USC. They're upset with the sanctions. They're upset with the ineptitude. They have a higher standard than this. They are waiting for them to turn things around. They turned into Texas. Is this the year? Is Texas back? Is USC back? That's what this is more so about that I think people are forgetting.
27: So that's part of it. But even Texas in their most downtrodden, in the Charlie Strong years and things weren't going well, at least early in the season, they were still packing it out. Sure. It was still... So. There's holding your team accountable. There's the idea of like a fair weather fan versus a diehard. Like the diehard is, I don't care if my team is projected to go 12-0 or 0-12. I'm going to buy my ticket. I'm going to be in that stadium. And I think in places like Los Angeles where there are more options and tickets are expensive. Now, granted, these first couple of USC games, tickets are pretty affordable. I saw something earlier on Friday night before kick. You could have gotten a 50-yard line seat in the second deck for like $100.
28: That's still too much, but
27: 14th ranked team in the country for $100.
2: Don't get cheap on me, Dodson.
27: And I think the get-in price was like $8 if you wanted to sit in the nosebleeds or whatever and you know melt your ass off in the sun, at least at the beginning part of kickoff.
28: Well, I'm a little bit conflicted about this.
27: As am I, by the way.
28: Because I don't like when people get on their perch and they're like, I only go if my team's winning. I only support my team. I only support winners because then I feel like a winner out there.
2: You win.
28: Like, well, that's easy. That's almost like Kevin Durant taking the shortcut, going to the Golden State Warriors, but then not getting that fulfillment because it was a foregone conclusion they were going to win. There is no sweet without the sour. You're going to get a lot more out of those wins if you've been through rough times and have seen the losses there. It's going to be more meaningful when your team finally gets over the top.
27: You use my example and talked about the fact that I am a longtime Angels fan. Mm. And I've been very downtrodden with the way the organization has been run for the past decade. Now, if they were putting forth a good faith effort to actually try to win baseball games and the owner didn't actually tell the fans and the public, you know, well, they don't even care. We don't care about winning. We just want a safe family environment.
2: Message.
27: No, that's not what we want. You're basically openly saying, I am not trying to put a winning product on the field. And if you're not trying to put a winning product on the field, why am I going to pay to go see that? That's different. If you're actually putting forth a good faith effort and for whatever reason, it just ain't working. That is different than I am not trying to win. If you are not trying to win, then I'm not trying to spend my money and make the drive for someone like me, the hour long drive to Orange County to see a baseball team that's not fielded with my best interests at heart. If my best interests are taken into account and it's just not working, I can respect that. Like, but not the other way.
28: Rebelling or protesting against a bad owner because ownership is the biggest advantage in sports, that is a good reason not to support that team. You could still support the players from afar. You could find other ways to do so without just handing them all your money, because if you go to a game, everything's going to cost a little bit more anyways, and that's more of a direct payment to them. I totally get that. I just don't like the idea of, well, I'm entitled, I'm an elitist, I'm a sports snob, and I'm only going to games if they're putting out a team that I know can contend for a championship. It's like, what about being with the team while they're making that turn, while they're getting to that point and building and being a part of that and being a part of that culture and then having it pay off eventually? To me, that's what it's all about being a sports fan. It's the friends we made along the way. It's, the journey. Like, all that stuff has to matter too. It can't just be about, I only go to games if my team's going to win.
27: And in fairness for USC, you can argue that that's kind of where they are right now. We mentioned that they're ranked 14th in the rankings. That they finished, I think they're projected by Big Ten's preseason rankings to finish fourth or fifth in the conference, which puts them squarely on the cut line as far as making the 12-team playoff. This is a competitive USC team. They talk about having depth. They have freshman receivers making plays left and right. Jaden Maiava is putting up Heisman numbers. Granted, it's two games versus San Jose State and Fresno State.
28: He had 303 touchdowns in the first half tonight.
27: And one incompletion. It was absolutely ridiculous.
28: 17-18?
27: Yeah, the kind of numbers that he's putting up right now. So it is an entertaining product. And so for anybody who is a diehard, you know, football fan and alum of their school from any different place in the country, and you look and you see Los Angeles and you see USC, which is supposed to be a college football blue blood, and the stadium is half full, I understand why you'd be like, well, hold up, how are you guys supposed to be like one of the marquee schools in the entire country, football mecca, and nobody's at your game, regardless of who you're playing? I understand the sentiment.
28: If you're a team that's supposed to be competing, and by the way, correct me if I'm wrong, USC hasn't made the playoff in the playoff era going back 12 years now to 2014.
27: They have not.
28: So their fans may be upset about that, but you have to know that you have a chance this season. They had a chance last year, and eventually my Oregon Ducks ended all hope. And it may happen again, this time at the Coliseum. I hope it's packed for that game, and it's not just Duck fans.
27: It will be.
28: But it does feel a little bit fair weather and just, I'll wait till they're playing a good team. Well, you never know. I remember Stanford beating them back when Stanford was on the down side when they were just getting Harbaugh in, and they had one of the biggest upsets in college football history against USC.
27: That's right. That's right. USC was like a 38-point favorite or something like that in that game.
28: Was it Booty quarterback?
27: And unfortunately, that's just kind of how it works. Like, Matt Leinart was on our local affiliate, AM570 LA Sports, earlier this week.
28: And what show was he on?
27: He was on Rogan and Rodney with Rodney Pete. So a couple of former USC quarterbacks were patting each other on the back for about 15 minutes. But it's all right.
28: Oh, that's fine. That was a loaded question, by the way, when I just threw it in. I was guessing it was that show, but I just wanted to make sure there.
27: Yeah, most likely not the other show.
28: Would have been interesting.
27: But Leinart brought up the fact when he was a starter his first season, they had just come off of a shutout victory at Auburn. He was first year as a starter. They came back. Their first home game was against BYU. I remember this because I was at that game, Adam. And USC was, they were solid. They were on the come. Pete Carroll was in year three, I believe. They would end up winning the AP National Championship that year. That was the year that they got left out of the BCS title game, and they got AP votes in Oklahoma, or LSU, Nick Saban won the national championship on the BCS level. But nobody knew that going into that year. It was the second week of the season. And the Coliseum was about as full for that BYU game as it was tonight or Friday night, because USC had been down for many years and they didn't really know what to expect. And you thought they had a good team, but they weren't necessarily a team that people thought was going to compete for national championships. So that's just kind of how, unfortunately, the city of Los Angeles works.
28: I just don't like the too cool for school mentality. You got to show me something. You got to earn this. We demand winners. We're entitled to championships here. It's just like, how about it's a part of being a fan is going through some losing too. That is just what comes with it. Going back to your Angels in 2002, I remember it being pretty lean in the stadium earlier that season.
27: Sure was.
28: And all of a sudden, they turned things around. They had a magical run. They beat my Giants in 7 games because Dusty Baker lost his mind and put LeVon Hernandez out there and pulled Russ Ortiz in game 6. Neither here nor there. But like,
27: you've clearly gotten over it too.
28: The wave of momentum that they had. God, even
27: you won 3 championships since then. Move on.
28: Look, JT Snow did not get any of those championships, and that's my favorite.
27: He was a former Angel. He got one by proxy, right? No, that's not how that works. He did not get one.
28: They didn't hand one across to him afterwards after beating the Giants. I'm just saying, even the people who got in early that season, even the people as soon as they sensed the tide shifting a little bit, imagine going on that ride. And I know baseball's a little bit different because you got so many games. But that was really special. And I think being a part of what you had experienced before, and you can even make it happen in one season sometimes. It could happen. Speaking of the Angels, it could happen. I'm just saying.
27: I mean, it did for them. Like the subsequent years before that, they did nothing.
28: I think
27: it came out of nowhere.
28: Going through the tough times as a fan, it makes it all worth it in a way that if you're only there, once you're showing up like my sister for the Dodgers when they're in the World Series, because she's a casual, and, you know, I can say that. She's my sister. I'm just saying, like, the people who jump on late, I'm sorry. Like, what's the old the red hen story? Like, she's baking the cake. The little hen's baking the cake. She's asking for help. Nobody helps. But then when that cake comes out or that loaf of bread, everybody wants to eat all of a sudden. It's like, no, you didn't put in this work.
27: Yeah, well, I was saying,
28: don't know what this took.
27: We have to run, Mark, but for to paint the Los Angeles market with a wide swath, as I know Seth Davis did last week, was mostly unfair, because we've seen this happen with USC. But go back and look at Dodger Stadium and go back and look at their lean years in the late 90s and early 2000s when they weren't making the postseason. They were fine. They were competitive, but they weren't going to the playoffs. They were still leading the major leagues in attendance. 3 million fans routinely every single year. Even the Lakers in their, if you want to call them lean years in the 90s, where they were a playoff team but not really a contender, they were packing out the Forum / Staples Center every single year.
28: Hey.
27: Regardless of how great or how mediocre they were.
28: The Clippers had a sellout streak during Lob City for a very long time. People wouldn't think that was the case, but it was true. I do think there are very good fans here in Los Angeles, and because there's so many people and there's transplants and the diversity of it, there's also a diversity of fans and who is more committed and who's more fair weather, and you can't just label them all a certain type of fan. I mentioned my sister being a casual. Maybe Seth Davis is the same way when it comes to LA fans. I don't know.
27: Speaking of the Clippers, how many fans do they have left after the scandal they've gotten themselves wrapped into?
28: I don't know, but Mike's laughing right now. I'm clapping his hands, and I am damn sick of it already, and we haven't even gotten into the segment. I've only talked about the story on 10 different shows already the last 48 hours, but why not talk about it on our show now, Kevin?
27: Why not make it 11? We'll see if Adam keeps on his Clipper cap coming up in the very next segment, F&A on FSR.
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28: I've have a nice day as we're talking about the Clippers next. I've been trolled enough. Clippers fans have been through enough.
27: Have you? I don't know. Have you seen the videos of
28: with the clown?
27: The little third grader who's crossing people over and I was like, oh, this is the Clippers' next first round pick in like 2038.
30: It's so funny. Okay, anyways.
27: I'm sorry, it is. All right.
28: What do you got for me, Kevin?
27: Well, okay. Well, I feel like we all kind of know the brass tacks of the story as it goes now with the Clippers and the investigation and the four companies that the Clippers tried to set Kawhi Leonard up with, as opposed to just the one or the two. Not one, not two, not three.
28: Yeah.
27: Just four. Really, Adam, I think since you are the Clippers man wearing the Clippers cap, you've did a 2-hour podcast the day that this news broke. You've mentioned you've done 15 million shows leading up to that point, or after that point, I should say. So I feel like I don't think you have to necessarily answer for the Clippers, but I mean, your reaction to what the findings are and the very defiant reply from Steve Ballmer and the Clippers towards Adam Silver in the NBA and what they and Wachtell found.
28: You want my reaction?
27: Yes.
0: Damn plane has crashed into the mountain.
27: I'd say that's accurate.
28: I'll say this. I think the biggest part of the story that people are missing, like Stephen A. Smith, who's going off about Kawhi Leonard, how is he not getting more than just a $700,000 fine? It's like, can you not read the room? Can you not see what's happening here? Adam Silver was afraid of going up against the Players Association. This is my read on it. And so he gave a lighter punishment to Kawhi Leonard. And I mean light with all the money he was making outside of what he did on the court.
27: Millions of dollars from these deals he pocketed.
28: You want to talk about a net gain? If he had really suspended him or voided his contract or fined him $30 million, like Steve Ballmer and the Clippers are getting fined, then the Players Association would have been up in arms. And the big thing about that is they are the ones who can implement an arbitration lawsuit. They could take this to arbitration. And I think what the Clippers were feeling was, at worst, even if they come after us, even if they hit us hard, we're going to have the Players Association on our side because they're going to get Kawhi too, right? And we're going to be able to get this thing to arbitration. And therefore, we're going to have our case heard there. It's a 3-person panel of judges that I think are selected by both sides. And that's how they could end up coming out on the right side of this. The fact that they don't have the ability to go to arbitration now within the CBA bylaws, that undercuts a lot of their paths to coming out of this victorious, because now it looks like, and I understand why they're so upset, they can really only take this thing to civil court, and the chances of winning that are much, much lower from all the legal analysts that I've read.
27: Well, especially considering the mountain of evidence that Wachtell, accumulates 60 interviews, 20,000 text messages and emails and all this testimony that Gillian Zucker, who really seems to be the head of the snake of this entire controversy, and Gillian Zucker is the president of business operations and marketing for the Clipper organization.
28: She was their genie bus in
27: right.
28: a way.
27: Right, right. And so the way that it reads, at least to me, to just sort of break it down, she was the mastermind behind it. They're trying to secure these business deals with the Clippers while also trying to secure these deals with Kawhi Leonard on the side. Dummy emails, according to Wachtell, that she was sending to make it seem as if she was just connecting Kawhi to the sponsors while they were actually having secret negotiations otherwise.
28: Right.
27: And it sounds like Steve Ballmer is basically getting hit with the old college administration,
28: Lack of
27: institutional control. You should have known what was happening under your watch. You kind of knew what was happening, and you didn't do anything to stop it. And for Lawrence Frank, who was as frank as completely possible and kept documents and paper and everything of all the meetings, all these things, and he handed over everything and was forthright to the NBA, which is why, and to the lawyers, and that's why he got the least, I guess, other than Kawhi Leonard, the lowest punishment of anybody.
28: When you think somebody has you dead to rights, and really what they're doing is testing your testimony or how honest you're going to be, you probably should tell them the truth at that point if yep. you think they have the goods on you. You probably should comply and cooperate because that could lessen your sentence. And while Lawrence Frank did that, it doesn't look like Gillian Zucker, according to the report from Wachtell Lipton, did any of that and was evasive. And they were calling her a liar, basically.
27: Yeah.
28: With what she said.
27: Yeah, well, they said she inconsistent testimony, misremembering things, misrepresenting things. And again, there's paper trails on this stuff, too. So it's not like they're trying to match up what she's saying with what's actually been written.
28: For those who don't understand what they actually did or just going off of what Pablo said, oh, it's cap circumvention, oh, aspiration. No, it's more complicated than that, but it's actually more deeper. So about the introduction of players to sponsors. What you can do is if a sponsor comes to you and says, like aspiration, let's say, we want to talk to this player, you can give them that contact information. Or whoever the representative is, you can send them that way. What you can't do is continue to communicate after that and help facilitate the deal. And it looks like, from some of the documents at least, that Gillian Zucker not only reached out first, but then continued to facilitate. You can't reach out first, and you can't continue to be the broker of the deal, so to speak. That's what really got them. That was the most damning evidence in the 36 pages from Wachtell Lipton, which actually, those 36 pages are a summary of a much larger report, by the way.
27: Yeah.
28: And it's not just this that is a problem right now. It's not just what came out on Wednesday. They also said they had findings still coming in that day. Mm-hmm. And should they find out more, the NBA, if they find it appropriate, could take further action against the Clippers beyond 5 first-round picks, $30 million, year-long suspension for Ballmer, Gillian Zucker, 6-month suspension for Lawrence Frank.
27: And something the Clippers have working against them is like they've already been punished for something similar back in 2015 with DeAndre Jordan. So I think Wachtell even said this, like they can't even plead ignorance to not knowing the rules. Like Ballmer and Zucker, they were there when this stuff happened before.
28: Another thing that was amended with the CBA happened after 2019 because of Uncle Dennis representing Kawhi going around and saying, will you do this for us or that? He was asking the Raptors for favors.
27: The Lakers as well.
28: Impermissible benefits. Lakers as well. And so what they did was they said, okay, if this stuff happens again, if anybody asks you for things outside of their contract, of their on-court play, you have to report that to the NBA immediately. And the Clippers also didn't do that. That's a part of this as well.
27: Not only did they not report it, they explicitly...
28: Yeah, it is a really devastating blow to a franchise where you lose 5 first round picks after losing them already in the trade for Kawhi, and you can say, oh, they've been able to operate before without having their picks. It's like, well, part of that was because what you gave the picks up for. You had those two players in Kawhi and Paul George at least some of the time. Now you're losing picks and you don't have the super

0: He's the 10th richest man in the world. He has the money. He's got the means. He's got the time now.
1: So he's going to Al Davis this thing? Sue the league?
0: 80s Al Davis versus Pete Rozelle? It could be something like that. That's what it sounds like now. Could cooler heads end up prevailing? Because the question is, and I've been polling Clipper Nation about this a lot, there are two paths really you could take to try to get back some of your picks. First of all, if the trade still goes through with Toronto, and we'll see about that, they're getting two first-round picks that way. So then you can look at it like, well, they've only lost three instead of five, whatever. But let's say they actually play ball with the NBA and play nice with them. They're being monitored for the next 5 years. They're basically like on probation.
1: Right.
0: If they play nice with them, well, we saw the precedent with what happened with Minnesota in the early 2000s. They ended up getting two picks back over the period of 3 years.
1: And that's because Glenn Taylor was forthright and, you know, and contrite with David Stern at the time.
0: Eventually. Right. Yeah.
1: Yes.
0: And that was with David Stern.
1: Right.
0: Adam Silver's the guy that everybody's been calling soft and he's not going to do it. And it's the velvet hammer that's coming. Well, that wasn't the case. And maybe he was more motivated to go tougher on the Clippers because of his reputation. But could they get picks back if they don't sue the NBA and they just take that route? The other way, I don't know. They go out to civil court and they try to get picks back or burn the thing down and say, we got dirt on everybody else and this is rampant throughout the league and this is not unique to us and we're being singled out here. I don't know. Is that the path you want to take? It's really up to, do they have the goods themselves? Do they have a real case? Do they have some extraordinary explanation for all of this?
1: Right, and that's the thing. Look, we know Steve Ballmer has the capital to be able to do it. He can be locked up in a lawsuit for 15 straight years if he really wanted to, but is that a situation that you want to put yourself in and have animus towards the entire league?
0: I can tell you what Clipper Nation wants. They just want to let this thing die. I've done polling on this.
1: Do they just
0: want to
1: take their punishment? They just want to say, let's take it and keep pushing?
0: I'm in a unique position where I can confidently say I talk to Clipper Nation more than anyone else in the world, more consistently than anyone else in the world.
1: Adam does a pretty much daily podcast for the Clippers Talk, by the way.
0: And
1: daily.
0: They would just like to move forward with this because they think the chances of them going to outside court and winning against the NBA and getting anything back are slim to none. And they would rather just be able to look forward to basketball and no longer fighting this and keeping it in the news as a negative story that follows them throughout this entire season, which is going to some degree anyways, just because the awkwardness of Steve Ballmer is the biggest figurehead owner in the league, an owner who is as passionate as a fan, not having him in the building that he built privately with his money at Intuit Dome is going to be strange and eerie enough in a way. But if they're also going after the NBA behind the scenes while this entire season is going on, that's also negativity I think a lot of Clipper Nation would like to do without. But I don't know what Ballmer has on them, so I'm not going to say what should or shouldn't be done because I don't know what facts that they have to defend themselves with, and they have been very adamant that they think this punishment not just doesn't fit the crime, there was no crime.
1: Yeah, well, we'll have to see how this thing ends up playing out here over the next, you know, few months and whether or not they want to stay as staunchly against the NBA and what their reporting is from the law firm. We'll have to see how that plays out. What's coming up next?
0: We got a little bit of Stranger Than Fiction. Is it too scary now to go to the grocery store? I mean, I need my Calistoga water or whatever, my Crystal Geyser here.
1: Well,
0: everybody
1: can't afford to go to Erewhon like you, so I understand. You know, so they don't allow people like me near that stores like that.
0: Okay, relax. I'm only going to pavilions. I'm not that bougie. We'll talk about the threat at the grocery store coming up next in Stranger Than Fiction right here on FNA on Fox Sports Radio.
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21: That's right, FNA on FSR, broadcasting live from the Fox Sports Radio studios. 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Talk about week one of the college football season, kicked off on Thursday, continued on Friday. Going to have a full slate of games coming up later this afternoon as well. 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
22: A fast food customer defending her decision to call 911 after her McDonald's ran out of McNuggets.
23: 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They have a mind of their own.
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26: 911, what is your emergency?
27: It's too high.
28: Stranger than fiction.
29: So, Kevin, when I think of safe spaces from wild animals, I think about being indoors. I mean, my cats can still scratch the hell out of me, as they do from time
21: generally,
29: to time.
21: Generally, yes. Yeah.
29: But just outside the safety of my apartment in Burbank, there's coyotes, there's skunks, there's possums everywhere. Like, every high school mascot in Burbank better be one of those three animals because they are all over the place. You don't get to be a tiger or a bulldog or anything like that. You're a skunk, you're a possum, and if you're lucky, you're a coyote. But as much as I have to deal with wild animals here, at least for the most part, they are outdoors. It's not like when I go to the grocery store, I reach for some, I don't know, Chiquita bananas. And there's a snake coiled around them.
30: Snakes. What? Why did it have to be snakes?
29: That's basically what happened in England, where recently at Heron Foods in Maryport, they found a corn snake in the bread aisle. Not the corn aisle.
21: But of course not. That would be too.
29: Cornbread aisle. I don't know. A pet conservatory refuge place took in the snake and named it Crumbs because it was in the bread aisle. I probably would use like a water balloon launcher to send that snake back to the cornfield from where it came, it home. Yeah. But I don't know. Like, maybe some of these grocery delivery services now are going to pick up business because people are too afraid to even go to a grocery store because you might get tangled with a snake.
21: Yeah. No, thank you. You know me, when it comes to the reptiles, man, I'm out. That's...
31: You're out.
21: Yeah, I've heard of reaching in. You get some fresh produce. And, oh, okay, there's an ant or something like that. All right, cool, whatever. That happens. There's a little worm. I'd rather not, but it's fine. Especially you go to a farmer's market. That's cool. A snake, that's a first for me.
29: My blood runs cold like a snake when I think about this story. Well,
21: you also talk about the safety of your house with your cats. I saw a story earlier this week. I think it was in Washington where there was a couple who thought that someone broke into their house. And so they called the cops. The cops sent in a drone to see if they can catch the burglar. You know who the burglar was?
29: A big bear?
21: It was a bobcat.
29: That's worse.
21: They left their window open. The bobcat either saw or caught the scent of their house cat and jumped inside.
29: Oh, no. Was the cat okay?
21: The cat, thankfully, was fine. Nobody was injured. The animal control came in and they, you know, tranquilized the bobcat. The bobcat's safe. It's fine.
29: Think of this, though.
21: I'd rather have the snake at the snore than a bobcat in my house. I'll tell it that to you.
29: Remember the old gag where you'd open a can of peanuts or like a Pringle can and a big foam snake thing would go flying out? What if in this case it was an actual snake in there at this England grocery store? That'd be kind of interesting. Like, ants are one thing. Okay, we expect them to be on our food.
21: A spider here or there, I'd rather not, but all right, you know, I can smash that
29: sucker. I can blow it away. Like, right. I don't know what the hell.
31: That's not sexual?
29: I'm just saying, like, I can overpower the spider. The snake?
21: I mean, you really can overpower the snake, too, unless it's like, you know, the anaconda that, you know, took down John Voight.
29: I think there's another movie coming out soon.
21: I hope not.
29: Coming up next, college football with George Reister here on FNA on Fox Sports Radio. We are Fox Sports.
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7: WNBA Commissioner Kathy Engelbert will retire at the end of this year. Team USA won its opener at the Women's Basketball World Cup 94-61 over China. Caitlin Clark off the bench led with 14 points and 11 assists. The Sacramento Kings signed Ben Simmons to a one-year deal. At the U.S. Open, the doubles team of Venus and Serena Williams lost their first-round match. To college football, shutout wins for USC over Fresno State and Oklahoma, which ripped UTEP. Miami, ranked 7th, won at Stanford 45-6, 5 touchdown passes for Darian Mensah. To Major League Baseball, Atlanta and Chris Sale, a 5-2 winner at Philadelphia, beating Christopher Sanchez. Milwaukee won again, 10-7 at Cincinnati. The Padres beat the Yankees 3-2 on a 2-run homer in the bottom of the 10th. Dodgers and Braves each won. St. Louis homered in the 9th to win at Colorado 7-6. I'm Steve DeSager.
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21: That's right. Hour 2 of FNA on FSR. Thank you guys for joining us. Coming up later this hour, we will dive into our AFC East preview as we wind down our preview of each and every division in the NFL with the season kicking off coming up later this week. But right now, Adam, it's week one of college football. Let's be joined by a very special guest.
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29: Well, join the show tonight is not just a college football analyst, but a man who played the game at the highest level. And I don't mean just because he was an Oregon Duck and that's my team too, but because he then went from green to teal as he played for the Jacksonville Jaguars in the NFL for 6 seasons at tight end. But now his analysis is tight, well-crafted, and easily accessible on YouTube with the Unafraid Show, George Reister's football podcast. It's college football enthusiast, historian, analyst, George Reister, joining us right now, never wrongster, joining us here on FNA on Fox Sports Radio, who he is an alumni of and frequently is on the station here. George, thanks for doing this here on FNA on FSR.
38: Man, thanks for having me, first of all. Second of all, I might have to take you on the road to introduce me everywhere I go with stuff like that.
29: It's homage to Petros and Money with those lengthy introductions they've been doing their entire 20-year career here on AM570, our affiliate.
38: Yeah. Petros is excellent at that because I do the show with him sometimes.
29: That's right. Yeah.
38: Every time I'm like, oh my God, I actually might be kind of cool.
29: I'm puffing my chest out now. Let's go. All right. Speaking of the Ducks, you know, they are one of the favorites to win the Natty for once, and they have had some shortcomings. They have been there. They have lost to the last 2 national champions, but they've also lost to Boise State, who they're taking on a little bit later today. How dangerous is this game for your Oregon Ducks?
38: Okay. This is funny because when I made my preview to this game on the YouTube channel, so Oregon's favored by like 25.5 points. Coming into the preview, mind you, I had written all my information, had all my little bullet points and stuff I was going to hit during the conversation. And I was very confident that Oregon was going to cover this 25.5. But then as I was talking through it and actually saying the words out loud that Boise State is 3-1 all time versus Oregon, and the last time Oregon needed 2 special teams touchdowns and a late field goal to win, by the end of my own video, even though I picked Oregon to win by more than the 25.5, I was questioning every life decision that I had ever had. And part of that is because everybody has some kryptonite, right? And that doesn't mean that Boise State beats you. It just means that sometimes they scare the life out of you. And they are a big time program that's not a Power Four program, but they are clearly a program that is well coached. They are prideful. They play hard and they have NFL players, just not the same amount of them. Now that I've had a chance to calm down and review everything, this Oregon team, right? They are big, fast, strong, and they are experienced. This is a team that Dan Lanning has not, outside of that Oregon State job, that where last game of the season, what was that, his first year, I think it was?
7: Was, yes.
38: No, sorry. It was his second year.
7: Okay.
38: Because that's when Arizona State was taking our man Dillingham, and he was interviewing around the same time. So is that outside of that game, there have been zero losses that Dan Lanning has had where Oregon has been favored, that to teams that didn't play in the national championship or win the national championship. Mm. So those are the only, outside of that Oregon State game, the only teams he's lost to: Georgia in his first game ever, with the roster not the way that he wanted it and everything else, you get blown out, and then Georgia wins the national championship. Next year you lose to, your only losses the next 2 years were to Washington, and then they played in the national championship. Then the next year you lose to Ohio State, and they win, you beat them first, and then you win, then they win the national championship. And then last year, your only losses were to the team that won the national championship and nobody could beat, which was Indiana. So there's a lot of talk about, Oregon can't close the job and that, blah, blah, blah. I don't think that they fully understand the history of Oregon football. Oregon was never supposed to be a top-tier college football program. But through the course of time and building and a lot of sweat equity from a lot of people and a lot of belief and a lot of big-time wins, you were able to grow the brand. Oregon plays in the national championship against Auburn in 2010. And they played in 2014 versus Ohio State.
29: And that Auburn game ended on a fluke, George. We don't forget there was a fluky play at the end of that Auburn game.
38: Dwyer was down. and so those people are like college football novices and casuals when they don't understand how hard it was to build a program during that time versus right now in the transfer portal era and NIL era. But it's also hard in a different way because now there's more teams in the playoff, there's more teams in big conferences, so now it's never been harder to win a national championship compared to then when it was harder to build a program.
7: George, you mentioned Ohio State a minute ago, and a lot of people have anointed them, obviously ranked number one coming into the season, and I guess rightfully so. They have the talent. They have Saban coming back, have a bunch of talent. But if you look at their schedule, if they're going to run the table or only lose one game, they're going to have to earn it. I mean, you know, you go on the road against Texas. You face an Illinois team that didn't look super impressive, granted, on Thursday night against UAB, but still going to be a challenge. On the road at Iowa, back-to-back weeks at Indiana, at USC. Then they play your Ducks. Then they finish the season, obviously, against Michigan. I mean, if they're going to run the table, they're going to have to necessarily earn it. Do you think that Oregon has a chance to make inroads and potentially win the Big Ten over Ohio State, mostly because Ohio State's schedule is just so difficult?
38: I definitely do, but I would put it less to Ohio State's schedule. I would put it to more that Ohio State has, I think, 51 new players this year between transfer portal players and between incoming freshmen. And when you think about the amount of NFL talent that they lost last year, the easiest way to equate it is Ohio State doesn't rebuild. They reload. So, yes, you lost NFL players, but they're going to be replacing them with future potential NFL players. However, Caleb Downs may have been one of the best safeties to ever play college football. So whoever replaces Caleb Downs, even if he's really good, he will be worse than Caleb Downs. Arvell Reese was a freak of nature. Whoever replaces him will be worse. whoever replaces the Stiles brothers will be worse. So Ohio State's defense is going to take a little bit of a step back, but also that defense wasn't good enough to win a national championship last year. So I know that there's a lot of pomp and circumstance surrounding Ohio State right now, but for Oregon, I think that this is a team that is locked and loaded. They are a veteran team, and I actually believe that their Ohio State game, the game in Columbus this year, is the least important game on their entire schedule.
29: Wow. George Reister calling people casuals, going after the Buckeyes. Let's go. George, let me ask you about this, and this question might make you a little bit emotional. I don't know where you stand with it, but we got Washington State coming up on Sunday. What are your feelings at this point for the Pac-12? Is there instant nostalgia, even though it's only been a couple of seasons without it?
38: Man, it broke my heart when the Pac-12 broke up. But I'm happy to see that they're under much better leadership now than Larry Michael Scott. And I call him Larry Michael Scott because if anybody watches The Office, he ran the Pac-12 like he was running Dunder Mifflin paper.
1: I love it.
38: And now Teresa Gold is a fantastic leader, and she gets it. And she's been able to rebuild the conference. But overall, it does suck what happened to Oregon State and to Washington State, where they got left behind, and they were true Pac-12 members. But their additions of Fresno State, Texas State, and the whole Boise State and the whole rest of the crew, I do think that they're going to have a chance to what she wants to do is to be disruptors of college football. The way when people schedule you, they know that they got a fight on their hands, and they might be going home with an L.
1: George, I know you guys cover the ACC over at the CW, but you also now lock in the Mountain West. And so you brought up Boise State. They moved to the new Pac-12. Into the Mountain West is the former FCS dominating North Dakota State. What is your prospects for North Dakota State? And do you think, you know, they have the culture, they have the winning culture that they bring in, obviously. How is that going to translate over into the FBS level? And do you think that they are potentially good enough to rock the boat in their first year and that they potentially could get the group of six bid in the college football playoff? Do you think they could be that good?
38: I definitely do. And this is and North Dakota State is a program that I wondered if they would ever try to make the leap up because they were so good in the FCS ranks, if they would ever want to go up to the FBS ranks. And they've proven that they are ready and willing to do that. And now that they are an FBS team, they're able to recruit the same type of athlete, but even just a little bit above, and focus on the development of it and then continue to grow because there are so many people invested in the program. And as they see success, I actually believe that their investment, because of the tribes and everything else that goes on in that state, there's actually a lot more money in the state than people think there is. And so if they continue to win and the pride and everything that those people have, there's a real opportunity for them to do some big things. And that includes a potential trip to the college football playoff in their first season.
29: George, Texas has Texas State coming up a little bit later today. What are you expecting this season from Arch Manning? As, you know, he was piled on a little bit. I know he's getting paid. I know they're all professionals now, so it's okay to criticize the kids. But I don't know. I thought it went a little too far at times last season. Is he going to have a redemption tour?
38: Oh, a redemption tour? Is it possible for him to be redeemed is the question.
29: Well, they go out and win the national championship.
1: A very low bar there.
38: All right. So Arch Manning is a kid who is, he's like so many other people in sports. They are very, very talented. And by all accounts, anybody I know that has met him, interacted with him, great kid, good human, all of these things. Now, sometimes our families or our talent, they take us to places that we're not mentally, emotionally, and physically ready for. And he's a guy who is a build, because people were calling him generational from the beginning, and there hasn't been anything generational in college football yet. So I do believe that he can come out and play well and earn a lot of that talk and a lot of that, you know, and back up a lot of that hype. But for him, it shouldn't even be about the justification. It should just be about, I need to come out and play good, solid football. But, you know, we are in the media business and in the hot take business, and everybody's got bold opinions and bold claims and everything else. And sometimes that puts the onus on people and expectations on people, that even his own family was like, relax. He's staying in college multiple years. Like, do not think this is a one and done, because they knew. So if his family is saying that, we should probably pay attention to that. And I hope that he does have a good season, because, I mean, just knowing a guy like Ryan Leaf and the way that people have talked about him, I can't even imagine how they would treat Arch Manning if he doesn't pan out to be a first round pick.
1: You know, George, since Adam brought up Texas and Texas State, it got me thinking about just how weak the week one slate usually is in college football. And I understand why teams do it, because why would you schedule boldly if the committee's not going to hold it against you at the end of the season? They say they're going to.
38: No, don't be one of these people.
1: Say they're going to, but they don't. Let's be real. So if Texas last year had played, Western Michigan instead of Ohio State, and it won that game and had an extra win, they're probably making it into the playoff. They didn't actually get credit for actually losing to a good team.
38: Don't give me that. No. Don't give me that Texas talking point. I got the perfect rebuttal for that.
1: All right, I'm listening.
38: Okay, let's say that Texas played nobody State, right?
1: Yeah, like the SEC has done for years. Yes.
38: Yes. Then what would the committee have said specifically last year? Oh my God, they didn't play anybody in the non-conference, when the reality is Texas got left out of the college football playoff because of two reasons. Number one, toward the middle of the season, they lost to Florida. It wasn't week one loss to Ohio State. And people totally forget that when they played Georgia did bad things to them. They beat them by over 20 points. Yeah. So let's not, like Texas tries to pin it on the Ohio State game. No, if you have a 10th game of the season blowout by a team that wasn't undefeated at the time, even though they're thought of as a good team, people are going to start questioning how good you are. And people and Texas doesn't want to acknowledge that. But the reality is nobody has gotten left out for scheduling toughly. People have gotten left out for horrendous losses, like Lane Kiffin would say when he was at Ole Miss, we got left out at 10-2. Well, you lost to sorry Arkansas. Don't do that. Only lose to good teams, and you will be fine.
1: Yeah, the SEC, and thankfully have changed and added an extra conference game. They just pad their stats, and maybe it's just an anti-SEC sentiment for me when it comes to this, George. So we're so great. Look how many 10-win teams you have. And it's like, well, two of your 10 wins are against McNeese State. Like, how am I supposed to use that to be able to pump you up? And ultimately, when it comes to ranking time, those extra wins end up helping them versus teams in the old Pac-12 and the other conferences who are scheduled tougher and have those losses held against them in general. I guess that's my biggest issue with it.
38: Oh, yes. And I have been a person who has criticized the heck out of the SEC for doing that. But I'd like to be college football's truth teller. So we're in a situation now where Nebraska, USC, Penn State, and Indiana are not playing not one single Power Four team in the non-conference. Hey. They're pulling the SEC, and I hate it with the power of a thousand suns. Mm-hmm. It is gross, and as college football fans who subscribe to this, because I've had so many people on my timeline and in my comments, oh, George, this is smart. We don't need a good non-conference schedule, blah, blah, blah. You have been brainwashed by coaches who are scared because We as college football fans only get 12 guaranteed opportunities to watch our team. Why on earth would we want to give away more inventory to non-competitive games? And I'm not talking about playing Boise State or playing Appalachian State or playing any like Sun Belt team or anything. I'm talking about when you're scheduling Illinois State and Illinois Southern and Utah State with three non-conference games, non-competitive games. That's how you get a slate like we got in week one this year. And somebody, the TV networks, they have to force the conferences to do the right thing and say, look, if you want more money out of us, then here's what we need out of you. And that's the only way that this gets solved.
1: Or this, and let me ask you what you feel about this, and we'll let you run on this, George. Thanks for taking up so much of your time. So there's a thought that if the playoff gets expanded, teams will be less scared about having more losses on their schedule. But then the other side of that is you're kind of cheapening the regular season a little bit. So, you know, which one do you prefer? We're probably going to get more compelling matchups if we get a 2014 playoff.
38: No. Listen, do not believe that. Do not believe that. That is college football coaches trying to tell you that they're going to quote unquote do the right thing. When have they ever done the right thing and not what is most advantageous for them?
29: That's fair.
1: No, absolutely.
38: They don't.
1: Yeah. You're right.
29: I mean, well, RIP Mike Leach.
38: We were told that the 12-team playoff would give us better non-conference matchups, but it's not.
1: What it would probably need to do, and there was just way too much, and everybody's on their own island, you'd probably have to have the SEC and the Big Ten, and then the ACC and the Big Ten schedule these interconference matchups and agree to 10-year agreements where we have non-conference crossover games, but that gets really convoluted. Because you can get a decent amount of money out of that from a network if you wanted to.
38: Yes, if you go back down to everybody playing 8-9 conference games, and then you have, I don't know how I came up with this revolutionary simple idea. Go down to 8 conference games: Big Ten, SEC, and ACC, and Big Ten all schedule one crossover game against each other in the non-conference based upon the standings last year. And then, George, there's an unbalanced number of teams. Well, that's what you got Notre Dame for, pal, to balance it out. And now you have the math works perfectly. But who's for simple and sensible ideas right now?
1: I'm sorry, I lied to you, because you mentioned Notre Dame a second ago, and so if this were last year, they would have gotten into the playoff based on the way that the rules are set up for them this season. So with that, how much of a high of a tolerance level do the conferences have for Notre Dame basically being grandfathered in? Because if Notre Dame goes undefeated, they could play McNeese State every single week for entirety, and they make it into the playoff every year. Is Notre Dame at some point in the next 5 to 7 years going to have to be forced to be put into a conference? Because this setup that they have for the playoff is absolutely ridiculous.
38: This Notre Dame narrative, honestly, is one of the most overblown things to me, because people are like, oh, look at their schedule. Okay, let's look at Texas A&M's schedule last year outside of playing Notre Dame.
1: Mm-hmm.
38: They did not play a single team in the SEC that finished above seventh. Eighth. Except for Texas at the end of the season. They did not play one.
1: Now, the argument against that, George, is they can't pick their SEC schedule. It's on a rotational basis.
38: And all Notre Dame is doing is playing Big Ten teams, ACC teams, and then a couple, like, big names in between. And they can't help that USC chickened out and wants to get back in 2030 when Lincoln Riley might not even be there, first thing. And then the second, and they might mess around and try to cancel that too. But they can't help that, like, Stanford, when they scheduled Stanford, and mind you, have been playing Stanford for a long time, that if this was 10 years ago, that would be looked at as a marquee game. You can't help that Stanford is bad now. And so their schedule has been based upon like it's been built so far in advance. They're playing power four games. It just so happens that on this iteration of the schedule, those teams are not expected to be super good in the ACC and the Big Ten teams that they scheduled. But had it been 3, 4, 5 years ago, or maybe it'd be 3, 4, 5 years in the future, this could be one of the toughest schedules in college football.
29: You know, he ain't a country singer, but this George will give it to you straight as well.
1: Look at that.
29: George Reister, our friend here.
1: Love it.
29: On Fox Sports Radio, late night college football analysis at the top of his game as always. George Reister here on FNA on FSR. George, thanks for doing this. We really appreciate it, man.
38: Yep, thanks.
29: And there he goes. I mean, I don't think that's going to be the last time that he leaves our show, which means we're going to have him on a lot more during this college football season.
1: I hope not. You know, a very spirited discussion. He's wrong about the Texas debate, but that's fine. That's cool.
2: Am I wrong?
29: You wait till Mike hangs up on him on the phone. We could have brought him right back on
1: had him for 25 straight minutes. It was like he and Petros are like, you know, running a race as to who can take up more time on Fox Sports Radio. I love, by the way.
29: We're not complaining.
1: Just like last week, I had like 50 million more questions I could have asked Petros. I could have debated George for 5 more hours.
29: No, I would have taken you in that debate, Kevin. I trust your judgment when it comes to college football, especially.
1: Well, I appreciate that. I also trust George's, considering that he's covered the sport and played the sport. So I think he has a leg up in that situation when it comes to me.
29: I definitely trust him with all his Ducks analysis. There's no bias there whatsoever.
1: None whatsoever.
29: Nor with me.
1: How soon until you dust off that Ducks hat? Are you just waiting for college football season to start? You take off the Clipper hat and you put on the Ducks hat?
29: It's hard to dust off mud that's on the hat at this point. It's gone from dust to mud. That's what it's like.
1: Yeah, like the leaves change up there in Oregon. You know, actually the color of Adam's hat has gone from green to brown.
29: It was once yellow, actually. coming up next, are some of these teams in the NFC East yellow? Are they scared? Would that be the Patriots in this case? They can't reproduce what they did last season. We'll tell you next in our AFC East preview here on FNA on Fox Sports Radio.
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0: Coming up, we will get to that decision by LSU and that part snake, part rat, Lane Kiffin.
17: Snakes. What?
0: We didn't have enough snakes tonight, I guess.
1: No, I guess not.
0: But we do have another divisional preview here in the National Football League. Let's get to it here, Mark. We're going AFC East, Kevin.
1: We're going East, Adam. That's right. We will go in reverse order from last to first. I believe we're probably at a consensus as to who comes in the last place, but maybe not.
0: I got
1: the Miami Dolphins coming up with the caboose there, Adam.
0: Okay, I had them too. I thought maybe you might go with the Jets, or maybe I might go with the Jets.
1: Well, you know, it's probably not as obvious as you would think. I mean, they're both pretty terrible, but it's a full-on tear down and rebuild for Miami. They blow out the general manager, blow out the head coach, blow out the quarterback, and replace all three of those with the Green Bay contingent. The new John Eric Sullivan, GM from the Green Bay Packers, Jeff Hafley, defensive coordinator, now the head coach from the Green Bay Packers, and Malik Willis, backup quarterback from the Green Bay Packers, now going to be their starter.
0: Malik Willis, I thought Troy Aikman was playing quarterback for them.
3: Take it easy, Owen. Now I'm getting old.
0: No?
1: Consulting, I believe, is what it is.
0: Oh, okay. He's a specialist, special advisor.
1: Yeah, it's like the Tom Brady thing. Like, he can't meet with teams in person or whatever cockamamie, as Victor Brick Jacobs would say, thing.
0: Hey, Pablo, look into that. Speaking of Vic the Brick, I think that's the first thing I thought of when this story came down. I was like, oh, all these guys are going to ask me to come on. I don't want to talk about this. You know, I want to talk about Clippers games. And now everybody wants to talk about the Clippers because of the controversy. But I thought about VTB saying, I'm right up in here.
1: That's right. He was like, come bring it on to me. I love it. You took on all comers, Adam. Congratulations to you. Kudos to you.
0: VTB, not a Miami Dolphins fan. A Giants fan? New York Giants?
1: Jets, actually.
0: Oh, I'm sorry.
1: Yeah, Vic was a Jets guy.
0: But hey, we got him second.
1: Joe Namath, Broadway Joe, you know? Yeah.
0: It's been a while.
1: Obviously, you know, it's a low risk, high reward move with Malik Willis. You know, he took like 120 snaps, dropbacks, just 120 dropbacks the last two seasons. So it's an extremely small sample size. And he's looked pretty solid, but you can only take away so much. But the thing for the Dolphins is you really don't have anything to lose. If he looks great, then cool. You got him on a decent contract. If he doesn't, you're going to be terrible. You can use your number one draft pick on one of these, you know, 15 hotshot quarterbacks who are coming out in this next class.
0: Yeah, if he's so bad, he's going to help you get that quarterback to replace him. I mean, that's lighting a fire under a guy. You either play well this season or your replacement is going to be the guy you get us through the draft.
1: I mean, yeah, kind of. So, and look, they still had Devon Achane. They had turned over their wide receiver room. I can't even name you their receivers. It's so bad. That's the problem. That's what Malik Willis has working against them. It's like, who the hell are you even throwing the ball to?
0: I think they're bringing back old Chris Carter, who gave him like a season in Miami.
1: That's right. I forgot about that. Yeah. But 30 new players, a lot of them on defense for Jeff Hafley, who's going to be the defensive play caller for them. And they have the second toughest schedule in the entire league, by the way.
0: Well, they sure earned it.
1: Didn't they? Outside of their division, they face Detroit, Kansas City,
3: lose.
1: San Francisco, the Vikings, the Bengals, the Broncos, the Packers, the Bears. This is murderer's row.
3: We lost again, team.
1: For a team that is in a complete and total rebuild.
0: Yeah.
1: I don't know what the over-under on wins is. I probably should look it up and see exactly what the over-under on wins is. But I'm probably going to take the under regardless of what it is.
0: This feels like institutional tanking. That's what this feels like. Did they petition to get this schedule?
1: I don't think so.
0: Everything is set up for them to end up getting the number one pick. They're going to get Dante Moore, aren't they?
1: Depending on the sports book you look at, 3.5 to 4.5 wins.
0: Fins down. Fins down.
1: I think I'm taking the under, Adam, on that
0: way
1: one.
0: Down, yeah. But there's another team that's not that much better than them in the AFC East, I would say.
1: No, the New York Jets did have 3 wins last year, 3-14. Nowhere to go but up.
0: And they got a great quarterback out of it. Geno Smith, they got him back.
1: Geno Smith saved us. 17 interceptions last season.
0: I honestly think it was a little bit overblown, though, just because of how bad the offensive line was. Am I wrong?
1: Not completely and totally. Although I will say, he had like a good little more than half a season for the Seattle Seahawks. Then everybody thought all of a sudden he had turned a corner and Geno Smith is this giant revelation and great reclamation project.
0: I didn't write back.
1: I feel like that was the anomaly.
0: Yeah.
1: Like that season was the anomaly and Geno Smith is what Geno Smith has been.
0: I root for guys like that. Warriors, guys that have been counted out.
1: Yeah, I got nothing against him. Yeah, he got counted out. He got down for the count when he got knocked out by his teammate when he was with the Jets the first time, remember?
0: Does that like...
1: Was that A.K. Enikpali, the reserve linebacker that gave him the two-hitter quitter?
0: There's still a chalk outline in the locker room. Like, remember where your locker is? Just look over there. There's the chalk outline where you got knocked out.
1: I will say this, though, Adam. For as bad as they were, it's not like they do not have talent.
0: Yeah,
1: like
0: true.
1: Especially Garrett Wilson. They traded for A.D. Mitchell as part of the Sauce Gardner trade. Breece Hall is excellent when he's healthy. Even Braylon Allen is really good as a backup running back for them. Omar Cooper was making plays last year for Indiana, obviously. Kenyon Sadiq is your Oregon Duck

0: Look, the Jets have been bad regardless of who the head coach has been for the past 15 years.
1: Yeah.
0: We talk about like an institutional issue from ownership. It's the Woody Johnson effect more so than anything else.
1: That is the underlying common denominator there.
0: Yeah.
1: See, Jason, we did better on the back end of that. Oh, you already turned us off and you didn't hear that part. We tried to praise them a little bit.
0: Well, he's still celebrating the New York Knicks, you know, championship in the NBA.
1: Oh, so yeah, he's fine.
0: Got to give him that one at least.
1: He's hanging from a traffic light somewhere still. No, they put the Crisco on it.
0: I can't speak for you, Adam. I actually have the New England Patriots coming in
2: third place.
0: Third place.
1: Well, you can't speak for me because you don't even have the mic in front of you to speak for yourself there, Kevin.
0: Apparently, Robert Kraft came in and just kicked my microphone down. He's like, how dare you? You see what Drake May did last year? 70% of his passes, 5,000 yards, 31 touchdowns, MVP runner-up. How dare you put me in second place?
1: I also saw the schedule they had last season and the good fortune they had along the way, including the Chargers choking it up in a playoff game again, which maybe that's not good fortune. Just like, yeah, that's going to happen if you draw them in a game.
0: So you talk about their schedule last season. It entered into the year as the easiest. And actually, by the end of the season, ended up being the easiest. That almost never happens. We always talk about like, oh, well, you come into your projected schedule is this. But you never know how teams are going to end up performing. The teams ended up performing as poorly as projected.
1: Well, and I think it was the easiest schedule since the 99 Rams, which was the start of the greatest show on turf, and then beating Tennessee in the Super Bowl. So, I mean, yeah, both kind of anomalies there. I do think there's going to be some real regression. I could be wrong. Their offensive line was not that good last season, and they got by anyways.
0: There could be some signs of optimism, though, too, even with a tougher schedule. And we'll continue this discussion coming up on the very next segment. It's FNA on FSR. We'll continue our AFC East preview coming up next.
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16: Patriots fans, we aren't done with you yet.
17: Are you ready for some football?
15: Well, look. You know, and going back to last season, I saw this and it amazed me. So, you know, they won 14 games. 9 of their 14 wins came against this stellar lineup of quarterbacks, Adam.
16: Tell me.
15: Spencer Rattler, a rookie Cam Ward, a rookie Dylan Gabriel.
18: It's my quarterback.
15: Michael Penix Jr., Justin Fields, Joe Flacco, who's 1,000 years old, Brady Cook, who's 8 years old, Quinn Ewers, and the victory against the Baltimore Ravens. Lamar Jackson started the game but left early in the second quarter due to injury, never returned, and Tyler Huntley finished it out.
16: I don't mean to be disrespectful, but that is a lot of hot garbage.
19: You're garbage.
16: I'm sorry.
15: So it's not their fault, but it's a fact. Like, they beat up on the dregs of the league.
16: It's,
15: like, that's
16: Like, you play who's in front of you. Okay, but can we contextualize who they actually played in front of them? It's not as impressive. I'm sorry.
12: And look, the Denver Broncos, even with the backup quarterback, if they elect to actually kick that field goal in the second quarter of the AFC Championship game instead of going for it on fourth down, they probably end up winning that game, despite the fact that they didn't have Bo Nix.
16: I was going to say, if they just have Bo Nix, they win the game. Everything lined up perfectly for the Patriots last season.
12: Here's what I will say. So you mentioned their offensive line wasn't great. They're hoping for internal improvement, that they will get better on the offensive line. Defensively, you think that they should get better. They bring in Kevin Byard, who's not who he was, you know, 6 years ago in Tennessee, but still one of the better defensive backs in the league. Romeo Doubs, I think, is a very underrated. Now, he never fulfilled the promise they had for him in Green Bay, but he's a very solid number two to go behind A.J. Brown, who's a legitimate number one target. So they have made improvements on their roster to make up for the fact that they had that easy schedule last year. Now, the big question is Drake May, and does he have that? Now, I guess it will be his third year, not his sophomore slump. Would he have a slump after his breakout season? Will he have a little bit of a regression, or will he continue to ascend? That's really the biggest question.
16: I mean, the numbers said he was one of the best deep ball passers in the league last year.
14: Now, regular Starbucks.
16: Like, he was incredibly accurate and on deep balls.
12: Not throwing to A.J. Brown, by the way, who's one of the best deep ball targets in the league.
16: So if he, and the old line that I love from Marty Schottenheimer, who was on one of the Jet seasons on Hard Knocks, talking about Mark Sanchez at the time.
12: Yeah, Brian Schottenheimer was the OC at the time for the Jets.
16: Yeah, his son. Marty said, if you can get the second year quarterback to play like he did the first year, that's progress. Like, just not having regression in the second year is actually progress, because teams get more tape on you, they adjust.
12: Yeah, and if we go to the number one team in the East, that's the Buffalo Bills. Mainly, honestly, at least for me, is because they just have the infrastructure in place. Yeah. It's a brand new head coach, obviously. We don't necessarily, Joe Brady has no head coaching experience, but there's continuity there on the offense with one of the best quarterbacks in the league in Josh Allen. They upgrade at receiver too, bringing in DJ Moore, which is something that they greatly needed. James Cook is back with the offensive line. The run game should be fine. They are going to have a little bit of a different look defensively with Jim Leonard in there. So there's going to be an adjustment period there. The real question for them is what it's going to look like when we get to the postseason, and if they're going to be able to put those demons behind them, and if that is a relic of the past with Sean McDermott, or if there's a deeper issue.
16: I asked this question to our friend Mike Jones from The Athletic when he came on with us a few weeks ago, but I asked him, have they missed their window? Have they missed their window of opportunity? And you may think that's crazy to say because Josh Allen is still young enough, but the best teams that he played with might already be behind them. The best opportunities might already be behind them. That could happen. I said the same thing after the 49ers lost the second time to the Kansas City Chiefs. It's not going to get better than this for them. It's hard to keep the group together. Christian McCaffrey gets older.
12: Their drafts have been terrible the last 6 years, by the way.
16: There's also that. Ask Niner fans.
12: Yeah, so you're not recouping or restocking well at all.
16: So I think the Buffalo Bills might be in a similar situation. Josh Allen, maybe he has one more elite Superman, I can carry the team type of season in him, but it doesn't work as well in the playoffs. Other guys have to step up. He can't do it all. And when he tried to against Denver, it led to a complete disaster last year.
12: Yeah, you're going to need help. You're going to need the run game and James Cook to be able to travel and play well in the postseason and take a little bit of pressure off of your back. They were not able to do that last postseason. And you mentioned Josh Allen tried to play Superman, and it just didn't work out for them. So not a whole lot changed for them on the offensive side of the ball. Defensively, that's where the biggest change happened. We'll have to see what kind of impact that's going to have with not having Sean McDermott at the helm there for the first time in a while.
16: So let me ask you, how many playoff teams are coming out of the AFC East?
12: Two.
16: Ooh.
12: I do have the
16: Dolphins,
12: Bills, and I do have the Patriots. Yeah, exactly. I do have the Patriots making it to the postseason. We got more F&A on FSR coming up next. Don't go anywhere.
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13: 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The Odd Couple with Rob Parker and Kelvin Washington. The Jason Smith Show with Mike Harmon. 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
29: There was a murder in Central Ohio that many people still don't want to talk about. The man who committed that crime once sat on death row, but now he's on the run. His name is Lester Eubanks. Lester didn't tunnel out of prison or scale a stone wall. On a December morning in 1973, he and a small group of inmates were granted permission to walk outside prison walls. His handcuffs were taken off. He changed into civilian clothing, and he and three others were driven to a local mall. They were told they could wander the stores and were asked to return to a designated meeting spot. Hours later, all the inmates came back, except Lester Eubanks, and he hasn't been seen since.
30: He had a full plan. The guy had a plan.
31: I was just astounded that this could actually happen.
29: There were many years when it seemed like no one was even looking for Lester. But recently, his whereabouts have become the focus of the U.S. Marshals Service, the federal agents who track fugitives. The case is testing the Marshals.
32: Those nine lives are running out, and we're going to catch up with Lester.
29: And is being urged on by those hurt most by Lester's crime.
33: He's had enough free time. He confessed to the crime, and his time is up.
29: I'm Sunny Hostin with ABC News. Over the past year, a team from the ABC News investigative unit joined the search for Lester Eubanks. They uncovered new leads, possible sightings, and at every turn found resistance from those who want Lester Eubanks to be forgotten. What they've uncovered is a case that's about more than murder. It's about family loyalty, a life on the run, and a first-hand look and how the U.S. Marshals are trying to solve one of the oldest fugitive cases in American history. Now, they may be closer than ever. From ABC News.
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0: need to know.
1: In college football Friday night, 7th-ranked Miami won at Stanford 45-6. 5 touchdown passes for Darian Mensah. Oklahoma shut out UTEP 51-0. USC shut out Fresno State 39-0. Michigan State at home trailed Toledo early in the fourth quarter, but the Spartans beat them 30-20. Victories for Purdue, Kansas, and San Jose State. The Pro Football Hall of Fame is changing its voting rules. A separate seniors category is out, and there will only be 25 voters now, not 50. WNBA Commissioner Kathy Engelbert will retire at the end of this year. To baseball, Cleveland swept a doubleheader from Detroit. Atlanta and the Dodgers each won. San Diego on a 2-run homer. Bottom of the 10th beat the Yankees 3-2. Late-night victories for the A's and the Cardinals, who homered in the 9th. White Sox and Cubs each won. Boston won 1-0 at Baltimore. I'm Steve DeSager.
2: Let's begin, shall we?
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0: Oh, yeah. They're kicking the weekend off. It's F&A.
7: Point well taken.
0: Sound good?
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0: Yeah. 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
12: Final hour of F&A on FSR. It is Kevin Figures, and I'm also with you guys at KFig1 and at Follow Adam A.
16: You can also check us out on the YouTube channel. Just search F&A. You'll see our logo there. We are streaming live. You can watch us as well. Coming up, the back end of this hour, it is the return of Mike on the mic. Producer Mike is back.
12: That's right.
16: And that's when he takes control of the show. I mean, we let him. We give him the keys. He didn't take them from us, like take away the keys from grandpa or something. It's not like that. I don't drink anymore, so. And when I did, you know, got to respect that.
12: That's right. We'll also get into the college football spotlight. Look into week one of college football, probably more in a macro view because, quite honestly, a lot of these games suck.
16: Thank you, Kevin.
12: And oftentimes, as they do in week one, they suck.
16: There's some good games.
12: There are a couple. There are a few. And I got into a micro debate with George Reister in the second hour about it. Maybe we can revisit that, a little bit of that discussion coming up later this hour.
16: Am I going to play the part of George Reister? I don't think I have enough knowledge.
12: You don't necessarily have to.
16: You arguing with yourself, you actually playing both sides lead to a better debate.
12: I'll just go straight Phil Hendry with it. Why not? I'll just play everybody.
16: Legend.
12: So, obviously, one of the biggest stories of the week in the sports world, as Adam groans and wears his Clipper cap, is the fact that the LA Clippers punished pretty severely by the NBA for circumventing the salary cap.
16: Lakers fans start saying, hey, this kind of looked excessive, I don't know, man. When Lakers fans are actually feeling bad for you for once, you know it's bad. Honestly. Now, Mike would never feel bad for me. He's like looking at me like, what? That's crazy. No, I actually had some Laker fans that said, yeah, that seemed like a lot. I didn't think that was coming. Maybe it's because they know they're next. Who knows? We'll see what happens.
12: Okay. I apparently did see that J. Cole was performing at Intuit Dome tonight. And he stopped in the middle of his set at one point in time and says something to the effect of, hey, everybody, let's just stop and just say a prayer for the LA Clippers. And the entire building booed.
16: No place like home. No place.
12: I'm so
16: like
12: sorry.
16: If it was somebody else, I'd think this was a joke or you making things up.
12: I can't play the audio because he drops a few expletives afterwards because he says, hold up, y'all. Y'all can't do that. Don't do that. Give them their respect. Adam Silver did them dirty. And he dropped a couple of expletives that we can't play, but there is actual audio and video of him saying it, so no one made this up.
16: I know what I'm leading with tomorrow on Clippers Talk. Mike, perfect. You have the audio here. You better be careful with it if you got it.
9: I do not have the audio, but to Kevin's story about J. Cole, I was at J. Cole on Tuesday night at Crypto.com Arena.
12: Oh, nice.
9: And he was praising the Lakers very much, talking about the house that Kobe built. So he didn't mention anything about the Clippers, but I thought I'd just throw that in there.
16: You know, the Lakers don't own that house. How did he build it if the Lakers pay rent to the LA Kings? That doesn't even make sense. What the hell are we talking about?
9: I don't know.
12: I'd pay your rent if I basically own the building if I win multiple championships and have a lot of superstars and
16: whatever.
12: You can only,
16: were you at the J. Cole concert booing as well, Kevin, with that attitude? All right.
12: No, I was sitting here with you, patting you on the back as we were shedding some tears over the Clippers. That's where I was while J. Cole was having his concert at the Intuit Dome.
16: I don't like how upset you sound. No, I had to sit here with you.
12: No, not at all. It's all right. I've seen Cole a couple of times. It's fine.
16: You took me to see J. Cole.
12: I did while I opened for him. That's right.
16: Was that the Born Center tour? What tour did we see?
12: That was the Born Center tour. That was, yes.
16: Okay. I actually really enjoyed that concert because for a while I'd been bagging on rap concerts and Kevin was like, I will take you to a rap concert. And he did.
12: Yeah. He had a live band. It was a whole production.
16: I didn't even have to bring any weed with me. The contact
12: high. Trust
16: me,
12: exactly. It was all provided for you. Trust me. As soon as you walked into the building.
16: It's all inclusive.
12: No doubt.
16: Complimentary.
12: But with the Clippers being slapped hard by Adam Silver in the NBA and the fallout from that, no draft picks or no number one draft, at least none of their own draft picks for a 5-year period beginning in 2029, this is going to set their franchise back. Again, assuming all of this holds, it's going to set them back for a long period of time.
16: It could, if it comes down to just being 3 first round picks they lose because they get 2 for Kawhi, it's not a death sentence.
12: Well, like I said,
16: I think that has been exaggerated a little bit.
12: I wouldn't say death sentence. I would say as it stands, because also we don't know if the trade is going to be revised in any way, for Toronto. Who knows?
16: Yeah.
12: Who knows if it's going to stay at its exact same form.
16: It's quite the blow and still a shocking headline for most because everybody said Adam Silver is not going to go after Steve Ballmer. But if you're shielded from Steve Ballmer because you got the players union on your side and Steve Ballmer can't get to arbitration that way, he's blocked, well, then you're probably a little bit more confident.
12: Well, look, he doesn't want to challenge Steve Ballmer because Steve Ballmer will take him to court. And do you want to fight a guy that's worth $160 billion? And it's like, well, if I'm confident enough in the investigation and the receipts that I have, it's my receipts versus his. I guess so.
16: Yeah, and if that's the direction this goes, I just don't know. The only example I could think of with going outside of arbitration within your players' union or your CBA, your collective bargaining agreement, the last time I think I remember anything like this happening was Tom Brady with Deflategate, right?
12: Correct. And there were so many courts of appeals and out of the state and all of that stuff,
16: It was much more complicated, tougher to follow. I don't even remember what the outcome was, to be honest.
12: He still ended up getting suspended.
16: Did it lessen anything?
12: I feel like it might have gone from 4 to 2. Mike, if you triple check on that, but I know for a fact he still ended up getting suspended.
16: Hey, but if we go from 5 to 2 picks being taken away, I'd be pretty happy about that, Kevin.
12: Exactly.
16: I would settle with that right now.
12: But this situation got me to thinking about some of the worst pro acquisitions, the worst acquisitions in sports history. And there have been a lot of them. People come in with so much promise, and for whatever reason, whether it's injury or a poor fit or guys not being able to get out of their own way with personal issues, there's just a lot of examples where somebody was brought in with so much promise and it all just went completely and totally crashing down.
16: I think is at least in the running right now with the Clippers trade to, yes, get Paul George, but through Paul George, you got Kawhi Leonard. So think of it as getting Kawhi Leonard, that this is the worst trade maybe since Herschel Walker with everything that has occurred since then. With the expectations being built into this and the high hope you had and taking over the city of Los Angeles, and they're not just going to win one, but they're going to win multiple championships together.
12: L.A. our way.
16: And then the bubble happens. And then they blow a 3-1 lead in the bubble. And then the next season, it looks like they're on their way to winning. Kawhi tears his ACL. Numerous knee injuries after that. And now SGA becomes a champion and a 2-time MVP. The player, the main player you gave up in the trade, goes on to have all this success while you're not. And on the back end of Kawhi Leonard leaving, it looks like, you also lose 5 picks. It's just disastrous.
12: Yeah. And again, it's not a total death sentence. They'll find their way out of it. But considering, to your point, the expectations that they had, and you literally got nothing. It's almost like if you at least got a championship, like the Houston Astros cheated with the trash cans and all that stuff. They got a championship that wasn't taken away. I still don't like that, but whatever. It wasn't taken away from them. They still got themselves a title. If the Clippers had won one championship in this tenure, none of this would matter.
16: I mean,
12: few people would care. At least they wouldn't care
16: as
12: much. It
16: would be considered an asterisk championship if with what came down now, and everyone would bring it up that way. You got him illegally. He would have stayed in Toronto otherwise. You would have heard all those things. So I don't know how I feel about that. I did feel like, you know, when they blew the bubble lead and they lost there, I was like, well, if they won in the bubble and that was their first championship, winning one in the bubble in that scenario, they probably would have got clowned for that too.
12: Because yeah, the Lakers still do.
16: Right. And so, they had already won 16 or whatever it was, and they still can't get any respect for winning in the bubble. So yeah, the Clippers would probably be taking a ton of incoming, and people would say take down the banner if they had won in 2021. I don't know if that makes it better, makes it worse. It's just all bad right now. It is hell on earth for Clippers fans.
12: Yeah. You know, the very first person I thought of when talking about worst acquisitions in professional sports history, we don't have to go that far back. We've talked about him the last couple of weeks on the show.
16: Yeah. Who are we talking about then?
12: Deshaun Watson.
16: Oh, yeah.
12: He's still playing. And he's still earning every single solitary dime on that $230 million contract, fully guaranteed.
16: When you say earning.
12: Well, he's cashing the checks. I'll say that.
16: Technically, yeah, he's getting that money. Whether or not he deserves all that money with his performance on the field, yeah, that's up for debate.
12: Well, you have to actually be on the field to perform on the field. He hasn't even done that. More often than not, he's been off the field this entire time.
16: And we're about to find out just how much worse he got over the last couple of years.
12: God, the shoulder injury when he first walked in. I think it was like a rotator cuff. Then it turned into a shoulder thing. And then he had back-to-back Achilles injuries that he's just now recovering from and starting to play. That's pretty bad.
16: I almost had a terrible joke there, and I'm glad I stopped myself for once. I know it's late night in Safe Harbor hours, but I ain't going to do it. Okay. I hear you.
12: Good restraint there.
16: Yeah. Wish he showed some. Okay. Got one in anyways. I could go with, and I did see his name when I was going through the list here, worst trades, worst acquisitions. I think the Brooklyn Nets in 2013 with Mikhail Prokhorov.
12: Yeah, this is where they basically traded for the aging Celtics, right?
16: They built the Boston Celtics with Jaylen Brown and Jason Tatum. Those picks came from the Brooklyn Nets by going after Kevin Garnett and Paul Pierce and bringing those old guys together. And to be fair, a lot of us felt like, well, they got maybe a year or two where they would have a chance to compete. And they got old overnight. None of it worked. Who was their point guard? Darren Williams at that time, I think.
4: Yeah, take it easy, Elvin. I'm getting old.
16: He already had cankles. He was not the guy he was with the Jazz.
12: And in his defense, you said he had cankles when he was with the Utah Jazz. So you've always had that against him.
16: I was sticking up for Jerry Sloan, who I always liked. And they got into it a few different times.
12: Oh, did they ever.
16: So, yeah. D-Will, you're a fat ass.
4: Hey, fat ass.
16: Sorry, I had to. But that was, a disaster in its own right, what happened there with Brooklyn and set them back for some time.
12: Well, you know, at least those guys actually played games for the Brooklyn Nets. You know someone who never played?
16: Mm-hmm.
12: Antonio Brown for the Raiders. Remember that debacle?
16: Well, it's because he froze his feet.
12: Yeah, the foot injury. Then there was a report, a false report, that he was making fun of or had issues with Mike Mayock. And then all of a sudden, 2 days later, he actually did make fun of Mike Mayock with the slur that he was accused of falsely making 2 days earlier.
16: Wow.
12: It was just a circus, a giant circus issue. And John Gruden, the voicemail that Antonio Brown leaked to everybody, like, why can't you just play football, man? I don't want to do all this.
6: The Raiders suck.
12: Yeah, that was awful.
16: I remember, what was the video when he got traded to them or traded away from them where he runs outside and gets all excited for a second? You know what I'm talking about? That was during this period, and I can't remember if it was him getting traded to the Raiders or leaving the Raiders and getting cut by the Raiders that he was so happy or whatever.
12: A handful of videos of Antonio Brown doing a lot of stuff. And then, of course, there was the game where I think at this point in time he was in Tampa, and he was waving to the crowd after he got ejected or something like that.
16: Oh, my God.
12: Remember that?
16: Yeah, say goodbye. Say goodnight to the bad guy.
12: Took off his shirt. Yeah. Real nice guy. Easy to root for, Antonio Brown.
16: Indelible image. Yeah, that is a CTE case. That isn't hit it? By Vontaze Burfict on him.
12: Changed
16: he
12: everything.
16: Didn't used to sound the way he does now at all. I was watching an episode of Shark Tank recently that he was helping on. I'm sure he got paid, but he was pitching with a guy. Hey, I got the celebrity with me. Check this out. And he likes these sandals over here, these custom sandals. They look cool. And millionaires like Antonio Brown will be into it. And I was listening to him talk to Mark Cuban and everybody. And it's like, who is this guy?
12: Sounds like a completely different person, doesn't it?
16: I don't recognize him at all from the guy we've heard the last 7-8 years now.
12: It's wild. Yeah,
16: it is. All right. I got another one for you. Paul George to the Clippers. No.
12: It's like, well, you could just say blank to the Clippers over their history and then have an entire list unto itself.
16: What Bill Simmons did yesterday or earlier today with his list of just all the cursed moves by the Clippers over the years, some that I didn't even remember or know about. So we're only going with acquisitions, right? Not the team that gave the player away. Is that what we're sticking with here?
12: I guess you can do it however you choose to.
16: Well, I mean, if that's the case, then the Boston Red Sox losing Babe Ruth to the New York Yankees is kind of an all-timer for them. And the
12: I mean, for that
16: the
12: matter,
16: Bambino.
12: the Dodgers trading away Ramon Hernandez's brother, a little-known, you know, 5'8" whatever guy who's throwing 1,000 miles an hour without his arm a blowout named Pedro Martinez.
16: He won't last.
12: Yeah, no. He won't hold up at all.
16: He won't become an all-timer.
7: Show me your fastball, dust brain.
12: Not at all.
16: Can I hit you between the eyes a little bit since you started this talking about Kawhi Leonard?
12: Sure. By the way, I have a few that hit very close to home for me, so by all means.
16: Well, that's not enough. I know you want to do the Eminem, what was his name, White Rabbit or
12: Bunny
16: whatever?
12: Rabbit.
16: Take yourself down before the other rapper does.
12: Exactly.
16: Self-deprecating. No. Because if you don't bring this guy's name up, someone has to.
12: Okay.
16: Mo Vaughn with the Angels.
12: That's so funny. I did not have Mo Vaughn. I've had a much worse Angel acquisition on the list. But yes, please go on.
16: Okay. Mo Vaughn tore his Achilles falling into
12: down.
16: The dugout.
12: Correct.
16: Which almost happened recently. To Freddie Freeman with the Dodgers took a spill, a very scary one.
12: That was at least him running after a ball, trying to get. Mo Vaughn was literally just walking down into the dugout.
16: Wasn't he running after a hot dog vendor, actually?
12: Oh, see, there it is. I knew the fat jokes were coming.
10: Hey, fat ass.
16: Speaking of the babe. I'm sorry. You know why I remember Mo Vaughn most? And I think it happened with him wearing this uniform. I like those uniforms they had at that time. That blue uniform they used to wear.
12: Yeah, with the angel wings.
16: I feel like he was wearing one of those when it happened.
12: He was.
16: The angel wings, they were not watching over him.
12: That day. Yeah. Where was Danny Glover and his angel homies at that point?
7: Just
12: flip the switch. Okay. I can keep going Bunny Rabbit all day if you want. I can go to Josh Hamilton. Okay. How about that?
16: I mean,
12: $140 million to a guy that, you know, basically gave you one season and then flamed out and had a relapse. And mostly the relapse happened because the Angels decided not to pay his accountability partner that he had in Texas.
16: Thanks, Artie.
12: So that was self-imposed by Artie Moreno.
16: A guy who could have been Mickey freaking Mantle. He was that talented.
12: Yeah, and he did flame out with the Rays. Resurfaced with the Texas Rangers, and then unfortunately, just the demons caught up with him again.
16: I still remember the home run derby. Didn't he hit 28 in one round or something like
12: insane.
16: That? The all-time record. He burned
12: absolutely
16: himself
12: crazy.
16: Out, and they changed the format after that because he ended up losing. But it's like, we know who the real winner was here.
12: I'll give you a double whammy for the bunny rabbit for me. I'll keep going in on myself, Adam. I'll give you the Dwight Howard trade in 2012 for the Lakers, and then I'll back that up with the Russell Westbrook trade in 2022 or 2021.
16: Are you doubling up like that?
12: Absolutely. Want me to triple down? I'll go to Randy Moss going to the Raiders. How about that? And then them trading him away for a fourth-round pick to the Patriots, only for him to break the all-time record that he still holds for most touchdown receptions in a single season with the undefeated, at least in the regular season, New England Patriots.
16: God, Kevin, you're starting to make me feel better. What a good friend.
12: Hey,
16: this all started with the Clippers, and now you're taking down your teams.
12: I'm telling you. That's right. So now, after all that, what you got for me? What more damage can you do to me than I haven't already done to myself?
16: I don't know.
12: Don't let me go on a deep cut and talk about Nnamdi Asamoah going to the Philadelphia Eagles in the Dream Team. That didn't work out well.
16: He couldn't play zone.
12: He needed to
16: be a man defender out there. They didn't put him in a position to succeed. I mean, I could talk about Reggie White with the Panthers coming out of that one-year hiatus just to get 5 sacks his last season wearing a Panthers uniform. Like, I don't know the point of that. Well, was he also, from North Carolina? Was he preaching there?
12: But I mean, what was the... I'm sure he was preaching. But I mean, that's what he did. But I mean, was it really
16: a false
12: that
16: prophet?
12: Bad?
16: He was that old. I'm sorry.
12: Was that bad of an acquisition? What was your expectation? It's not like, if it
16: well,
12: was
16: he's
12: Al
16: Reggie
12: Davis
16: freaking,
12: signing him at four.
16: Okay, the last time we saw him, I think he had 17 sacks, like before we went on hiatus for a year or whatever it was. I expected a little bit better. I'm not saying he should have been Aaron Donald and how good I think he's about to be for the LA Rams, because yeah, I think he's going to be a damn Pro Bowler. But
12: you think Aaron Donald's going to get 25 sacks this year or something?
16: No, but I think he's going to be at a Pro Bowl level. I think he's going to be really good. I think he's going to get more than 5 sacks, which is all Reggie gave my Panthers. Am I wrong?
12: No, you're not. Not in the least bit.
16: I'm sorry. I'm still bitter. RIP Reggie White. It wasn't his fault. It was our front office. We brought together all these old guys. We had Sean Gilbert on the defensive line, who we way overpaid. There's a bad acquisition there. I think he came in from Washington.
12: I thought you were going to say overweight, overpaid. Yeah,
16: overweight as well.
10: Hey, fat ass.
16: He was on his own Gilbert Brown-like regiment.
12: I'll give you one that's a little bit different, but it's a coaching acquisition. Remember Bobby Petrino? And the success he had at Louisville? Well, before that, first of all, there's a chain of events, a chain of these with Bobby Petrino.
16: Tell me.
12: So he leaves Louisville, has a great success with them, then goes to the NFL with the Atlanta Falcons, doesn't even finish out his first season, and says, I'm out of here. I'm done.
10: You're out.
12: Leaves in the dead of night, like on a random Thursday in like week 14.
16: If you thought Saban was bad, he's got nothing on what Petrino did there.
12: Just up and left and signed a contract with Arkansas.
16: He starts
12: having an affair with one of his assistants, a former volleyball player who's now a football staffer, gets into a motorcycle accident and has that infamous press conference where he's wearing the neck brace. He gets fired there, goes back to Louisville, helps Lamar Jackson win a Heisman Trophy. Now he's an assistant coach of North Carolina. And man, they're the bastions of stability and have no controversy going on with their football program at all right now.
16: Aren't they 1-0 though?
12: Cures everything, doesn't it?
16: Winning cures everything, and staying off the motorcycle can cure a lot, too. Coming up next, we'll take your phone calls, 877-99 on Fox. Worst acquisitions in the history of sports. Why are we talking about this? I can't remember. I think it had something to do with the Clippers.
12: Oh, you misremembered, huh? All
16: right. He's Kevin Figures. I'm Adam Oslin. This is FNA on Fox Sports Radio.
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1: 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He's K-Fig. I'm Adam Oslin. 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
2: Dragon Zord!
1: It was Jason David Frank's 53rd birthday. He would have been 53 today. And I also didn't get to last week. We lost. People overuse Iconic all the time. Peter Cullen, as the voice of Optimus Prime, is about as iconic as it gets.
3: One shall stand, one shall fall.
1: So there's our in memoriam segment, I guess, but I just want to pay my respects for two guys that had a huge impact on my childhood.
4: No, absolutely. And on many, to be honest with you.
1: Oh, yeah. They transcend. Peter Cullen was so good at what he did. Like, he kind of saved the Bayformers, the Michael Bay Transformers movies. The first one's pretty solid. Mm-hmm. The third one's decent. Okay. The other ones, the other four or five, not great. But without his voice, they would be unwatchable completely. They wouldn't have made all the money that they have for Michael Bay, who really bothers
4: me. Well, they might
1: have.
4: I don't know.
1: Whatever. Without this?
3: One shall stand, one shall fall.
1: Who's going to replace that?
4: I mean, with AI and the way that you can manipulate voices, I mean, I'm sure they could have found a way to do it.
1: Look, this was like 2007 when the first one came out. We didn't have the technology.
4: Oh, Michael Bay is using all the technology available, made available to him. Trust me.
1: I'd like an AI director instead of him, actually.
4: 877-99 on Fox is the number. We're talking about some of the worst acquisitions in sports history. Our guy Eloy from Compton, who I'm sure is going to pepper us with a bunch of Kansas City Chiefs propaganda now that football season is starting.
1: Is he upset that we didn't pick Kansas City to win the AFC East?
4: Yeah, exactly. Yeah, not yet. But he says, here's one. Seattle signing Matt Flynn to a big contract based on that one good game he had in Green Bay, all just to be a backup behind Russell Wilson. And if I remember correctly, that game was against New England on like a Monday night or a Sunday night. And I think the Packers didn't even win the game.
1: Prime time.
4: If I remember right.
1: I think that's exactly what happened. He had 5 or 6 touchdowns, but they still lost the game, but everybody freaked out. But it was a prime time game, so it was very memorable, too. And that's how we knew Matt Flynn. And that's how the Seahawks. I'd like to think that the scouts do a little bit more work than we do, just passively watching a game and be like, hey, that guy's pretty good. He threw for 5 or 6 touchdowns. Like, it's just fantasy football out there. I would think it was more than that. And hey,
4: the way some of these front offices operate.
1: Maybe if Terrell Owens, I think you brought this up recently, caught that pass in that preseason game from him.
5: It's my quarterback.
1: He ends up the quarterback instead of Russell Wilson.
4: No, I brought that up because you incessantly used to bring that up. And I was like, I really don't think that that's the case whatsoever.
1: I totally forgot that I did that.
4: Yes.
1: But now it's starting to ring a bell. Maybe it was just a reason for me to go after Terrell Owens.
4: Probably.
1: Just saying, they paid him all that money. The job is his if he shows anything there. And I think T.O. screwed him.
4: I really don't think Terrell Owens had anything to do with whether or not Matt Flynn did or didn't earn the starting quarterback position.
1: Whatever. He didn't have the best hands. I know that. 877-99 on Fox. We got Kevin in Culver City calling in. Kevin.
6: What's up, fellas? Hey.
4: West Side, what's going on?
6: I'm not going to let y'all let Lawrence Frank off the hook. Look, I call Clippers Talk. Lawrence Frank is a snitch. He's a rat. He's Henry Hill.
1: Wait a second. Kevin,
6: yes.
1: If what he was doing was to lessen the sentence for the Clippers, isn't that a good thing?
6: You got to understand something. I love Jillian Zucker. That's the rider. That's the ride wife who's going to ride for you. She's going to flush the kilos down the toilet. She ain't giving nothing up. You know, Steve Ballmer's Paul.
1: This is not good, fellas.
6: Talking on the phone. I know. But I'm just saying. I'm just saying, Kev, right?
4: Like,
6: the acquisitions, I got a ton of them for you. I'm from L.A. I got the thing that changed the whole Dodgers when Fox bought him. Mike Piazza, my favorite player, for Bobby Bonilla and Gary Sheffield. In the same ownership, Kevin Brown. We got Jeff Shaw for Paul Konerko. In that same realm, Dennis Rodman signing with the Lakers. There's a ton of them. Of course, the Luka Doncic trade. But there's a ton of moves in this city alone that were just terrible moves by the Dodgers ownership.
4: Wait, and, you think the Lakers trading for Luka Doncic was a bad move?
6: No, for Dallas.
4: Oh, for Dallas. Okay, I just want to make sure.
6: Bad trade transaction in sports. That was one of the best trades for the city. But gotcha. For L.A., I mean, signing Dennis Rodman with the Lakers with a young Kobe, I mean, that was one of the craziest moves. And then, you know, the Mike Piazza trade was just altering for the franchise. I mean, for Sheffield and Bonilla and Charles Johnson, that was a terrible trade and just ridiculous. I mean, and then you got Yordan Alvarez.
4: That's a bad one.
6: With the Houston Astros, that was a bad one. And then we got another one.
4: Josh Fields, a reliever, who flamed out after a year or two.
1: Kevin, because you're calling in and representing the West Coast here in L.A., how'd you feel about everybody bagging on Los Angeles sports fans this past week? Did you take umbrage with that?
6: Oh, I couldn't stand it. Look, here's the thing about it. You got to understand where Steve Ballmer's coming from. I would have told him if I was.
1: Wait a second. That was not the question at all. How dare you steer it back to the Clippers?
4: Kev has an agenda he's running down right now, Adam. Right?
6: I would never trade. I would have never traded Shy. That's the first thing. I would have never gotten business.
1: Who the hell is Shy?
6: Everybody, Shai Gilgeous-Alexander. You know who he is. Everybody in basketball circles knew Uncle Dennis was as flagrant as hot oil. You do not need to go anywhere near Uncle Dennis. He was asking for houses. He was asking for credit. He was asking for ownership. Everybody was laughing except Ballmer, and nobody told Uncle Steve, you cannot get in bed with this dude.
1: Why am I?
6: You should have just told Kawhi to kick rocks and kept Shai and your draft picks, and you would have been fine.
1: Why am I getting punked tonight like this? Kevin, K-Fig.
4: What do you want me to do?
1: You know the question that I was asking him about. This was not about the Clippers. It was about sports media nationally bagging on sports fans in L.A. That's what I was asking Kevin about on the phone.
4: Yeah, let me guess. Kev is still there. Kev has something else to say about Steve Ballmer, doesn't he?
1: No!
6: Sports media loves to hate on L.A. They love to hate L.A. We know that. They can't be us, so they always want to talk about us. We're the most passionate fans. We got the most championships, and that's just how L.A., that's how the New York, the big media always tries to come against L.A. It's never genuine. It's just all about haterade. It's all about haterade. It's haterade with the Dodgers. We still won back-to-back championships. Now they still want to hate us and call us the big bad wolf in baseball, and all we do is win. It's always going to be like that. They just hate L.A. All we do
0: Gatorade me, bitch.
1: Haterade me.
4: Thank you, Kev. Good stuff, man.
1: Some of it. We have another phone call here, and this is a nice segue for us, Kevin, because we haven't gotten to this tonight. Andrew in Bakersfield wants to talk about what's going on at LSU, and he's been on hold for like an hour here. Ooh. Andrew, what's up? You're on FNA on Fox Sports Radio.
2: Hey, guys. I got disconnected, so I've only been on hold for about 20 minutes. But speaking of acquisitions, for Lane Kiffin, I have a little bit of a different perspective. When he left Ole Miss, he mentioned something about racism. I had never heard anything about racism with Ole Miss. Then I heard I had not heard anything.
4: Interesting. All right. You realize who their mascot was for many, many, many years, right?
2: Then I heard that Ole Miss is like possibly a racist name. So I thought that was interesting. And then I heard him make an interesting comment about quitting some stuff, including stopping drinking. And he said something like, when I stop certain things, it's amazing to him how many people still want that from him or something like that. And so I thought he was doing pretty good. Now, his decisions about bringing professional players back to college.
1: He's making us drink. Those decisions.
2: It's a little different because it's the ethics of it. It's the fact that professional players are like stepping up a notch, and then for them to come back is questionable. So I thought maybe you guys could comment on that. Thanks.
4: Well, I do think it's complicated. The issue with the professional players, and there's an idea of like there's a slippery slope. If we allow these kids in, what's to stop Tyrann Mathieu from saying, like, I have a year of eligibility left, I'll come out of retirement? It's like, well, look.
1: Honey Badger don't care.
4: He played in the league for 10 years and made millions of dollars. I think that's a little bit different than these kids who basically everybody they played against in college has an extra year of eligibility but them. This is just the class of 2022. And it was like, they said, we basically exhausted our eligibility. You did not come with this 5-for-5 rule until midway through the spring semester after the NFL draft had already happened. These guys, the two players in particular, who we found out earlier on Friday night that they're not on the roster as of yet. So they can't, LSU released their official roster for their game later today against Clemson, and they will not be able to play. They're not on the official roster, but they could be added a little bit later as LSU still has this standoff with the SEC. But these are two guys who went undrafted, who participated in OTAs and training camp, did not take a single snap in the preseason whatsoever, and gave back whatever money they did get from agents and everything else so that they can get the extra year of eligibility that was taken away from them and not afforded to them like everybody else they played against. We're talking about a handful of players here who did not actually play professionally. And the idea that this is a slippery slope that's going to allow anybody from way back in the day to decide that they want to try to challenge and come back and play professionally, I think is kind of ridiculous and kind of misses the point.
1: Scare tactics, fear mongering, maybe.
4: Yeah. Like, and by the way, if you were to, Adam, if it's a legitimate professional that's played 4 years in the NFL and now they're trying to come back, I think you'd be an idiot to think that you would allow that person to go back. Obviously, sure. Not.
0: I'm a dumbass.

0: Clay Travis doesn't become the commissioner. No, I don't.
1: And by the way, this is Lane Kiffin just stirring things up like he always does. You know, it's incredible that someone who's won nothing can garner so much attention too. It really is surprising.
0: He embraces it. Coming up next, Mike on the mic is going to have to embrace his segment. He is leading us, producer Mike, closing things out late night here on FNA on Fox Sports Radio.
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11: All right, last segment of the show. You know what that means. Let's go, Mike.
12: Hey, is this on? Quiet, please. Shut up. It's Mike on Mike.
13: Yes. What's up, Smiley?
14: Hey, Adam.
13: Wipe that S-eating grin off your face.
14: All right, what's going on, guys? Happy to be back.
11: Great to have you, Mike.
14: Thank you. I spent a lot of time mulling over topic ideas for today, how to close this show out. And of course, the driving force of today's show is going to be the Kawhi
13: really?
14: News.
13: Really?
14: But Adam, luckily really? For you, I'm letting you off the hook.
13: Oh.
14: Yeah.
13: About damn time.
14: I mean, watching you listen to the promos in between breaks, it was kind of sad. Disheartening. So.
13: He's squirming, listening to everyone have these casual takes about the Clippers and Kawhi, and I'm like, I know this at a granular level. I know this in excruciatingly, you know, painful details. Like,
14: yeah. Well, I want to let you off the hook, so I decided not to go with that. But Kevin, for one of your teams, one of the big news that happened this week, of course, Stan Kroenke buying the Los Angeles Angels of Anaheim. So I wanted to get into this and talk about. Obviously, Artie Moreno no longer owning the Angels is a big deal to a lot of Angels fans, the Angel faithful. And I wanted to look at the owners that own multiple North American sports teams. So, of course, Stan Kroenke owns the Rams, the Nuggets, the Avalanche. Josh Harris owns the Commanders, 76ers, and New Jersey Devils. A bunch of guys owning multiple sports franchises. Do you think of this as a big deal? I know, Adam, to Adam's point earlier, ownership, having great ownership is a huge deal in sports. What do you guys think about this?
13: Some call it the biggest advantage in sports.
11: Ownership. Well, there's also like there's a rule against actually having monopolies when it comes to this. So believe it or not, Stan Kroenke technically doesn't own the Denver Nuggets. He technically gave the Nuggets to his son, or like it's under one of his conservatorships or one of the companies that he owns, because personally you're not allowed to own, I think, more than three North American sports franchises or something like that. So there's
13: only have ways three now
11: around these sorts of things.
13: Hope you're okay with that,
11: Mike. I think it's a good thing, especially if you're going to invest into the product. And like, every entity that Stan Kroenke owns has won a championship over the past decade, whether it's the Rams, the Avalanche have performed extremely well. Obviously, Chelsea, he's won. Every entity that he has won.
13: Well, this will be his biggest challenge here, though, Kevin. Come on now, let's be real.
11: Well, it's going to take time for sure. You're not going to have the overnight success in Major League Baseball like you would in other sports, but you know, it's going to, there's no doubt in my mind he's going to invest and he's going to win. He definitely has a hunger to win.
13: Does he know about the lockout coming next season? Is he aware of this? And
11: I'm sure he has he is not aware of it at all, Adam. None whatsoever.
13: Yeah. Now, I thought of you right away. You're the first person I thought of, and I was like, What does Lucille Bluth say? Good for her. No, but good for him. Good for Kevin here. Like, you deserve it. Because we've talked about this all the time. You're not going to support him. I wouldn't either. I think you've taken the right approach, and now you're kind of getting rewarded in a way. He's finally gone. And nobody really saw this coming, right? There wasn't an inkling. There wasn't an early report of this just in the dead of night.
11: Yeah, he put the team on the market in 2022. The rumor is he was not happy with the prices that he was getting. So he pulled it off the market, and he said that he did it because he still loves baseball. And I was like, hey, you can love baseball and not own the team. That's fine.
13: Yeah.
11: And by the way, he's keeping a small part of the team. He's selling the majority part. We don't know exactly what the numbers are, but he's going to keep a small part of it. So I'm sure he'll have a suite, and he can still have a presence and do all that by all means. I just don't want you making decisions and nixing trades like Ohtani for Junior Caminero. Ooh. Or basically Ohtani for pretty much every player the San Diego Padres sent to Washington for Juan Soto. And apparently they could have had all those guys for Ohtani, but he nixed that trade.
13: Just in case he stays with us here, even though he asked you to match the deal that the Dodgers gave him, yeah, and you still didn't do it, you absolute fool.
0: That was a dumbass play.
11: I think good ownership, Mike, regardless of what form it takes, if it's one guy that owns seven teams, of all seven of those teams he's investing in and he wants to win, that by all means, because there's too many franchises out there. The owner of the Chicago Cubs, I think it was last season, said, like, we're just trying to break even here. And I was like, get the bleep out of here. This is Chicago. You have your own TV station with WGN. Like, there's no way that you're not making money.
13: This is Chicago. People already are lacking hope. Give them hope in their sports, okay? Come on. Like,
11: get out of here with that stuff. I think that we're just breaking even.
13: A lot of these guys, these billionaires, it's diversifying your sports portfolio, basically.
7: You were born rich and you're going to stay.
11: Well, especially guys like that, like Kroenke, yeah.
13: I'm betting on Google going up and Apple and Amazon. And in this case, it's Denver, it's the Rams, and now it's also the Angels.
11: But that's when you have these major big-time billionaires who are doing it, not, you know, small market people who are just, you know, the mom and pops are kind of losing their power when it comes to this. They can't keep up. They can't keep up. The finances are going up, and they don't have the capital to be able to keep up with it. I do feel for them, but if you can't afford to own a franchise in 2026, you got to get out.
13: Apparently, Mark Walter couldn't keep up either. Coming up next, Project NIL here on Fox Sports Radio. We are Fox Sports.
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33: WNBA Commissioner Kathy Engelbert will retire at the end of this year. Team USA won its opener at the Women's Basketball World Cup 94-61 over China. Caitlin Clark off the bench led with 14 points and 11 assists. The Sacramento Kings signed Ben Simmons to a one-year deal. At the U.S. Open, the doubles team of Venus and Serena Williams lost their first-round match. To college football, shutout wins for USC over Fresno State and Oklahoma, which ripped UTEP. Miami, ranked 7th, won at Stanford 45-6, five touchdown passes for Darian Mensah. To Major League Baseball, Atlanta and Chris Sale, a 5-2 winner at Philadelphia, beating Christopher Sanchez. Milwaukee won again, 10-7 at Cincinnati. The Padres beat the Yankees 3-2 on a two-run homer in the bottom of the 10th. Dodgers and Braves each won. St. Louis homered in the 9th to win at Colorado 7-6. I'm Steve DeSager.
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34: 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Let's go. Here's Anthony Gargano and William Penn Charter School Director of Athletics, Daniel DeBernardinas.
0: Well, good morning, good morning, good morning. Happy Labor Day weekend Saturday. College football underway. Malachi Tony putting on a show. Mensa in his first start in Miami. Wow. We got lots to get to. And we will dive into everything with football, college football, down the preps, all the NIL. This is Project NIL. Danny D, the AD, my main man, athletic director, Danny DeBernardinis of Penn Charter High School, one of the oldest high schools in the country, Anthony Gargano, as we kick off Labor Day Saturday and a big slate of college football. Good morning, Danny D.
1: What's going on, cuz? How we doing, baby?
0: We're doing great, man. It's underway.
1: Yes, sir. We're back. We are back. We're fully back.
0: Fully back in a big way. Last night you saw it, right? We saw an incredible start to college football this week. And Miami with Mensa was amazing last night.
1: Oh, man. 400.
0: Tony putting on a show.
1: Tony, so I have a story about both of these guys. So, obviously, I know the Duke football staff pretty well. Gabe Infante is the DC. One of the defensive coaches there, associate head coach. He told me about Mensa 2 years ago. He's like, this kid's the real deal, man. Like, he's unbelievable. Obviously, he was at Duke, transferred to Miami. They raved about him. Like, he's a pro, man. He's a day one draft pick. He's got it all, man. He can make every throw. He's athletic. So I've been following him closely for the last couple of years, and he just seems like to continue to progress. And then as an athletic director, 2 or 3 years ago, I saw Tony play in high school as a junior. A junior. He's from down. He was on a team with Dia Bell. And
0: he was on that Florida team.
1: On Heritage.
0: Yes. American Heritage. Yeah, yep. That's right.
1: Yep.
0: Oh, geez, you saw him play.
1: He's one of the rare cases. He graduated early. He went to college as a 17-year-old. He's one of those rare cases like the Jeremiah Smiths.
0: Yes.
1: They were just so good. They went early, which in today's world is unheard of. We talk about kids requesting. He went up. He was unbelievable.
0: That's incredible.
1: Him and Dia Bell, teammates. High school teammates.
0: Oh, wow. Dia Bell, of course, at Texas. The heir apparent to Arch. Dia Bell, Rajah Bell's son, who we spoke about at length on the show. Man. Tony, I didn't know he was on that team.
1: Yeah,
0: dude, he's so ridiculous. He was great last year. This year, he was sick last night.
1: Yeah, I mean, I think he's 18 or 19, and he's really young. Last night, 12 for 230 and 3 touchdowns. He can run routes. He's shifty. He's got a little Tyreek Hill in him.
0: Oh, yeah.
1: Probably a better route runner. Great hands. He's unbelievable, man.
0: Stanford just didn't have the horses in the back there to play with him. Like, you know, it's funny. They were playing, and I don't understand why you go into it. Listen, I know that you don't have the secondary to stop that team. I get it. I mean, Barkate, you can see what he does. Like, Miami's got five receivers, really. But they got, you know, they just come at you. And I get it. And they did a great job stopping the run. But you can't play single high against Tony.
1: No, it can't happen.
0: Like, he didn't get out of it. They were down whatever it was. They gave up three long touchdowns. And they finally got out of the single high look. And then they went back to it. It made no sense. You can't play single high safety when you have a guy like him. It'll kill you every time. And he had huge plays. I mean, what was the final 200? What do you have?
1: 234.
0: I mean, it was crazy, man. Crazy with couple tutties. Amazing. What a night.
1: Yeah, he's a
0: the
1: he's
0: U.
1: A, he's, the U. They're back.
0: I know.
1: Last year, they've been the last couple of years. They're working towards it, but they're back, man. I mean, he is.
0: Listen, last year, I mean, they played great. Like, they played that team to a standstill. I mean, that was an awesome, awesome championship. I was just impressed by it. You saw Mensa. I was so impressed with him. he looked, we liked him at Duke, but man, he looked so good last night running that offense with those weapons and that protection. Jeez.
1: Yeah, unbelievable, brother. Unbelievable.
0: We also saw Maiva last night look good. USC, I know it's Fresno, but still, Maiva looked real good last night. He was slinging it. He only had to play a half before they called off the dogs. Like, you know, we got some powerhouses there, like good offenses.
1: Yeah, man, and just some big time quarterbacks this year. We were talking about it a few weeks ago where we kind of dove in. I mean, this class that they're saying, this 27 draft class, is going to be historic. You know, there's some really, really big talent. It's exciting, man. We're going to see a lot of points this year, Ant. A lot of points, because.
0: Yeah, I love it. I do. I love it. I think it's, it's awesome. Like, we got, like, I be honest with you, last night I was in my happy place. My wife's like, it's the holiday, right? So it was like, we did our thing, had to do a couple errands and stuff. And at night, the boys and I went to the gym. And then I came home, I got them something to eat. And then, you know, they did their video games. And then my wife went upstairs. And I was like, let me put on some football. And I was just loving it, man. It was great. We got a whole day of it today. I love the fact that Labor Day weekend is for college football, in high school for that matter.
1: Yeah, high school's in full swing. College is back. And the NFL's right around the corner, cuz. I know how excited you get, but we're right there, baby.
0: What have you seen so far in the high schools? The national, this is when you play like the national teams. And what have you heard, like, you know, some of the national squads and how they're looking?
1: Yeah, the state of Florida is running supreme right now, cuz. So, you know, historically, you know, the top five programs or so, you know, you're out in Florida, you're in Texas, you're out west, California, Vegas. So this year, last week, after our show, some really big games, a lot of big showcases down in Florida. Gorman beat Bosco the first week, so they were number one in the country. They went down to Florida. And then also, you know, in the Florida showcase, they had DeSoto from Texas down in Florida. And in those games, Florida reigned supreme. You had the number sixth team in the country, Columbus. Well, now number six team in the country. They were unranked. Took down Gorman. Handled them down in Florida. As well as St. Thomas Aquinas took down the Sotos pretty handily. So, Florida had two top 10 wins last week.
0: Wow. Wow, that's wild, man. Columbus, man. That's amazing.
1: Oh, yeah. Big time. Big time. Big time wins. Florida football is reigning supreme right now, and just gotta give them their love. There's Amir Sears out of Columbus, top DB in the country. Last week for Columbus, had three picks and two TDs, playing both sides of the ball, and in the big
0: three picks and two pick sixes.
1: No, he's a receiver, so he caught two balls.
0: Oh, he's a receiver too? Oh, wow.
1: Yeah, caught some balls, but three picks, two tutties.
0: Two tutties. He's like my man Joey O'Brien, who's now at Notre Dame, who you turned me on to, who dominated as one of the great D-backs and played receiver and D-back. He's a freshman. Notre Dame's going to get time.
1: Yeah, man. Big time player. He is committed to the U.
0: Is he really? Wow.
1: Going to the U. Talk about
0: being so back. The U is so back.
1: Man. They're nasty, man. Number one DB in the country, man.
0: Oh, my God.
1: And he showed up. He showed up last week for Columbus. And, great opening week. Another big win last night for our local high school football team, St. Joe's Prep, opened their season last night down in Tennessee.
0: Wow. Okay.
1: And they played the number 22 team in the country. St. Joe's Prep came to the game unranked. Brentwood Academy out of Tennessee. And Prep came out victorious 31-23.
0: Wow. Who's the quarterback?
1: This kid, Maxwell Rogers. He had a solid outing. Jet Harrison had five catches for 130 yards and two touchdowns. Number one receiver.
0: So that Jet Harrison, we talk about him, he's Marvin's other son.
1: Yeah, the younger
0: Marvin
1: brother.
0: Marvin Jr. and the other brother, and this is his younger brother.
1: Yeah, Jet Harrison, huge game for him. And then the defense showed up big. Lockley, Brandon Lockley, who's heading to Oregon, had a big interception, and Messiah Akery, who's going to Syracuse, had two picks and brought one back to the goal line. So their defense is special. I caught the, you know, I talked
0: well,
1: to
0: you,
1: the
0: you told me text. All about Lockley, who's going to Oregon a while back. In fact, I know that Nebraska was in on him, and they didn't close the deal, man.
1: Oh, yeah, he's a stud. I remember telling you about him when he was a sophomore. Yeah. He called up Matt Rhule and said, hey, you got to get on this guy. And then I saw his recruiting coordinator a few months later, and he was like, yo, you're getting me in trouble. What's going on? I said, look, man, I'm just telling the cuz who's the next up and coming, man. We're trying to get ahead of the ball here.
0: Yeah, I when you told me about him, I saw him. I'm like, my God, this kid's a player. He's a baller. And, you know, I'm talking to Matt, and I'm like, dude, you guys are sleeping, man. Like, you got to see this kid's outrageous, man. And yeah, the recruiting coordinator, it was funny because he told me the same thing. What are you doing, man? Stop saying it. I'm sending my guys there. I'm like, yeah, but you're late. Like, you deserve. If I'm mad, I'm mad too. You're fired, brother.
1: Yeah, man. We got to stay on top of things, baby.
0: That's it. You want to build something. Don't let us get in charge of the program. You know, that's what I want to be. More than an NFL team, I want to be GM of a college team.
1: Oh, yeah, you crush it. Because you need to know the game. You need to understand, you know, the talent and evaluate it. But you also got to have you got to recruit guys at the same time. NFL, you know, money talks. It's the same in college now. But you still got to be able to recruit. You got to be able to have relationships. And I think you'd fall right into that, brother. I think you'd be great.
0: That'd be fun. That would be a blast. Andrew Luck taking over the Stanford program in his second year. It was good to see Andrew Luck down there. Coach Luck, before the game. He's gonna have them back.
1: Yeah, he'll figure it out. I'm confident he'll figure it out.
0: I mean, that's a program that I think will come back from the ashes. All right, so let's get to the legal portion of the show, which we do every week. So where are we at now? Because LSU, which is the center of this stuff, Lane did not make he did not put him on the roster, right?
1: Yeah, both guys.
0: Yeah,
1: he waited.
0: Yeah. Yeah.
1: I mean, he pump faked as well as he can. It looked like he was, you know, fighting through and, you know, trying to bring some depth to the team. With these guys, and you know, he pushed, and the SEC pushed back, and they were in a standstill. It looked like he won technically in court at the state level. It looked like those guys are granted, but I guess because of still the uncertainty and everything that's going on, he decided not to roster him this week. But it's going to be something we're going to have to watch every week. I mean, it's ever evolving. It's something that is taking over the sports world. The judges are in it. At the state level, it seems like all the players are winning. At the federal level, there's still the stay from the case that is the national, you know, that covers all the student athletes. So it's interesting to see, man. I think the football guys, by the time this is figured out, we're going to be midway through the season, but I still think they'll come back and play at some point. And I think the players will end up winning. It just, they might not be back till, you know, late September, early October, which again is fine. Plenty of time for the playoff. And I think they'll be back for the basketball season for sure.
0: Yeah, it's amazing, right? Like, when you think about what's at the center of this thing, and I don't know. Again, the local courts, the state courts, are, I think, always going to supersede it.
1: Yeah.
0: And it's funny because I was watching the game last night, and they ran an ad with Saban voicing the Protect College Sports Act. Help Congress save college sports and the sanctity of college sports and what we love, an American tradition, an American institution. Save College Sports Act.
1: Boy, hey, we need something.
0: That ran last night.
1: They need something because, like, right now, you're running a national entity, one of the biggest, you know, sports entities in the world. And with this stuff, with this state, it's like, all right, well, depending on what zip code you're in or what judge hears you, you're eligible. You know what I'm saying? Like, we need some big time overarching answers, and it's going to have to, they're going to have to get involved. It seems like they were trying to push the buck, but they got to get involved. There's no way around it.
0: Yeah. Yeah, I hear you. I mean, the problem always goes back to the legalities, right? Like, it's always goes back to, can you have basically what amounts to be a professional league without a CBA?
1: Yep. No, you're right.
0: I mean, I don't know, what Congress could do that supersedes the CBA.
1: No, you're 1,000% right. My thing is, I want them to put some guidelines so we can stop having these individual hearings all the time, because, like, it's just, it's nonstop. And it, again, like, depending on where you live, depending on who's hearing it, it's changing. So if we had an overarching, like, some type of format, from, you know, the national, you know, coming from Congress, I think, again, it won't be perfect and there'll still be some things we got to work out, but it will push us in the right direction.
0: Yeah. I mean, obviously, this is going to go on. But, like, we haven't even got to basketball. Like, basketball season around the corner.
1: Yeah. No, I hear you.
0: And that's going to bleed into it.
1: Yeah, I mean, it's going to be big time in the basketball world, for sure.
0: And I just don't know, when I look at it, and it's funny because of, you know, Lane's out of his mind, right, and all the stuff going on. But I just don't know how this thing is ever going to get to the point where you have, like, these are the steadfast rules. You know, the five, we talk about the 5 for 5. You talk about, you know, staying. It feels like there's always going to be, and I get the eligibility thing of 2022, and that was a separate case and everything else, but it just feels like it's always going to be open-ended. Am I wrong?
1: No, you're right. You're right. I just think if the Congress does get involved, it puts a little bit more parameters in it, and it gives us the opportunity to start moving in the right direction.
0: Yeah.
1: That's all. You know, we need something to push us there.
0: I hear you. And it's funny, the minute I heard that ad, and, you know, the Saban ad, like, you know.
1: Who's paying for that? And who do you think's paying for that ad? I didn't see it.
0: That's a great question. I mean, there's got to be a group that's pushing the act that the entity will pay for it.
1: Yeah, I'm curious.
0: It's not the NCAA. I mean, you know, the NCAA, I'm sure, wants it, but it's got to be like that nonprofit, Save College Sports, right?
1: Some type of pact. Yeah.
0: I mean, that's what it's got to be. And, you know, and there was Nick. Nick was all over last night. Home Depot. He had his Home Depot commercial, which is good. Like, I love Saban. I don't know. I've always been a huge Saban fan. I just think he's great. He just is great. Great coach, great everything.
1: Nah, he's one of the greats, man. He's one of the greatest ever.
0: He really is.
1: Sure.
0: I mean, I would always love for Saban to be the commissioner. I would be down with that every day of the week. All right, let's take a quick TO. We'll come back. We'll take a look at what's in store for the rest of the weekend, kind of where we're at. Lots to do right here. I got a little mailbag for Danny D, for some parents. Everybody's back. School is all classes are starting everywhere, and high school football. And so I got some parents that had questions for the athletic director. We'll do that. Still lots to come right here on Project NIL, exclusively right here on Fox Sports Radio.
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0: NIL, Danny DeBernardino, the athletic director for Ben Trotter High School, one of the oldest schools in the country. I'm Anthony Gargano. And together we are Project NIL. I'm your, now become your resident sports dad. And, all right. You still got the fan on.
1: I don't know what it is. I don't hear it on my end.
0: We were joking off the air because it sounds like there was a fan.
1: Do you still hear it?
0: I do, yeah. I still hear it. We got to get the, we got to get Marky Mark on the caper.
1: I don't know what's going on. Maybe it's my...
0: Maybe we need to Nah, it's just probably... Sometimes just the settings off and you probably just have to log off and log on again type of thing.
1: Yeah, maybe. Yeah, there's no fan around right now. I don't know what's going on.
0: Well, are you... all right. So a big day today in college football. And I'm anxious because I love, you know, what we're going to see. Like last night was great with Miami. Today, we'll get to see Josh Hoover play today. Now, I know it's North Texas, nobody, but I'm actually looking forward just to see Josh Hoover in Indiana and what they look like with their new quarterback, right? Miami got to dust off its quarterback last night and showcase him. Today, it's Josh Hoover for Indiana as the transfers, this one, a TCU transfer, continue.
1: Yeah, I'm really excited to see how they play, and I'm really excited to see, you know, what they do down in Indiana, man. Can they keep this rocket ship that they've been on rolling, right? I mean, they've had, you know, biggest story, you know. I love, you know, the coach, he's big time, and, he, you know, he's confident, and, you know, Google, man. He wins everywhere he's been, right? That's the message. Can he keep it rolling with a new quarterback? And what do you think?
0: I do. I'm a subscriber to the, hey, let's don't question the Cignetti short. Like, don't sell him short. You know, I don't think they're a one-year wonder. You know, it's funny. I had Joe Buck on earlier this week. You know, he's a big guy, Indiana guy. And we were talking about it. He was like, you know, I'm so excited for the season because this season will mark, you know, just like, are they real program? Like, are they now, you know, if you do well with Hoover and you make a run with Hoover, you have now solidified yourself as a powerhouse.
1: Yeah.
0: Right.
1: Oh,
0: like
1: yeah.
0: You're a powerhouse. That's what's interesting is that, you know, it's the NIL, and everybody thinks it's all going to be about the big dogs and everybody else. Well, look what's happened, that we've seen the rise of Indiana post-NIL. And Indiana football is now going to, again, because you know better than anybody because you're in the middle of it, funneling where kids are going and helping out kids and choosing where they go to school and where they're going to play for. And when kids see him on TV, they go, I want to play for that guy.
1: Yeah, I mean, look, he wins. He's done it every level. He's confident. You know, he holds guys accountable. Great 2 years ago, you know, put them on the map. National champs last year. Can he keep it going, right? His formula, is it? Or is it going to take a step back? I believe in him. I think he gets it. I think he understands how to make this thing continue to go and keep this rocket ship moving, man. I mean, I'm really excited to see them play this year, and I'm all in, man. I'm a Cignetti believer.
0: Yeah, I am too. And you know, when we talk about the subject of Hoover and Mensa, I gotta say this. The only thing I don't like about this whole system is I really don't like the free agency, the rampant transfer.
1: Yeah, you got to recruit your kids already. You got to recruit your own team.
0: I'm watching this and I'm going, like, you know, this is smart. Like, Miami, they did it with Beck last year and, you know, and now you do it with Mensa. And you look all over at every quarterback at every level it's amazing. It's like, all right, well, he played last year at Middle Tennessee State, and then he made the jump. Like, you know, it's amazing the ladder rung in which these guys are climbing, and the overall change every year. I get it. Like, you know, if you're Mensa, you should be able to move on and go play for, because coaches do it every year, right? Coaches, if you have a great success at a smaller school, well, you know, they've been doing that for as long as it's existed. You make the climb. You go from a small conference to the big boys, and that's how you do it. So the kids should be able to do the same thing. So, there's some hypocrisy in what I'm saying. It's just tough, man, because you just see the change, man. It's every one of these quarterbacks, they're going to be on 3, 4, and 5 stops.
1: Agreed, and this is the problem. Like, Mensa did sign a 2-year deal, right? He got out of it because he doesn't, you know, they're not considered employees, right? We don't want to give them benefits. Right. So, like, I am in favor of the multi-year deal. If you believe or a kid wants to stay at a spot, but right now, because of the layout, even if you sign a multi-year deal, you're getting out of it. You know,
0: yeah.
1: You can get out of it. So I don't like that if you find someone every year, you got to re-recruit them, and I'm fine with it. But even when you're at the highest level, you got to re-recruit them, right? Because they're going to go somewhere for a little bit more money or whatever the case may be. So I hear you. I want the kids to have every opportunity. I want them to go up. But I also want to say, hey, if you sign a 2-year deal or 3-year deal and you're both locked in on it, they should have to stick it out. And right now, that's not the case, right? I think a 2-year deal would be great for some of these kids. It gives them a little bit more stability. It makes the teams believe in them. If you're going to believe in them, you got to stick it out with them. You know, you can't just bounce around every year. But right now, basically, everything's a 1-year contract in college just because there's no long-term with it. And that's why you see this rapid revolving door at every school every year, right? I mean, Cignetti's formula, whether I like him as a coach, but his formula right now is I'm going to go get a 22, 23-year-old every year. I'm going to get someone that's been there, that's proven every year. I'm just going to keep bringing these, you know, I'll recruit a couple high school kids, but I'm going to keep bringing in the 22, 23-year-olds every year. I mean, last year, the average age of his championship team was 23.5.
0: Yeah. Yeah, listen.
1: That was the average agent.
0: Right. You know, all the kids know how to play. They're bigger, wiser, stronger, the whole thing.
1: They've been there. You know, they've been around. They understand the gauntlet that it is and all the hard work that goes into it. And they're matured and they're ready to prove themselves. And that's what he's doing. And I'm with it, but I also want the option to actually have a multi-year deal with some of these kids you're bringing up. Because they sign them, it just doesn't real. It's not real right now. You can rip it up at any time.
0: I know, and I would I'd like for kids to unpack your bag, man. You know, like, I think it's important. You know, I just think that they should. Now, like, I look at Dylan Raiola, who, all right, didn't work out in Nebraska. Okay. He goes to Oregon, which I actually thought was great and smart.
1: I agree.
0: Raiola goes to Oregon, we'll get to watch and play, you know, we'll get to watch under Dante Moore. And look, you know, he'll get a couple coffee games when they're up big. And he just gets to just, you know, get acclimated and then wait his turn. I think that's a good thing.
1: No, I agree. I think it's a good thing. I love the move for him. You know, he had some pretty checkered past at, you know, with his family and everything in Nebraska. Yeah. And, you know, coming in as the number one high school prospect in the country. But I thought this was a mature move where he says, hey, I got to wait. I got to watch. I got to listen. I got to grow. And he went to a place that has been, you know, pumping out good quarterbacks. And he's going to go sit behind one of the best quarterbacks, if not the best quarterback in the country, learn and wait his turn. And I love that.
0: Yeah, I do too. I think that's good. Now, will we see that? Here's the interesting thing. Like, you brought up Dia Bell, right, who was the standout at American Heritage, one of the top high school quarterbacks. He's going to Texas. Now, this is interesting because He looks to be the heir apparent to Art. So he goes to Texas, will sit and wait under Art's this year. All reports are he looked great in spring ball and over the summer. And so he is the front runner if Art goes to be the starter next year.
1: Yeah, I love it. So, but this is the interesting thing that Texas and Oregon have the ability to. They can pay their backup quarterback seven figures. Not every school can do that, right? It's not like Rayola said, hey, look, he's doing it.
0: Great point.
1: He probably took less money. Don't get me wrong. He probably could have made more. But it's not at these bigger schools like Oregon and Texas, they can still give you seven figures to be the backup, right? Yeah. So you got to think about that as well, right? I mean, I love that these kids are waiting, and I think they're being smart, but they're also, they're not doing it at a school that's saying, hey.
0: Right, they're not doing it for nothing.
1: They're not doing it for nothing either. Let's get that twisted, right? Let's not forget there's a seven-figure check that's coming with that. So
0: yes,
1: you can do that at Oregon and Texas. And you can't do that everywhere. Good point.
0: No, you can't, buddy. That's a good point. All right. Lots to get to. I got a mailbag for us.
1: Love
0: it. So I've collected some questions from parents.
1: All right.
0: And I said, listen, the podcast will debut soon. We got a couple sessions next week. We got our newsletter.
1: Yep.
0: And because there are people, a lot of my circles are asking about you. All right, I got questions. We got to figure it out. We had a scrimmage the other night, dude. Oh, my God. Our O-line is so bad.
1: You got to win
0: they're
1: up front.
0: Small. Dude, they're small.
1: At every level. Every level.

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1: I get emotional about this. 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

0: All right, welcome back to Project NIL. I'm Anthony Gargano. He's Danny DiBertadimas, the athletic director. All right, so listen, I was talking to some of my fellow sports dads and moms, and I got some questions for you.
1: Lay it on me, baby. Is my fan going in? I think the comrades.
0: Dude, perfect. You got it right. You're locked in. I knew it. It happens to me too.
1: It was
0: a bad line.
1: There was something with the machine. Yeah, I was like, I'm. Yeah, dead
0: sometimes
1: silent,
0: you just get on a bad line. Sometimes the line, the connection's not fully there, and so you have that fan sound.
1: Yeah.
0: So anyway, all right, Mr. AD. With club teams, private trainers, showcases, camps everywhere, how much is actually necessary, and how much are we, like, how much pressure do we feel as parents to keep up? What's real, Danny D?
1: That's a tough one. I think training and clubs are important to some extent, right? I think you got to pay attention, right? I always tell people about trainers and clubs. So my thing with trainers is I like it, right? They're knowledgeable, right? But you don't need them three times a week. If you have the ability to go watch as a parent, watch, see what kind of drills you're doing, then spend some time with your child and do those drills when they're not around, right? You don't need to pay them all the time. Go watch, take notes, pay attention, right? And so if you have the ability to then do those drills with your kid and, you know, at a park, in a gym, on a field, use their knowledge, but, you know, take it and spend some time with your child, right? I think that's important. And then at the club level, look, there's some value there, right? But to what level, right? When you're spending thousands upon thousands of dollars to travel and do X, Y, and Z, I'm not always for it. I think you do need to, you know, play at a good level, and sometimes that's the club, right? Sometimes the highest level you can get to is that club scene. So again, it's a balancing act. I know I'm not giving a direct answer here, but I think it's a little bit of both. I think they're necessary, but I think you also got to put some, you know, pay attention, see what's going on, do some research, right? Don't just say, oh, this is the club because this is the local club. You know, look into it, talk to people in the field, and try to find the best overall situation for your kid as far as training and club goes.
0: Yeah,
1: that makes sense.
0: Yeah, it makes perfect sense. And listen, let me just tell you, like, so much of it is sport dependent. Like, for instance, I will tell you that if your kid is a baseball kid, that hitting is a skill that can be acquired by anybody, all right? But the key is repetition, and the key is doing it right, right? Like, you need to be able to do it right, and then you need to be able to hit. So, you know, if you want to invest in a guy that's a hitting coach for your son, all right. But here's the thing. You go to him once a week, that's fine, and he's going to make sure that, you know, any little, you know, that he's globe, like from 50,000 feet, he's correct. But you're really going to have to go throw to him.
1: Yeah, like, for sure.
0: You got to throw to him. You got to go get the L cage, go get the L screen, and you got to go into a cage, and you just got to throw to him. I mean, that's what I do with Masma all the time. Because ultimately, it's all about that. Like, you know, he's got to have repetition when it comes to hitting. You know, those things. Now, like, once you get to high school, you believe in those. Do you believe in those DB coaches and D-line coaches? Once you kind of hone in on a position in high school?
1: I think there's value there, right? I think, but like, they want to make money, so they want to do it 3-4 times a week. My thing
0: right.
1: is you go once every week or once every 2 weeks, and you watch, you learn, you take the drills you're doing, and you work with your kid on the side, right? Like, pay attention. Now, they might say, I don't have any sports knowledge. I don't know what I'm watching. All right, that's fair, but you can also, you know, you can take notes. You don't need to be a sports guy to say, all right, this is the drill you're doing. Let's work
0: right.
1: on this drill, right? Let's pay attention. Listen to what they're saying. Because I think it is overkill at times. And a lot of stuff you can watch, learn, and then implement yourself. and you don't have to be, you don't have to play the sport, right? If you're really diving in and taking notes and paying attention.
0: I got so many. We only got one so far. All right. What a high school. We got 30 seconds. All right. So real quick, what do high school coaches and ADs notice about a kid that parents probably don't realize matters?
1: So I think attitude, man. We had an opening barbecue the other night. And I talk about attitude and culture, man. There are things you can control that people don't always pay attention to or notice. I've sometimes noticed, and that's game changing, man. Because if you can put yourself, put a team first, it's game changing.
0: All right, great stuff. Come on, we have the fellas coming up next with Danny B. We are
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20: 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I feel like a
21: woman. Miami won at Stanford 45-6. Five touchdown passes for Darian Mensah. Oklahoma shut out UTEP 51-0. USC shut out Fresno State 39-0. Michigan State at home trailed Toledo early in the fourth quarter, but the Spartans beat them 30-20. Victories for Purdue, Kansas, and San Jose State. The Pro Football Hall of Fame is changing its voting rules. A separate seniors category is out, and there will only be 25 voters now, not 50. WNBA Commissioner Kathy Engelbert will retire at the end of this year. To baseball, Cleveland swept a doubleheader from Detroit. Atlanta and the Dodgers each won. San Diego on a two-run homer, bottom of the 10th, beat the Yankees 3-2. Late-night victories for the A's and the Cardinals, who homered in the 9th. White Sox and Cubs each won. Boston won 1-0 at Baltimore. I'm Steve DeSager.
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0: That's right, fellas. Good morning, good morning, good morning. I bid you a happy, happy college football week one. Yes, we get off to a bang and start Thursday, and Friday last night was spectacular as we saw Miami, the U, back in a big way. Malachi, Tony, all over the field. Heisman already, Heisman talk. There's nothing better than Heisman talk at the beginning of September. I love it. I love everything about it. Fantastic. We will get you set for everything. In for Jeff Schwartz, who is in Eugene, getting ready to watch his Ducks. My main man, who has seen a ton of these kids. He, of course, from Project NIL, Danny DeBernardinis, the athletic director for Penn Charter High School in Philadelphia, one of the oldest high schools in the country. Danny D, love when you sit in for Jeff. And we get a little, we got a full slate, the first full slate of college football, baby.
1: I'm excited. I'm excited that it's back for you, because this, I know you're beaming, man. I feel the radiation coming off you, you know?
0: I got a little extra energy this morning.
1: This is you. This is your day, Ant. You know, you're back, baby. Next week, this is a prelude to next week. Next week, you're fully back, but you're running at 95 right now, you know?
0: Yeah, yeah. I love this. This is my favorite time of the year. It's by far, it's not even close. My, you know, back in the day, my favorite job It's funny how life works, right? Like, when I look back on, you know, my career, I've done everything in print and TV, radio, new media. And my favorite job was every week I used to, I used to work for the New York Post, we had a Sunday, we just started a Sunday sports section. We had a Sunday paper, and we had a huge Sunday sports section. Like, the whole point was to beat the other papers in New York and have the best sports section. So I used to love to write and love to tell stories. So I would write these 5,000 word Sunday pieces.
1: Wow.
0: And I used to go, and I would do it around football, right? Every week, obviously. And so I'd pick a place to go to, and I would do the cover story for Sunday on this team, right? It was a lot of times college. It was, you know, NFL, whatever it was. And then I would also wrap around and do a big college game on Saturday, an NFL game on Sunday, and the Monday night game. Monday night was bigger than Sunday night back then. And so I would do those games every week. And I look back on it, it was my favorite. And I used to do a lot of the big college football features, right? So I would sit with Bobby Bowden. I'll never forget being in Bobby Bowden's office in Tallahassee. And it was before the Florida State-Florida game. And it was like a big game. And then Florida had a receiver. They got in trouble. And it was like shoplifted from a Dillard's department store. And the Florida State kid. And all the Florida fans had on Dillard's bags.
1: I love it.
0: It was great.
1: Like, that's, you know, an all-time chirp right there.
0: Walking by the Gator Pit. And, you know, it was fun, man. Like, it was awesome. The game was at Florida. I was in Tallahassee. And then I drove to Gainesville. And, it was, you know, I mean, it was the height of this stuff. It was awesome. I love the culture of college football. Like, I love the energy. You know, it's funny. Like, listen, the NFL's regal. There's nothing better, right, than the NFL. But when you look at, you know, I was glued. It was funny. I was glued the last night. I don't even know why. It was a blowout, and I was just glued to it. And there feels like there's so much energy during college games.
1: Yeah, I mean, it's amazing. You know, we've tossed on it. Me and my buddies do a college football trip every year. It's something special. It's like, you know, football is our sport, but it's got a little bit of that European soccer fandom, you know, where you have a bit of a cult following at each place. And there's a little bit more innocence into it. You know, it's getting to this, you know, big production, but it's something that just captivates you, man. It just pulls you in. It's something that you just gravitate towards it. You can't not be excited about it. And when you're in these college towns and when you're around it, it's something truly special. And yeah, man, me and the boys are going to Vandy in a few weeks for Vandy Old Miss.
0: Fabulous.
1: I'll be on my college football, you know, me and Chuck and the boys. We'll be excited.
0: Oh, that's awesome. That's so cool. That's going to be such a great time, man. That's going to be incredible. Going down to Vandy.
1: Vandy, yeah, man. You would have thought that Vandy.
0: What was your favorite ones?
1: My number one all time, and this is debated within our group, my number one's Ole Miss down the Grove. Look, there's a lot of factors going into it. The game, right, matters, right? If it's a good game, the weather. But the way that Ole Miss has to set up their college town where they have the stadium, the Grove, and then the town all walking, right, 1, 2, 3. Sometimes, you know, you're spread out from where you're tailgating.
0: Yes.
1: There's not a lot. Ole Miss has it down to a T. It's unbelievable. We have this beautiful stadium, the Grove, which is like the all-time tailgate spot. Just fields and fields of tailgating right outside it. And then, you know, a couple blocks after that, you have this beautiful little college town with bars and restaurants, and you just feel it. So the layout to me is there. My friends have debated that Tennessee is the number one. or potentially Auburn. They've been the ones that have been floated as our top
0: all great, team. All great ones, man.
1: Yeah, man.
0: Rocky Top.
1: Rocky Knoxville. Top.
0: Love, that's a great spot. In the shadows of the Smoky Mountains. Like
1: you, see, you're about to start writing again, eh?
0: Oh, man? I loved it. I speaking of that story, that year, one of the years was Peyton Senior. Geez, makes me feel old. Peyton Senior year, and I got to shadow him. I went to, I spent 10 days there? And I went to class with him and wrote this huge piece. It was, I loved it. It was fantastic. Got to go to class and hang out. Like, Peyton was in class. It shows you how, you know, I mean, literally was taking courses, right? Like, you know, yeah. I was in class with him.
1: That's so cool.
0: We went to go eat and you know, the whole thing. He was the best. And then the next year, I see him in Terre Haute where the Colts were practicing. And, you know, I go into camp, do a story on him. And he's like, yo, Ant. And I'm like, yo, Peyton, let's go, man. You ready? You know, it was fun. He was great, dude. Just great, dude. But it was awesome. Like, these towns are just so cool, man. These towns are, they just become alive. And you see it. You know, like, I mean, you mentioned the Grove, Tennessee, Auburn's awesome. There's something about the South, right? Like, and Texas, but like that area is fantastic. But then, you know, you've been to the Big House, right?
1: Big House is awesome. Don't sleep on all, you know, the Big House is great. I've been
0: Penn
1: to
0: State
1: Horseshoe.
0: Is awesome. Now we're
1: Penn State.
0: We're Penn
1: awesome.
0: State country.
1: Penn State's awesome. You know, yeah, I mean, down South, they do it right. Again, we talked about this before. There's not a, you know, when there's not an NFL team, like, that's all they have, man. Like, it's something special.
0: It's the religion.
1: It's a religion, you know. And in some of these college towns, it's a ghost town on Sunday. There's nothing going on. Friday, Saturday, you know, it's the biggest party you ever been to. Sunday, ghost town, you know, when they don't have the NFL teams around. So, it's pretty cool, man. And
0: yeah, I've been going out to Lincoln and on a Saturday, in Lincoln. Wow, my God! I mean, you know, you want to talk about this about the state and the whole state descends upon Lincoln, right? Like, it's awesome. Big Red. There's nothing like it.
1: That might be our trip next year. I'm make a big push for Lincoln and Nebraska, the Cornhuskers. As Matt Rule brings.
0: Yeah, I love those. I love the Plains, right? You know, I mean, you did Oklahoma. Oklahoma's awesome.
1: Oklahoma was last year. We actually did Oklahoma Ole Miss last year. It was great. Yeah, Ole Miss came out.
0: Your tier looked good last night.
1: Yeah, he looks strong, man. Looks like he put some.
0: Well, he definitely was strong. But he made a couple nice throws. Yeah, he had a couple, he looked good. Everybody, the three big boys looked good last night. Right, Oklahoma looked good, Miami looked good, USC looked good. I mean, the story of last night is, well, certainly the quarterbacks and Miami, Mensa, and Tony. Man, they got weapons galore, don't they?
1: Unbelievable. I mean, this future day one picks everywhere you look, man. I mean, they're loaded. They're loaded. But I am truly excited for tonight. This LSU-Clemson game,
0: oh,
1: I mean,
0: my God.
1: Lane's just so polarizing. And, I mean, he cannot watch him, man. You know,
0: I know.
1: He's like, obviously he's this brilliant football mind, but he finds himself in the headlines. He can't get away from it.
0: I guess he's addicted to chaos. I mean, we saw that story in Vanity Fair. My God. Can you tell me where the hotties are?
1: Hide them. Hide the sorority.
0: Hide
1: girl.
0: The hotties. Oh my! Like, you got people on the record saying that stuff. Like, wow, man, my God, that's incredible. You got Nick Saban quoted in the story.
1: Yeah, but then he's just brilliant mind. Where they're like, Nick's like also like, they would have won national title if he stayed there, right? He thinks he's one of the most brilliant offensive minds the game's ever seen. So It's so interesting. And then, you know, with his dad, you know, being on the defense, it's just, it's on the other side of the ball. It's just so interesting to me, man.
0: Yeah, dude. I mean, you know, Monty was the godfather of Tampa too.
1: Tampa too.
0: I mean,
1: we know that all too well.
0: Yeah. I mean, the Tampa too. I mean, you think about it, it's wild, right? Like, there's such a great story. Like, I'm fascinated by the football end of it and his whole world, right? Like, with his father and you know, Buccaneers and defense. It's pretty awesome. But we're going to go through the whole slate with you today. Like, I'm going to, coming up, I want to kind of go through the whole top 25 and get you like all fired up. We'll kind of dive through all of it today, because I love the fact that Labor Day weekend is squarely for college football.
1: Yeah, it's its own thing. This is your weekend. Yeah. You know, this is their time to shine.
0: Yeah, and I like the fact the NFL gives it up. Like, it's good. Because they need a weekend. It's a great, I think, for people that are football fans that are not, are just NFL fans, it does expose them. Like, they go, oh, wow, I'll watch this, and oh, look at this, you know. You know, it always confused me that people are huge draft people. Like, they love the NFL draft, which, you know, I do too, obviously. But how do you love the NFL draft and you're not a college guy?
1: Yeah.
0: There's a lot of these people that love the NFL draft but aren't college football fans, and it boggles my mind. Like, you know, they just start following names after the season. Like, it's wild. Like, wouldn't you love
1: people
0: to just watch the season and see kids for your own eyes?
1: I think I watch that kid play. Because if they can't get behind the team or they don't have a local team, like, I just watch it to watch it just because we love it, right? Like, I just watch to see the kids.
0: I do the same thing. I'm watching players. Honestly, yeah. I like to, you know, I like to watch the big teams play and all that stuff. But I you're right. Because we're from the same area, we're not, you know, Texas, we're not raised in that Tennessee. We just got done talking about it. We're in Philadelphia, right? It's a pro town. Penn State's close, but it's, you know, it's still 4 hours away. So, you know, I got an affinity toward them. And growing up, we had Notre Dame, you know, it was a lot of the big Northeast cities were Notre Dame towns because of it just became, that's what it was. The immigrants and the whole thing. So there's a lot of Notre Dame love, and I grew up with it. But, you know, I love these games. Just watch just for players and just see I think the sport it's played different. The games are more meaty, right? Like, the NFL, the only thing that bothers with the NFL is, especially now that teams are back to running the ball, the game's so short, right? Because, and they fill it with all commercials. So it feels like it's the same at the same time. But the clock is always running. The number of plays are down. Like, if you look at an NFL Sunday, 1 o'clock, especially the 1 o'clock games, because they're not as commercial filled. You look at a 1 o'clock Sunday, and you got it like a 6-0 game, and it's the first half is an hour.
1: Yeah, flies.
0: Because, you know, you run, you clock. You know, in college football, you go out of bounds, clock stops, right? Like, they're not constantly winding it. And in the NFL, it's always running. Feels like it's a running clock sometimes.
1: Yeah. No, you're right. And then the game has changed, right? It was very pass happy. It was very, you know, now the game is, you know, we're switching it up. I love how it also is so interesting to me how it goes in these fads, right? Where, like, this is working for 2-3 years. This is what is the offense we want to mirror. This is, you know, the innovations and the tweaks and how people see it and who's the one who sets up the new trend.
0: Yes.
1: And is able to, you know, run it the correct way and capitalize on it. It's so interesting to me. I love it. And also, just on the college thing, I mean, this weekend's theirs. I mean, we got Sunday night action. We got Monday night college football action. They got the whole weekend. It's not just their Saturday. They're going all weekend long, and we got a Monday game, too, which is
0: – I got it all in front of you. So we're going to talk about every game involving the top 25, so we'll do that coming up. One little bow on this, on that NFL thing you brought up. And you're right. Like, everybody now is under center. Every team.
1: Yeah, it's amazing. 2 years ago, 3 years ago, it was shotgun everything.
0: Yeah.
1: Everything.
0: Now it's all, every team moved to under center because now it's the only way you get any kind of clue what defense is in.
1: Yep. Now you got to see what's going on, right? You got to be able to read the coverages, and the defense have gotten so good. Now you got to find ways to, you know, try.
0: And everybody's playing the Fangio defense that he perfected in Denver.
1: Yep.
0: And now in Philadelphia, and you saw Seattle runs a form of it.
1: Yep.
0: And he won a Super Bowl with it.
1: It's so interesting.
0: Right, like you see that defense, because that defense is, we're going to sit there. We're not going to show you what we're doing. Right, yeah. We're going to sit back and we're not going to show you what we're doing, and then at the snap we're going to move.
1: Yeah,
0: and it's a great game of chicken, is what you're saying.
1: It really is. Who's going to blink first, huh?
0: It really, and that's why you go under center, and that's why play action. You know, it's like these things, like, oh, play action's in vogue. Play action's been a staple of football. I mean, even before all of your. You know, when in the prehistoric days, past the, you know, before all the pass happy and quarterbacks who were OCs and all this other stuff, you had always had play action. Like, play action's a staple. So, you know, is it any wonder now with teams deploying this kind of defense that you're going to go under center? It's amazing how everybody's on the center now.
1: Yeah, and it's like, you know, obviously that was huge at one point. So it's like taking a little bit of the old, sprinkling a little bit of the new in, and it's just ever evolving. And it just runs in cycles. Like, I've realized, like, every 3 years, it's like, all right, this is the offense now. This is what everyone's trying to move towards every 3-4 years, right? Like, Chip Kelly, it was the tempo, right? Everyone came in, everyone was trying to play tempo. And then there was, you know, the you know, read option, right? That was huge in the NFL, right? So it was just super cool to see how it's all grown up. I've been talking about college. Like, college is where a lot of this stuff comes into play. And then the NFL kind of picks and chooses the parts of it that what they think is the, you know, the best and what's going to, you know, make it work. So it's just all ties in together. It's just so interesting to me, and I love it.
0: Yeah, it's the best, man. It really is. All right, we're gonna take a quick TO. Come back and go through the schedule, baby. The schedule is underway. We got a big day of football. We got you covered, the fellas. Danny D and for Jeff Schwartz. I'm Anthony Gargano right here, exclusively on Fox Sports Radio.
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0: go from rags. You know, Marty Mark loves when you're in for Jeff, it becomes a Goodfellas soundtrack.
1: Oh, this is the best. It gets me. Ken Mark knows how to get me fired up back there, man. Oh, it's the best. Plays That's all great. The hits.
0: The Bernardinas Gargano.
1: And, got a couple pies on. So brings it out.
0: And Mark hits it up. I like it.
1: Such a good movie, man.
0: Well, I told you, you could be Tootie. You could be Tootie afterwards. Mark hits me with it. I love it. Every Muddy Mark is our sound engineer. He's fantastic. And Mikey is with him as the producer. And the two of them are fantastic. But, you know, Marky, because we're on it at 5 a.m. on the East Coast. So sometimes, like, you know, I watch these games till late. And, you know, I'm half... you know, half asleep, right? So Mark, if I don't log in at a certain time, Mark goes to the wake up call, and he's like, "Time to get the papers, make the papers." That's funny. All right, you ready? Let's get you started for all of the games today. We begin the early window today, noon Eastern. 9 a.m. Pacific, Indiana in action. The defending champs begin the encore with Josh Hoover. Can Cignetti make this sustainable rather than a one-year deal? Is Indiana, as Joe Buck and I were talking about it the other day, is Indiana a national program now?
1: I think they are, and I'm all in. I believe in Cignetti. He's got the formula right now. He's understanding. I love how he holds the kids accountable. He preaches accountability. He's learned from some of the greats. You know, he's bounced around. He's been on some great staffs. And, yeah, man, he's a no-nonsense guy. He goes out and gets older guys who are going to do their job. And he's a leader, man. I'm all in on him. I'm drinking a Cignetti Kool-Aid.
0: Yeah, I am too. I believe in it. I think you would be a fool to sell him short. I'm buying Cignetti stock all day. The guy knows how to coach football, man.
1: For sure. For sure. He's unbelievable. I love his path. You know, I love how he came up. He coached all over, you know. He's a humble guy, you know, but he bounced around. He was at, you know, he started at in 2011 to 15, I think, like maybe early 11 to like 17 or something like that. He was at IUP and, you know, University of Pennsylvania, yeah. Right? D2 was one there, right? Then he ends up at James Madison, dominates, makes them relevant, gets them into the spotlight. And then Indiana was like, yeah, they got a coach. Instant. I mean, he got there in 2024. He's got this thing humming. From a program that was never known as a football school, within 2 years, he has them national champs.
0: Yeah, it's crazy. It's crazy. And listen, smart that you want older players. He builds his line. Like, you know, as great a coach he is, and he's a great coach, he knows how to assemble a football team.
1: Yeah, man. He understood it. And, yeah, he's just crushing it. And to make Indiana so relevant so quick, I mean, that doesn't happen overnight. He's a dude, and I'm a believer, and I think I see another college football playoff in their future.
0: Yep.
1: And I think this train just keeps on moving along.
0: I'm with you. North Texas. All right. Also at noon, the Keelan Russell era begins in Tuscaloosa. How about it? Alabama. Opening the season at number 13, takes on East Carolina. Number 13, dude, that is not Bama, right?
1: No, they're a perennial top five, you know? So seeing them fall down into the teens, again, still very reputable, very still good program. Yeah, I mean, what do you think about the coach? What do you think about DeBoer? Are you sold on him? Do you think he's got to be a sustainable winner in Bama?
0: I think he's a good coach. Listen, you know, I mean, he has to take over after Saban, right? And he takes over after Saban, and he takes over in a landscape that is completely different, right? In a landscape that is completely unhinged and wild. And you, if you're going to attack this new landscape, you got to have a big-time system. You just can't rely on who you are. Right? Like, look at Dabo. Like, he was slow to it, and look what happened to Clemson.
1: Yep, he fought it. He fought it. He was, I'm not taking transfers. I don't believe in this. And good for you for sticking up for what you believe in, but then you got to be ready for the consequences that, you know, or, like, what's going to happen. And, you know, they're trying to catch up. They're playing catch up now, you know?
0: Nah, and they're in. They're finally in, but they're finally in.
1: Yeah, but they're behind the ball, right? You waited so long to try to and to adapt. Now you're playing catch up here, and I think Dabo is a great coach as well. But yeah, he's trying to adapt to this.
0: I think DeBoer's a really good coach, right? I just think they got caught in this new world and thinking, well, we're Bama, right? Like, we're Alabama, and that's the ultimate cachet, and it was until it wasn't.
1: Yep, it was till it wasn't. That's exactly what it is, right?
0: Yeah. And all of a sudden, it mean anything. And all of a sudden now, you look at them. I mean, what's the thing that stands out to me and Neon? Forget about the quarterback. And I know we're going to deal with Russell, and it's great. You get a new quarterback, kid's a good athlete, the whole thing. But there's something that stands out in Neon to me when it comes to Alabama and why they haven't been a power the last couple of years.
1: What's that?
0: It's the running game.
1: Yeah, they can't. They had the horses for a while.
0: I mean, you were talking about RBU, right? RBU.
1: Yeah, they were popping them out.
0: Yeah. I mean, and one of the reasons why they were RBU was, yeah, they had great backs, and you can just go and rattle off 10 NFL, you know, Pro Bowlers, even though the Pro Bowl didn't exist, all pros. But the reason why is because they had an O-line that was just always a wrecking ball, right?
1: Yeah.
0: That O-line all of a sudden is not the Bama O-line.
1: Yeah, they're not dominating the trenches like they were when they had when they were pumping them out, when they were in the national title game almost every year, it felt like. And during that run, they were huge up front, and they had the back. And that's where they kind of hung their hat. And they're trying to figure it out, but you're right. They don't have that allure, and they're not winning the trenches like they did during those glory years, you know, 5-6 years ago.
0: And you know, look at those backs, man. Go look at the last up until the last 2 years, look at the previous 10 or 8 running backs. I mean, it's one stud after another stud, right? Like, it's just, you want to talk about the train, like it was just the RB train.
1: I mean, yeah. I mean, they're loaded. I mean, right now in the NFL, they have, let's look this up real quick. They got, obviously, King Henry, Jahmyr Gibbs, Josh Jacobs, Najee Harris, Brian Robinson Jr.
0: Yeah.
1: I mean, yeah, they were pumping them out, man. Yeah. They just had
0: Gibbs is the best back in the league.
1: Oh, by far. I mean, he's unbelievable right now. I mean, to be as big, strong, and have the speed he does,
0: and he can do it all. What a football player. Like, Jahmyr Gibbs, watching him, he runs better routes than receivers run.
1: Yeah.
0: Like, his route running at the running back position is sick. It's sick. Like, what he does, it's unbelievable. Like, they're so precise, his routes. I love watching him play. It's one of my favorite things. Watching him play. There was a play last year. I know it was a down year for them, but it was early in the season. And it was 4th and 4. And they were at the 4th and goal at the 4. And, you know, the nut that he goes for it no matter what. So it was like, they had 1st and goal at the 4. All of a sudden it was 4th and goal at the 4. And he's gone for it. And Gibbs is split out, and it's a great play. But how it looks like he's cutting into the center, all of a sudden he reverses field and takes it on the outside of the defender. And it was just, like, unstoppable. Like, you couldn't cover him. It was like watching Malachi Toney last night. Like, they had no chance covering him.
1: Uncoverable. I love the guys that do a little bit of everything, man. I mean, and he's elite at everything. You know, I'm a fan of a guy that could just...
0: Yeah.
1: You don't got to take him off the field, right? He's in every down back. He can catch.
0: Yes.
1: He can pass protect. You know, he can run inside. He can run outside. I love those guys that have that. Because in today's world, if we talk about specialization at the youth level, guys are, you know, this is what I do. It's like, nah, I want football players. I want people that can do everything, right? Yeah. I want someone that's got the IQ, that can, you know, or basketball or soccer, like someone who defends but also can score. You know, I love that, but it's crazy to think about. But in today's world, when you're specializing, like, people are just like, this is what you're going to do. We're just going to focus on this, opposed to the overall game and understanding a little bit of everything. You know, I like a little bit of everything.
0: So I guess the last question there on Alabama, is Alabama still Alabama, or are they just another good SEC team? Because I think it's the latter.
1: I was going to say I'm leaning latter here, and I'm leaning towards another good SEC team, right?
0: Yeah. Like,
1: but they're not the kings of the castle anymore.
0: Nope.
1: The throne is passed on.
0: No, they got dethroned.
1: Yeah, they did.
0: You're in the forest. You're Nottingham Forest now, man. All right. We got to take a quick TO. We'll come back. We'll continue to go through this slate. So much to do today. So exciting as Labor Day is upon us. College football week one right here. It's Danny D, Anthony G, right here on Fox Sports Radio.
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0: Welcome back, fellas. Mark, isn't this from a movie too? This verse of the Satisfaction?
1: This is from Casino.
0: I thought so, yes.
1: I'm silly, I know.
0: You're the man.
1: I'm an instigator, I'm sorry.
0: I love it. It's from Casino. How about that? I'm thinking this has got to be from something, Danny D.
2: Oh, man. Yeah, no, I love it. Casino, great, great movie, man.
1: I'm silly.
0: No, man, keep it coming. By the way, a great show. One of my favorite shows is back. It's called The Gentlemen. And it's
2: I loved it. It's back?
0: Yeah, new season.
2: I gotta check it out.
0: Basically, it's like this old wealth family in England. And, yep. You know, they lose, you know, whatever. It's like have all this old

0: money, but they're all taxed out. They don't do anything. So the wealth kind of, these huge estates are, they're like going into, you know, bankruptcy and stuff. So they have, and this one family starts running, they let their property, they lease it out to a marijuana farm, and yep. they turn it all into, and so it's, so this, so it's a great story about, it's a great, great show. And, about the underworld in England and London and the whole thing.
1: I loved season one. It was good. So I'm excited. Yeah,
0: and what's his name from Breaking Bad's in it?
1: Yeah. Yep.
0: He's the best.
1: I forget his actual name. But yeah, he's the man.
0: Yeah. So it's fun. It's a great, great show. That's back. Anyway, dude, you know what's funny? My coffee machine broke.
1: Oh, no.
0: Right? And like, you know me with coffee. So I love my espresso. So I have
1: six shots.
0: Yeah, before I go to the coffee place every morning, right? So I either do Dunkin' or Starbucks or Wawa around our way. And but before that at home, I do my shots of espresso. And it's broke. The thing's broken. My machine.
1: No.
0: I know.
1: We got to get.
0: But it's football season, so I'm good.
1: You got the natural. You got the natural energy.
0: So
1: right
0: good.
1: Now.
0: I don't know how long it's going to last, but it's good. I don't want to wake up my wife and go, you might take a ride.
1: I'll never forget. I got Anthony. I was coming in doing one of his shows, and I was coming in. And he said, can you get me a coffee? He got an Americano with 3 shots espresso added.
0: Right.
1: No clue at the time. That was right. That's a serious order now, I know. Now that I'm well versed in the coffee world. That's a serious drink right there.
0: Because all the Americano is espresso.
1: It's already just espresso. We added another 3. We had to double down.
0: Right.
1: We doubled
0: down. It's
1: just
0: long shots of it. That's all it is.
1: Yeah.
0: And I just needed more concentrate. Well, you go to Italy, you know it's, you know.
1: Yeah, he's drinking all day. Shots.
0: They drink it all day. It's right. It's my favorite. All right. So here's what we got. Let me just get through some of these games. So Houston's on at noon. Willie Fritz coming off a 10-win season. They got Oregon State today. So Houston, Oregon State.
1: All right. Yeah, I like Houston. I mean, I like the direction. They're building up the program. They've been pretty consistent the last couple of years. I like what they're bringing back. I'm a Houston guy today.
0: All right. Ohio State, number one. We talked about last night. And watching Tony go bananas. Jeremiah Smith today. And Julian Sayin against Ball State. They're loaded. Chris Henry Jr. You got Arthur Smith running the offense. What are we thinking? Anything short of a national title,
1: their
0: is
1: roster
0: that a failure?
1: Stacked, man.
0: Yeah,
1: I mean, they're absolutely loaded. So, yeah, it'd be interesting to see. But they're so talented, man. I mean, they got Chris Henry as like their third or fourth receiver. I've seen him in person. He's a superstar in the making. You know what I'm saying? So it's like,
0: and he's their third receiver.
1: Yeah, he's their third receiver.
0: I mean, it's pretty sick.
1: Insane. Yeah,
0: and Sayin's good, man. I love Julian Sayin.
1: I think he's just so solid. You know, like he doesn't wow you with anything too crazy, but he can do a little bit of everything, man. One of those guys. He's a football player. I like him. I'm a big fan.
0: Yeah. And listen, you got to be able to run that offense with all that talent, it takes a certain guy to be able to do that.
1: Oh, for sure. For sure.
0: All right.
1: To manage all that, it's not an easy task. People think it's work, and he's talented, man.
0: All right, dude, let's go. 3 o'clock today, we get Georgia, number 3 Georgia in action.
1: Bulldogs.
0: They got Tennessee State. You know it's wild, dude. This is wild because Kirby enters this year really under the radar. Like, you got Ohio State, and everybody's freaking out over Ohio State. You got the defending champion in Indiana, right? Like, you got all these storylines, LSU and everything Oregon, else.
1: Yeah.
0: Right? But everybody's forgetting about Georgia.
1: You're right. I didn't think about it, but you're exactly right. They weren't even on my mind, right? Number three team in the country. No one's really there. Kind of, you're right. They're flying under radar, and I'm sure Kirby loves that, and he's an elite coach. And, yeah, man, you can't sleep on the Bulldogs, baby. They talk about a power. They've been there. I mean, they're knocking the door every year. He just keeps churning them out.
0: It's almost like we're, like, bored with Georgia dominance.
1: Yeah.
0: I don't know. I mean, they're looking for another storyline because they didn't win it last year. Like, I mean, they're still Georgia. You know what I mean? Like, that's the difference. Alabama fell. Georgia did not.
1: No, they just stayed there. Yeah, they stayed there. You know? I know I don't want to look ahead, but, man, Ohio State, Texas next week got me.
0: My God. That's going to be crazy, dude. That's going to be incredible.
1: Yeah, Ohio top five State, matchup Texas. Early on. I love it, man.
0: What time's that game?
1: It's next Saturday, I believe. Let me pull it up. 7:30. Next Saturday night.
0: We may have to do a shore trip for that, dude.
1: Go down
0: the house and watch it.
1: Maybe we can make that happen.
0: That's a big one. All right, we'll come back. Big hour coming up next, fellas, on Fox. We are Fox Sports.
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20: WNBA Commissioner Kathy Engelbert will retire at the end of this year. Team USA won its opener at the Women's Basketball World Cup 94-61 over China. Caitlin Clark off the bench led with 14 points and 11 assists. The Sacramento Kings signed Ben Simmons to a one-year deal. At the U.S. Open, the doubles team of Venus and Serena Williams lost their first-round match. To college football, shutout wins for USC over Fresno State and Oklahoma, which ripped UTEP. Miami, ranked 7th, won at Stanford 45-6, 5 touchdown passes for Darian Mensa. To Major League Baseball, Atlanta and Chris Sale, a 5-2 winner at Philadelphia, beating Christopher Sanchez. Milwaukee won again, 10-7 at Cincinnati. The Padres beat the Yankees 3-2 on a 2-run homer in the bottom of the 10th. Dodgers and Braves each won. St. Louis homered in the 9th to win at Colorado 7-6. I'm Steve DeSager.
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0: Yeah! Love hearing the marching bands. A good, good Saturday to all across the country. As our man Danny Dean in for Jeff, who's in Eugene, getting ready to watch his Ducks. I'm Anthony Gargano with the fellas every week right here on Fox Sports Radio from the Fox Sports Radio studios in Los Angeles. As we kick it off last night, great night because we had big action last night. Some of the big teams, number 10 team in the country, Oklahoma, with its buffed up quarterback, Mr. Mateer, coming in. They were whitewashed UTEP 51-0. Mateer had a great throw. Actually, there was a, I don't know if you saw it, to Satenya. It's 88 yard. He had the punt return, but the 40 yard bomb to the tight end Rocky Beers, and then he hit Satenya again later in the second half. It was he had a couple real good long passes.
1: Yeah, no, I mean he looked great. I looked strong, obviously. I think he's a really good college quarterback. I don't know if he translates over to the next level.
0: I don't think so either, but I didn't like him last year. I didn't think he was a good thrower. I didn't think he was able to push the ball down the field much. He looked good. Yeah, looked good last night. You know,
1: yeah,
0: he's always been a tough quarterback, man.
1: Tough kid. You got to respect it. I was going to say, you got to respect it.
0: You know, he had a bum arm, right? Like, you know, I mean, in fairness to him, I mean, his shoulder was messed up last year.
1: Yeah, so super tough. Their defense is legit.
0: Oh, yeah. Yeah, they're scary good.
1: They got some guys, so I think I'm curious to see how they look this year, but I mean that defense, if he can stay healthy and they could be a top five team, man.
0: Yeah, they're good.
1: They brought a lot back.
0: There's a lot of good teams though, man. That's the thing, it's wild. Right? Like so and again, you know, it's UTEP, right? So you take that with a grain of salt. Just like we take what happened in Miami, but it was at Stanford. The second year of that program, rebirth under Andrew Luck. And, you know, they got better, but geez, man, Miami looks scary. Darian Mensah, what a debut. 5 touchdown passes. He only had 3 incompletions, threw for 401 yards. Like, we spent a lot of the first hour talking about Malachi Toney, and we should because he already made his mark. You know, picking up where he did last year and then some, looking unguardable last night. Over 200 yards, 2 tutties, was just all over the field. But Mensah was accurate as all get out.
1: Yeah, no. He's a guy, man. I told you, I'm a big believer in him. I've heard, you know, people I trust have told me about him for years and say he's the real deal. And, yeah, he's going to be playing on Sundays, I think. He can do it all. And super accurate, can make every throw in the field. And I'm excited to see what happens this year at Miami, man. Are they going to be back in the dance? I mean, they're looking pretty good to start. And that 1-2 punch, sheesh.
0: Oh, my God. Between, you know, I mean, think about it. Like, they're just endless. They have endless weapons. So you wind up, if you think about what their skill guys are, and it's funny, they couldn't even run the ball last night. I mean, Stanford, I get it. Like, they just stacked the line of scrimmage. But, man, I mean, Mark Fletcher, 13 carries, 40 yards, only averaged 3.1 yards a carry. But, you know, the other side of it is Barkate was ridiculous. He only, I mean, had 4 catches, 67 yards and a touchdown. Upshaw had a touchdown. They just keep coming at you. Elijah Lofton, the tight end's good. I mean, they just keep coming at you. And then, you know, then you got the 12 for 234.
1: Yeah.
0: 3 touchdowns.
1: Freak.
0: Ridiculous. Freak.
1: Yes, he's a freak.
0: Freak. USC in action last night. They crushed Fresno State last night. Maiva, 349 yards. Wow. For Maiva. He looked great last night. Mosley had a big, long catch. He went up 104 yards. Man, they look pretty nasty.
1: Yeah.
0: Offensively. And defensively, yeah, they get the shutout. Yeah,
1: I'm excited to see. Again, man, this, you're right. There's so much talent this year. There's so many really good teams. Obviously, you talk about the top teams, you know, Ohio State and Oregon and Georgia. But it's deep this year, man. The playoffs are going to be a lot of fun. I think there's going to be a lot of, you know, a lot of movement this year. I don't see anyone.
0: Yeah.
1: You know, I think it's going
0: to
1: be really interesting.
0: Hey, let's go through our slate. And then I got a bunch of NFL stuff I want to get to, too, with you. But we talked about Georgia where we left off. 3:30 today games where Jeff is at. He's in Eugene. It's going to be fun. Oregon and Boise. Dante Moore. And that Oregon, we talk about big-time teams. That Oregon team's a big-time team.
1: Yeah, man. Can they win the big game this year? That's going to be the question. Can they get over the hump? Because they're loaded. And obviously, Dante Moore is looking like a top 2 pick. He can really do it all, quarterback. And, yeah, man, they're super talented. I'm excited to see how they fare this season. But, yeah, could this be the year? Can they get over the top? They've been kind of stuck in that top realm, but they can't get the big win.
0: Well, let's look at Dante Moore for a second, because you're right. Like, right now, he's going to be a top 2 pick in the draft. Was sensational. Had the one blow-up game, right? First throw was a pick 6 against Indiana, and it just went downhill from there. We know what he could do. We know he's supreme talent. What do you want to see from him? Like, we talk about the big game, and I'm with you. What is it about that? What's his next step?
1: Yeah, I mean, he's on the younger side, right? He's a younger quarterback. You know, he's been around, but he's one of them guys that came in young. He's played pretty early in his career. He's got to show the poise, man, when it matters most. I think no one doubts his skill set, but you know, when the pressure is cooking, you know, you got to be able to stay calm and be the leader and make those elite throws that we know he has the ability to make. So I'm interested to see how he continues to deal with adversity. He's not the biggest guy, you know, Ant, but he can do a little bit of everything. So I understand the allure of him. I'm not sure if he's a game changer on Sundays, though.
0: Yeah, I'm curious, man. I really am. This year's we're gonna learn a lot about him. I tend to agree with you, buddy. All right, 3:30. The Arch Manning Show officially begins. Right, we know that Ohio State looms. A little tee up, Texas State, and a little spar today. So I'll ask you this: you got Cam Coleman, who's going to be incredible, right?
1: He's Ryan so Wingo. Talented.
0: Like Cam Coleman's sick. That kid's such a great
1: catches everything.
0: What does Arch have to accomplish to be considered this season, for to be considered a success? Let's start there.
1: Yeah, I think he just needs, consistency, right? I mean, you see the flashes. He's always, you know, he's coming with the name. He's had these flashes, but he hasn't been able to string together an entire season. And I want to see him look a little stronger. You know, he's obviously, you know, he's got some intangibles. He seems like a leader. He's more athletic than you think. He can run around a little bit. But I want to see the arm strength improve a little bit, and I want to see the consistency that we need to see for him to be, you know, a top 10 pick in this upcoming draft and kind of live up to the name, you know?
0: Well, I think you're right. I'm curious to see, I'm fascinated to watch what he's going to be, because we saw incredible glimpses, but he was, you know, he wasn't the best quarterback in the country at all. You know what I'm saying? Like,
1: no, not at all.
0: Like, you know, I mean, I know people go, he's going to be a top pick. Well, all right, let me see, because there's a lot of guys. We talked earlier about this class. This class is fascinating, man. A lot of talent.
1: Yeah, I mean, it's supposed to be a generational draft class, man. A ton of quarterbacks. Really talented, you know, skill players. It's everywhere. I mean, we got generational receivers in the draft. It's going to be a great year. I was looking at the Arches. Looks like he's second in Heisman odds right now, right behind C.J. Carr.
0: He's number two.
1: Yeah, number two.
0: Benson just took a big leap. He and both Tony took a big leap.
1: Yeah, they're going to have to jump up. But heading into today, he's second in Heisman odds.
0: You have the whole list there?
1: Yeah. We got C.J. Carr as a favorite, plus 700. Arch is around 800.
0: I love C.J. Carr.
1: Yeah. You got Trinidad Chambliss, Dante Moore, Mensah, Singh, and Smith.
0: Wow.
1: Are the top seven Heisman favorites.
0: Where's Tony at? How far did he get up?
1: He is now ninth, cracked the top 10.
0: Yeah.
1: I mean, it's tough when you have him and Mensah, you know, like it's like one of those things where, yeah, Sane and Smith, you know, you see it with the quarterback receiver. It's tough for, when they're both doing so well.
0: And here's the truth of the matter. The truth of the matter is the quarterback's going to win it.
1: Yeah. For sure.
0: I mean, that's what it comes down to. Also 3:30 today. Let's get back to the schedule. 3:30 today. Penn State, the new era, the Matt Campbell era begins in Happy Valley. They got Marshall. And so the Nittany Lions usher in. They become Iowa State East. And here it is, right? Campbell brings 29 players, and including Rocco Becht, the quarterback. So all of a sudden, Penn State is it's amazing. Matt Campbell took everybody, like took the whole thing.
1: It's raided all, the cabinet. Raided the cookie jar, man.
0: Oh my God! All he left was crumbs. I mean, it's amazing, man. So now they all go to Penn State, which, by the way, was looking like a disaster. They were, you know, we talked about Penn State and how it was the first team last year to move on from its coach, right? In fact, James Franklin makes his broadcasting debut today. So for the ACC network. So,
1: oh, really?
0: Yeah. So they move on from Franklin, and you're looking for a coach, right? What do you think? Like, what do you think of this?
1: Yeah, I mean, it was an interesting story to follow it, right? I mean, I think they took some big swings. I think they were going after some really big names. I think they struck out. I think they wanted to go after some big guys. And I think Matt Campbell's an elite coach, man. I think that the way it didn't probably play out the way they wanted to, how it was so elongated and how, you know, they were kind of under a microscope through that whole process. But they got a guy, man, and he brought over, nitpicked the best that where he was at, combined it with this roster. I think they're going to be good. I think they're going to end up in the top 12 in the country this year and make the playoffs.
0: Yeah. Make the playoffs. Wow. Their schedule is easy.
1: Easy schedule, really good coach. Older group, right? He brought over some older guys from Iowa State.
0: Too, yeah.
1: Yeah, man, I think that they're going to surprise some people. They're 18th to start this year. I like them finishing around 11, 10. I think they're going to make some noise and then get in the playoff.
0: Well, here's the schedule. We mentioned Marshall at home today.
1: It's a win.
0: Then next week they're at Temple.
1: That's a win.
0: Then they're home Buffalo.
1: It's an easy win.
0: Then they're home Wisconsin.
1: Win.
0: Then they're at Northwestern.
1: Win.
0: Then they're home USC.
1: I think they win at home.
0: Then they're at Michigan.
1: I think they lose that game.
0: And Michigan's not scary, right?
1: No, they're not. But I just think in the big house they go down.
0: Right. Then they're home Purdue.
1: Win.
0: Then they're at Washington.
1: Yeah, that's gonna be the one that projects them where they're gonna go. Yeah. So that's the one.
0: Yeah. Cause then you got home Minnesota, home Rutgers, which got upset by UMass, dude. UMass went in and beat Rutgers on Thursday night.
1: All that money they're spending in NIL, all the deficit they're in, and they come out and lose to UMass. What's going on here?
0: That's just horrible. Tony Soprano's rolling over in his grave right now.
1: Oh, my goodness gracious. He can't be having that.
0: Oh, that's brutal, man. Absolutely brutal. You lose to UMass.
1: They're going to have to get out of the Bing. They're hanging at the Bing too much, those guys, you know? We got to get them locked in. We got to lock in on football, boys.
0: All right, 3:30 also today. Tennessee in action against Furman. We'll see. I mean, you know, is Tennessee at its ceiling on their hypo?
1: Yeah, I'm curious to see how they. I don't know much about their roster, right? You know, I think he's a good coach. I'm interested to see how they do it. I don't have a tough schedule, you know, playing in that conference. I don't know much about them. How do you feel about Tennessee this year? What do you think about the coach?
0: I think they're at their apex.
1: Yeah.
0: Yeah.
1: That makes sense.
0: I mean, they should be so much better.
1: Yeah, for sure.
0: Yeah, well, NIL money you want. Great facilities, great place. They got to be better. I mean, it comes down to the coach.
1: They got to go all in now on Marshall Manning. Peyton's son's a freshman down in Tennessee right now.
0: Yeah.
1: They got to go all in. He's a freshman. Marshall Manning, the next one.
0: Yeah. 4:15, you got Iowa, Northern Illinois. Can Iowa score? Where is there a game? Is there an uglier game than watching Iowa play?
1: Oh, they beat you up though, man. It's a slugfest. I mean, listen,
0: they're football, right?
1: Body blows.
0: Give me all their tight ends because all their tight ends can play.
1: That is tight end, you. If they block, they catch. Tight end. That is tight end, you. We got receiver, you. We got running back, you. We got tight end, you. Iowa.
0: Yeah.
1: The Hawkeyes, baby.
0: And in the prime time tonight, you got A&M in action. Is A&M a playoff type of team?
1: Yeah, I'm curious to see how they shake out this year. I think, obviously, they got talent, right? They got talent. Curious. I don't know much about the team this year, but I think they're a playoff team. I do think they're a playoff team this year.
0: And then, of course, here it is, dude. LSU Clemson. The debut.
1: I'm surprised the line's 10.
0: Levitt. Yeah, I know.
1: It's a high line.
0: Is it just a product of all the LSU noise?
1: Yeah, I guess. I don't know. But Levitt's a dude. I'm high on him.
0: Yes. At Arizona State. Yeah.
1: I think he's a big-time prospect, too. I think he's going to be a guy in the NFL. He can do a little bit of everything. He's big, big arm. We talked about Lane's genius. You know, he might not be the most well-liked or perceived, but hell of a football mind. And I think him combined with Levitt's talent, they're going to do some crazy stuff this year. They're going to put some big numbers up.
0: I would think. I would definitely think so. But Clemson, like... Are they ready to actually compete?
1: It's a good question.
0: I mean, you know, Dabo's a 10-point dog. Like, you know that he's all this noise. You know he's got something in store.
1: For sure. Yeah, he's fired up. I mean, should I say, I thought if you asked me, I would have said 6, you know. 10's a big number. 10's a big number if we had Stabo early in the season. So I'm curious to see.
0: Huge. We'll see what the brain has to say later on today. Next hour, the brain will join us.
1: Yeah. See where the brain's at on it. But, yeah, I'm so excited for this game tonight. This is the game I'm looking forward to the most.
0: All right. I got an NFL thing I want to hit you with coming up next. We'll put the schedule to the side. And I want to talk about the teams under the most pressure coming into the season.
1: All right.
0: Where the pressure is abound. And squarely, there's all these teams. So I'm curious to see. I want to kind of go through them and see if these teams will wilt under that pressure. We are the fellas. Danny D, I'm at, as we hang out right here on Fox Sports Radio.
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0: You got with this
1: fellas.
0: One. Where do you go with this, with that song? Where are you going?
2: Bronx Tale.
0: Bronx Tale, baby. Come on, C. Come
1: what
0: on,
1: was the
0: C.
1: Scene? I'm trying to think of the scene.
0: It's when he's bouncing around and he's like he's over at the bar. He's not supposed to be in the bar. He's working. He's just kind of walking around in the.
1: Ah, that's great. Yes. Yeah. Yes. Yes. Yes, yes.
0: Hanging with all the guys. Coffee cake. Hanging with all the boys in there, you know? Mush.
1: Well, you know what's funny about that movie and those characters were real.
0: Yeah, you know? Yeah.
1: Like, you remember those characters from growing up. Like, yeah. You know, your father. So Danny's father was the head of Parks and Rec in Philadelphia. Which is a huge job, right? He's in charge of all the playgrounds and all the rec. And, you know, it was filled with characters, like all across the city. And they were just one after another.
0: Yeah, they're the best.
1: You know, and all that stuff was, you know, part of it. Those people. Yeah, it's funny.
0: So many characters.
1: I know. All right, you ready?
0: Let's do it.
1: Let's go to the NFL for a second, right? Because we have great college stuff. It was a lot of fun. We're going to get back to it. We'll finish the what the slate looks like. We'll talk to the brain about everything. But I want to get some NFL in here because Wednesday, dude, is the opener, right? Like, we got Wednesday football. We got Wednesday. This is incredible. Wednesday, Thursday night. So here it is. There is immense pressure on these teams. Now, I want to know if you think they will wilt or rise. You think the pressure is too much or not. And if you can disagree if there is any, if you don't believe that they're one of the pressurized teams. So I have five teams. I got really five teams and a couple of bubble teams. All right?
0: Mm-hmm.
1: So clearly, the team with all the pressure on, like every bit, because their roster is ridiculous, is the Rams, right? Like, now, McVay's won it, so it's not like he hasn't won it. But, man, you got Stafford at the very end. Like, this is basically it. You got a revamped defense that is just stacked from, you know, level to level.
0: Right. Multiple Hall of Famers now.
1: All three levels. They're just sick. So they had probably the most pressure to win.
0: Yeah, I mean, the hype around them is insane. I mean, I've heard multiple people say it might be one of the greatest rosters.
1: Ever assembled. Yep.
0: Ever to assemble. Ever. Yep. Right? You know, Stafford Hall of Famer, Aaron Donald Hall of Famer, Myles Garrett Hall of Famer. McDuffie's might be on his way, right? Like,
1: yeah, Puka.
0: Like, they are just loaded with talent everywhere you look. So a lot of pressure, but, I mean, I think they deliver. I mean, I don't, unless barring some injuries, I mean, but the thing you got to think about, that division, that's a tough division. That might be the toughest division in football. I mean, the North is really good, but the West, I mean, that's...
1: Well, you got three teams. I'll be honest with you. I'm not as high on the West as you are. You got Seattle, who I agree. But very I'm not good. The biggest Niners guy.
0: Yeah.
1: I just think they're banged up, dude. They got a million injuries again.
0: They've been banged up.
1: There's a lot of bad karma around them.
0: Yeah. Yeah, that's understandable. I just think if McCaffrey has anything left in the tank, Purdy's solid. They don't have receivers. You know, that's been a disaster for them. Parcell got hurt. You know, he lot of upside. He's out for the season again.
1: So, how about that kid? Pearsall's gotten, so you want to talk about snake bitten.
0: Oh, yeah, I know, because he's a dude.
1: Yeah.
0: He's a dude.
1: He watch the kid from Mississippi. The kid from Mississippi can play, dude.
0: All right.
1: He's gonna be good for that Stripling.
0: Okay. Check, keep an eye on him.
1: Yeah, Stripling's going to be good. You watch.
0: But, I mean, I think there's definitely a lot of pressure, but I think they answered the call. I mean, they just got proven guys over there, man.
1: All right. To me, you want to talk about pressure. These next two teams have more pressure than anything, right? Even more than the Rams, because at least the Rams have won. Buffalo and Baltimore. And they're in the same boat because they moved. They both have franchise quarterbacks, and they moved on from their head coaches.
0: So much pressure. And that's tough for a new head coach to come in. And, you know, usually when there's a move, there's not the expectations aren't so high, right? When usually there's a coaching switch, it means they're struggling, right? So that's why we made a move. So there's a little bit of grace. You're rebuilding. You know, you're starting something new. You nailed it with those two jobs. The expectations are Super Bowl for new coaches to come in too. So ton of pressure. I feel like they definitely have more pressure than any team in the league, both of them. And we'll see. I mean, can the Bills finally get over the hump? I like Harbaugh a lot. Moving on from him, I get it. You need maybe a different voice, but I don't know, man. I don't see it for them. So I think the Bills have a better chance of succeeding this year, but immense pressure on both teams for sure.
1: You know what's funny? I don't know. I thought they did McDermott dirty. I don't know, for sure.
0: No,
1: I mean, I just thought that was just not cool, man. That dude he's a hell of a coach, man. Had a lot of success.
0: Yeah, I'm interested to see how their defense plays this year without him there. Because he's a defensive mind, man. I mean, we saw him in Philly. He's learned from one of the greatest to ever do it, Jim Johnson. And, I agreed. I think they didn't handle him right. And, I'm interested to see how they play, man, how these coaches step up. Two young guys on both teams, too. Both coaches are young, you know?
1: Yeah.
0: High expectations, young guys. See, you know, a lot on their plate. We'll see if they can handle it.
1: Yeah, I think it's going to be fascinating, man. I'm real interested. The same thing with Baltimore. Like, you move on from Harbaugh, and, you know, my biggest question surrounds Lamar, because I just don't know. Is he on the slope downward? He did not play well last year, and he did not have the burst he usually has. Now, I don't know if that's injuries. You know, your body's taking a beating, and he's Superman, right? Like, he was Superman forever. At some point, the wheels start to slow. Now, are they slowing? Is this what we're saying? Because he lacked that, you know, elusiveness that he had.
0: No, I agree. He definitely had a down year. Injuries played a part in it. But, yeah, it's like, how long can you be that fastest guy on the field? You know, like, how long can you have that? And as you get older, and especially in the NFL, you're going to get worn down, man. And you're going to lose a step just with age, especially how many hits he's taken over the years. I'm interested to see, man. He's a hell of a talent, but I don't always love his weapons. I think they never really figured out.
1: See, dude, I agree with you. I think his weapons have been subpar. I do.
0: They haven't been able to figure out their receiving position since he's been there.
1: No.
0: And they just gave Zay Flowers all that money.
1: I know.
0: It's like, you paid him top dollar. I was shocked.
1: I know. I did not get it, man. I did not understand that.
0: I thought they would have been more active in A.J. Brown when he looked like he wanted out. Seem like they were a player in that. So, yeah, I mean, he's had tight ends. He's had good running backs. But he's never had the receiving core.
1: Never.
0: To really help his game and get over the hump and maybe get to a Super Bowl and win one. We'll see. Young coaches, high expectations on both quarterbacks. Let's see what happens when the pressure. Does it going to burst the pipes or not? We'll just have to see.
1: Right? I mean, you know, I don't know, dude. I got to tell you, I was like I'm a little worried about all that, you know? A little worried. Yeah.
0: No, I hear you.
1: How long are we going to wait for Cincinnati and Dallas? Right? I think that Baltimore and Buffalo are connected, and I think Dallas and Cincinnati are connected.
0: You nailed it. I didn't think about it like that, but that is perfect. You're right. And how long do you wait? I mean, at least Burrow made it to a Super Bowl.
1: Right. But, I mean, there's been a lot of, like, expectations, high expectations after that.
0: No, for sure. I mean, he has to stay healthy.
1: I mean, is Duke going to stay healthy? Like, you know, I love Joe, but, you know.
0: He's got to stay healthy, and the defense got to actually show up. They need a line, the defense, a lot of question marks with that team. And it's tough to win at a high level when you got so much money in the three players on the same side of the ball, right?
1: I mean, yeah.
0: Him, Chase, and Higgins all making top dollar, right? It's like, you know, not the savviest guy with the cap. You know, we're very fortunate to have Howie and the owner, Jeffrey, to pay all that out front money so we can manipulate the cap. Not every owner's willing to do that, right? And then you're really strapped when your owner's not going to, you know, throw a lot of guaranteed money up front on these guys to try to circumvent the cap. So you got a lot of money tied up in those three positions. That's how you lose guys on the defensive side of the ball. And that's why an offensive line, I think that's why they've struggled over the years a little bit recently. But they got the talent, man. Same with Dallas. You know, Dak, really good quarterback. I can't stand Dallas, but Dak's a really good quarterback. Obviously, they got two top-tier receivers. But the running game kind of, they kind of got away from the running game. I don't know.
1: Oh, I like Javonte Williams. You don't like him?
0: I like him. I'm okay.
1: I thought he had a good year last year.
0: I'm just more, they've always had a true guy. And it's like now I feel like they've taken a step back with it. That's all.
1: Yeah, I thought he ran the ball real hard last year. I was impressed, quite frankly. I really
0: they
1: was.
0: Are a very similar situation. They are about married at the hip, I think. I agree with that.
1: Yeah, they are in the same spot, right? Like, and you know what we'll do? We'll take a quick TO. We'll come back, and I do want to talk about the Cowboys because the noise, they're getting a lot of noise, a lot of hype. I'm seeing a lot of people going, this is the year. And I think they're going to be good, but, I mean, that's a pretty big leap to say this is the year.
0: Agreed.
1: Is it? Like, let's discuss this a little bit. We're the fellas. Danny D in for Jeff. I'm Ant. Every week, Fox Sports Radio.
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0: But it wasn't all Weebles and Bell Bottoms. There was also the Vietnam War and a growing nationwide movement protesting it.
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0: Across the country, people were speaking up, and the more they did, the more they learned about the hidden underbelly of the most powerful law enforcement agency in the land. I'm Ed Helms, host of Snafu, Season 2, Medburg. The story of a daring heist that exposed J. Edgar Hoover's epic FBI snafu. 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
0: To expose J. Edgar Hoover's secret FBI.
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8: It's the start of a big box office weekend, and Spidey is expected to top it again.
9: What is happening to me?
10: Did you miss me, Spidey? 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I am totally out of control.
8: Spider-Man Brand New Day is projected to make between $13 and $18 million this weekend. Christopher Nolan's The Odyssey is expected to finish in second place. Sean Diddy Combs' time behind bars has been shortened again.
11: Combs was originally sentenced to 4 years after being convicted of prostitution-related charges. He was originally set to be released in June of 2028, but that has been moved up several times. He's now expected to be released February 5th, 2028. About 2 weeks earlier than the most recent estimate. He'll be 58 years old when he gets out. He's currently being held at FCI Fort Dix in New Jersey. I'm Natalie Migliori.
8: Singer David's father has reportedly sold one of his properties in Houston and has taken out a big loan ahead of his son's upcoming trial on murder charges.
12: It's getting light. And the moon is climbing.
8: And Grammy-winning singer-songwriter and producer Cassandra Wilson has died. The jazz legend's distinctive smoky voice made her one of the genre's most influential artists, blending jazz with blues, folk, country, and pop. Cassandra Wilson was 70. That's entertainment. I'm Daria Albinger.
13: First name.
14: Everyone has an agenda.
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0: And for Jeff, Danny G, the AD. We celebrate college football today, but the NFL right around the corner. And all we hear is the year of the cowboy. How many times have we, the boy cried wolf? How many times have we heard it's going to be the year of the cowboy? Through it all of a sudden, Brian Schottenheimer is Sean McVay and Kyle Shanahan.
1: Yeah, no chance.
0: Right? Like, no I get chance. It. There's a lineage, right? The Shanahans. And there's a lineage with the Schottenheimers. I get it. But I don't know. I look at that team and I like it. And I do think they're good. Like, I think their offense is legit. And they got better on defense. And they got some players.

0: makers. I would agree.
1: And they got a better coach on defense.
0: Yes, Christian Parker now is the DC. Very good.
1: Very good. Very smart.
0: I mean, listen, there's a lot to like about him. But, again, when I'm looking at the powers of the NFC, I think to myself, all right, you said it. We talked about it earlier. Rams in Seattle, right? Are they better than the Rams in Seattle?
1: No.
0: I don't see it.
1: No.
0: And then I think the toughest division is up north, right?
1: North is like, tough.
0: Yeah. Right? Like, think about it. You got Detroit coming back healthy with all their weapons. I'm in love with the Bears. I think they're going to be one-dimensional. I think their offense is going to be sick. And they might have some defensive problems, but I think they'll be enough that they're going to be really good. I like the Bears a ton. And, don't sleep on Murray with KOC.
1: Oh, and agreed.
0: I think
1: they're going to surprise some people in Minnesota.
0: I agree. I think so, too. And then, of course, you get the Packers who, I mean, it's funny. Everybody loves the Packers, and they're all picking the Packers. I'm not as in love with Green Bay, but, you can see when Micah comes back. I could see them going on a run. I just got to find out. I got to be sold on their weapons.
1: That's what I'm saying. Have they figured out the receiver position? They drafted young guys. Are they going to make that jump, right? Is Jordan Love going to live up to the potential that he has, right? Like, there's a lot of questions there still. And I understand why people are high on them, but, like, they haven't done it yet. Are they going to get over the hump? They got the talent. Micah, he's a game changer, but he's going to come back. What's he going to look like when he comes back? A lot of questions for the Packers for me. I think Minnesota's going to surprise a lot of people.
0: Real quick, back to Green Bay. Who's running the ball for Marshawn Lloyd? I think he's going to be good, but the Jacob stuff, I don't know. Happens with him?
1: Agreed. So a lot of question marks with them. The division is, I think, the best division in football. Just loaded with talent. Chicago's going to score 30. Again, they might give up 40, but they're going to score 30. And, it's just a loaded division, man. The Detroit, scary, Gibbs, best back in football,
0: So I'm looking at Dallas. They go,
1: Who they getting over that? Yeah.
0: Right. Like, I mean, Chicago, Detroit, I don't know. We talked about Green Bay. And then, I'm not in love with anybody in the South. South could be the worst. The NFC South is the worst division in the NFL.
1: Yeah, agree.
0: Worst division in the NFL.
1: It's been a couple years in a row now.
0: And then you got their own division. And, I think Washington's in for a world of hurt. I'm not in love with where Washington's at. I don't think the Giants are anywhere near ready. And I think it's a two-team division. It's between them and the Eagles. And, the Eagles have their own questions because of Sean Mannion, a new offensive coordinator. Everything's about what that offense is going to look like. And they could struggle. Without A.J. Brown, that offense could struggle a little bit.
1: No, agreed. We got some questions over there. Obviously, we're a little close to it. I think the defense is going to be a top three defense in the league. And that's what's going to keep them afloat until the offense figures it out. Because I do think they'll figure it out.
0: But
1: I love their defense. I mean, they got dudes, and talk about football players, man. They got dudes. They got some serious guys.
0: Well, they got guys at every level. I mean, with the Eagles' defense is probably, if I'm looking at the you got Houston, Seattle, and I think the Eagles are right there.
1: Yeah. No, the defense is elite. They got some game wreckers, I like to call them.
0: No, we're close to it, but they need to, and truthfully, they need to make sure their edges, that they get the pressure off the edges. Like, Grenard hasn't been healthy. Like, he's got to come in and do it. And Jalix Hunt, who had a great camp, needs to take that next step.
1: Agreed. But, secondary linebackers,
0: yeah.
1: to have Coop and Quinion in the secondary. Yeah, there's elite, and the linebackers, they got depth there. So yeah, I'm excited for the, but yeah, I'm not buying. I'm selling on Cowboys.
0: You're selling? I wouldn't sell, but I'm just dubious that it's the year of the Cowboys.
1: Yeah, I mean, well, what are you buying? They make the playoffs? I think they can maybe catch a wild card.
0: I think they make the playoffs.
1: And a first round exit again. That's where I see them.
0: Oh, that's great. All right, Big Hour next. Football. We are Fox Sports.
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15: In college football Friday night, 7th-ranked Miami won at Stanford 45-6. 5 touchdown passes for Darian Mensah. Oklahoma shut out UTEP 51-0. USC shut out Fresno State 39-0. Michigan State at home trailed Toledo early in the fourth quarter, but the Spartans beat them 30-20. Victories for Purdue, Kansas, and San Jose State. The Pro Football Hall of Fame is changing its voting rules. A separate seniors category is out, and there will only be 25 voters. Now, not 50. WNBA Commissioner Kathy Engelbert will retire at the end of this year. To baseball, Cleveland swept a doubleheader from Detroit. Atlanta and the Dodgers each won. San Diego on a two-run homer, bottom of the 10th, beat the Yankees 3-2. Late-night victories for the A's and the Cardinals, who homered in the 9th. White Sox and Cubs each won. Boston won 1-0 at Baltimore. I'm Steve DeSager.
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0: Well, good morning, good morning, good morning, good morning. A happy, happy Fox Football Saturday. Yes. So much fun. We're very excited. Been a great, it was a great night last night. It's going to be a great day today. We'll continue going through the all the games and everything else. The Brain will join us later this hour to take a look at it from a betting standpoint. Maybe some of the props and some of the games that we like throughout the course. I have to start this segment by reading you what your schedule will be, because as football heads. And we are Danny D, the athletic director from Penn Charter, Danny DeBernardinis. I'm Anthony Gargano for the fellas. Jeff Schwartz is in Eugene today. And so, Danny D, I wanted to just kind of look at our week and what's ahead of us. All right?
1: Love it.
0: This is what's ahead of us. So we got a full slate today, and in action is Indiana, Alabama, Houston, Oregon State. We got Ohio State, Ball State. 3 o'clock hour, we got that window. We got Georgia, Tennessee State, Oregon, Boise State, Texas and Arch go against Texas State. Penn State, new look Penn State, new coach Penn State with Matt Campbell is at 3:30. Tennessee at 3:30. Iowa, Northern Illinois in 4:15. Tonight, A&M. And then Texas Tech. 7:30, and we'll talk about more of this in a moment. LSU Clemson, it doesn't get it better than that. That's going to be great. So we got LSU Clemson, Michigan, Western Michigan at 7:30. BYU Utah Tech, BYU at who's going to be good at 8 o'clock, and then Tomorrow, Washington, Washington State, which is a good game. We get the Apple Cup early this year. Then we got a couple of great ones. Notre Dame, Wisconsin at Lambeau on a Sunday night. Have you? How about that, Danny D?
1: That's awesome, man. I love that.
0: Right? Lambeau, the Irish against Wisconsin and Lambeau.
1: Oh, I love it.
0: Man, that's football.
1: That is. That's football, baby.
0: Ole Miss, Louisville, 9 versus 24.
1: I love this matchup. I'm excited to see it, man. See if they can keep that run. Is the offense, is Chandler's going to take a step back without Weiss and Lane calling the plays? How's the defense? How Golden's going to look as a, you know, as a head coach? How's he going to do? A lot of storylines with that Ole Miss game. And, yeah, I'm excited. That one and tonight, the two nightcaps, I'm very excited for. I think it's going to be great football, and I think we're going to get some big action.
0: Yeah, and you got SMU on Monday. On Monday night. And then, you know, it's wild, right? Because that's Labor Day night. We'll have these games. We'll have all day today. You got tomorrow, three games, Monday night game. And then you go to work Tuesday, right? After the holiday weekend, you're like, school's starting. You got work back. And it's like the summer's over. And you're a little depressed, right? I get it. Little seasonal depression with the end of summer. But the next day, buddy, how about a little Wednesday NFL?
1: Wow, Wednesday nightcap.
0: Wednesday NFL coming NFL. In hot.
1: Coming
0: and
1: in
0: they're
1: hot.
0: Coming hot with a Super Bowl rematch.
1: Love it.
0: You like the Super Bowl rematch?
1: Yeah, I like it out the gate. I think it's cool. I mean, it's tough when you're on the other side of it as a fan. It's like... But as like just an NFL fan, I love it. When I'm my team's in it, I don't love it as much. You know, it's a tough opener. But as a fan, I love it. Coming in hot.
0: Seattle, New England, perfect. This is NBC, ready to go. And then you turn around because Wednesday begets Thursday. And Thursday, live from Melbourne. As the NFL goes down under, it's Rams-Niners. Oh, man. And it's fascinating because the Niners are there. The Rams aren't going until next week.
1: I love the different approaches. So where are you at on this? I was reading about it. I love how there are polar opposites on this, right? And then people kind of think Shanahan and McVay, similar coaches, big offensive minds. But there are... can't be anywhere close to the same where someone's going super early to get the rhythm, understand, you know, the time and everything like that, to going much closer to the game so you're more in your own comfort of your own home. They're both on the West Coast, so it's not like, you know, you want to be closer. Where do you stand on this end?
0: Well, I go down early.
1: Yeah.
0: If it's up to me, I go down early. I want to get acclimated. The more, first of all, I'm a big believer in getting away. I need my team early, and I would go away for training camp, even if it's for 2 weeks. I know all my stuff's at the facility. But even if it's for 2 weeks, I'd like to go away. I would. I'd like to have a little time together, focus on business. So I would use the Melbourne thing as a bonding, get away early. But I know McVay's not. McVay's just like, we're going to treat it like a quick in and out.
1: Yeah, I think the Niners are on the extreme a little bit going this early, but I do. I would like to – I lean more Niners than Rams philosophy. I love the bonding aspect that you touched on, bringing the guys together, you know, being a unit, being away from your families and locking in together and, you know, building this bond for this journey you're about to start, man. You got a big journey. Big journey ahead is the NFL season, and you got to do it with your brothers. You got to lock in. So I like it. I like the bonding going there early and trying to, you know, get acclimated and get this big win.
0: Yeah, because I achieved two goals, right? The first goal is I don't know how my guys are going to react to that kind of dramatic time difference. And the second, so I can get my body clock in order, and the second is the bonding. So body clock and bonding are my reasoning. I'm surprised McVay's waiting that long. And trying to go. There is a school of thought that I was talking to a trainer, an NFL guy, and he was telling me that that's a real school of thought. Like, that coaches will argue about that. Like, the medical guys often make that decision because of how the body reacts, right? And there's a belief that if you just go and bite the bullet, that you, and don't go out ahead of time and put an emphasis on it and just go and play, that that works too. So I don't know.
1: Yeah, I mean, and for the Niners, I mean, they can't stay healthy. So maybe a change of scenery will help them, you know? Maybe
0: really?
1: Different climate. No, people, you know, people say out in San Fran in
0: LA,
1: with the practice facilities being so close, there's a lot of rumors around injuries out there.
0: Yeah, well, that's real. All right, so then you have, so I read you through the games today, tomorrow, Monday, Wednesday, Thursday, and then the next thing you know, we're back in action. Also Thursday, week two in college, you got Miami back in action. And trust me, they got Florida A&M. I don't care what you say. You got to watch. They're a watch, man. They're a fun watch to just watch Malachi, right? Watch Tony play. Watch Mensah, all those weapons. They're fun. And then you got Friday night football. Louisville, Villanova, which sounds like a basketball game.
1: Yeah, I was going to say, we'll be playing hoops.
0: Right? And Missouri, Kansas. And then the next thing you know, we're back at it next Saturday. Oregon, it's where it's on, right? Oregon, Okie State, Indiana's in action. Tennessee, you got Oklahoma, Michigan is next Saturday.
1: Some big games early.
0: How about that? Right?
1: I love it.
0: Oklahoma, Michigan, and then, of course, that's going to take to set the stage for Saturday night, 7:30, under the lights, number one versus number five, Ohio State versus Texas.
1: It's going to be electric.
0: That's going to be incredible. So now you're going like this. I got to catch my breath, right? Well, then week one, Sunday, the first Sunday kicks off. Steelers, Falcons, Ravens, Colts, Bills, Texans, Bears, Panthers, Browns, Jaguars, Saints and Lions, Jets, Titans, Tampa, Cincinnati, Chargers and Cardinals, Green Bay, Minnesota, Miami Raiders, Washington, the Eagles, and then the Sunday Nighters, Dallas Giants, Monday night, Denver, Kansas City. We have now going into the deep end of the pool.
1: Throwing us right into the fire, Ant. You know, sink or swim, baby. We're going to be, you can't get enough of it. And the way it's laid out, I mean, it's never been laid out like this. We haven't had like this lead up, right? Like, I can't remember when we had a, you know, Thursday, Friday, Saturday, Sunday, Monday, college, then come in for NFL Wednesday, Thursday, back to college Friday. Like, this
0: Saturday,
1: is
0: big games, Sunday, Monday.
1: I mean, I don't think
0: it's wild.
1: I don't know if you're going to sleep over there, and I'm going to be up.
0: Yeah, this is wild. Yeah, I know, dude, and it's the worst possible, you know, my kids start school Tuesday.
1: Yeah.
0: And then, you know, and then I got my own stuff, like the kids' games and everything else. Like, we got all kinds of things. Yeah. Man, the fall is just going to be a blink. Football schedule out, and then, you know, in my life and yours, because you're the athletic director, so, you know, you're constantly at games. I mean, it's going to be wild.
1: We're back in it, man. We're in the thick of it. We are in the thick of it.
0: Yeah. I love it. Hey, a couple quick things out of, and we'll get back to the college slate and the NFL stuff with Brain, but a couple of non-football stuff. The Clippers got it finally came home to roost.
1: Oh, man.
0: And you know, everybody's been talking about it, and you circumvent the cap. It's the greatest sin in all sports. I mean, like, it's amazing that you would even think of that. Like, think that you get away with something like that where you're going to completely manipulate the salary cap and the whole NBA structure.
1: It's wild. It's such an interesting story. Uncle Dennis seems like a wild guy. You know, Kawhi's uncle out there wheeling and dealing on his behalf. But to get in with Kawhi Leonard, just to put this in perspective, the Clippers basically gave up 10 first-round picks and SGA.
0: Oh, God.
1: Because to get Kawhi, they had to trade for Paul George. To trade for Paul George, they gave up 5 firsts and SGA, which basically did. And that pick the next year was Jalen Williams. So you gave up 9 and those 2 players to get to lure Kawhi there. Now, you know, I don't know how you dig out of this hole. You know, you're in this, you know, everyone's looking at you. You have no picks for the next, I don't know, 10 years now, because they didn't have any picks to 29 anyway. So they're not going to have another first-round pick to 20, 30, like 3 or something like that. So
0: yeah,
1: for one Western Conference, they were in the Western Conference Finals once in his tenure.
0: Man.
1: And he gave up 10 first and the reigning MVP.
0: I mean, you know what's amazing is that these bad franchises, there's something about them. They just stay bad. Right? Like, they're just putrid. Like, every once in a while, one will have a rise. But
1: they're cursed.
0: They're just bad. Like, the Wizards. Like, that's just an ugly franchise.
1: People were actually a little high on the Wizards this year, man.
0: I know.
1: There's a little buzz around the Wizards.
0: I know. But where have they been?
1: Oh, no, you're right.
0: I mean, think about it. Think about these franchises that are just the trash franchises.
1: Yeah, there's something you just can't.
0: You can't shake. The Arizona Cardinals. Like, they have a moment here and there, and then they go back to being the Cardinals.
1: Hornets, they've been stuck.
0: Yeah, I like where they're at.
1: Now they're finally starting to figure it out, but they were stuck. They didn't hit a top 3 pick every year. They couldn't figure it out. They finally looks like they finally got in the resetting with this young core, because I think they finally struck something. But yeah, I mean, there's some franchises that are just, you're right, they're just stuck. They can't get out their own way. They're a little bit coyish. They got the Maloico on them, you know.
0: Yes, that is the curse, the Italian curse, the Maloico. Maloico is the Italian curse. Yeah. No, there's some just bad energy. The Jets. I know that they're not awful, but they're awful, right? Like, they're just the Browns. Like, you know, these teams just stay bad.
1: Yeah, you're right.
0: And the Clippers, just awful. And all for Kawhi. Uncle Dennis, man. Come on, brother.
1: Yeah.
0: This is not the street corner, man. Like, yeah. I know guys like that.
1: He thinks he's playing in a movie role right now.
0: I know. I believe you. I know guys like that. Yeah. You know, you would have guys on the corner, right?
1: The rumors of him asking for stuff, they say, is like,
0: oh, legendary.
1: Legendary ass that he's had over the years.
0: Yeah, legendary ass. Crazy. Oh. Because you figure, and listen, I don't blame him. Like, you know, you just go ask for the moon. Shoot your shot, right? You're not the one. You can ask all day long. It's not on you. It's not Uncle Dennis, but it's on the Clippers for engaging in this nonsense.
1: Yeah, for sure.
0: Like, how are you going to engage in that? It's insane.
1: It's just this crazy behavior.
0: All right. And then real quick, baseball. Is it getting a little scary with Ohtani? They rested him again. He's been banged up.
1: Something's up.
0: And it feels like they're a little nervous with it.
1: Yeah, they're looking a little bit mortal. I know
0: the pitching's been there, but their lineup, especially with Ohtani banged up, the Dodgers lineup has not been great.
1: Yeah, no, agreed. And, you know, obviously they have the horses, but they're looking more, they're looking, you know, for a while there, it looked like they were going to just cruise, but it looks like they're looking pretty human right now. That, you know, that they can go down like anybody else. So, interested to see it play out. I'm excited for, you know, we're in a stretch run here. September baseball. It means October is right around the corner, baby. We got about 2-3 weeks left of meaningful, you know, big games, and then we're in the postseason, baby. It's weekday postseason baseball with NFL on the weekends. Now that's it for me. I'm in all my glory.
0: I do love like a crisp October day, and you got playoff games. Wow, that's
1: 4 o'clock, 5 o'clock games, yeah, too. You get them.
0: You start early, 1, 3:30, 5:30. You know, it's 8, 10. That's pretty good. Quick snapshot, AL. Rays still holding on. Yanks getting ready to get back. Judge. Sox still 7.5 out, but in the wild card. White Sox still hold on. I'm rooting the White Sox, man. I like that team.
1: They've been a franchise that couldn't figure it out for a while either.
0: Yeah.
1: They're starting. It looks like they might have turned the corner a little bit. So.
0: Yeah. Yeah, I root for them. They have a good lineup, man. They got a lot of pop in that lineup.
1: I don't say they can hit. They
0: got Vargas, Morikami's ridiculous. Miguel Vargas, Colson Montgomery, the other Montgomery. I mean, they got good power. Benintendi still can hit. And then Astros out west.
1: Yeah. Yeah, I don't really have a. I don't have a sense on
0: Tampa. You know. Still Tampa, man. You want to talk about they don't never can't kill them.
1: No, they're just unbelievable. And then they just draft. It's unbelievable. Yeah. Their farm system and their development is just next level. I mean, they just pump them out.
0: Yeah,
1: it's nonstop. Yeah. Relief front office.
0: ML's nasty. ML's got just loaded teams. Braves and Phillies going at it. In fact, big weekend series between those two. Atlanta with Sale takes the first game last night. They're up 5 on the Phillies. The Brewers and Cubs have went at it all week long. Brewers still 8 up on Chicago. PCA's the MVP, though. I mean, that's
1: you see a catch he made close. Last night?
0: Yeah, he's unbelievable. He's unbelievable. He's the best defensive outfielder in the game. He's got great pop, and he steals bases.
1: Yeah, talk about a 5-tool. I mean, he does it all.
0: Yeah. I mean, the only thing he doesn't do is pitch.
1: Yeah. You're right, yeah. No, he's special, man.
0: I know. He's special. Dodgers up 10 on the Padres, and it looks like the Phillies and Cubs and Padres will be your wild cards. So that's kind of where it's shape it up in baseball. So, yeah, you're right. Like, as we go over the schedule, where do we throw playoff baseball into the mix? Hockey will begin, and then the NBA a couple weeks into October.
1: No, it's the best. It's such a great time of year, man.
0: And the nerds go wild. This is our happy place, man. Forgive me if I'm a little overjoyed, because this is exactly, I love this. This is my comfort zone. I don't care what's going on in the world. As long as there's football being played and then everything else, all the other sports is the best.
1: Yeah.
0: All right. Time. We'll come back. The Brain will join us. We'll go back to what we're going to look at this weekend. He'll have some picks for us. And we'll sneak ahead. Take a look to the NFL and maybe help you out with some fantasy as well. We're the fellas. Danny D. I'm Ant right here. Fox Sports Radio.
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5: Did it again, Danny D.
6: He's the best.
5: Mighty Mark. Welcome back to the fellas. Daniel DeBernardinas, Danny D, the AD, Athletic Director for Ben Trotters, in for Jeff Schwartz. Jeff is in Eugene. The other half of the fellas right here every week on Fox Sports Radio. I'm Anthony Gargano. All right. We're going to have some fun now as we continue to geek out. This has been a geek out session, Danny D. I've loved it.
6: We've been going hard. We're just two guys excited for our favorite time of year to be back,
5: yes,
6: you know?
5: Yeah, because everything's coming back and it's the best. And let's add another geek to the squad and our man, the brain, Brad Feinberg. Our betting expert joins us. Good morning, Brain.
7: Good morning. Happy college football week one.
5: Oh, my God. We were just kind of all morning, Danny D and I gushing over it, Brain. Like last night, watching Mensah and Malachi Tony, I was like, welcome back, college football. The U is just dominating.
7: He is, I mean, that was, what a great, I'm going to tell you something. I actually think, and I don't know if you agree, disagree, swarm between, I think they're going to be better with him than with Beck. I actually really believe it.
5: Yeah. Oh, yeah. Yeah.
7: And Tony.
5: He's a better thrower. He's a better thrower than Beck is.
7: When I watched Tony play, I was like, oh, my God. Like, he's, you know, there's a few guys you watch play, you're like, this guy's freaking insane. Like, he, to me, is incredibly talented, especially for a young player. And I wouldn't even be shocked if he won a Heisman Trophy if he stays in school.
5: I mean, hey, it reminds you of Jeremiah Smith, right? Young. You're on the young side. Everybody reclassed, and like Danny D knows, those are babies. Dominant. Yeah.
6: He's 18 still. Malachi Tony is 18 years old right now.
7: Wow, that is absolutely incredible.
6: His birthday's coming up in September, but he's 18 years old. Like, he went to college. He was 17 when he went to college.
7: Well, that is insane.
6: Yeah, he's a specimen.
5: He and, you know, it was funny because I'm watching the game last night, and I'm going, why would you play single high safety against those weapons? Like, you got Tony, and then you got Barkate. Right? Who followed over Mensah from Duke. I mean, why in the world would you play single high safety?
7: I got to tell you something, Anthony. Oh, usually once a year with my son, we pick like one trip to go away to like a game or something like that. This year we picked Notre Dame Miami.
2: Oh, that's going to be unbelievable. I love
6: that. That's going to be electric.
2: Yes.
7: Yeah, I can't wait.
2: It's good.
6: Catholic versus convicts back, baby.
2: Yes.
7: I remember that. Back. Yeah. Who were you rooting for, Danny D, back in the day? For me, it was always Miami. But
6: yeah, I kind of, my grandfather was a Notre Dame guy, you know, the Italian.
7: Yeah.
6: You know,
7: I get it.
6: Catholic.
7: I get it. Yeah. You know, I get it.
6: I lean ND.
7: Well, we will see what happens. That should be a great game when that happens. But again, I am very impressed. Cristobal, I got to give him credit. I don't know if you guys remember when he had that big clock snafu where he like ran a play when he didn't have to and they lost, probably like 4 years ago or something like that. And I'm like, this guy's.
2: Yeah.
7: Yeah. And he's, look, give the guy credit. He's made them a true powerhouse again. So I got to give credit where credit's due. I didn't necessarily think he was the guy to do it, but as I said, you got to give credit where credit's due.
2: Nah, man. You know, and I'm with you. I think he is, the Mets is going to be so much better than Beck. I think they're scary. Now they got a better defense.
7: Again, my daughter went to Duke, so that was actually a guy I watched play probably like almost every game. And he's really good, and he was really good on a Duke team that, you know, really carried them, you know, carried them in the ACC title game. So we will see, but big fan of his.
2: In fact, Danny D knows, he's close to the Duke people. So he knows those guys pretty well.
6: Yeah, Gabe Infante is the associate head coach. I've worked with him. He was at my previous spot. He was the head coach of St. Joe's Prep for a while. He's a phenomenal football guy. And I told Anthony 2 years ago, he was like, when they got Mensa, he's like, he's big time. They're like, he's a first round draft pick all day. Like they knew that when they got him, he was elite. But yeah, now he's doing it. I mean, he looks unbelievable. And I was looking at last night's odds. He jumped to favorite for Heisman after last night. He's plus 500 now.
7: Yeah.
6: Wow. Jumped. He made the big jump. He climbed four spots.
2: That's going to be fun to watch it at Heisman with all those great talent, man. There's talent everywhere in college football. It's going to be such an amazing year because, you know, every week, I mean, you're going to have this Heisman battle between like 7-8 guys. There's a lot. I mean, you got Arch, you got Dante Moore, you got CJ Carr, you got Sayin and Smith, right? Like, there's a ton of guys out there.
7: Yeah, again, I feel like this is a very strong college football season. Very, very strong. A lot of good teams. Again, I very high on Notre Dame, very high on Miami, very high on Oregon, and very high on Georgia. Those are the four teams I took to win the title, at varying odds, varying amounts, but those are the teams I'm personally high on. But we'll say it should be a fantastic year.
2: Yeah, it's funny. Danny D and I were talking about it. Everybody just sleeps on Georgia.
7: I mean, look, they have the coach, that, you know, obviously, and again, and Stockton to me as a quarterback, like, he's not going to be a flashy pro like some of these other guys potentially, but I think he's like a gutty kind of guy that, can get the job done. And I don't think, you know, kind of like Alabama's had a bunch of guys like that when they were winning titles, just gutty guys that got the job done. I kind of see that with him. But again, we have to see how it plays out.
2: Yeah. Yeah. All right. Let's do this. Now, I know the caveat with you, like that you get these numbers, you know, early in the week, but, you know, for people waking up today going, all right, football's back. I want some action. Who do you like today? Let's kind of go through it in the states of the early games. And is there anybody early that you're looking at that you like?
7: You were talking about Mensa, right? And it's interesting. Last year, Duke was great, and he was the main reason for it. But you know what's interesting? Again, they lose him. And I think that's going to be a massive, massive bad thing for that program. And Tulane, you know, to me, Tulane's kind of been like a very underrated team, very underrated program. I didn't have this line anywhere near 8 points. I had it closer to 4.5. I actually think Tulane can win the game. I like them getting this many points. Again, I think Duke takes a step back. I like Tulane, maybe even to win outright, wouldn't even shock me. I like them getting the eight quite a bit, Anthony. That's one of my favorite ones of the week.
2: Oh, I like that. Look at that. That's a good spot. Hey, and then also, like, when we look at these bigger games, the props now, I have a friend of mine was like, I was talking to him yesterday. He was texting me. And he's like, I'm like, oh, yeah. And he likes to play like you do. And sure. He's like, I'm all in on the over Mensa's yards. I'm like, all right, you know. Like, whatever. Yeah, you know, all right, like, good luck. You know, like, whatever. And sure enough, like, he texts me, he's like, look, through 400, I had the alternate line. I'm like, what? It's crazy. But I guess that people like doing that more than the games themselves.
7: Wendy, look, it's a great thing, but again, it's a great thing, and I love that people do that. But for someone like me, in terms of liquidity, in terms of getting enough down to make it, you know, respectfully worth it for me to allocate my time and my resources to doing that, I can't get enough money down on bets like that for me to dedicate enough time to doing it. So I'm sure there's truthfully probably better edges there than maybe anywhere, but for the amount of money I'd be able to get down personally, it wouldn't be worth it for me to delve into that.
2: Hear that, Danny D? You
7: know, time frame.
6: Yes, sir.
2: Brave comes firing in. All right, what do you got during the afternoon?
7: I'll give you one other games, Anthony. Well, yeah. One, it's actually, I believe it's tomorrow, but, you know, Anthony, I don't believe in Florida State. This is a Monday night. I think SMU is actually pretty good. I made this line north of three. It's laying at three. I think that line's too low, personally. I like SMU to win that game and continue Mike Norvell's bad plunge that he's taken over since he's taken over that program. For today, it's interesting. Another game where I think a line's too high, Tulsa. They're playing Oklahoma State. Now, last year, it's interesting. Tulsa, for a team that had a bad record, and they were bad, I think they were 5-7, they actually did outgain their opponents yardage-wise, and Oklahoma State was one of the worst teams in college football. Now, again, they're going to be vastly improved. But this line, it's at 14 right now. I made it closer to 10.5, 11. I think Tulsa is a home dog, has a chance to keep this one tight.
2: All right. I'll tell you what. Let's take a quick TO, and then Danny D and I will pepper you with some of the other games. Like, we got to still talk about, you know, Clemson and LSU. And, sure. And we got to talk about Wisconsin, Notre Dame, and Louisville, Ole Miss. And then we'll hit the... Yep. Well, it's the NFL openers because we won't have you until next Saturday. So let's hit Wednesday and Thursday of the NFL as well. We'll do that next. The fellas in for Jeff is Danny D. I'm Anthony Gargano with the brain right here on Fox Sports Radio.
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1: Another banger by Mark. another hit.
0: Thanks for playing that soundtrack, Mark. You're the best. Mighty Mark and our man, Mikey. Good job, boys. Brain's with us. Brain, let's dive into this because these games are just awesome, right? Boise, Oregon. Anything? How do you see that one? Do you see Dante Moore coming out just firing?
2: Again, I love Dante Moore. Again, Oregon, I think, is one of the teams. I guess Jeff's at the game today. Excited for him. I think this line's pretty close to what I made it. I made the line like 24.5. I think it's sitting right around there. Not a game I'm getting involved in. You know, I don't love Matt's Nick Cube. I think he's okay. Don't love Boise as a team. I think they're, again, okay, but it's still Boise. It was still a respectable team, you know, still a top 50 program this year. Pass for me.
0: LSU and Clemson tonight. This is the game everybody's looking at. Go ahead, Danny D, because I know you have opinions on this game. You were shocked that the line is this high.
1: I thought it was high, Brain. I mean, I thought it was going to be closer, if you ask me, closer to a touchdown. I was surprised that it was so high. And yeah, I mean, I think LSU might route them. I was a little higher on Clemson, but the line is telling me not to be. So I'm curious to your thoughts on this game.
2: I

0: buy also. The line's sitting at 10. I know there's all the euphoria with Kiffin, who's obviously, you know, been a great coach. I get it. But they have an incredible transfer portal, but just not quite sure if this line should be as high as this. Plus, you know what? Dabo and just being this disrespected, I think the line's too high. I think this line comes within 10. I strong lean towards Clemson. Haven't bet it yet, but strong lean. Again, I made the line like close to 7, 7.5. Just haven't pulled the trigger yet.
1: Yeah, makes sense. I mean, Dabo's still an elite coach. Clemson does have talent. LSU's been in the middle of the media for, you know, the last 3 weeks with all this stuff.
0: Yeah, it's crazy.
2: Hey, real quick, because you're a Michigan man, what happens with Michigan this year? And then after the whole Sharon Moore stuff,
0: yeah,
2: where are you at with the program?
0: Here's where I'm at with the program. Again, I think that Whittingham is a massive step up over Moore, but, and it really is a big but, look, Underwood came in with incredible hype. I got to be honest, Anthony, someone who watched all his games this year, I was insanely underwhelmed. Like, kind of remind me of Cam Ward in the pros. I thought he was going to be really, really good. Was insanely underwhelmed. I kind of feel that way about Bryce Underwood. Just didn't see what I was hoping to see. And look, you know, you're only as good as your quarterback's usually going to take you. And Michigan, you know, I think they'll probably be like 8-4-ish kind of year. I'm not expecting a great year because I just don't know how good Underwood really is. Or I should say, I don't think he is really that good. I hope I'm proven wrong. I'll be rooting for him hard. I think the program's in the right direction, though.
2: All right. Now let's look at tomorrow because tomorrow's going to be fun. We got three games. The Apple Cup's a pretty good game. Washington State. And then Notre Dame, Wisconsin, and Ole Miss, Louisville. That's a nice trio tomorrow.
0: Yeah, no, it really is a nice. I'll start with the Ole Miss, Louisville game, man. Look, Ole Miss last year was, I mean, what a year, right? And the expectations with Lacey coming back and Chambliss are through the roof. But I think Louisville is good. Like, I actually think Louisville is good. I'm waiting for this line to hopefully go a tick up. I think it's sitting at 7 right now. I want it to go to 7.5, then I'm going to pull the trigger on Louisville. Again, I think this line should be closer to maybe 5.5, 6. So I do on the Louisville side, hoping that the public raises it up another half point. Notre Dame, one of my favorite teams, Anthony. But I'll say this, though. Wisconsin, finally, at least they're going to be a little different here. They have a quarterback that actually is a good runner. So they'll maybe be a little bit more dangerous. But line's high. I think it's sitting at 20.5. I think it's about the right number. Pass for me, but I do think Wisconsin's going to be a little bit better just because I think their quarterback play is going to be improved from previous years.
2: Yeah, they were brutal, dude.
1: That's another position they just haven't been able to figure out.
0: It's amazing. What about Iowa? When's the last Iowa had a good quarterback? 1846?
2: I know. We were talking about it earlier. They, you know, 9-3, tight end U, baby.
0: Yeah.
2: Tight end U. All right, Brain. Let's dive into it. Wednesday and Thursday. Wednesday is the Super Bowl rematch.
0: Yeah.
2: What are you looking at?
0: I bet that the Patriots getting 4.5. I think it's now sitting at 3.5. Still lean Patriots. I think Seattle takes a little bit of a step back this year. Lose their coordinator. Lose a couple pieces on defense. Patriots, to me, listen, I get the schedule's a lot harder. I understand that. But I think they clearly improved their team. Now, look, they were clearly outmanned in that Super Bowl. I get it, but different year. I think they keep this one within a field goal. Give me the underdog Patriots getting the 3.5.
2: I like
1: love it.
2: I love it. All right, then let's go to Australia and the battle of the NFC West.
0: You know, it's interesting. I think I basically have bet virtually every game on the board at this point in some way, shape, or form. This may be the only game I don't have a bet on at all. My lean here would actually be the Rams. I don't know. Again, I don't know how healthy is George Kittle.
2: Right.
0: How healthy is Mike Evans? How healthy is Christian McCaffrey? A lot of ifs on that team versus, now again, I think Puka Nacua is going to play and it's going to be
2: all
0: okay.
2: Right. We are lean up Rams. Against it. Great stuff, Brain. Danny D, the man. Love you guys. Have a great week. Fellas are out. We are Fox Sports.
3: Tyler
2: Reddick.
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0: Alabama Crimson Tide football is on the air. 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
1: Roll Tide. The long offseason is over, and the new 2026 season is here for Alabama football. Good morning, everybody. I'm Roger Hoover, and welcome to the Alabama Crimson Tide pregame show. It's a new season, and we're thrilled to see what this version of Kalen DeBoer's Crimson Tide can be. A year ago, opening day did not go Alabama's way. A tough loss at Florida State started the season in Tallahassee, but the Crimson Tide bounced back with 8 straight victories and ultimately a berth in the SEC Championship game and the College Football Playoff. The playoff started with a comeback win at Oklahoma in the first round for Alabama's 11th win of the season. On New Year's Day, the season came to a close with a loss to eventual national champion Indiana in the Rose Bowl. After guiding the Crimson Tide offense last season, Ty Simpson is off to the NFL as a first-round pick for the Los Angeles Rams. So this season, we entered fall camp knowing there would be a quarterback competition. A competition that showed the strengths of both Austin Mack and Keelan Russell. Ultimately, Russell wins the starting quarterback position. The 5-star recruit from Duncanville, Texas, is ready to start his sophomore season by making his first career start today against East Carolina. ECU, a program on the rise in the American Athletic Conference. The Pirates won 9 games last season and won its second straight Military Bowl under head coach Blake Harrell, topping Pitt 23-17 in Annapolis. Today's game will be just the second in the series between the schools. This is the first time the Pirates and the Crimson Tide have squared off since 1998 when Alabama prevailed 23-22 at Legion Field, thanks to great special teams play to make sure that Alabama secured the win. Throughout our coverage today, you'll hear from the voice of the Crimson Tide, Chris Stewart, color analyst Tyler Watts, and we're thrilled to welcome back to the Crimson Tide Sports Network, Damian Square, as our Cook's Pest Control sideline reporter. Jade Ainsworth will be at our studios keeping you updated on the Alabama Power scoreboard, especially early this morning, kind of previewing all the matchups on this busy first week of the college football season. Also in the booth, we have our producer and engineer, Tom Stipe, at the controls. Butch Owens will be our spotter and statistician, and Jerry Kelly producing this game from our Learfield studios. Coming up here in our first hour of coverage, former Alabama linebacker Christian Miller will join us to break down this Alabama roster, the depth chart, like really only he can. He and Gray Robertson are back as our host for the final hour of coverage with the LLH Healthcare post-game party. Right now, we're just getting started with the first of our over 3 hours of pregame coverage for the season opener between Alabama and East Carolina. This is the Crimson Tide Sports Network from Learfield.
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1: Saban Field at Bryant Denny Stadium, where it is only 79 degrees at the moment. Now, we know as we go through the rest of the morning into the ballgame starting just after 11 and into the early afternoon, it is going to be extremely warm. A high predicted for 96, 97 degrees. We already know about the heat index, and we already know that if you're coming to this ballgame, make sure you hydrate. Hydrate, hydrate, hydrate for the rest of the day as you watch the Crimson Tide take on the ECU Pirates. Roger Hoover, pleased to be joined by Christian Miller, a former Crimson Tide linebacker. He's been part of our coverage for the last several years, both in-game and post-game, pre-game as well. And now we're thrilled to welcome him in as our analyst during our first hour of coverage here on the Alabama Crimson Tide pre-game show. And Christian, roll Tide and Happy New Year. The 2026 season is finally here. How you doing, friend?
11: I'm doing great. Now that I hear your voice, that means football season is here. And like you said, we're covering it during the pregame a little bit more. We've always done these segments, but now we've extended it a little bit, and I'm really excited for it and really ultimately excited that football's back, especially Alabama football.
1: Absolutely. So for you, covering the Crimson Tide program with your intelligence of being a former player, but also just following the day-to-day news we've seen from this group over the last few weeks, what do you feel like we learned the most about this Crimson Tide football team during preseason camp?
11: That's a great question, Roger. Well, honestly, there were so many question marks this offseason that we were looking for so many different things. But I think one thing that has stood out is this mentality from this group. You know, just hearing Coach DeBoer and other coaches talk, hearing the players speak when they spoke at the media during the summer, you know, fall camp period, and also really just getting out there and getting my eyes on them, just seeing these guys have an intentionality to them. That was one thing that stood out to me, just even watching some of these practice opportunities. You know, it just seems like the way they're going about things, and there's a good chance, you know, some of it's from the external noise that they might have been hearing. Maybe some of it's also internal, right? We've heard Ryan Coleman-Williams talk about that conversation with, you know, Coach Ballou. It's evident that these guys feel like they have something to prove. So I feel like that's something, Roger, that's really stood out to me, and I think that's really important. You're talking about a football team that is extremely young. They're one of the younger teams in the conference, and we're going to see that on display today, and I think, you know, a lot of people are expecting growing pains, but one way that you can really push through those growing pains is just having great leadership and having the right mentality and mindset. And it appears, at least through, you know, spring and also fall camp, that these guys are motivated, they're confident, they're working with something to prove, almost like they have a chip on their shoulder. So I'm excited to see them get out there and prove that today. They got an opportunity. It's going to be hot, like you mentioned. They need to make sure they're hydrated. Fans, of course, too. But I know being on that football field, when you got a 100-degree index like that, you better be taking those salt tablets and those right stuff packets that they hand out. But yeah, I think they're going to be motivated, Roger, and I'm excited to see them, you know, go out there and showcase all the hard work that they've been putting in.
1: Absolutely, and there's so many different directions we'll go in over the course of this next hour, getting ready for Alabama against ECU. But we saw officially yesterday from Yay Alabama the depth chart revealed for Alabama football, getting ready for this season. Now, we knew about some of the big competitions that were out there, specifically with the quarterback position. Keelan Russell announced a couple weeks ago as the starting quarterback for Alabama. But did anything else really catch your eye when you finally got to take a look at that yesterday?
11: Roger, I got to go straight to the running back room. You know, Trayshawn Brown is a guy that, let's just go back some. He snuck into this recruiting class. I shouldn't say it like that. This guy definitely earned that spot. But what I mean is, you know, he was kind of flying under the radar. It felt like a spot had opened up in this recruiting class in his last cycle. And he earned a scholarship. And he committed, and to my knowledge, I think he committed before really even being able to take a visit here. So what I'm getting at is, you know, this was a guy that was more of a three-star prospect. Probably wasn't expected necessarily to make an immediate impact, especially given you sign a guy by the name of EJ Crowell, who a lot of people have high expectations for, a guy who is immensely talented. But that guy has been pretty banged up all the way back through spring. And what happens, Roger, is there's the next man up mentality. And that next man up has been Trayshawn Brown. In every single opportunity, I've been talking about this on my show. I've been talking about it anytime I got an opportunity to. You know, this guy just continues to flash. And as a football player, I can tell you, I mean, that is your job. But your job is to take advantage of each and every opportunity that you get. I know from experience that I had to do that, you know, being surrounded by a bunch of good players. And Trayshawn Brown is no different. He went into a running back room that was deep as a true freshman, but he got some extra opportunities probably because of some of the guys being banged up, and he just made the most of each one and carried through fall camp. And now we get to see him listed as he's almost basically a co-starter at running back because he is second on the depth chart, but there is that or next to the name of Daniel Hill, who is the starter. So that one immediately jumped out. I mean, not necessarily a shocker because he has been having such a great offseason, but just really cool to see a guy that has really worked so hard be given an opportunity early. A lot of people really fired up to see what he can do. I also paid attention to a couple things on the offensive line. You see Will Sanders. He was a guy that was projected to be a starter back in the spring. He was dealing with some injury stuff. Finally started getting healthier towards the end of fall camp and really stepped it up. And kind of over, you know, took Mal Waldrop, who was initially leaning towards being that starter named at left guard. But the good news is, Roger, you have two guys at that position where you feel like you have, you know, two confident players that you can put in, probably have a swing guy if you need one. And I think that's going to be really important for an offensive line group who we know struggled last season, definitely needed to, you know, go to the drawing board. They brought in a new offensive line coach. A lot of people really excited about Adrian Clem and the job that he's doing. You got a bunch of new faces, probably going to be some growing pains, but a lot of people excited to see how they can kind of build off the things that they've been doing during fall training camp. And then even at the tight end position that stood out to me, Roger, just how deep we look right there. I see Caleb Edwards. I see Josh Ford. I see Danny Lewis. A bunch of ORs on there, meaning, again, when you see ORs on a depth chart, Roger, that means these guys are co-starters, and we have confidence that you can go in there and play some quality football. So I see a lot of ORs, especially on the offensive side of the football. Rico Scott, he gets the nod, being that third wide receiver. Ryan Coleman-Williams back playing a little bit more X. He will move around some, but I think he feels a little bit more comfortable on the outside, which will be good. And then on the defensive side of things, you know, Devin Tompkins, you know, they rave about the versatility that this guy brings. He comes in from Southern Cal. They used him out of position, I believe. I watched his tape. He played a lot of nose guard, some three technique. This guy is 300 pounds, but he is very athletic, has great length, can play in that C area. So I expect to see him at Bandit, where he is named a starter. But also he's listed as the backup at defensive tackle. So you'll see him move around the entire defensive line. Really excited to see what he brings to this defense for 2026. And then in the secondary, you just see all these names just littered on the depth chart, Roger, where it's like, that's clearly our deepest position. And we just, I mean, we have a wealth of talent right there. So I'm really excited to see all those opportunities that those guys get, because we've seen over the last 2 years, Kane Womack and this staff, they're not afraid to rotate players. A lot of people will get opportunities, and I definitely believe these defensive backs will this upcoming season.
1: And then, Christian, as we go through the course of the season, we're going to be seeing it each and every week. The opponent is always going to have an elite edge rusher because that's such a premium position in the transfer portal. All these SEC teams are trying to have their own version of a guy like Yonze Pierre, multiple ones. So you got to be really good on the edges of the offensive line with the tackles. Just as we talked a little bit about what's going on in the interior of the line, but what should fans expect getting to see? First of all, Jackson Lloyd slide over to the left tackle position, and then Javen James, a newcomer to the roster from Mississippi State, taking over at right tackle.
11: Yeah, great question. Really important. You got to be able to protect the quarterback, especially that blind side. And you're looking at Jackson Lloyd filling in at that left tackle spot. Caden Proctor moves on to the NFL after being called, hearing his name called in the first round. Jackson Lloyd is a guy that's really intriguing, Roger. He was a multi-sport athlete when he was a player in high school. And a guy that has all the tools and traits that you look for out of an offensive lineman, specifically at tackle. Great length, 6'7", 326 pounds. This staff really is high on him to the point where they pretty much named him a starter through, I think, 3 days during spring ball, which a lot of people had some comments on that. I mean, even myself, I was kind of shocked that, you know, he was named a starter that quick. But I think that's just how confident this staff is in his ability. So I'm expecting, you know, a really good season for Jackson Lloyd. I think he was listed as one of the freaks in college football. I mean, the guy is very strong, very athletic. Just needs some more experience. Did not play a whole bunch last football season. So, again, we talk about growing pains with this youth. Probably can expect some out of Jackson Lloyd and the rest of those young guys. But when I watch his tape, the athleticism jumps out. You know, when we watched him during the spring, one thing that really stood out to me was his football acumen, his IQ. He was just, you know, he has a great sense of the game. Now, one thing he can improve is, you know, anchoring down a little bit when he's facing, you know, some of those power rushers, which, you know, he's got the strength. I think it's more of a fundamental thing that he could work and improve on. And with Adrian Clem being his position coach, I fully expect him to make those steps in that regard. And on the right side, you bring in a guy, Javen James, who was a starter at Mississippi State before transferring to Alabama. He got some good competition this offseason from Nick Brooks, who transferred in from Texas, but ultimately Javen was named the starter. Could probably work on his consistency a little bit more, but he's a guy that has experience, has started in this conference, kind of helps bring a little bit more, I guess, age to a young offensive line group. But just know, I mean, there's a good chance. I mean, you might see a little Nick Brooks at times because I think he still was on his heels during training camp. But I do expect Javen James to help provide a little bit more security on that right side. And he'll be working alongside Michael Carroll, who played right tackle last year. So it's always nice to have a guy with the upside and talent playing next to you. Just hopefully these guys really can just continue to grow, develop, and communicate because we know how important those things are for an offensive line.
12: They really are. So when we come back, we'll talk about how that offensive line can help Keelan Russell as he makes his first career start today for Alabama against East Carolina. This is the Crimson Tide Sports Network from Learfield.
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12: Season opener of the Crimson Tide against the Pirates of East Carolina. Today's college football news presented by Coca-Cola. Passionate fans in an ice cold Coca-Cola. Now that's a winning combo. Fan work is thirsty work. Enjoy a Coca-Cola. Well, the big news, a couple Saturdays ago, everyone was checking Yay Alabama, going on to the app, getting the alert on Twitter, seeing that Keelan Russell was indeed named the starting quarterback for the Alabama Crimson Tide. And Christian Miller, that was very good news to see, meaning that he really went out there and won the job in the first couple scrimmages. How excited are you to see number 12 at the reins of this offense this afternoon?
11: Oh, I'm fired up just like the rest, Roger. It's crazy. You know, the national media definitely were a little hesitant on Alabama earlier on in the year. Then all of a sudden you get the news of Keelan Russell being named starter, which I think a lot of people in this area kind of assumed that at some point he would be the guy. But it seemed like that completely flipped the script for Alabama, if that tells you anything. Look, I'm excited for a guy like Keelan Russell for a couple of reasons. One being the explosive element that he just adds and he brings to any football team that he's a part of. You know, getting to see him, you know, I remember going back to like his first practice when he arrived on campus, and there was always just something to him. And I've been talking about him for the past year or so, just about that element that he brings, Roger, where it's just he just has that it factor to him. And it's hard to really explain it to someone until they really can see it for themselves. And I think people finally really got to see that. Really, if you go back to last year when he got some of those opportunities and some of the, you know, the cleanup minutes in those games, you know, he had some plays that were like wow plays, right? Like, okay, this guy has something to him. And then he comes out in A-Day and he completely lights it up. And I get it. It's a scrimmage. He can't be touched. But it clearly, it showed the ability that this guy has. And now you're talking about he's taking the reins. And you said it best. You know, he earned this job. This is not a guy that was just given a job. He had to go out there and compete with a guy in Austin Mack, who they have a lot of confidence in, a veteran that has been with this football, I should say staff, because he started at Washington. So he knows the offense. He understands it. They always talk about him being a human playbook. The fact that Keelan Russell was able to win this job, I had been saying during this competition, you know, if we're just being honest here, Keelan Russell has the higher upside and more potential of the two. That's just the situation we're dealing with. But for him to take the job, right, and I use take because you have a guy in Austin Mack who is also very talented, right? All the tools and traits that you would look for. For a guy like that to not be named starter, that means the younger guy has to overtake him, right? And that means he had to step up and show he could be a leader. He had commanded this offense, and he ultimately was confident in what he was doing and could make the rest of the guys around him much better. That is what he showed this offseason, Roger. He showed a lot of maturity, a lot of growth, a much better understanding of playing the quarterback position, knowing what to expect, getting guys in and out of plays, all the stuff that comes with being a quarterback. And that was really the only box he had to check. And so when I got to see him this fall camp, I mean, everything was on display, all right? And I know people immediately, they think of the athletic ability, and they're saying, oh, this guy's going to be making plays with his legs. No. Well, yes, he will, but that is not what he's trying to do. Roger, this guy has one of the most, I mean, he has zip on the football. He's accurate. He had a touchdown in the first scrimmage that I saw where, I mean, it was one of the tightest windows. And I was like, number one, that was a very aggressive throw. But, man, he put it where only Ryan Coleman-Williams could catch it. And you just saw that consistently, right? And that's what really makes him stand out. It's not like, okay, he makes a play like that here or there. Every time he's in the football game, you are expecting big things to happen. As a matter of fact, his quarterback coach mentioned something like that. He used some other words. That's how impressive this guy is. And that's what you expect out of Keelan Russell. So just to kind of give a little glimpse of what you probably will see, he does have that athletic ability, but he wants to throw the football first. But with that athletic ability, you can expect that there will be some elements that really helps his offense out. An offense that struggled to run the football, now you have a quarterback that has the ability to use his legs. He really wants to extend plays and keeps his eyes downfield, trying to find targets, which is always great for a quarterback. But then you can start throwing in some zone read elements, right, which really threatens the defense. The defense is now, they have to prepare for a guy like Keelan Russell because he not only can throw it, but he also can run it. You add in some RPO elements. I think it just opens things up for this offense. The offense has struggled a season ago, and I think he is the answer for what they need now. He needs the help. We just talked about the offensive line and those tackles. They are going to be vital in him reaching that potential that we all know he has. So there probably will be some growing pains, some struggles, just like the offensive line. He's a young quarterback, has not started a football game. But when you talk about talent, he is one of the most talented guys in the country, without a doubt. He just needs to get his feet wet, and I can't wait to see that because, Roger, I think once he finally starts getting some of those growing pains out the way, this guy is going to shine, and people will see why he was one of the top high school prospects when he was coming out of, I think it was Dallas, Texas, just a couple seasons ago.
12: Yeah, absolutely. Again, one of the highest rated, I think, believe, according to some metrics, the highest rated recruit Alabama has ever signed. So that's certainly great praise for him coming out of high school. That, you know, all the different stars, all the different things he's able to do at a very high level of Texas football, and now getting ready to lead this Crimson Tide offense. And I loved what you mentioned, too. He can extend plays, but that doesn't necessarily mean it's with his legs, trying to be Michael Vick on every single play, have 60-yard touchdown runs, things like that. I mean, we'll take it every now and then, but kind of sure. More similar to like Bryce Young, right? The way that Bryce kept plays alive so long, and that gave the wide receivers a lot of freedom, not just with their routes, but to improvise a little bit, find a way to pick up a first down or a touchdown.
11: Yeah, spot on. And I know this kind of is like a crazy comparison when you hear this, but it's like take Bryce Young and his that cerebral nature that he had, those magician qualities where he could extend and create, and then throw in the athleticism of Jalen Milroe with his legs. I mean, it's almost like unfair, right? And I don't want to, you know, put the expectations too high, but really those are the traits and tools that this guy is working with. So, yes, he's looking to throw the football first. When he is extending plays, I mean, yes, he can take off. And then when he does take off, he is fast. He can make guys miss. He has some shake to him. But he really wants to keep his eyes downfield and find his targets. And like you mentioned, guys can improvise. And I'm visualizing it now, Roger. I mean, Ryan Coleman-Williams, Latsier Brooks, those guys, I mean, those defenders better plaster their man, because what happens is, you know, when they see a quarterback like Keelan Russell, who they know can run, in the back of their minds, they're already going to be ready to come up, come off of their coverage, and try to pull him up. I'm telling you, that's the last thing you want to do with a guy like this, because he will keep his eyes downfield until the very last minute, looking to find a target. And then if there's nobody there, he will take off, but I promise you, he will make you pay deep. And that's why I'm expecting a lot more explosive plays this football season, because everything that he brings, but really just how smart he is, the vision he has, the staff brags about that. I mean, this guy just sees the field differently, and that is so important for a quarterback. And that's why you hear guys like Bryce Young and, you know, Ty Simpson, those names are thrown around when you talk about Keelan Russell, just because of that cerebral nature that he brings. Again, I mean, the only thing that I thought he had to really show and improve this offseason was that he had command and had a true understanding in just year two. And once he checked that box, I mean, the race was on.
12: Yeah, we're excited to see it today as Keelan Russell makes his first start for Alabama against East Carolina. I want to remind fans to join me and Tyler Watts coming up Monday night, 6 p.m. all throughout the season for Crimson Tide Rewind, live from Baumhauer's Victory Grill in Vestavia Hills, all across the Crimson Tide Sports Network. We'll take a look back at the last Bama game. Look forward to the next one from Baumhauer's Victory Grill, again in the Birmingham area in Vestavia Hills. Legendary fun, legendary food. When we come back, we'll take a look around the Southeastern Conference as we get ready for Week 1. Today it's Alabama and East Carolina. 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
12: 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Well, SEC football teams have already seen a couple of teams play. Missouri picked up a win 54-14 over Arkansas Pine Bluff on Thursday. Last night, Oklahoma blanked UTEP 51-0. Everyone else getting in action this weekend as well. But Christian Miller, I wanted to highlight really two games that are coming up later today. They'll actually follow Alabama on television as the Pirates and the Crimson Tide will start ABC's Day of Football. And then after that, you got to go not to Auburn, but they decided to move that game to Atlanta. It'll be Auburn against the Baylor Bears. What do you expect to see from Alex Golish as he makes his debut as the Auburn head coach?
11: Yeah, I'm not expecting a lot that we saw, you know, from, you know, USF, obviously, you know, they brought him over, but a lot of his players as well. Byron Brown is a very interesting player, a player that has a lot of ability, a guy that can definitely throw the ball, strong arm, but you know, he's a big body quarterback, and he's looking to run the football hard to take down. You know, he's a playmaker, right? So I'm excited to see kind of what they bring this football season, right? I know a lot of fans over there are excited, kind of the energy that's, you know, over in the building in Auburn. But I'm definitely expecting an offense that's going to be very fitting to Alex Golish. And I just know, you know, he's a good football coach. I thought that it was a good hire that they made. I thought he probably fits what they want to do moving forward. And then with him bringing a lot of his guys, they're already going to have a good understanding of what's expected, his system, what they want to do. And hopefully they can, I'm sure the expectation is that those guys can help all the other guys kind of get situated with all the newness there. But you know, it's going to be an interesting year for Auburn. You know, I'm not too sure on their win totals. I'm sure it's probably in the middle of the pack of the SEC, which I think would probably be fair for his first year. But personally, I think it's going to be a decent fit there, Roger. I do. I know the challenges that come with the, you know, Golish led offense. And to me, Auburn's always kind of had some type of identity like that. It's a little unorthodox. They're trying to, you know, do things a little bit differently, especially offensively. So I thought that he was very fitting for that. And we'll have to see how it ends up playing out. But to me, I've always been this. I know here on this side of things, you know, again, we're big rivals and we're not big fans of Auburn, but at least during my time, I always liked when Auburn was doing a little bit better because it made the Iron Bowl that much better. And I feel like this guy has, he brings an edge to him. I think they're going to have, you know, some good teams, you know, under Coach Golish in Auburn. So hopefully that makes for some better Iron Bowls here in the future coming up against our Alabama football teams.
12: So those are the Auburn Tigers, and then a battle of the Tigers later tonight at 6:30 at down in Death Valley, Baton Rouge. We will be seeing 11th-ranked LSU against Clemson, the debut of the Lane Kiffin era, and I'm sure there have been no shortage of LSU storylines you've had on your show, The Miller's Edge, throughout the week.
11: Absolutely. Listen, it honestly dominated the conversation. We were supposed to be previewing, ECU and Alabama one day this week, and then next thing I know, half the hour we were talking about Lane Kiffin and LSU. But how couldn't we, Roger? I mean, we're talking about storylines of NFL guys coming back and playing in college football. But I will say this, my dad was giving a lot of pushback on that. He was kind of coming to Coach Kiffin's defense, and I understand, especially after hearing Reese Davis, there's a snippet, and he kind of talked about it. Listen, nowadays with NIL, the reality is, let's just be honest. I mean, college guys kind of are just professionals. I mean, I look at kind of the dynamic of college football now and how it compared to when I played in the National Football League. And Roger, there's not many differences other than you got to go to class in one of them and the other you don't. Other than that, I mean, they're almost one and the same. So after thinking of it from that perspective, I can say, I mean, these are guys that were ruled, I guess, eligible because of the 5-for-5 ruling, right? And of course, we know nowadays, I mean, Roger, I might as well have a law degree after learning about TROs and injunctions. I mean, we have a lawyer on our show, Mr. Adam Lamparello. He's been breaking it down. And I've learned all these things to the point where I'm like, okay, I'm not a fan of it. I don't love it. But at this point in college football, I mean, I don't think it would be the worst thing if it was a one-off. The problem is that going to be the case? Because what it feels like happens, Roger, is, somebody does one thing and then there's a domino effect. So if we let the NFL guys play this year, I get it. They were, 50-year guys. It's fair to an extent, but at the same time, is that going to open the door in the future for other NFL guys that haven't just received a fifth-year eligibility? That said, in terms of this football game, it appears Lane Kiffin, I think, only is – he rostered just one of those guys, and I think it was the one that didn't play, or at least was not on an NFL roster. That said, they brought on a bunch of talent, right? Not only did they go get Lane Kiffin and his staff, which we know is a really good football staff. He's a great offensive mind. Does a really nice job. I get the theatrics outside of it, but in terms of coaching football, he is one of the best. Then he's got his offensive coordinator with him, who we all know is a really good coach as well. He's kind of groomed up beside him, who also was here at Alabama at one point in time. The players that they brought in, you got Sam Leavitt, quarterback transfer from Arizona State. I mean, this guy is really talented. Coming off an injury, it was that Liz Frank injury. Seems like he's healthy now, so I'm excited to see what he can do. A lot of people have him in that potential Heisman conversation. Of course, you saw some of the Ole Miss guys that transferred in. I'm just going to call him Princeton. I think the defensive end that transferred from Ole Miss, really talented player. They got him coming off the edge. And, of course, those two young defensive tackles, I think they're both freshmen. But, man, just watching some of the tape that I saw on them, at least from high school and also some, I think, fall camp stuff, these guys are very talented. So, I mean, LSU, I mean, they have a lot of players across the board. They brought in a bunch of guys. Of course, they can always get guys committed because they can recruit, so just like everybody else, right? Probably better than most, especially with the resources that they have. A defensive coordinator that stayed that also has a good system. We saw that last year we played them and those good players that they did get to come back. So I'm expecting a lot from LSU. Now, the tough part for me, Roger, is the expectations, right? A lot of the national people think that he should win a national championship. If he doesn't, it's a bust. I don't know if I've ever heard of a coach just coming in and running the table that quickly, even with the resources nowadays. But in terms of this game specifically, LSU's at home. I know there's going to be a lot of excitement. There's been a lot of external noise. Is it going to be too much? Is it going to be too loud that it could affect how they play? Maybe. But at the end of the day, I just think LSU is way too talented to not win this football game against Clemson. We'll have to see how it goes. I mean, I think it could be close, but ultimately I think LSU pulls it out. But in terms of them this season, Roger, it's an interesting one because there's a lot of high expectations, but I also know there's a lot that comes with the whole new coach, whole new program, whole new system, and we'll see if they can kind of make their way through that gauntlet of the schedule that they also have.
12: Yeah, and a lot of players following Coach Kiffin from Ole Miss to LSU, but one of the guys that stayed in Oxford, Trinidad Chambliss, and he gets to lead the Rebels tomorrow in Nashville against Louisville as we get to see Pete Golding as a head coach, not in the college football playoff for the first time, but he gets to start this new season against the Louisville Cardinals. Finally, some quick thoughts on that matchup tomorrow in Nashville.
11: Yeah, super excited to see Ole Miss and Pete Golden, like you mentioned, this time of the regular season. Pete is phenomenal. He was here with me when I was in school and playing here, and one of the smartest coaches that I've ever been around. So I'm really excited to watch him this upcoming year. And like you mentioned, Trinidad Chambliss, I mean, he is phenomenal in my opinion. I think he is the best quarterback in the conference, but potentially in the country. We'll have to see this upcoming year. But with him, with Lacy in that backfield, I mean, they got some good guys across the board as well. I mean, I think they're going to be another contender this season to look out for. And definitely be, of course, I'm always cheering for Alabama first and foremost. But I got to show some love to my guy, Pete Golden. Excited to see what him and his guys can do. And I think they're going to have another good year and definitely will be a good team to watch out for.
12: So that's the SEC Today presented by Game Day Done Right. You're listening to exclusive coverage of the Alabama Crimson Tide pregame show. When we come back, we'll get some final thoughts from Christian Miller as we get ready for our game today here in Tuscaloosa, Alabama against ECU. 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
5: Today we're in Tuscaloosa. The sun is shining. Temperatures start to creep into the low 80s. We know it'll be very hot throughout this afternoon here in Tuscaloosa as Alabama starts the season against East Carolina. 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We continue visiting with Christian Miller. Of course, he'll be visiting post-game with Gray Robertson on the LLH Healthcare Crimson Tide post-game party, but joining us for this first hour of coverage. And Christian, we always talk about what you guys do. You mentioned a little bit to stay hydrated in a hot day like this. How about starting at 11 a.m. in the morning, especially a season opener, but everything started for these guys hours ago in preparation for kickoff.
6: Yeah, you talk about steak and lasagna at like 7 in the morning, Roger. I mean, I'll be honest with you. That was one of my least favorite things of playing so early. But

0: probably have something to prove. They want to, you know, put last season behind them and move forward with the 2026 season. And today is their first opportunity, and I'm looking forward to seeing them take the field.
1: Yeah, we're looking forward to that. And we went kind of position by position around this group just a little bit earlier as we talked about the depth chart that was released yesterday by Yay Alabama. But before we let you go, I wanted to get your thoughts on the linebackers for the Crimson Tide, because there's so many new faces there or new roles that are there. Hard to believe we're playing Alabama football without Deontay Lawson, with the great leader he has been the last few years. But what can you tell us about those linebackers, especially on the inside? We get to see Luke Metz in a starting role, as well as Caleb Woodson coming over from Virginia Tech.
0: Yeah, great question. Yeah, these guys are, I mean, I'm excited to watch them, you know, get out there and get after it. Roger, Caleb Woodson was a guy that's kind of been penciled in as a starter since he arrived from Virginia Tech via the transfer portal. He's a guy that's 6'3", 240 pounds. I want to say he came into college as a defensive back. I know he has some experience there. So all that tells me is this guy has a lot of athleticism and can fly. And that's exactly what I've seen when I watched him. He's, you know, he's put on some size now. And that was one thing I was curious, you know, how would he look, you know, at linebacker to Alabama. I knew the athlete that he was, but, you know, when you come to the SEC, man, you got to be a big physical guy, and that's what he showcased. You mentioned leadership from Deontay Lawson. That's one thing that Caleb Woodson also brought with him. He's been a tremendous leader since he stepped foot on campus, and he's a guy that he can play sideline to sideline. He's instinctive. He appears to be a physical guy, which I think is important. At times, I felt like we could be a little bit more smash mouth at the linebacker spot over the last couple of years, play downhill better. I feel like these guys have done a better job with that, at least from what I've seen this offseason. Luke Metz, you also mentioned, he's a young man that initially a lot of people were projecting QB Reese to earn the job next to Caleb Woodson. And I think you'll still see QB Reese a lot. I think they're going to have a rotation there. But Luke Metz ultimately got the job. And we heard from Kane Womack during fall camp. He basically bragged about Luke Metz and that, you know, just the factor that he has, you know, pre-snap, knowing what to do. He's pretty much calling out plays. This guy's a you know, student of the game. He communicates effectively, and all those qualities are so important for a linebacker. So I'm really excited to see Caleb Woodson and Luke Metz, you know, start things off. You know, they're both 6'3", 235 pounds, 240 pounds apiece. So these guys are definitely some bigger backers who have good athleticism, can play downhill, can be physical. And I definitely still think you see some QB Reese, maybe some Abdul Sanders, those guys rotating in there. But I'm excited. On paper, some people might not necessarily think, you know, hey, I don't know about this group. We still have question marks just because they haven't heard or seen much of them. But I do think they have a lot of good qualities. And with these opportunities that they have, I think they're going to make the most of it and hopefully provide a presence at that linebacker position, because we know how important that is at linebacker for the University of Alabama.
1: Absolutely, and we want to see that today for Alabama against East Carolina. And finally, Christian, just thoughts on the Pirates. I mentioned it before in my first segment. This is kind of a program on the rise a little bit, won 9 games a year ago, and they look to compete for that American Athletic Conference title this season. How will they challenge Alabama today?
0: Yeah, great question. So you look at their offense and bring in Jordan Davis, offensive coordinator from North Texas, who was responsible for the number one scoring offense in the country last year. Expect them to spread you out, right? They have that spread, air raid type offense. They're definitely going to run some tempo. They're trying to get on the ball quick, move fast. That way you have, you know, loss of communication on the defensive side. You can't substitute the way you want. And let's just be honest, right? I mean, they have inferior talent, right? They're a good football team and a respectable one. You mentioned it. They won 9 games. 3 of their 4 losses last season were single-digit losses. Coach Blake Carroll has done a phenomenal job. But they're stacked up against an Alabama team that has superior talent. You know, typically you see offense, they go to quick game, screen game. They're trying to get the ball out quick. They don't expect their quarterback to have a lot of time to try to, you know, use the vertical game. So I expect those things. So Alabama's going to have to play well in space, fly around to the football. This defensive line, we got bigger, but they better make sure they better be running to the football, because they got to turn and get out the stack when they're doing those screens and quick passes that I expect them to do. Then on the other side of the football, defensively, East Carolina, that's their bread and butter. Blake Carroll is a defensive guy. He's going to run a lot of exotic pressures. He's going to mix and match things. On the back end, they bring in Jordan Hankins, defensive coordinator for Memphis. I believe he's going to bring a little bit more nuance to their coverages. You'll see them roll a little bit more in the coverages than they might have done in years past. But ultimately, they're going to try to cause confusion and chaos up front. You'll see them do, you know, loaded fronts, early downs. You'll see them run simulated pressures. They're going to try to make this offense make mistakes, and they're going to try to pressure the quarterback, right? They're going to be aggressive is what I'm trying to explain. So best believe you can see that today. Can Alabama's offensive line hold up? Can they communicate, and can they execute? You know, from a physicality standpoint, we're going to be the better group. But when you have all these things being thrown at you, that can start causing some issues for an offensive line and also for a young quarterback, when you start seeing all these different things on the back end. So I think

0: those are the challenges realistically that we could see in this game. I keep describing it as a challenge, but manageable. And it's a really good opportunity in the first game, I believe, for us to learn from some of the things that we'll see today. But ultimately, if Alabama can figure out those things, start fast, right? Create an identity, play physical, right? Be more balanced offensively. I have no doubt Alabama will be successful in this game, but I just want to see them do it in the right fashion. That way we can, you know, create those building blocks moving forward into next week when we go on the road and face Kentucky, an SEC opponent.
1: We're looking forward to it. Well, following the ball game, you and Gray Robertson break it all down on the LLH Healthcare Crimson Tide post-game party. And Christian, no, we hope it is a party for you guys later on today. We're looking forward to the season opener between Alabama and East Carolina. But you sound great. We appreciate you so much being part of our first hour of coverage here on the Alabama Crimson Tide pregame show. Roll Tide, Christian.
0: Oh, always a pleasure. Always a pleasure, Roger. Roll Tide. Appreciate you guys.
1: That's Christian Miller. I'm Roger Hoover. When we come back, we'll learn more about the Pirates from their broadcaster, looking to Jim Zocchi, who will be joining us just shortly with the other booth presented by Marathon Petroleum. This is the Crimson Tide Sports Network from Learfield.
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14: 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Ryan Howard scored 14 points and Jackie Young added 12. 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
15: Jim Zocchi is the radio voice of the ECU Pirates. He joined us on Thursday's Crimson Drive, driven by NASCAR, to give us a full scouting report on Blake Harrell's team that's making its first trip to Tuscaloosa.
16: I think everybody's been waiting for this one. Yeah, trying to get football season started, obviously, Roger, but to begin in a place like Alabama is a great environment, obviously, to start the season. So I know all the Pirate Nation's looking forward to it.
17: We're looking forward to it as well. What can you tell us about the last few weeks in Greenville, North Carolina, as this football team gets ready for the opener?
16: Yeah, just over the last week or so, named the starting quarterback because they had a competition that went right down to the wire. And for Mitch Griffiths, he played at Texas Tech last year as a backup, was at Wake Forest where he started some games prior to that. He won the starting job over Emery Williams, who transfers in from Miami. So two transfer quarterbacks. They like both of them, and I think we'll see a lot of them both during the course of this season. But it was, again, I think a matter of not which one, but which is the better option for the moment, because I think both guys will be playing during the course of this year. And like a lot of schools, and you guys are probably in the same boat, a lot of transfers coming in. So for Coach Blake Harrell, sorting through that, having two new coordinators on offense and defense. So a lot of changes from a team that won 9 games last year.
17: Certainly some changes. What can you tell us about the style of offense ECU has typically had? How will this be different with the new offensive coordinator and also match the skill set of their new starter?
16: Yeah, with Jordan Davis, he comes in from North Texas, which led the nation in scoring last year, 45 points per game. So like a lot of them, it's going to be spread, up-tempo, probably a little bit more short passing than what we had last year, where we were more vertical. I think we'll see elements of both. But the other thing is it's going to really feature a power run game. So there's going to be a balance of a team that has three really strong running backs. One of them comes in from North Texas. Ashton Gray was last year at North Texas. And he joins a couple of guys, T.J. Engelman, who is here. In the case of Michael Allen, he transfers in from Marshall. He's a Greenville native. So they feel like they really got the guys and the offensive line. We're, you know, in the American Conference, what we're competing for, and hopefully on Saturday, be able to run the ball in addition to not be one-dimensional just trying to pass it.
17: Who could be some of the playmakers for the wide receivers that can get involved in the passing game?
16: Well, the holdover is Brock Spaulding from last year. Anthony Smith was just in camp with the Dallas Cowboys, and he had a tryout there, was drafted in the 7th round. So I haven't seen the latest, but hopefully made the practice squad there. Ray Joseph comes in from Miami, is another slot receiver. I think that's another one. They're expected to be one of the main ones that they go to. Landon Sides is another North Texas receiver who also comes on board with Coach Jordan Davis. And then we got some height. We got Jeremiah Melvin. He played at Wake Forest before, 6'4". So those are some of the key guys I think they're counting on as far as the receiving position goes.
17: And then how about on the defensive side of the ball? There are a lot of changes there as well.
16: Yeah, although I would say less. You know, it's a team that's been really strong up front in particular as far as the style of play and rotating in different guys through the past couple of years. And a lot of that depth returns. We got guys up front like Preston Carr, Ryan Roseboro that are back, Torin Brazel, J.R. Robinson is another guy who's probably the leader of that defensive front through there. And then you got some edge rushers, Julian Davis, Kendrick DeJour from last year. Again, it's a team that beat Pittsburgh in the Military Bowl last year. And a lot of those names I mentioned showed up big in that game. Secondary is almost completely revamped, but with talented transfer guys. So even though it's a lot of changes from what it was last year, they've got K.J. Merrill back at the nickel and some other players from last year. But by and large, a lot of changes in that secondary. But they feel good about the talent that they have. And again, in today's environment, trying to microwave it quickly and get everybody up to speed with putting all these players together in a short period of time.
17: Yeah, absolutely. And Coach Blake Harrell's been able to do that over the last few seasons. Just how have you seen him kind of make his mark on this program recently?
16: He's just and this term gets thrown around a lot, culture, but he's a real culture builder guy. And it goes all the way from the players to the coaching staff to the families, the kids he's recruiting, staff members, people that work in the building, into the community. So he gets it. And he took over midseason 2 years ago, and he's gone 14-5 as a head coach and won 2 bowl games since taking over at East Carolina. So he's been here for 6 years overall. He understands what it takes to win Group of Six in the American Conference. And I think they've been realistic about, you know, the kind of roster they can put together, the style of play that works, because they get that. Both coordinators and the other one, the defensive coordinator, is Jordan Hankins, came from Memphis. So both come from the American Conference. So there's a continuity in terms of, you know, guys that understand, you know, what it takes to win at this level to put together the best kind of program that will win in the American.
17: Thanks to East Carolina's Jim Zocchi for joining us. 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
23: We're about 2 hours from kickoff. This is your Alabama Power Scoreboard update with the latest scores from the SEC and around the nation. When you cheer, we cheer. Alabama Power is a proud supporter of the Alabama Crimson Tide. A couple SEC games already in the books. Missouri won on Thursday night. Oklahoma, they got their reps in Norman last night against UTEP.
24: Ron, the punter, gets it over. High driving punt. It's a good one. Satania toward the far sideline. No fair catch. Fields it at the 13. Turns it up. Runs midfield. Got away at the 20. Still on the ball. 25. Bounced it outside. 30. Watch out. 40. 45. Down the sidelines. What a block. 40. He tiptoes. Isaiah Satania. Hayden. No flags on the field. Isaiah Satania. 87-yard punt return. Touchdown.
23: That's Toby Rowland on the Sooners Sports Network from Learfield. 51-0 was the final. Oklahoma now 1-0. There are three relatively high-profile games in the SEC today. Baylor and Auburn will hook up at Mercedes-Benz Stadium in Atlanta. That game will kick off in the afternoon, 2:30 kickoff time. Also, number 11, LSU, they'll be in Baton Rouge to take on Clemson at 6:30. And then on Sunday, Louisville, number 24 in the country, entering 2026. They'll play in Nashville to take on number 9, Ole Miss. The Fighting Pete Goldings are going to start their season with a new head coach.
25: Some really good things on tape and a lot on tape that we kind of went through yesterday. It's like, look, man, like, you can't do this and win versus top 25 teams. And so this is real now. This is for keeps. So, you know, we got this week to make sure we prepare really hard and clean it up.
23: Tide fans, this season, Baumhauer's Victory Grill is partnering with Alabama football to recognize the man in the trenches for each game. The highest grading defensive lineman will receive the honor and will recap their performance here and on Hey Coach each week, live from Baumhauer's Victory Grill. 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I'm Jed Ainsworth. 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
1: 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Charlie Potter is the senior writer for Bama Online and On3 Sports, covering Crimson Tide athletics. He joined us on Thursday's Crimson Drive, driven by NASCAR, to break down what we've learned about this Alabama team at the conclusion of fall camp and the beginning of the season.
2: Feels like it's been a long offseason, and that dates back to really spring ball. So it's good to see some live tackle football, not just on TV, because week zero is week zero, but like in a stadium, feel the noise, feel the vibrations. Like it's going to be a lot of fun to actually write about some football you're watching with your own eyeballs.
1: Absolutely. So the Crimson Tide starting play this season, this weekend against East Carolina. Just how would you characterize how the mood, kind of the vibe around this football program over the last few weeks as they get ready for the opener?
2: I think they're probably a lot like us, like what we were just talking about. They're tired of hitting each other. They're ready to hit somebody else. And like there's a lot on these guys' minds, I think, but they're also focused on the task at hand. And so they know how last year ended. They know how last year started. They didn't get off to a great start to the 2025 season down in Tallahassee. They also know that they didn't live up to expectations out in Pasadena with the loss to Indiana. So they're looking to be physical and do the things that I think people have come accustomed to seeing from Alabama football. And there's a lot of new faces, so it'll take some getting used to, I think, for fans going to Bryant-Denny who maybe have been under a rock all offseason long. But I think the guys, they're saying all the right things. The offensive line wants to be physical. The defense wants to set the tone early. And so I think it'll be a lot of fun to see that this weekend.
1: Especially with that offensive line, so many new faces there, a new coach as well, and Adrian Clem. Just what have you learned about that group and what they may look like coming up on Saturday?
2: Yeah, it's a completely different group. You have a new position coach. Hell, you have a tight ends coach who was a former offensive line coach at Louisville coming in. So that should also help that unit as well. But 11 new pieces, I think 6 from the transfer portal. You only got one returning starter with Michael Carroll. So there's been a lot of questions around that offensive line this offseason. But we learned a lot of those, or at least got a lot of them answered in the springtime. We know Jackson Lloyd stepped in at that left tackle position, left vacant by Caden Proctor, last year's first-round pick. Rayson Delgatti stepped in at the center position. He's a transfer from Cal Poly, and I think he's slowly gotten acclimated to life in the SEC. And those other two spots, left guard and right tackle, have been some fierce competitions this offseason. And it sounds like they feel really good about both left guard options, but William Sanders is probably going to be the starter there. And then at right tackle, a couple transfers with Javen James coming over from Mississippi State, Nick Brooks from Texas. They've kind of battled it out, but I think Javen James has played a lion's share of the reps there in practice. So it's a new-look group, but it's a group that I think they feel pretty confident in. And look, that group is going to have a lot of eyeballs on it on Saturday because the offensive line played pretty poorly last year, especially from a run game standpoint. Those last three games of the season, I think they rushed for 48 total yards in three games, and that's certainly not what you want to see. But I think they have heard all the talk, and the good thing is they haven't really made too many statements this offseason. I think they want to go out and prove it with their pads, and I think that's what a lot of people are looking to see on Saturday.
1: Their job to protect the quarterback, and that is going to be Keelan Russell making his first career start this Saturday against ECU. What did you make of the way he was able to win this job in preseason camp? And then kind of what does a successful day look like for him on Saturday?
2: Yeah, I think First of all, I know the quarterback position is always a hot topic. It is anywhere, but especially in Tuscaloosa. Like the most famous person in the state is the Alabama head coach, and the second most famous person is the Alabama quarterback. And so I think that group, though, they felt really good about the entire room, but especially their top two candidates battling for that position. And you can hear it from the coaches. They have a lot of faith and trust in Austin Mack. And I think the point they wanted to make was Austin didn't lose the competition. It's more so that Keelan won it. And I think with Keelan, he's a guy that has done a better job of taking care of the football. He's kind of taken command of the offense. But when it comes to taking care of the football, he's done that without jeopardizing his explosive playmaking ability. So I don't think we're going to see, the full extent of Keelan Russell's powers in week one. I think that's kind of like a progression of a movie or a season. You're going to see that as it unfolds, because you got tougher competition coming up down the schedule. But I think they want to get him comfortable, and they want to run the ball. Like, we can't stress that enough. Like, I think we know that Alabama wants to show it can run the football in week one, but you also want to get your new quarterback plenty of experience. You got some new receivers out there and tight ends for him to work with as well. So I think a successful day for Keelan Russell is taking care of the ball, moving the offense up and down the field, having every possession in with a kick, and just going out there being you. Like, he doesn't need to think about it too much. He's a supreme athlete. You can talk to anybody that's known Keelan for any amount of years, and they just throw around the word freak like it's nothing, because he wows people with his ability to play. And I think now that he's going to take that black no contact jersey off, he's going to be able to do his thing. I think it should be a lot of fun to watch.
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17: But no, it was once they put that idea in my head, man, it was, I'm like, there's a future beyond this. And so, yeah, being recruited by both schools was great. But, you know, it was something about mail that just drew me to the University of Alabama.
18: And then when did you get to meet Coach Bryant for the first time?
17: I met Coach Bryant my first week on campus.
18: What was that experience like? I mean, growing up in the state, I bet you watched the television show a lot. You saw a lot of him, but getting to see him in person, was he intimidating to you?
17: You know, no, I really didn't get the magnitude of Coach Bryant until after he passed, because we had talked several times. I mean, we were just, you know, he was the head coach, I was a player, and then we just had conversations. I saw him every day. It was no big deal until, you know, after he passed and I was in the pros and someone said, what was it like with Coach Bryant? I know you got tons of autographs. I'm like, no, I don't have autographs. I mean, we just pass in halls, we talk, I go sit in his office, we just have conversations. But yeah, they put value on autographs and stuff. I had put value on just being face to face.
18: And being a football player for him, of course, you were part of his final team in 1982. What do you remember most about the time he announced his retirement and then obviously the Liberty Bowl being his final game?
17: It was just a lot of confusion. People were really concerned, you know, he's retiring now, but he knew something was wrong for him to say he's going to retire. Yeah, we didn't get, as us young guys didn't know much about it as the seniors and stuff. It really shook them.
18: I can imagine. And then, of course, unfortunately passes away as well. Coach Perkins takes over as the head coach for the Crimson Tide for the 83 season. That's also the year you step into a larger role. Just what do you think allowed you to have success playing in Alabama's style at that time and getting more of an opportunity to play in the SEC?
17: Well, it was just, like I say, it was Alabama. You know, our first meeting was they were, say, 7-3. That's no good. We don't take that. That's losing. But we knew it was going to be tough because it's hard to replace a legend like the guys are experiencing now. You know, Coach Perkins come in trying to replace Coach Bryant. Man, he was held to a different standard than most people, and we knew it was going to take time. But no, I was looking forward to it. Coach Perkins was straight shooter with us and told us how hard things were going to be. And, you know, as long as we kept doing the hard work that we needed to do, we can push past just about anything that come our way.
18: And you're able to do that, get Alabama back to a winning pedigree throughout your time in Tuscaloosa and all the games at Legion Field. How special was it to team up with Cornelius Bennett, getting into the backfield, getting a lot of sacks during those years?
17: You know, we didn't know how great Cornelius was going to be. So I helped recruit Cornelius, and then we helped bring in Derek Thomas. And so, you know, it's amazing how good those guys were. I never knew it that, but man, they were wonderful. You know, it was great. That helped put the tie back on the track of being the winning team.
18: It really did. So some really great moments for you in your playing days at the University of Alabama. And with a little bit of distance now, when you look back to that time in your life, what are you most proud of from your days in Crimson?
17: My thing that I look back on was the attitude, the work ethic that we developed there. You know, I look on the field today and I see people doing some of the things that we started way back then, about, you know, in fourth quarter. That's when our game really kicks in because everybody else is going to quit. We're just going to be getting started. So it's the work ethic. You know, when things get tough, just buckle down, do what you know to do, and you'll succeed from there.
18: Thanks to John Hand for joining us, as well as the Bryant Museum for celebrating Alabama legends. Up next, we welcome Damian Square back to the airwaves. This is the Crimson Tide Sports Network from Learfield.
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3: 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Crimson Tide taking on the ECU Pirates. Appreciate their broadcaster, Jim Zoki, joining us for the other booth just a few moments ago. Again, this is a program that is trending in the right direction under Blake Harrell, who took over as the interim head coach for the Pirates in 2024 after Mike Houston was let go. And to close out that season, Coach Harrell went 4-0 and then led ECU last year to a 9-4 record, including going 6-2 in the American. So overall, he has had success in Greenville, North Carolina, going 14-5 as he gets ready to start his third season as the head coach of the ECU Pirates. Want to remind you to join us each Wednesday night at 6 p.m. for Hey Coach and the Kalen DeBoer Show, presented by Alpha Insurance, live from Bob Howard's Victory Grill in Tuscaloosa and over the Crimson Tide Sports Network with our radio affiliates. 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
14: It's time for our UA Athletics Update. Throughout the season, the voice of the Crimson Tide, Chris Stewart, will be visiting with Alabama assistant coaches. First up this year, the coordinators on Kalen DeBoer's staff. Last season, Ryan Grubb was just getting started as Alabama's offensive coordinator. Now he has 15 games under his belt with the Crimson Tide. Here's Chris with Coach Grubb.
15: We're finally here. I know you're ready to see these guys as much as anybody, but tell me what separated Kalen, Coach, allowing him to get the first snaps.
16: Well, the first thing to start with, you know, any young quarterback, and I've said it probably almost ad nauseum, was Kalen's ability to control the offense. And that's where it had to start. At the bare minimum, He had to have good composure and have understanding of the system and be able to operate just like you would expect any starter. And I thought his growth from spring to summer and summer to camp was exactly what he needed to show. And he did that early and often in camp, and he didn't let up on it. That was the key, was that he continued building on those successes and understanding, I'm not going to make the same mistake. And that's one of the things with a young quarterback that you want to see is, like, is this guy going to keep making the same mistake and not learn from it? But Keelan doesn't do that. He learns quickly. He's extremely intelligent. And then the other part for Keelan that separated him, just his vision and his ability and his knack to make the explosive play. And, you know, sometimes you want a guy that can be disciplined in his read progression and understand concepts, and certainly Keelan does that. And then sometimes you want that guy that can live in the gray a little bit and see that wide side of the field and the nickels hugging the two and the corners blending, and I can push this ball outside the numbers, and he has that. And, you know, oh, by the way, he has a live arm and can move around really well. So that part's been a big step for Keelan, and I thought that it was not just like this athlete running around. I told him that, you know, I would be offended if that's all that people thought of him. You know, I want people to see Keelan and be like, this kid is a really, really good quarterback. He certainly has some God-given ability when the play breaks down, and we want to see that too. But his ability to process and be a quick thinker on his feet, I think will show up.
15: The luxury you had is knowing you were going to have a quarterback, whoever it was, that was going to give you some real opportunities to utilize some great weapons that That's you right. have. None of that takes place, though, if they're not getting time.
16: That's right.
15: And you've got an offensive line that's got a ton of new faces. But tell me what you've seen from that group up front that has you excited about what this offense can be.
16: You know, I think one of the things, you know, you start with physicality, and I think there's a confidence that's continuing to brew in that room. Will Sanders has brought a spark of physicality since he's been back in the lineup. I think that's one of the things is just you start with just the guys playing with confidence in their technique and the concepts that we're running. And when you see the guys playing with vertical footwork, knocking people back off the football, especially when it's our D-line, I think we got an exceptional defense. And, you know, when we see success running the football in practice, it excites me, you know. And from a pass protection standpoint, it doesn't change. The physicality to create space is irregardless whether it's a pocket for Keelan or it's a run for, you know, Danny or any of the other guys. So I think for us, that part, the continuity and the ability for the guys to communicate and be in those vertical double teams and have confidence when they're on the field is something that I'm really excited about. And for us, you know, we want people to be scared to slant and move because we're going to be able to knock those slants back. And that's what I want to see from our guys on Saturday.
15: What have you seen on film of East Carolina, and does the film help at all in this day and age with change and turnover and all of that? But what can you give us about their defense?
16: Well, I'll say this. You know, I've been, and I'm not putting this out here like this is like some blanket waiver for us to not play good or something like that. I think Coach Harrell is a heck of a coach. I think that defensively, they do things that create a lot of problems with how they fit. They do it with smaller people at times. They stay in nickel defense, and they're creative on how they get people into gaps and fits, from three safety fits to challenging how they're getting to six and seven man boxes in the run game. So I think they're really, really well coached. It's pretty evident that their head coach is a defensive head coach, and the value that they put on that. And I can see why East Carolina, you know, promoted this guy a couple years ago from interim to head coach. The guys play with belief in their system. They play fast. You know, I think obviously for us, the interesting part, and I say interesting, not excitedly, but you're bringing in a new play caller from a different school that does not run the same scheme as you. And so how they marry those things up and what's actually being called on some of these big downs and distances and things like that are the things that you have to prepare your guys for, a big gamut of what they're capable of doing. And I think that's one of the complications of a first game like this against, you know, what was a top 10 defense in the country. And we certainly don't take that lightly.
14: Also, Chris Stewart caught up with defensive coordinator Kane Womack, who is primed and ready for his third season leading this Crimson Tide defense.
15: Coach, is it true that you don't know what you don't know until after this first one, I guess, is over with?
0: Yeah, I think so. I think you, you put all this work in the offseason, you try as best you can to simulate what a game-like situation is going to feel like. But I tell the guys all the time, game day is different. It's always been different. Right. And so Bryant Denny is a special place. And to be able to open up, the season inside Bryant Denny is obviously a great opportunity for our guys. But there's things that you always don't know until you get into the live fire and figure out kind of what you have from your team. I think that's probably, as coaches, one of the things that we get most excited about is, let's kind of see where we are here at the beginning, where we need to improve and go from there. But I'm excited to see the guys play.
15: And when we talk about don't know what you don't know, that's not just your team. That's the other side, I guess, especially right. In this day and age, you're having to do a scout based on several different variables.
0: Yeah, obviously the transfer portal has made season openers a little bit trickier and more difficult. I mean, I'm here I am watching multiple teams to get prepared for this first game. And so, you're watching cut-ups on players from a skill level standpoint and trying to piece that together of where they might fit in this offensive coordinator scheme or this offensive line coach. And then you're watching those teams, right, where those the coordinator came from or a position coach may have come from. And so you're trying to piece all those things together. I still think the beginning of the season, like most games, right, is about your ability to execute. But you got to do as best of a job as you can to create pictures and scout looks so the players can play with anticipation on game day. And I think we've done a good job of that as a staff.
15: You may not know everything about your defense, but you certainly know who some of the leaders are. And permanent captains announced today, and not a surprise that among them would be a guy who's been kind of a mainstay. Well, two really that have been a mainstay in your secondary.
0: Right. You think about what Bray Hubbard and Xavier Brown have brought to the table for us since we've gotten here. And both those guys have improved their games a lot, but they've certainly taken a significant jump as the leaders of this football team. I watched Xavier as a true freshman just put his head down and go to work, right, and be a great teammate and try to keep up with some of these older, more experienced players. And now, to watch him be voted on by his peers as a captain is rewarding, right? It's fun to be a part of that. To watch the work ethic that Bray Hubbard and the intensity he plays the game with be rewarded by the respect of his teammates is something that I enjoy being a part of as well. And so when your hardest workers are also end up being your leaders and your captains, I think that's pretty special.
15: We know what you've got back in the secondary. The linebacking core also has some veterans. The front has veterans, but not veterans in terms of wearing that crimson jersey.
0: Right.
15: What have you seen? What has you excited about the guys that will be leading that push up front defensively?
0: Well, I feel like we've talked about this since the end of last season of when we needed to address the issues of the last 2 years, of not being the frames that we need up front at Alabama to compete consistently. And so, we immediately went to work in the transfer portal to address some of those needs. And I think the development of some of these younger players as well. I think we have certainly gotten bigger, but we've also gotten more mature and more consistent. And certainly in our level of practice, well, that's one of the things that for me going into year three that I didn't know in year one. You know the SEC, you watch the tape, but until you know, okay, this is what this player is doing in practice in April, here's what he's doing in August, and this is what I think it's going to translate to game day, I just have a better anticipation for those things than I did 3 years ago.

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6: We're about an hour and 15 minutes until kickoff of the season opener in Tuscaloosa. I'm Jet Ainsworth. This is your Alabama Power Scoreboard Update with the latest scores from the SEC and around the nation. When you cheer, we cheer. Alabama Power is a proud supporter of the Alabama Crimson Tide. The SEC has already started 2-0. Missouri won on Thursday night.
7: Play action fake. Stepping up, Simmons throws it over the middle. Open a loop a day to the 10, to the 5, to the house. A great job in pass pro for Missouri by Jamal Roberts. A 35-yard completion, and the Tigers extend the lead on a dime.
6: That's Mike Kelly on the Tiger Network from Learfield. Missouri beat up on Arkansas Pine Bluff 54-14. Number 10, Oklahoma, they got their reps in last night against UTEP. 51-0 the final.
8: Snap back. Ron, the punter, gets it off. High driving punt. It's a good one. Satania toward the far sideline. No fair catch. Fields it at the 13. Turns it up. Runs midfield. Got away at the 20. Dillon about 25. Bounced it outside. 30. Watch out. 40. 45 down the sidelines. What a block. 40. He tiptoes. Isaiah Satania. Pater. No flags on the field. Isaiah Satania, 87-yard punt return touchdown.
6: That's Toby Rowland with the call on the Sooner Sports Network from Learfield. Again, that score was 51-0. Three big games in the SEC here in week one. One of them involves Baylor and Auburn in Atlanta in Mercedes-Benz Stadium. That'll be an afternoon kickoff. 2:30 is the expected time.

0: Also, a battle of the Death Valleys. Number 11 LSU in Baton Rouge. They'll play host to the Clemson Tigers later on this evening. And then on Sunday, number 24 Louisville in Nashville to take on a top 10 Ole Miss squad. Here's the head coach of the Rebels, Pete Golding.
1: Some really good things on tape, and then a lot on tape that we kind of went through yesterday. It's like, look, man, like, you can't do this and win versus top 25 teams. And so this is real now. This is for keeps. So, you know, we got this week to make sure we prepare really hard and clean it up.
0: That's your Alabama Power scoreboard update with the latest scores from the SEC and around the nation. 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Alabama Power is a proud supporter of the Alabama Crimson Tide. I'm Jed Ainsworth. 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
11: 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Crowell, outstanding Crimson Tide running back, a five-star recruit who has been limited with injury in both spring and in fall camp, but he has been trending well for the Crimson Tide, and we'll see how much he factors into the mix coming up this morning into the afternoon against ECU. While we have a moment, let's pause 10 seconds for station identification. 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
0: 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Could be asked during Hey Coach, presented by Alpha Insurance, Wednesday, 6 p.m. all across the Crimson Tide Sports Network. Roger Hoover, happy to say hello and happy new season to our color analyst on the network, former Crimson Tide quarterback Tyler Watts. Tyler, roll Tide. What is the game plan today?
12: Roll Tide. Like every Alabama fan out there coming into today's contest, I think we all want to see Alabama be able to run the football and not necessarily be stubborn about it, but really to break in Keylon Russell and not too much put too much pressure on the way that you did Ty Simpson last year is your ability to run the football between the tackles. And yeah, a bunch of new faces up front. You got four new starters. And you also have a new offensive voices in the coaching staff along the offensive front. So can Alabama run the football? I think that that's going to be first and foremost. They want to be able to control the line of scrimmage. Question is who are you going to do it with? Daniel Hill is really the only really healthy running back that you have with any experience. You got E.J. Crowell, who we really hadn't seen a lot of in the spring. They've been holding him out trying to keep him healthy. And then couple other guys that are going to be able to contribute there. So just be balanced on the offensive side and then defensively, man. I just want to see us fly around. This defense seems to have a different attitude about them. They're much bigger up front. They're a little quicker, very experienced in the secondary. So really set the tone early on.
0: Crimson Tide and the Pirates coming up. That's the game plan. When we come back, we'll take a look at those keys to victory, getting ready for the kickoff in Tuscaloosa. This is Crimson Tide Sports Network from Learfield.
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12: Well, defensively, I think it's tackling an open space. You know, you're really trying to protect yourself in fall camp and not be too physical in too many consecutive days. So the ability in your first live game action of being able to make those open field tackles is going to be crucial for this secondary and these linebackers. This is an offense with ECU that's going to spread the ball around. The offensive coordinator comes over from North Texas, so he likes to spread you out. They know they got to get rid of the football quickly with their quarterback, who's only about 5'10", 5'11", although he is about 25 years old. So open field tackling is going to be key for this Alabama defense. And then just be the more physical team offensively. Control the line of scrimmage. Be able to run the football. Be balanced. Don't put too much on Keelan Russell and this young quarterback. Spread the ball around. Let's see Ryan Coleman-Williams catch some footballs and get back into true form.
0: And then defensive line as well. Do you like some of the size and some of the different options we're going to see there for Alabama?
12: And it, more importantly, is the number of guys that you're going to be relying on today. It's hot. They're going to be sweating out there, losing a lot of water weight. You got to stay fresh throughout the entire four quarters. So the rotation, this is a game where you really want to find out what you have to work with, who you can trust moving forward. But we are bigger up front. Hopefully we can stop the run with only four guys without having to commit Bray Hubbard and some of the extra secondary guys. But keep that box simple so that you can confuse coverages and fly around the field.
0: Tyler, ready for the season. Roll Tide.
12: Roll Tide.
0: That's Tyler Watts. I'm Roger Hoover. When we come back, we'll hear from a couple of Crimson Tide players, Devin Tompkins and Daniel Hill, and then Chris Stewart's pregame interview with Kalen DeBoer on the way as well. Today it's the season opener, Alabama against East Carolina. This is the Crimson Tide Sports Network from Learfield.
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26: Man, everything been good, man. It's been, a long, offseason, but it's been a lot of good work. We done put a lot of good work in as a team. We, bonded, came together the hard days, the easy days, and I think we're ready to, go out there and put a great product on the field.
0: We can't wait to see you guys, especially get to see these running backs that you're leading this room for. What can you tell us about the hard work you guys have put in and trying to make a statement with the run game this year?
26: Yeah, just like I went back to say, it's been a lot of hard work and, you know, and dedication put into this offseason. We know last year wasn't up to standard, and that's something that we, you know, really hang our hats on. We got to be able to, you know, run a ball, you know, keep long drives going, things like that. And that's something that, you know, we really emphasize this offseason, and I feel like this year we'll be able to do that.
3: And being healthy means you can do a lot of great work in the weight room with your strength, with your conditioning. What can you tell us about kind of the focus was for you? How much weight did you shed over this, and good muscle did you add getting ready for this year?
26: I shed a lot of weight. That was a big emphasis for me, just being able to, you know, lose weight to just be a better player overall, being able to move quicker, getting in and out of cuts, things like that. So that's something that was emphasized, you know, from, you know, my dietitian and, you know, Coach Blue and his staff. And that's something we really worked hard on, and it has shown.
3: That's really good. How about this offensive line? How have you seen them come together the last few weeks?
26: They've been gelling together since they all got here in, you know, mid to late January. They came in, you know, ready to work, put their head down, you know, learn it. Because, you know, it's all new guys. They had to come in and learn a whole new playbook, things like that. But they've gelled together very well.
3: What can you tell the fan base about Keelan Russell, especially as he takes off that black jersey? Now he's going to be able to make some plays with his feet. You're pretty excited to see that?
26: Nah, yeah. I can't wait for the fans to see Keelan, man. It's a sight to see at practice for sure. It's something that, you know, you got to see. You got to wait and see it. You got to wait and see. But, yeah.
3: What's he been like as a leader kind of away from the field?
26: Nah, he's a great, great person, great leader. You know, he wants to win, wants to, you know, work hard, get all the little things right. You know, being a first year, you know, starter, you know, you're going to have a few, you know, hiccups here and there, but he always has a good mindset going into practice, into a drive. And, you know, he's always there to help the O-line, help me, help, you know, the receiver, things like that. So, and we're going to be there to support him no matter what.
3: We've gotten to see you before. We've seen as well AK. We know he's working his way back. Kevin Riley as well. But tell us about some of these new guys in the room, like Trayshawn Brown and then especially EJ Crowell.
26: Yeah, those are, you know, two young guys that came in, you know, ready to work. You know, since they got here, they've been in the playbook, been trying to, you know, asking what to do here, what to do there. And, you know, they got it. They learned the playbook. They learned the system. Now it's just time for them to go out there and, you know, show everybody the talents and everything that they've, you know, been working for and towards to.
4: 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He describes what it's like going from Southern California to Tuscaloosa.
3: And we know you're thrilled to be at Alabama. I mean, you put the script A on your body. How for soon sure. afterwards do you get for that ink sure. added?
5: Yeah, I got it. I would say it was like May 8th. I think that was the day I got it because, sure, I got the SC one too, but I got this one because it's obviously where I'm going to be drafted out of. And, you know, I felt a real brotherhood already since being here. And I feel like it's going to be a part of my legacy that I'm continuing to build every day. So, you know, I had to get that script A.
3: That's awesome. Well, you've been part of this football program again, going back to last spring. What was the focus for you in the weight room? How'd you want to transform your body to be ready this year?
5: I put on a couple of extra pounds, you know, just for being the SEC and, you know, things of that nature. But, you know, I feel like it was something that my body could handle. So I put on the extra weight. It was obviously good weight being in the weight room with the great guys like Coach Blue, Coach Rick, working day in, day out with the rest of the guys. You know, being able to play inside and outside is something that's going to benefit me as well. So making sure that I could also do what I could do before at the, you know, with gaining that weight still is a big thing for me. So, you know, I put on a couple of extra pounds. It don't really feel a difference, but I feel like it's going to make me better.
3: That's really good. And you mentioned inside versus outside. Kind of what was your role at USC for fans that maybe didn't get to watch you as much there? And what do you think it's going to look like this year?
5: I was majority inside over at USC. I played outside just a couple of games for when guys would go down or get injured or things of that nature. But, you know, I think I'm going to have more of a inside and outside role, probably like 50-50 almost. So it's going to be exciting to watch for sure.
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15: 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Coach, finally we're here. Finally get some football to talk about because you're going to actually see your team on the field.
16: Yeah, talking season's over. Time to play. You know, I'm excited for our guys to get the chance to go out and hit someone else. You know, just they've done a lot of work all off season, whether it's coming together as a football team or the work individually in the weight room, on the football field, the scheme work, the teamwork, all of it during fall camp. It's time to, I always have said, see where we're at, you know, but I think it's just time to get out there and,
15: right,
16: you know, go get after it. So I'm really looking forward to having the guys and coaching them through the moments that we're going to go through here. There'll be, you know, what we expect to be a lot of great ones, but there's adversity in every game, you know, in some form or fashion, and some you can control and some you can't control, but your response is what we focus on, and can't wait to coach guys through that.
15: You announced it 2 weeks ago that Keelan was going to be the starter. How has he managed that time, and what are you looking to see from him in this opener?
16: Yeah, I think he understands the urgency he needed to have once he got named the starter. Urgency and continue to develop closeness with his unit around him. He's a natural leader, so just continue to stay the course on that. But really just diving into continuing to you know, take care of the football, lower his mistakes and decision-making issues, which, you know, he's done a great job of, but just executing and going to be a playmaker that he can be, which has helped him get to the spot and being our quarterback.
15: You've got some real weapons in your passing game, some very talented receivers, certainly one of the best in America, Ryan Coleman Williams. But I think from everything we've talked about since the end of last year, you along with everybody else are looking to see what you can do in the run game, and certainly have some talented players there. Talk about the confidence level going into week one that you have with that, given the fact you've got so many new faces on the offensive line.
16: Yeah, I know that when we were in practice and really felt at the end of the second week as we got ready for the second scrimmage, and then, you know, since then, these guys have continued to build some really good momentum. You know, we're going to face some stuff today now, you know, against East Carolina, their head coach being a defensive coordinator at East Carolina. And, you know, they'll continue to run that stuff and then bringing over the Memphis stuff. You know, we're going to see a combination of both defenses probably, you know, and then we will obviously see a few more of the things too. So just, you know, being able to identify, just go and play fast and, you know, be physical. Don't be hesitant. It might not be perfect all the time, but that's what I'm asking our guys to do, is just communicate. And when you get to the sideline, let's be problem solvers. Let's get on the sideline and, you know, talk about what we see. One thing that's nice is you do have the iPads now, so we can be 100% sure and confident as we're coaching the players on the sideline, as opposed to a few years back where you were kind of really whatever you could see in the box, along with what the players were saying, was going to be the information you had. So we're going to get better as the game goes on. There's no doubt in my mind, but we definitely have had a priority of starting faster, as a football team, because it shows in our success when we do start fast what can happen.
15: You talked about the need to get bigger in recruiting up front, stronger and more dominant, both sides. Do you feel pretty good about what you've seen in preseason camp in terms of making those strides?
16: Mm-hmm. Yeah, I think there's some areas that we've really done a good job of addressing. Sometimes it's just guys continue to grow as they get older and develop. And then some of the areas were guys that we brought in that helped fix the problem much quicker. We have a combination of that, along with some young guys too that we even brought in. So it's a little bit of both, where we know they're heading the right direction. They're going to be good players, and just continue to help them stay the course. Know that they're important to us, and keep developing those guys as well. So I think we've really addressed that. I think the physicality in practice continues to get better and better and better from what I saw, this fall compared to the spring. And then what it was compared to last year as well.
15: I know in several interviews we've done, you've talked about how iron sharpens iron, and that is even been shown in the competition in the kicking game.
16: Mm-hmm.
15: And an opportunity for guys to get better in that regard, and pretty exciting to see what that can be for you this year.
16: Yeah, when you coach long enough, you think you've seen almost all of it. Everything or seen is an absolute, and don't like speaking in absolutes, and this is why, because we've got two really good kickers. They're human, so I think it's never going to be perfect.
15: Right.
16: People miss free throws. People, miss layups and bunnies. But in football, with the kicking game, there's other factors that get involved as well. It isn't just you and the ball. It's a long snap. It's a hold. It's a rush that's coming at you. It's wind direction. But these two guys that we have right now, I got a lot of confidence in them. I can't say that I've ever had two guys that can kick the ball like these two can. And you saw it with Connor a year ago. Had to go through a few things there with his season, and just his response has been awesome. We brought in Lorcan, who's just crazy talented as well. And they're both going to have a role for us on our football team to start the season. And they both go into it, I think, confidently. But they know that every kick is, I think the pressure that was on them all fall camp has only helped them, because every kick is a pressure situation for them when they get out there in the middle of the football field, too.
15: Always grateful for the time. Good luck today.
16: You bet. Thank you.
15: Head coach Kalen DeBoer with us on our conversation presented by CBNS Bank. 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
0: A hot holiday weekend is ahead for much of the central and southern U.S. While cooler conditions settle into parts of the Northeast, temperatures will approach 100 degrees across portions of Oklahoma, Nebraska, and the southern plains, with the heat index readings topping 100 in some areas. The heat also continues across the southeast, where highs near 100 are possible around the Carolinas, along with a chance of late-day thunderstorms. Across the mid-Atlantic and northeast, temperatures turn more comfortable behind a cold front, with highs generally in the 70s and 80s and a few lingering showers. Out west, Phoenix reaches about 100, while Seattle stays much cooler, near 70, with mostly cloudy skies. And in the Pacific, Hurricane Marie remains well offshore from Mexico, while Hurricane Karina continues across the central Pacific. And that's a look at your national forecast. I'm Jim Forbes.
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18: 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Alabama Power is a proud supporter of the Alabama Crimson Tide. Only three Power 5 versus Power 5 games this week in the SEC. Baylor at Auburn is one of them. Not exactly at Auburn. They'll be playing in Mercedes-Benz Stadium in Atlanta, Georgia. Also a little bit later on this evening, Baton Rouge, Louisiana will be the location. Death Valley under the lights. 11th ranked LSU playing host to Clemson. And then tomorrow, Sunday, number 24, Louisville, will take on 9th ranked Ole Miss. That's your Alabama Power Scoreboard update. I'm Jed Ainsworth. 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
6: 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Blood Trails.
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25: Well, for ECU, this is a really good football program. They have won a lot over the years. You have Coach Harrell, who comes in after taking the helms a couple of years ago, has continued to have success. They have turned their roster over, though, and they've gone out and done a really nice job of getting older players. Maybe they're an inch or two short, but they have a lot of experience under their belts, and this is a mature, seasoned football team. Haven't played a lot of football together, but have a lot of experience out on the field. They're not going to give up easily. They're going to spread you out offensively, defensively. Coach Harrell has that mindset. They're going to try to lock you down and make you earn every yard. So Alabama has a good opponent that they're lining up today, again, their opener.
28: And again, we've only played the Pirates once. It was back in 1998 in Birmingham at Legion Field. The Tide, a 23-22 victory on that particular day.
25: And what nobody remembers is we were up 21-0 in the fourth quarter before the Pirates came back and actually took the lead, and it had not been for a special teams blocked field goal return for a touchdown. ECU would have upset us that day.
28: It was one where you got by the skin of your teeth. Alabama favored to win by more today, but again, it's a very reputable Pirate program that's coming in for our matchup this morning, as we get things kicked off. Do want to remind you that if you are able to listen to us while you're synced up to your television, laptop, or
25: 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Just get the free instructions by going to syncmygame.com. That's syncmygame.com to find out how. Let's look now at the star to watch. It's presented by Tito's. And Tyler Watch, who's the star you're looking for in this one?
4: Well, I think you have to go with the young quarterback, Keelan Russell. How does he handle the pressure coming into the day and not making this bigger than it actually is? If this Alabama offense is going to go, obviously you have to have a sound running game. But he is a young quarterback who is not scared to pull the trigger. He anticipates what the defense does and does a really nice job. So I look for him to have a big day today.
25: That's your star to watch, presented by Tito's. 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We're coming back with more in our countdown to kickoff presented by Medical Properties Trust right after this on the Crimson Tide Sports Network from Learfield.
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28: life. Those Transamerica starters, Tyler Watch, let's run through a few in the little bit of time that we've got here. Along the offensive front, some oars, but we know that Jackson Lloyd at left tackle and Rayson Delgatti at center are a couple of the new faces that Alabama is relying on very, very heavily.
0: Yeah, and Alabama wants to be more physical and moving guys around up front, so they made wholesale changes, brought in a lot of new faces to try to shore up that running attack.
28: William Sanders, likely the starter at left guard, or has been announced at left guard. Michael Carroll at the right guard, and right tackle, Javen James. The tight ends, it's a deep, very talented room, whether you're talking about strong blockers or very lethal receivers.
0: You got a bunch of big guys up there that are pretty good in the passing game, but are really more geared towards, with big bodies, of being able to move guys around. And you look for a lot of 12 and 13 personnel today. They want to get these tight ends out on the field.
28: A lot of Marshall Pritchett and Caleb Edwards, with Josh Ford, the transfer from Oklahoma State, expected to get

0: Morgan and also Tyler Henderson as a wideout as well. Looking at the defense, Tyler, it's a very different look up front. The transfer from Mississippi State, Kedrick Bingley-Jones with Terrence Green in the middle, and Devin Tompkins, who's pretty versatile. He can move inside or play that edge rusher as the bandit.
1: And it's kind of key for Coach Womack to go out and get bigger bodies up front that can stop the run on their own without having to bring down help from the secondary to stop the run. They want to be sound back on the back end and be able to stop the running attack up front with just five or six guys in the box.
0: Yonzé Pierre, the Wolf, who is the fourth man along the front. Caleb Woodson listed as the stinger. Luke Metz, the middle linebacker at the mic out of Hodgson, Georgia, getting the start as well. The secondary, as strong as you'll find in America, with Xavier Brown and Dejon Lee at the corners. Bray Hubbard at the free safety. Keon Sav at strong. But Red Morgan at the Husky, when they go with the five DBs, it's a great group. There's some young talent that's behind these veterans that are pushing for playing time as well.
1: You also have Ivan Taylor, Drake Kirkpatrick, who will be able to contribute a lot. And Drake Kirkpatrick, didn't see him in the second half of the season, but he's a hard hitter coming from that secondary.
0: Those are your starters presented by Transamerica. And this has been the Countdown to Kickoff, presented by Medical Properties Trust. 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We're ready to get things going when we come back. It'll be the kick. 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
2: There's a reason conversations about Alabama football don't wait for kickoff. 24/7, 365 days a year, they happen. Over pulled pork at a little barbecue joint on McClellan Boulevard. In the fellowship hall of a little Baptist church in Fort Deposit. On the deck of a pontoon drifting across the deep blue waters of Lake Martin. Beneath an umbrella on the sugar white sands of Orange Beach. And just about anywhere and everywhere two people from around here get together. It's the essence of who we are.
3: Touchdown, Alabama!
2: Hope truly does spring eternal. We've been counting the days until we get to do this one more time. By June, somebody at the barbershop already knows who Alabama's starting quarterback ought to be. And every fall, the rest of the country finally catches up to those conversations that we've been having all year. So, at long last, it's finally here. Let's play football. From Saban Field at Bryant-Denny Stadium, it's the opening Saturday of a brand new season. The Alabama Crimson Tide and the East Carolina Pirates. Next.
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0: Yeah! Kickoff is just moments away. Now, here's the voice of the Alabama Crimson Tide, Chris Stewart.
3: So glad to have you with us for the start of the 2026 college football season here in Tuscaloosa, Alabama, as the Crimson Tide gets set to take on the Pirates of East Carolina. We've heard the names of our great crew members, and we will reference them again throughout the course of our broadcast, but we are so excited to welcome back after literally a full year of coaching football, first at the Division II level at West Alabama, and then in Birmingham at the UFL with the Birmingham Stallions, but back with us and part of our team, Damian Square. Welcome back. Great to have you with us, and we rolled out the heated carpet for you for day one.
4: I'm telling you, man, you welcome me back, man, with some Southern hospitality for sure.
3: Deep South.
4: Yes, sir.
3: Deep South.
4: It is warm down here, brother.
3: It is indeed. We're going to talk to you after the anthem about the potential effect there, but we're going to turn it over to public address at the moment and let you hear some of the festivities leading up to the introduction of our national anthem.
5: Victories. He has continued to support his community and other veterans throughout his life. Ladies and gentlemen, please rise to your feet and honor today's warrior of the game, Staff Sergeant Ross Olawale. Roll Tide, Staff Sergeant.
3: The PA voice for the Million Dollar Band, Dr. Robert Levin, with that introduction, as we lead now to Dr. Levin and the anthem in just a matter of moments.
5: Please remain standing as the colors are presented by the Army ROTC. Our flyover will be presented by four T-38C Talons from the Red Bulls of the 87th Flying Training Squadron out of Laughlin Air Force Base in Del Rio, Texas. Please remove your hats and join in singing as the Million Dollar Band proudly presents our national anthem.

0: another beautiful rendition of our national anthem from the University of Alabama's Million Dollar Band, waiting on the flyover just seconds away, and with the anticipation of the crowd, we can tell it's coming. And here they come indeed, and there they go, even more quickly. Down the field again, though, we welcome back Damian Square. And Damian, give us some thoughts on what you have seen from preseason camp and what your anticipation is for today's matchup between the Tide and the Pirates.
1: I think it's going to be a good one in the first quarter. I know that, you know, ECU has a quarterback in Mitch Griffiths who's got a lot of snaps under his belt. They do have enough offense to keep this thing interesting in the first quarter. But when it comes down to Alabama, if you look at the three units, the defense has the most talent coming back, you know, with Sab and Bray on the back end. So I look forward to those guys, you know, trying to figure out what's going on in the first series and then calming it down, getting control of this game, and hopefully running away with this thing in the second half.
0: An area Bama needed to get better from last year without question was both the offensive and defensive fronts. And I think that's an area that we're probably as excited to look at in this one, as well as the guy who's going to be taking snaps at quarterback for the Tide for the first time.
1: Like I said, I think they made the right decision. I had a few opportunities to go check out practice, and I love what they got in the guy from Texas, man. I think they made the right decision. He has a quick arm. It looked like, you know, he's ready for the moment, and hopefully he has a great day today.
0: Definitely the case, and look forward to hearing from Damian Square throughout the course of our broadcast frequently today as the Tide and ECU will kick things off in just a few moments. Tyler Watts, Bama was not very good on either side up the middle last year, or I should say between the tackles, offense or defense. They were better on defense than they were offensively, but when you lose the experience that you had from a season ago on that front, you got to go find new faces. It's made a little easier now to do so with the portal and with what Bama's going to have with Bingley Jones and Green and Tompkins. Those are three talented veteran guys, even though they are new to the Crimson Tide.
2: Well, to be fair, though, I think last year you liked your first guys. You just needed more depth, and that was really a focus and concern for this coaching staff and something they definitely addressed with bringing in additional big-bodied players up front to be able, especially on a day like today, when you need to be rotating 9-10 guys along that defensive front, build that depth throughout the course of the season. That's what you're wanting to do, and that's what this Alabama staff did.
0: Timing for the offensive front, awfully important as well. And Alabama feels like they've got the pieces there, but can they get that timing together here in these early weeks?
2: And you try to work together as much as you can in the offseason and fall camp when you finally put the pads on, but it is a chemistry thing, especially amongst all five offensive linemen. The biggest key for them this season, though, is just finishing their job.
0: Well, it's radio, so you can't see it, but you can hear it when the Tide comes rolling in, and that's what they're doing down the tunnel now, led by the man in the black hoodie, despite the fact it's 1,000 degrees, head coach Kalen DeBoer. Let's let you listen into the reaction.

0: tackle.
1: Coach DeBoer leading his Tide out of that north tunnel, as Tony Giles told you. And making their way now to the sidelines as we're just moments away from our coin toss at midfield. We welcome today's kickoff captain, courtesy of Barkley GMC. Today's kickoff captain from Barkley GMC is Bo. He's 9 from Birmingham and loves Alabama football. I want to welcome Bo and his family to Saban Field at Bryant-Denny Stadium and thank Barkley GMC for their support of the Crimson Tide and Make-A-Wish Alabama. 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A wish begins with hope. Hope begins with you. Text Roll Tide to 44834 now to help. Now we go down to Damien for the
2: East kick. Carolina, you're the visiting team, so you're going to call it. This is the coin. This is heads. Alabama home team, this is heads. This is tails. This is tails. Call it before I flip it.
3: Tails.
2: He is called tails. Let it hit the ground. It is tails. You've won the toss. You're going to defer. You'll take the ball. And which way you want to kick?
3: Kick towards the
2: student. You're going to kick this way, if you would, please. East Carolina has won the toss and elected to defer their option. Alabama will receive on the south end. Let's have a great ball game.
1: Jason Autry, our referee for today's game, a SEC crew. 93 degrees. Woo! As we'll get things going. And the field, as you would expect for the opener, a new turf here. And absolutely gorgeous. Our Cook's Pest Control sideline reporter, Damien Square, allowed us to hear the kickoff. 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Months and months of talking Tyler Watson. Finally, it's time to play football.
4: Yeah, it's an exciting day. Who cares about the heat? If you focus on the heat, it's going to affect you. I think for this Alabama football team, concentration needs to be on your play and doing your job. And as long as you do that, things will work out.
1: Easy for us to say, as we are fortunate to sit in the air conditioning and the shade at the moment. But for the players, they've been practicing in this. They far prefer to play an opponent right now as well. Our kickoff will be presented by Coca-Cola. Passionate fans and an ice-cold Coca-Cola. That's a winning combo. Fan work is thirsty work. Enjoy a Coca-Cola. Among the things that we are extremely excited to see this year is improvement in the kicking game for Alabama, but it will be ECU that will kick off to begin the ball game. And Everett Scott will be the man to handle that role for the Pirates. The deep man for the Crimson Tide, DeJon Lee, defensive back by trade, but a return man in the kicking game. The sophomore out of Carson, California, played at Mission Viejo. And also back there for the Crimson Tide, Rico Scott. So here we go with the kick to be delivered. And finally, this 2026 season is now underway. Ball high into the air, end under end, fielded by Lee inside the 5 to the 10, the 15 to the 20, to the 25, and ahead to the 32-yard line for the Crimson Tide. First and 10 right there after a return of 29 yards. Butch Owens tells me once again, and Butch, glad to have you back, partner, along with Tom Stike, Jerry Kelly, our studio engineer, alongside Tyler Watts, our broadcast host, Roger Hoover, and Cook's Pest Control sideline reporter, Damien Square. I'm Chris Stewart. Daniel Hill will line up in the backfield behind the quarterback, Keelan Russell. Hill will line up to the right with a man in motion to the near side. That is Ryan Coleman-Williams. Play action to him. A flag down is keeping it. Was Russell for maybe a yard, but let's see what this flag will be.
2: illegal motion, offense number one, lined up on the line of scrimmage and went into motion before resetting as a back. 5-yard penalty, down.
0: Wanting a clean game and not a clean start. A mistake right out of the gate by one of your veterans.
4: Yeah, and that's a mental mistake as well of not knowing where to be in relation
2: Correction.
4: To the line of scrimmage.
2: The penalty is declined. Result of play is second down.
0: So a gain of a yard for Alabama after that. They wiped the penalty off. Pritchett and Edwards will be the tight ends for the Crimson Tide. Two men are split wide to the near side of the field. Scott in the slot, Coleman Williams far right. The handoff goes to Hill. He'll push forward and he'll get across the 35 and just shy of the 36-yard line, which is going to set up a third down at about 5 or 6. Preston Carr making the stop for ECU.
4: So important for this Alabama offensive unit. William Sanders allowed the defender to get across his face, and he tried to wash him down. Daniel Hill made a nice cut to the backside to pick up positive yards. It makes this a manageable third down.
0: So the first true passing situation for the freshman quarterback, or the sophomore, excuse me, and Keelan Russell. Second year out of Texas, gets the snap. Pressure coming, makes one man miss. Now he's going to tuck it. He's going to run. He'll get a first down. He'll get more. Russell across midfield, across the 45, and down to the 43-yard line. And a first down for the Crimson Tide, brought to you by Bank First. And there we saw the strength and then the speed of Keelan Russell, as that should have been a loss of the play.
4: Yeah, you just have to make a play. Keelan Russell able to fight through the arm tackle of the unblocked edge pressure. Probably should have gotten rid of the ball quickly. Instead, he turns it into a big game.
0: Josiah Robinson is the man that had him, but until he didn't. And 23 yards on the pickup for Russell. Man behind him is Hill, as he's got a receiver and a tight end stacked to the left side, also a wide out right. Handoff will go to Hill. He'll work his way down inside the 35 to about the 33-yard line. Check at the 34. It'll be an 8-yard pickup on first down.
4: William Sanders, the left guard, just bent a defensive lineman over in a direction the human body shouldn't go. Heck of a job up front opening that hole.
0: Single wide out left is Scott. RC Dub to the near side of the field. Far right, Pritchett, the tight end, will shift over, along with Caleb Edwards, giving Bama a tight end to the left. But now Pritchett in the slot to the left side is a wide out. But the handoff will go to Hill. He'll fight forward, first down and more, stretching across the 25 to the 24. Another nice gain on the ground, and another Bank first down for the Tide on the 10-yard carry.
4: Really nice patience by Daniel Hill. That play, the hole took just a second to open up, and then he was able to find it and get to the secondary, move the chains once again.
0: Lottie Brooks checks in for the Crimson Tide. Lazier will go far left, along with Rico Scott, with Coleman Williams to the near side. Single setback behind the quarterback, Keelan Russell, is Trayshawn Brown, the highly touted freshman. But as I say that, he gets brought down for a loss back to the 30-yard line. A great play by Josiah Robinson, the Groveport, Ohio native at 6'3", 260, a sixth-year senior after transferring from Michigan State. Made a great read on that play, and Brown had no chance to get to open space.
4: Yeah, William Sanders, it was a combo block on Robinson, and it wasn't exchanged cleanly, and he's able to get to the edge, make the tackle for a loss.
0: Second and 15 now, as the Tide will bring back Hill into the game. Three wideouts right, one to the left. That'll be Scott all alone to the left side. Coming in motion to join him will be Brooks, putting two wideouts to each side of the field. And Alabama, I think, is going to use the timeout, or is that a delay of game?
2: Delay
0: ECU
2: game.
0: Brought a lot
2: offense
0: of folks here.
2: 5-yard penalty. Remains second down.
0: From Greenville, North Carolina, and the Tide commits a 5-yard penalty. So now they're going to have second and 20 upcoming. All the way back at the 35, or did they say the Tide got a timeout first? They blew the whistles.
4: That's a penalty.
0: And I guess not. It is indeed the penalty. And it's actually second and 21 for Alabama. So the Tide putting Brooks in motion again to the left side. Russell with plenty of time. Dancing around, looking, scrambling away from trouble, swings it near side. Catch made by Hill at the 30, and he will get across the 30 to about the 28-yard line. A nice play in the open field on the part of Kevon Merrill, the nickelback, who really, if he doesn't make that stop, that's going to be close to probably a first down when Hill gets through running.
4: It was, but that's when you're running back. You're hoping that he can make that, break that tackle against a defensive back in a one-on-one situation. Still a positive play, though, just a three-man rush as everyone else dropped in coverage. Keelan Russell not forcing it into too tight of a hole.
0: But it is third down and 14. Could be two-down territory. You've got the line of scrimmage all the way back between the 28 and 29-yard line. So with Alabama looking from the pistol, Russell drops it off, check down, going to Brooks, left side, 30-25, and he gets knocked out of bounds around the 22-yard line. So let's see what Kalen DeBoer opts to do. He's going to go to the kicking game, and it looks as though he is going to go with the young man who last year had his ups and downs but finished strong, Connor Talty, who won the job, and it wasn't by default over Lorcan Quinn. This will be a 41-yard try from the far hash in relation to us. From the hold of Alex Asperuhoff. Waiting on the snap. Gets it down. Kick has plenty of leg. It is up. And it is good. A great start for the Crimson Tides. Connor Talty, the senior from Chicago, boots it through on his first attempt in Alabama. Is able to get on the board on its opening drive. 9:30 to go here in the opening half of play from Tuscaloosa, Alabama. We've got a 3-0 score. Good guys on top here on the Crimson Tide Sports Network from Learfield.
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8: Connor Talty with a 41-yard field goal, giving Alabama a 3-0 lead on ECU with 9:30 to go in the first quarter. The Bromberg scoring drive, the first of the season for the Crimson Tide. 9 plays, 46 yards, took 5 minutes and 24 seconds off the clock. Coming to you live inside the Alabama Credit Union broadcast booth, feel good about your money. It's the season opener between Alabama and East Carolina. This game is brought to you by Golden Flake. We'd like to thank them for being today's official game sponsor. Golden Flake, the official potato chip of the Crimson Tide. We've seen the Crimson Tide offense. How about the defense? For more on that, we go to Damian Square, our Cook's Pest Control sideline reporter. Call Cook's to score superior protection from pests and termites. D-Square, what should we expect from Alabama's defense this first drive?
9: I think they should come out here and, of course, first and foremost, stop explosive plays, control first and second down. I think if they could do that, this game could get away from ECU pretty fast.
0: Thank you, D. Glad to have you back. And Lorcan Quinn will kick things off for the Crimson Tide. Easy to say that Quinn is the greatest player in Alabama football history from Donegal, Ireland. He's a transfer from Marshall. And he will kick things off, and he will boot this one into and through the back of the end zone. Just absolutely nailed it. And again, talking with Coach Kalen DeBoer about the kicking battle, along with special teams coordinator Jay Nunez, he said the kicking job was won by Connor. It wasn't lost by anybody, very much like the quarterback battle.
4: Well, you could tell even the way that Connor Talty struck the ball on that first field goal of the season. He has a tremendous amount of confidence. He's never been questioned about having the leg, and good competition improves everyone's performance.
0: Mitch Griffiths is the quarterback, senior, sixth-year player, a transfer from Texas Tech, originally from Broad Run High School, as that one gets broken up from the get-go. Great read by Alabama as the pass went out in the flat to the right side, and DeJon Lee was maybe in the best spot to make a grab, but the receiver got in his way.
4: Well, he was wrapping up the receiver before the ball was even delivered, playing right there at the line of scrimmage, reading the eyes of the quarterback, knowing what was coming. ECU wants to get rid of the football quickly. They don't want to hold on to it too long.
0: See why Alabama, with four men along the front, looking to rush from the edge. Yonze Pierre near side as the handoff will go to the setback, and he'll change directions, now going left and getting across the 30 to about the 34-yard line. Ashton Gray, the junior from Arkansas, transferred from North Texas, will get them 9 yards on that pickup. So it's third and one. Very manageable for them here. They'll go on the ground again. They'll bounce left, and I don't think they're going to get to the first down mark. They won't. It'll be a loss of a half yard on the play. Yonze Pierre leading the charge from the edge, and Alabama's going to force ECU to decide, do we want to punt or do we want to go for it? And the Pirate coaching staff goes conservative and says, let's punt it away, but also expect a hard count maybe right here.
4: Well, Terrence Green up front at that nose guard position, he just didn't give an inch on the snap of the ball, and there was nowhere for the running back to go.
0: Ryan Coleman-Williams is deep as O'Halloran gets it away, and barely. Pierre almost got a fingertip on it. R.C. Dubb makes the grab and gets hit immediately, and he's going to be brought down around the 13-yard line. So good coverage by ECU on that play after a 52-yard punt. Alabama will have it first and 10 inside their 15 when we come back to Tuscaloosa. 3-0 Alabama advantage with 8:14 to go in the opening quarter of play. Here on the Crimson Tide Sports Network from Learfield.
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8: 8:14 to go in the opening quarter. Alabama with a 3-0 lead against East Carolina. Crimson Tide defense pretty solid on the first drive, forcing a 3-and-out from ECU. So that is our big time stop by Bama, presented by Truckworks, the official commercial truck dealer of the Crimson Tide, with 17 locations throughout Alabama, Mississippi, and the Florida Panhandle, including right here in Tuscaloosa. Tyler Watts, we get to see the Crimson Tide offense go back to work. New look offensive line. What'd you see on the first drive?
4: Well, all in all, I thought mentally they were putting a hat on a hat, exactly what they needed to do. The only negative play that they had in the run game was on a combo block where Jackson Lloyd came off a little bit too early and didn't allow William Sanders to get into position. That created a negative play. But right now, ECU, they're sitting back in coverage. They don't want this passing attack for Alabama to beat them. They're challenging their defensive front and our offensive line to see who's going to win that matchup. Alabama has to continue to run the football in order to bring a couple more hats from ECU secondary down in and probably open up some of the passing game.
0: Rayson Delgatti, the center, a transfer from Cal Poly. But it's 6'3", 305, anchoring that offensive front, as we'll see Trayshawn Brown, the freshman from Huntsville, Texas, behind the quarterback. Keelan Russell waiting on the snap, gets it, play action, rolls left, flips it out, catch is made. Ryan Coleman-Williams gets it across the 25 to the 30. That'll be a bank first down for the Crimson Tide after a 16-yard pickup. And the pitch and catch looking very simple right there.
4: And Rico Scott ran off the corner, and that was a linebacker having to go all the way out into the flat to make that tackle against Ryan Coleman-Williams up against the sideline. So a well-designed play by Coach Grubb.
0: Brooks Scott, tight end Pritchett, and also Ryan Coleman-Williams out there for the Tide. Coleman-Williams goes in motion. The handoff will go to Brown, makes one man miss, tiptoes, and then dives near the 40-yard line. They're actually going to spot him back at the 38, however. Still a nice first down pickup. Julian Davis, the outside linebacker, made the stop, but not until a gain of about 6 on that play.
4: And what you love is the fact that the hole opened up exactly where it was supposed to, at the point of attack. There wasn't anybody coming across the face of the lineman creating interference, and Trayshawn Brown is able to hit it north and south going 100 miles an hour.
0: Again, a 3-wide receiver look as play action by Russell. Now he'll look for a block as he'll tuck it and run, and he'll gain a couple of yards and pick up enough for the first down, moving the chains again, courtesy of Bank First, is Alabama. And the Tide looking efficient offensively, if not perfect so
4: well,
0: far.
4: And that was one where Coleman Williams is coming in motion, and the timing wasn't quite right. He should have been a little bit further to allow him to get to the outside. Instead, there's too much cluster in the backfield. However, you don't compound the mistake. You pull the ball down, make a positive out of it, move the chains again.
0: R.C. Dub and Rico to the near side. Now Coleman Williams goes to the left, joining Lottie Brooks. Play action again. Looking, Russell with time all day long. Decides, you know what, I'll run it. Now he'll stop. Now he'll fire. And that one is almost picked off. Broken up on a nice play defensively by Miles Pollard, the Michigan transfer. Coleman Williams, the intended receiver, but it almost went the other direction.
4: Keelan Russell may have forgotten where he was on the field. I think he was past the line of scrimmage.
0: I think so, too.
19: Filling a forward pass, offense number 12 was beyond the line of scrimmage when he released the ball. 5-yard penalty, repeat first down.
4: All right, so right now you have Keelan Russell, tremendous athlete. He's able to limit mistakes, use his legs to pick up positive yards. But this is one of those where, because of his ability to escape the pocket and keep his eyes downfield, sometimes, though, you just want to take the 10, 15 yards that the defense is giving you, and he easily could have run for that.
0: Is he maybe getting more time to throw than he's gotten in practice?
4: Probably so.
0: The internal clock, maybe not the same as it was from the reps in practice.
4: So now you're looking for your young quarterback. Flush the play. Move on to second down and 15. We'll see if we can make something happen.
0: Three wideouts in formation, all to the left side at the moment, until now Brooks will come to the slot near side, or far side, I should say. Now quarterback fires, catch is made across the middle, flag down. Daniel Hill makes the grab and is going to get some of the yardage back, but I think the flag may be against ECU for a late hit. Let's wait and see. Torin Brazel may be the guy that gets charged.
19: Personal foul, roughing the passer. Defense number 98, placing his body weight on the quarterback. The 15-yard penalty is added to the end of the play and includes an automatic first down.
0: Jason Autry dropping another new one on us. Dropping your body weight on the quarterback.
4: Yeah, game's turning more into the NFL. You're not allowed to drive a quarterback into the ground. That's exactly what happened. So, a couple of new rule changes this year.
0: So, all the way now into ECU territory is Alabama with a first and 10 from the 39-yard line. And this is nice to see. Number 13, the freshman out of Jackson High School down in Alabama. E.J. Crowell set to get his first carry and a flag before that. Procedure is going to be the penalty against Alabama.
4: Yeah, William Sanders
19: all
4: a little too quick.
19: Offense, number 70, 5-yard penalty, remains first down.
0: Tell you what, that may be a blessing in disguise, Tyler, because ECU thought that 13 was going to get it too, and they were already in the backfield ready to wrap him up. Three penalties, 15 yards for Alabama, so no major infractions, but not happy with the number with 5:50 still to go in the first quarter of play, and Alabama up 3-0 here over East Carolina. The Tide now with a first and 15. They'll send trips left, single wide out near side, R.C. Dub, and it will be to the left of the quarterback, Russell. E.J. Crowell, play action to him. Russell looking, firing downfield, has a man. Coleman Williams dropped it. He let it get into his body, Tyler. And that was the mistake there, it appeared. Wide open, perfectly thrown ball in the seam between three defenders. But Ryan Coleman Williams looked like he couldn't decide whether to go grab it with his hands or with the chest. We're not getting the benefit of the replay. Now we do, and still tough for me to tell. Regardless, it's going to be second and long. Second and 15 for the Crimson Tide. Russell getting the snap, looking downfield, firing again, has a man, that one's caught. That'll be a first down and more inside the 15-yard line. Great grab, Derek Meadows. And he is able to give Alabama the bank first down inside that Chick-fil-A red zone for Alabama. A 29-yard pickup, the freshman not fazed by the drop from the veteran on the previous play.
4: Yeah, the corner dropped hard, but because of the vertical from the slot, it forced that corner back. And Derek Meadows, who might not be the quickest guy, but you throw the ball near him and he is going to bring it in.
0: Operating under center for the first time will be Russell. Tight end Edwards, straight handoff, go to Crowell, 10-5, down to the 3-yard line, and that's going to be close to a first down, maybe a half yard shy. But a nice 9-yard pickup from EJ there. Josh Ford, the tight end, ran interference for him there.
4: An injured player for ECU, and that was a huge hole on the right side by Jaden Carroll. He did. And I've never literally seen a helmet go backwards, but EJ Crowell's helmet didn't come off. But he wasn't looking through the ear hole, it was through the back of the helmet.
0: Wow.
4: He didn't want to come off, though. He didn't. Flipped it around. No face mask, though.
0: Timeout on the field. We'll take the break as well. Bama knocking on the door, looking to add to a 3-0 advantage. 4:25 to go, quarter number one, when we come back on the Crimson Tide Sports Network from Learfield.
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8: 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D Square, ball on the 3-yard line. It's time for this Alabama offense to punch it in the end zone.
9: Besides some self-inflicted wounds, I like the drive that they're sustaining right here. It looked like ECU don't want these guys to beat them deep, so they're playing the zone defense, forcing 12 to play a neat football game. Hopefully we can get under the center, put the ball in the young freshman hand, and he can put it in the end zone.
2: And all season long, or all season, it's only been two drives, but Keelan Russell has done a really good job, though, of not forcing the ball. A couple of times he's hitched, wanting to pull the trigger, to pull the ball, push the ball downfield, but he's been very patient, hitting his checkdowns, trying to take advantage of what the defense has given. And quite honestly, he's been in a couple of second and long, third and long situations, but has played to what the game allowed him and forced him to do. He hadn't been too greedy. And now Alabama's sitting pretty here inside the 3-yard line.
22: Operating from that three, as Tyler just told you, and looks like Daniel Hill is back in the football game for the Crimson Tide. Or is he? Nope. It is E.J. Crowell with Lindsey, the tight end, lined up at fullback. And you've got Russell waiting on the go-ahead from the official so he can operate under center. Everybody in tight except for Rico Scott, wide right. Hand off left side, hesitating, now trying to bounce to the edge, getting there and getting in for the touchdown, E.J. Crowell. We wondered if we'd see him in the opener. We've seen him indeed into the end zone for a touchdown, officially 3 yards, although we had to run more like 33 to get there.
2: Yeah, so be it, though. And you know, Alabama's wanting to limit his touches today as he continues to heal up. But this is a play we hadn't seen the last couple of years. A running back at the point of attack, the defense took away the hole, and he's able to bounce it and use the speed and the strength to be able to find the end zone.
0: I think Alabama's got a mistake on the – well, if they got enough guys out there.
2: We don't.
0: For the extra point.
2: Jackson Lloyd's coming in late. Take the delay right here.
0: Yeah.
2: I don't think they will.
0: Back it up 5 yards and – yeah, that's what we got. So,
19: delay a mistake. Delay game, kicking team. Five-yard penalty remains the try.
0: You'd rather make it when you're up 9-0 and pretty dominant than maybe a little bit later when it's going to hurt you a little more. It's like Delgatti is handling the long snaps here as well. Or check that. I'm sorry. Alex Rozier. My bad. Wrong one. That is Alex Rozier. Makes more sense. Thank you, Roger, for that catch. Asperuhoff the hold from Rozier, and the kick upcoming from Talty, and 5 yards, no problem. Backed it up, booted it through anyway, and your Bromberg scoring drive recap has Alabama able to convert and take that one to the house. 8 plays, 86 yards, 4 minutes, 2 seconds, your time of possession, and a very good start, Damien Square, for Alabama's offense in this one.
9: Absolutely. They put together a long drive, allowed the defense to rest on the sideline, so hopefully the defense can come out here and give them a gift as well with a 3-and-out.
0: Tyler, we've seen different things. We've only seen one near real hiccup, and that could have been a interception. That's the only incompletion that we've had from Russell so far. He's 4 of 5, 61 yards, and
22: Tide running it pretty effectively as well.
4: Yeah, I think that's what I'm most impressed with is, listen, you're bigger up front than ECU is along the defensive line, but you're showing it. You're going out there and dominating, and I think that's the biggest thing. We're seeing some, you can even hear the contact from up here in the booth. So you like the physicality of that offensive unit and something that was a major focus in the all season.
22: Bork and Quinn, another booming kick that sailed into the end zone for a touchback. Nice start for him as well for the Crimson Tide as Alabama will see ECU come out for their second series on offense. They operate from their own 25, first and 10. They'll swing it out far side. Catch is made, and Ray Hubbard with the stop on Ray Joseph, the senior from Miami and a transfer from the University of Miami, is the one who makes the grab. It is brought down after a gain of about 3 yards. Again from the pistol is Mitch Griffiths, the quarterback, facing a second down and 7. For the Pirates, wearing their white uniforms, the white helmets, purple and gold, the lettering and trim. High snap goes into the backfield. Griffiths will wisely just fall on it all the way back around the 6-yard line. That was near disaster for ECU, but it's setting up a third and very long upcoming after a 24-yard loss.
4: Wow, you have a positive play on first down, and you know, Griffiths hitting, but about 5'10", 5'11".
22: Tall guy.
4: He didn't need to be 6'5", though, to catch that ball.
22: So now standing on his own goal line is the quarterback again in the shotgun, looking, delay, handoff right up the gut, and a yard, 2, 3, or 4 at the most. Wow, staying on his feet, getting to the 9-yard line. Was Ashton Gray before Yanze Pierre with a host of others finally wrestle him to the turf out at the 9-yard line. It'll be a gain of 3 on the play. And the Pirates will have to punt 3 and out for the second straight drive.
4: And the only negative you can really mention on that particular series was Faga had an opportunity for a tackle at the line of scrimmage, albeit one-handed, the one he probably expects himself to make.
22: Sia Faga, the man that Tyler is referencing, is on to punt. Will be O'Halloran once again, and back deep again, Ryan Coleman-Williams. He'll field it at the 35. He'll try to get to the edge. He gets tripped up, stayed on his feet. There's a face mask that should be called. Williams stays on his feet. Ryan Coleman-Williams up near the 40-yard line as he worked down the sideline. Tyler, I'd have to see it again. I'm shocked we didn't see a face mask called by the way it looked like his head was brought back. Oh, it absolutely was missed, but he still was able to return it 25 yards despite nearly having his head ripped off and no flag coming in for it.
19: During the return, personal foul, face mask, kicking team number 24. The 15-yard penalty is added to the end of the run. First down, Alabama.
4: Why you got to be so hard on the officials?
22: Well, aren't you supposed to throw a flag down if there's a penalty? If you see one, just tell me where it is. It may have bounced right up to him after the fact, but they did indeed tack on the 15. Just beat you to it, partner. So from the 26 of ECU is where Alabama will start this drive, first and 10. Daniel Hill to the right of quarterback Keelan Russell. He's got 3 wideouts to the right side of his formation. Going in motion, left side is Brooks. Changes direction. Now it'll be a blocker as the handoff goes to Hill. He'll go up the gut. He'll get 3 yards on that play, maybe 4 as they give him the 21-yard line. It'll be second down from there.
4: Heck of a run, and it is a 5-yard gain, but contact was made 4 yards past the line of scrimmage. So you're really seeing this offensive line blow that defensive unit off the ball.
22: It is 5 yards in the pickup. Give back to Hill again, and he'll fight forward for 5.5 more, and that'll be enough to move the sticks for a bank. First down inside that Chick-fil-A red zone now at the 16 of the Pirates, and Alabama already up 10-0 here with a minute 34 and ticking left in quarter number 1, looking to add to their total here. Looking very impressive early. The first drive resulted in a field goal. The last one a touchdown, with Bama doing the bulk of its damage on the ground. 73 yards to this point have been posted on the ground, 61 through the air. Hill with a fullback in front of him. That's Lindsey. Hand off to Daniel. Makes one man miss. Hesitates and now bursts forward to about the 11-yard line. The patience, the poise, and then the explosiveness of the Alabama running backs. Impressive early.
4: It has been nice. And I tell you what else does my heart good, and a lot of fans here in the stadium today, is you have Jay Lindsey playing the fullback position. So more of a traditional pro set with a true fullback kicking out the defensive end, playing ISO, smash mouth, off tackle football, and picking up positive yardage doing it.
22: Treshawn Brown will check in, and again, an empty set now as Brown goes in motion to the left side, leaving Russell by himself in the backfield. Gets a snap, throws it across the middle. That one's going to be broken up. Intended for Edwards. Good coverage on the part of the Pirates, as it looked like they had Zaire Gamble, the App State transfer, who was with Edwards step for step and may have gotten a fingertip on that pass. I'm not sure Russell could have put shoulder. It back much better
4: spot. Yeah, trying to find Caleb Edwards on the little vertical route up the middle, and that's the matchup that you want. You put it high into the outside. You see the pros all the time. Ball was thrown right where it need to. Caleb just wasn't able to get it both hands on the football.
22: So a third down and six upcoming for the Crimson Tide. Ryan Coleman Williams, Lottie Brooks, and Rico Scott, your receivers to the right side of the formation. Scrambling and finding room as Russell puts his foot in the ground. Had another face mask, I believe, wasn't it? As he works forward across the 10 to about the 9-yard line. Boy, his head came down again like his face mask had been grabbed, but no flag on that one. DJ Johnson made the stop. And Kalen DeBoer, I think, is going to go for it.
4: Yeah. Yep.
22: It's going to be fourth down and three right here, and they're going to talk about it as the final seconds will tick off in quarter number one. So maybe Bama will kick. Maybe they won't. We'll find out when we come back to Tuscaloosa. What we can tell you is that the Tide has a 10-0 lead as we head to quarter number two, Bama over ECU on the Crimson Tide Sports Network from Learfield.
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0: Thank you, Roger. Apparently, Kalen DeBoer feels good about his offense. He's bringing him out there on fourth down, and I think 10-0, you've got it inside enemy territory at their 9. This is where you want to test your squad a little bit, Tyler. You'll have fourth down and about 3.5 yards to go for that first down, and see what these guys are made of.
1: Well, listen, Coach DeBoer in his third year here at Alabama, he is not scared to take a chance on fourth down.
0: No, he's not. We have seen that. He's got Hill in the backfield to the left of Russell, who operates from the gun. He's got 3 men wide left, including the tight end Pritchett in the slot. Wouldn't be shocked if he's a target on this one as they send Scott wide to the right now, leaving 2 men left. Russell looking, firing left side, catches in and out of the hands of Williams, picked off. A flag is down, though. I think we're going to have pass interference. It's a touchback officially.
1: Got offsides on ECU. It was a hard count by Keelan Russell.
2: Defense number 88 in the neutral zone at the snap. The penalty results in a first down, Alabama.
0: You know, they had a flag in the end zone as well that I think may have been the a second if needed, but it's going to be enough for the first down thanks to that flag.
1: Thank goodness, too, because the outcome of that was not good from the standpoint of, once again, it hit Ryan Coleman-Williams right between the numbers, and he didn't catch it.
0: Yeah, that is not the start we're wanting for the Tide or for R.C. Dove, but Alabama will go Wildcat with Daniel Hill. You're exactly right. It's a big old cat, and he'll run right up the middle. He'll break a tackle. He'll dive in, and he will score. Touchdown, Daniel Hill. Touchdown, Alabama. And the Tide leads it 16-0.
1: Listen, when you got a big offensive line pushing the defensive unit around, there's a lot of different things that you can do. But another positive gain between the tackles for Alabama. Contact not made until about the 2 or 3 yard line, and Daniel Hill is able to spin out of a would-be tackler and stretch for the end zone.
0: Jay Lindsey among those running interference for him as Talty's on to try the extra point once again. Snap, spot, kick. They are all good. Your Bromberg scoring drive recap. 6 plays, 26 yards and 224 off the game clock. Damian Square, what are you seeing from the O-line?
3: Hey, they're really, really controlling the line of scrimmage. ECU don't really think that they can match up with our front man-to-man, so they're doing a little TT movement, and what we call that is tackle movement up front to see if they can get some guys to, you know, sneak through and get in the backfield. But the O-line is doing a really good job of getting a hat on a hat and controlling this game, man.
1: And Damian, just talk about the finish of the offensive line right now, because that seemed to be a struggle last year. It's just not holding your blocks quite long enough. Are you seeing a little different attitude amongst those guys up front?
3: No doubt. You see chemistry. You see guys pointing, you know, at their assignment before the ball is snapped. And that's a great thing. You always want guys to know what they're going to do before the ball moves. So that's what I see out here.
0: Ray Joseph is deep for East Carolina as Lorcan Quinn is on to kick off again for the Crimson Tide. He's already booted 2 through the back of the end zone in the first quarter. First time he's kicked off here in the second, obviously, and this one sails out of the back of that end zone as well. Man, all the way into the field suite area behind the back of the end zone. That one carried. So both kickers doing a nice job here early, and the best part, we haven't seen Alex Asperuhoff yet except as a holder. He's the punter for the Crimson Tide. We've only seen him hold on placements.
1: You know, it's what you were hoping to see coming into today's contest, but until you did, you didn't really know what to expect. Now you're starting to see the rotation of the Alabama defense. You got QB Reese in at linebacker, along with Luke Metz, Ivan Taylor coming in at the secondary.
0: 14:48 remaining in this first half, as Griffiths will have T.J. Engelman in the backfield with him. He gets the snap, looking, firing on the slant near side. Catch is made, and the grab by Jeremiah Melvin, a Wake Forest transfer, gives them 6 yards on first down. It'll be 2nd and 4. Second biggest play from scrimmage for ECU as they'll fire it down the left side. They've got a man. He's open. It's a foot race right now. And Alabama will not be able to win it, or do they?

0: They stop him at the one-yard line. Tyler Johnson, the Penn State transfer, on the receiving end of that one down the seam. 68 yards before he's tackled right at the one. They hurry to the line of scrimmage. Do the Pirates try to make this a 17-6 ball game very quickly. Alabama will make a substitution in getting Yanze Pierre onto the field, and ECU now will get set. 68 yards on the game as Griffiths will have Engelman in the backfield. Play action, fires near side, catch is made, and a touchdown for East Carolina puts them on the board. Jeremiah Melvin again with Dejon Lee there in coverage. It looked initially like he may have made the grab out of bounds, but got a foot down in time, Tyler. And that is a heck of a catch if he did indeed hold it through contact with the turf, and it appears that he did.
1: Well, they're looking at it up in the booth, and I think they've seen enough to go ahead and say that it was a touchdown. Just wanted to double-check and make sure that ball wasn't moving as he hit the ground. Did drag his shin, so it is a touchdown. But busted coverage in the secondary for Alabama.
0: Perez on to try the extra point. It's good. And just like that, East Carolina answers back, and the Pirates make a game of it. It's now 17-7 with 13:41 to go in quarter number two. Pirates striking quick to make a game of it once more on the Crimson Tide Sports Network from Learfield.
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7: 13:41 to go in the second quarter. Alabama 17 and East Carolina 7. Time for a second quarter recap presented by Jax, proud supporter of Alabama football. And we haven't even played two full minutes yet, and both teams with a touchdown, 4-yard rush for Daniel Hill for the Crimson Tide. Jeremiah Melvin getting an 1-yard touchdown pass from Mitch Griffiths for the ECU Pirates. So the Pirates on the board. We'll go back to our Cooks Pest Control sideline reporter, Damian Square. 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Damien, what you see on that last drive for Alabama defensively as ECU scores?
8: It looked like the safety lost vision of the quarterback. Guy's a little shorter back there, but it looked like Bray lost vision of the quarterback and he didn't have enough depth in the seam. Receiver was able to get behind him. Quarterback threw a great ball. He couldn't elevate enough to get it down. It was just a mistake. I'm sure it's something that they can go to the sideline and clean up very easily.
7: Let's pause 10 seconds for Station ID. This is the Crimson Tide Sports Network.

0: Dejon Lee waiting on the kickoff from East Carolina. He had a 28-yard return last time. He's going to get another opportunity. Nope, it's going to be Rico Scott who took it away from him. Gets to the 10, gets to the 12, 13, and that little bobble and mix-up there, Tyler Watts, may have had a lot to do with it. In fact, Dejon and Rico discussing it right now, right. The miscommunication on that one that cost Alabama at a minimum.
1: No.
0: What, 12 yards?
1: Oh, at least. Allowed the cover team to get down there and make the tackle inside the 15-yard line right at the 14. But that's one that Rico Scott probably should have allowed Dejon Lee to go ahead and catch that. He was camped underneath it, but Rico Scott, anxious to get his hands on the ball, went ahead and took it.
0: Once again, we'll see the Mr. Football from the state of Alabama last year in the high school ranks and a five-star, according to ESPN, E.J. Crowell in the backfield as Alabama
1: play clock right
0: was
1: down.
0: About to time have out. The play Alabama. Clock expire and get
2: out of the half. It's 30
0: a
2: seconds
0: delay
2: in
0: a game.
2: Late.
0: It is a 30-second timeout, so we'll keep it right here. A mix-up that, again, the type of things you see a lot with so many new faces. The good news is you're doing it with a 17-7 advantage.
1: What you want to see right here, though, if you're Alabama, is mental maturity of this offensive unit to continue to pound on ECU. You get up 17-0, it's easy to kind of relax a little bit. You can't afford to do that. You saw how quickly ECU struck with two plays, able to cut the lead down to 10 now. So you need a response here. Alabama's been awfully methodical, but a couple of mental mistakes could be costly if you don't clean that up.
0: Crowell again in the backfield as operating from the gun will be Russell. The handoff to Crowell, tried to make a man miss, got back near the line of scrimmage, but it's going to be a loss of one. And the Pirates with a little additional life. Jackson Barker making that stop. Fifth-year senior forcing a loss of a yard and a half for the Crimson Tide. So second and long. We'll call it right at 11. Brian Coleman-Williams, Lazier Brooks, Rico Scott. Far wide side. Now coming to the near side will be Brooks as Russell gets the snap, looks, firing down the seam too high. Down the near sideline, I should say, too high, and it will be incomplete. Trying to connect with Rico Scott. Well beyond his reach as the corner, Ashton Levels Mitchell.
1: Try to find that hole once again between the corner or the outside linebacker and the cornerback on the sideline there, but the ball sailed on him. And there was a lot of traffic. Would have been tough to squeeze that ball in.
0: Alabama's 1 of 3 on third down so far. Third down and 11 upcoming. The snap going to Russell, stepping up in the pocket. Now he's going to fire. He's got a man. Catch is made. Ryan Coleman-Williams, 40, breaks a tackle midfield. Still on his feet, 35. Still on his feet, 30, and gets brought down at the 29-yard line. Great to see R.C. Dub make the grab first and then do what we know he's capable of afterwards.
1: Yeah, when you just get the ball in his hands, he's about as good as anybody in traffic. He outruns the first defender, and then, as we've seen so often, puts the brakes on, is able to break a couple other tackles and almost took it to the house.
0: 58 yards on the game, plenty for the Bank first down. Pritchett and Edwards, the two tight end look, although Pritchett is split wide to the right. Edwards, the tight end on the left side of the formation. Also right is Brooks, as Crowell will get a swing pass out of the backfield, cuts it up, 25, still on his feet, 20, and gets a first down to the 16-yard line. Ryan Coleman-Williams running interference as a blocker there after making the nice grab earlier, and Bama able to throw the swing pass to E.J. Crowell and get the Tide another Bank first down, also setting up shop inside the Chick-fil-A red zone from the 16-yard line. Russell from the pistol has Hill behind him, hands it off to him, goes left, fights forward, and gets to the 10-yard line, and Alabama able to move that pile with the run game. Nice to see. Michael Carroll ran interference, pulling from the right side. Derek Meadows, a receiver, also throwing a block that Butch pointed out to me as East Carolina's getting the heftier Pirates in there in what's becoming a short yardage situation now inside the 11-yard line of ECU. Bama going with the quarterback under center and Keelan Russell. He'll send Pritchett in motion to the right. He'll go with a play action, rolling the pocket, still on his feet. Going to tuck it and run to the five and knock down around the 3-yard line. Keelan Russell, a nice read right there. Took what was available to him. He wanted to go to Marshall Pritchett, but too many Pirates on him.
1: Well, he's a little late in getting to Pritchett. As soon as Pritchett released, he had the defenders back to Keelan Russell, and that's when he should have given the ball up. But he realized he missed it, so he pressed the edge once again, trying to force the defense to make a decision as he kept his eyes downfield, looking for somebody to dump it off to.
0: Ford, the tight end, is split wide to the right side at the moment. Lindsay offset, tight end to the right as well. Here comes Ford in motion. Handoff will go to Hill, working left, working to the end zone. Touchdown, Alabama. Again, the Tide's offensive front opening up big holes. Jay Lindsay being used well as a blocker today for the Crimson Tide. 10:02 to go, still second quarter, and Alabama gets that touchdown back immediately, making it a 23-7 lead, trying to make it 24. As once again, here is Talty to try the extra point. Rozier, the snap. And the hold will be upcoming from Asperuhoff. Still waiting on that. Here we have it. Snap, spot, kick, all good. And another Alabama PAT converted. It's your Bromberg scoring drive recap. Sees Alabama goes 7 plays, 86 yards, 3.5 minutes off the game clock. And the Tide pushes the lead back up to 24-7. Back to Tuscaloosa right after this on the Crimson Tide Sports Network from Learfield.
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6: Alabama 24, East Carolina 7, still 10:02 to go in the second quarter. Across the Conference is presented by Hellmann's. When it's time for football, it's time to make the call for rich, creamy Hellmann's mayonnaise. Crimson Tide, first SEC game that got underway today. Some of the notable matchups coming up later on this afternoon in Atlanta at 2:30. It'll be Baylor against the Auburn Tigers, and then a matchup of all Tigers coming up at Tiger Stadium later this evening at 6:30 as 11th-ranked LSU hosts Clemson. Dabo Sweeney coaching against Lane Kiffin in his first game as the head coach for Louisiana State University. We'll check in with our Cooks Pest Control sideline reporter, Damian Square. Damian, talk to us about the defense, especially after some things didn't go Alabama's way this last drive.
7: I think the defense is staying well. They found the way to get off the field, most importantly. Like I said, let's talk about this offensive line, though, man. On this last drive, I saw a few pancakes, and then they did not have any negative plays on offense as well. So, like I said, I think these guys are playing very good complementary football. They're allowing the defense to come on the sideline and make adjustments. The defense, like I said, had a busted play on the last outing because I think that Bray Hubbard lost vision of the quarterback. Hopefully, it got that cleaned up, and I think you're going to see a better defense out here.
0: Lorcan Quinn on to kick off for the Crimson Tide. He's been busy. He's had three opportunities. He's had three touchbacks. Not just into the end zone, all of them through the end zone, the back of it. This one will follow suit, 4 for 4. No chance for a return for the opposition. So to the 25-yard line, ECU will start once again. Crimson Tide did not like what they had happen. A busted play, 68 yards that led to a score one snap later.
1: You know, that's what's crazy. I don't think ECU's had but eight plays from scrimmage. And so you're still seeing the rotation of this defense come in with even new names in the secondary.
0: Technically, you're right. I think they went three and out on three consecutive drives, but one of them resulted in a touchdown as we've got a flag down, run going to the left side, T.J. Engelman. We'll wait and see what the flag is about. Looks like procedures, the initial call.
8: Illegal formation, offense, number 75 was not on the line of scrimmage. 5-yard penalty, repeat first down.
0: So the illegal formation backs him up. Third penalty, 35 yards now.
1: He's like 6'7".
0: East Carolina.
1: He's not going to hide.
0: Yeah, it's true. Although on the run, Engelman tried to hide behind him. So a first and 15 now. Keeping it himself will be Griffiths going to the left side. Gets stopped, but now keeps the legs going and is able to make a man miss and get across the 25, the original line of scrimmage, as just missing him was Keon Saff.
1: Well, and Justin Hill had backside responsibility. He flowed a little too tight inside, but recovered really well, just unable to wrap the quarterback up in the backfield for a loss.
0: So second and 9, Griffiths throwing a slant, picked off, intercepted, 20, 15, 10, 5, yards, APR takes it to the house, touchdown Alabama. The pick 6 for the senior from Eufaula. And the big fella rumbles to the end zone for another Alabama touchdown, 26 yards on that return, and the Tide rolling now to a 30-7 advantage with 9:15 to go here in quarter number 2.
1: You know, we often forget that Yonze Pierre, although he rushes a lot and does a great job in run stopping, he's still technically a linebacker playing up on the line of scrimmage. A little zone blitz there, he backs off right into where that hot route was going and is able to steal the eyes of Griffiths and pull it in for a touchdown. I think they're offsides again.
0: I think they were too. Didn't matter. The extra point was up and good. And Bama will decline it. We'll take the kick and a good one
8: offside
0: from Connor Talty. And so we will step aside with the Tide rolling 31-7, 9:15 to go in quarter number 2. Glad you're with us here on the Crimson Tide Sports Network from Learfield.
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6: Yonsei Pierre, a 27-yard pick six. 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
7: Hey, last year that man led this team in sacks and tackle for loss. Right now he's leading them in interceptions.
13: That's pretty good.
7: Yeah.
13: That's very, very good indeed. He's going to get as many of those categories as he can. Hey, the big fellas, they love that, right?
7: I heard somebody said that a defensive guy will sit, will be a Heisman finalist. Hopefully he's here.
13: There we go. I would not have a problem with that. Kyler Pearson is the deep man for East Carolina. Oh, it may as well be me the way Lorcan Quinn's been kicking off. That guy's only turning and watch it sail over his head so far as this one will do the same. It's going to be a short one. This one only hit 9 yards deep in the end zone. And we've got a flag down. Let's see what they've called here. Tyler, did you see anything?
1: I did not. Way.
13: Yeah, it's over on the far hash.
1: Maybe it's just offsetting personal fouls or something.
8: Personal foul, receiving team number 26. The penalty's half to this, it's the goal. First down, East Carolina.
13: You were half right.
1: That was the better half, right?
13: It was the better half. So they will back them up. A little frustration settling in, it appears, for the Pirates. And boy, that'll really get a coach ticked off. You know it's going into the end zone. You know there's going to be no play on it. And you manage to put your team, which is struggling to say the least, in an even bigger hole back inside the 13-yard line. First and 10 there. Mitch Griffiths still the quarterback. Single setback to his left. They bring a man in motion to the right side, then send him back the other way. Griffiths quarterback keep. Nowhere to go. Wrapped up immediately. Big number 99, Terrence Green, was there to greet him. The 6'5 senior. Again, we talked about it. Bingley Jones, Green, Tompkins, yes, they're new to Alabama, but they're all seniors. They all have played some college football and know what's asked of them at their respective spots. As Ashton Gray is in at running back, Griffiths from the shotgun again, looking, firing deep down the near side. He has a man, catches made on the back shoulder, throw across the 40-yard line. It was Jeremiah Melvin making the grab. Carmelo O'Neal was the guy who got deep, the transfer, beaten deep, I should say, the transfer from Mercer, an Atlanta native, in his first year for the Crimson Tide. So another deep ball hurting Alabama. They set up shop from the 40. Handoff. Ooh, gets maybe a yard. Ashton Gray on the carry. Bray Hubbard was the hit. You heard that. Got the Ric Flair woo from Tyler Watts on that one.
1: Yeah, Bray coming up from that strong safety position, filling the hole nicely. The rest of the defensive front kind of taking away the gaps. That's how you drew it up. Still about a 4 yard gain, though.
13: 31-7, Bama with 7:45 and ticking time left here in the opening half of play. Bama leading East Carolina impressively, but we saw a big play that almost got a touchdown earlier for East Carolina. And one there that went big just two snaps prior. This one loses a yard. Kedrick Bingley-Jones making the stop as losing his helmet was gray. So he'll have to check out of the game for a play. Alabama will use the opportunity to make some changes along the defensive front as well. East Carolina 0 for 2 on third down so far. 88, Isaiah Faga checking into the middle of that defense as Griffiths will keep it himself and has nowhere to go. He gets wrapped up and slung down in a hurry. Justin Hill able to get him from the Wolf linebacker position. Looked like Griffiths had a pretty good head of steam going, but ran out of it in a hurry, or slung out of him on a nice play, again on the part of Hill and one of the first men to greet him. His defensive coordinator as he was coming off, and Kane Womack. So another punt upcoming from Thomas O'Halloran. Ryan Coleman Williams waiting on it, back at his 11. And this one's going to be carrying well over his head and into the end zone for a touchback. 56 yards on that punt. Continuing the average well over 50 for O'Halloran. So Alabama back again and keeping the foot on the gas, I'm sure, will be offensive coordinator Ryan Grubb and head coach Kalen DeBoer.
1: I'm sure the message on the sideline obviously is to stay focused and do your job every single play, and don't feel too confident where you are. Don't look at the scoreboard.
13: Trayshawn Brown is the running back. He'll slide up to the left of the quarterback, Russell, who works from the gun. Hand off to Brown, hesitates at the line of scrimmage, then squirts to the right side and gets forward for a yard and a half. It'll be second and 8+ upcoming. Miles Pollard, the safety, came up to make the hit for the Pirates. Clock moving near the 6-minute mark. 31-7. Again, our score. Alabama with the lead. Brown again to the left of Russell, who gets the snap. Will keep it. Now fires a slant. Catch is made. Rico Scott climbing the ladder to bring that one in. He's tripped up and brought down, but not until he gets the first down to the 37-yard line. Another bank first. First down for Bama on a 14-yard gain.
1: Yeah, first downfield RPO that we've seen all day long. Rico's got a little slant route. Linebacker comes up. Keelan Russell pulls it out of his belly and throws the ball a little bit high, but a heck of a job by Rico Scott of pulling that down as contact was being made.
13: First and 10, Bama. Brown again, the running back. Play action to him, trying to elude the rush. Is Russell does, scrambling 40, 45, hit at midfield, falls forward enough for a first down. Tell you what, we've seen the arm, we've seen the elusiveness. There we saw some strength as well from number 12.
1: In traffic, he's pretty doggone special now. When you try to wrap him up, he can step up and finagle his way through a pocket. Tail end, though, probably needs to go ahead and slide, not take those hits to the midsection. Those will add up on you over the course of the season.
13: You can tell he took a little deep breath before he decided to trot back to the huddle or to the line of scrimmage. Pritchett at fullback as you got Daniel Hill back in the game. At running back, little misdirection to the near side. Scott trying to get to the edge, cuts it back, gets spun around, and actually it was not Rico Scott. It was Lottie Brooks who was able to get to the line of scrimmage and maybe a yard more. Second and 9, we'll call it.
1: Trying to find a way to get the ball in Brooks' hands. He really has not been a factor today. Kind of banged up over fall camp, able to participate, but you really hadn't found an opportunity to get him the ball down the field, and you want to incorporate him in your offense.
13: He'll check out as Sidarian Morgan checks in, the freshman out of Alex City, Alabama, played at Benjamin Russell High School. Single set back to the right of Russell. Handoff, no, kept it himself, and boy, that's a smart player,
1: yeah,
13: is it?
1: That's going to be intentional grounding.
13: Yeah. So Russell was being wrapped up, threw it to the left side, but unfortunately there were no receivers there.
1: It was an RPO once again.
8: Grounding, offense, number 12. The penalty is lost and down at the spot of the foul. Third down.
1: That's okay. There was such penetration right up the middle, though, that Russell had no choice but to pull it because the defender was tackling Daniel Hill, as he was going through his mesh. So he just gets rid of the football so he's not standing there with it. Got no problem with that. He was wrapped up around the ankles. You just got to get rid of it so that you don't, they don't tee off on you.
13: Right. Bama's got three men wide right, one to the left, and Ryan Coleman-Williams now an empty set as here comes Hill to the left also. Russell looking downfield, plenty of time, now having to elude one man, fires, catches made in traffic by R.C. Dubb, and that's going to be close to the first down. I don't know that he got it, but it's close enough that I think we may see Kalen DeBoer go for it on fourth and less than two.
1: We're about 2 yards, just inside of 2 yards away, and you've been running the ball so effectively, you feel that you can be physical, but once again, stepping up in the pocket, staying behind the line of scrimmage, not feeling anxious to go run for positive yardage. You're give yourself a chance here on fourth down.
13: Josh Ford, one of the big tight ends in there at 6'6", 266. Stacked to the right side. Now they'll split Caleb Edwards right. The same with Ford. Hill is offset in front of Keelan Russell, who gets the snap from the shotgun. Fires downfield. Catch is made. Williams pop. Makes the grab anyway. That'll be enough for another bank first down as Bama goes for it on fourth down, goes back to Ryan Coleman-Williams, who had a couple of drops early, but has been terrific since.
1: Yeah, a little corner route, and he's able to sit it and not run into coverage in a little voided area. And heck of a job of this, you know, Coach Grubb of coaching his guys up to recognize that the zone look was coming. Keelan Russell checks out of the first initial play, and they're able to move the chains once again.
13: Back into the game for Bama, Trayshawn Brown at running back. He is the single setback, or check that, I'm sorry, E.J. Crowell, 1-7. And Crowell will work forward to the 25-yard line, maybe the 24. As Crowell, who got his first touchdown earlier for the Crimson Tide, will check out now as we near the two-minute mark. And we will take the... Don't you dare call it two-minute warning.
14: This is the two-minute timeout for the first half.
13: It is only the two-minute timeout. 31-7, but this is not a warning. This is only a two-minute timeout. Bama will have the ball and will have second and eight with a commanding lead. But we return on the Crimson Tide Sports Network from Learfield.
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6: 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Stay with us at halftime. We will have the Full Moon Barbecue halftime report. Bama fans, after another Alabama victory, drop by and celebrate at Full Moon Barbecue, now with 16 locations. There is always one near you. It is the best little pork house in Alabama. Again, join us coming up in 2 minutes for the Full Moon Barbecue halftime report. Tyler Watts, what are you liking about the Crimson Tide offense this drive?
1: Well, they just haven't gotten ahead of themselves. They've been locked in as to their identity and what they're wanting to accomplish. Made a couple of mistakes along the way, a couple of negative plays, but they're able to overcome it just by being methodical, not forcing the ball downfield when it's not there. Keelan Russell has done a really nice job of not pressing and just taking what the defense has given. I've enjoyed watching them so far. Look, you're overmatching your opponent, but when you have the ability to, you still have to go do it. And right now, this Alabama front is doing it on both sides of the ball.
13: Dominating them, Tyler, but at the same time, I mean, through two explosive plays, those were – Were they mistakes by Alabama? Yes, but they're not flukes. This is what East Carolina is known for. I mean, they brought in an offensive coordinator who averaged 45 points per game last year at North Texas. ECU averaged 32 points per game last year. This is an offense that has moved the ball, and while they've done it a couple of times today, it has truly been a little bit of feast, but a whole lot of famine.
1: It has. Look, Alabama's more talented. I mean, there's a discrepancy in ability out there on the field right now, but just because you're better than your opponent, you still have to play to your standards, something we've been talking around here for years and years. And right now, early on, this Alabama offensive and defensive units are doing that.
13: Joeyn's pointing out that Keelan Russell, not only 9 of 13 for 175 through the air, but 7 carries for 50 more yards for the Crimson Tide. So very productive in his debut as the starter for Coach Kalen DeBoer and the Crimson Tide. Daniel Hill now in at running back with one wide out left. Tight ends offset left. Now shifting to the right side, Pritchett and Edwards. Coming in motion right side will be R.C. Dubb. He gets the handoff. He gets to the 20. He stops, makes a man miss as he jumps over him and then fights forward near the first down mark. Angelo Ross almost got him, but it was Ryan Coleman-Williams with Hill running interference and delivering a really nice block that helped him get very close to that first down mark. In fact, they did indeed move the sticks and make it a bank first down. I feel better. Chain Gang just got word as well that the sticks had moved. Trayshawn Brown back in at running back. He's to the right of Russell, who's got two men right, one left. Enrico Scott coming in motion now will be Lottie Brooks as they fire it out to Rico. Makes the catch inside the 10 and gets pushed out of bounds. Angelo Ross making the stop. Well, they got pushed out of bounds. They keep the clock running with a minute 36 and ticking time left. Here in the second quarter, Alabama on top 31-7, but threatening to add to it. Brown, the running back to the left at the moment of Russell. Keelan will go play action, gets hit, and I believe that's a loose football. No signal yet. They're going to pick it up, and now it will be called an incomplete pass. That was a very late signal by the officials, pass. But it was correct.
15: Please place 1 minute.
1: Boy, Damian, pressure. I mean, that rush got quick. Did you see a breakdown on the offensive front?
7: Yeah, they brought one extra guy, but Keelan also hitched. I feel like he could have got that ball out of his hand a little earlier. He probably didn't see the look that he wanted to see, but it was one on one. I felt like he could have threw that ball to the back pylon.
1: I thought that initially was a fumble, but in review, he's taken a hit and the ball is still in his hand. But somehow or another, he's able to get that arm going forward, so it is a correct call in the field.
13: Julian Davis and Cruz Law, I think, were the combo that resulted in the big hit. As Kevin Riley is in, the Tuscaloosa County product from nearby Northport. Single man in the backfield, and a timeout called by head coach Kalen DeBoer to make sure everybody's on the same page. Had an early timeout that was called. And now this one here leaves Alabama with one. With a minute 18 to go before intermission and a 31-7 lead over the Pirates of ECU. Bama 302 yards of total offense. East Carolina with 104, but those have come primarily on just two plays. They've also committed 5 penalties for 42 yards. Bama penalized 5 times, but only 19. And the 302 of positive yardage that Alabama's mustered has come from 181 through the air and a glorious 121 rushing the football. And yes, 50 of that has come from the quarterback, Keelan Russell, but some very positive running from the running backs as well. Quarterback keep, Russell spinning off of one defender and fighting forward. That's going to set up fourth down and about a yard and a half, maybe two. And let's see what coach opts to do on this one.
1: Already gone for it on fourth.
13: Yeah, they're going to do it again.
1: Two or three earlier through the football.
13: Pritchett out of the game. Ford comes in to replace him at tight end. But could very well be a fullback, depending on where they use him. Bama's converted. It's only fourth down. They'll go from the pistol here with Brown to the left side. And now is it another timeout? Yeah, but it's by East Carolina this time. The Pirates.
8: East Carolina has called their first charge timeout of the half.
13: And their head coach, Blake Harrell, wanting to make sure they're on the same page with 43 seconds to go here in the first half of play. Obviously, you'd prefer no penalties. Not perfect, but an awful lot of good from Alabama in this one with a 31-7 advantage.
1: Yeah, but enough mental mistakes as well as physical to really get the focus of your team here at halftime. This game's not over by any stretch. You know, score indicates pretty lopsided lead for Alabama, but still plenty to work on. Both sides of the football. A couple of mistakes that could be costly moving forward. You want to try to play to perfection. Understanding it's not going to happen. Fourth and three here, man. What do you think about this versus taking the points right before halftime?
13: I am all for it. Trying to get better, trying to challenge your team. And Russell will work for the pistol again with Brown to his left. Three wideouts right. Hesitating is Scott. The snap hit him, and Bama will lose yardage on the play. There was a flag.
1: They're offsides again.
13: They were, weren't they? Yeah. Well, that's a huge break for Alabama. Second time that's occurred. So Scott was coming in motion. He hesitated, but he did so right behind the center, Delgado.
8: Offside, defense number 9 in the neutral zone at the snap. The penalty's half the distance to the goal and results in a first down.
13: Yeah. The snap hit Rico and a heads-up play on the part of Trayshawn Brown to pick it up, but it would have been a loss of, on turnover on downs, but thankfully the penalty, the 6th, by the way, on the Pirates, results in Alabama getting a first and goal from the 4. Russell, again from the gun. Hands it off. Nope. Play action to Brown and then fires it over to Edwards, who makes the grab and gets to the 2-yard line. It'll be second and goal from there. And a timeout used by Alabama with 19 seconds to go.
8: Third and final timeout of the half.
13: So now you're almost in a spot where you got to throw it to the end zone, don't you?
1: Yeah, you do. It'd be tough to run the football and be able to get another playoff with any sort of pileup or anything like that. But you got 2 shots here. See what you can do. And I think that's, you know, Alabama, interesting, I think, is running a lot of RPOs. They're giving Keelan Russell the ability to pull the football, even inside the 5-10-yard line, down here on the goal line, if he doesn't like the look, maybe if the numbers don't match up. And I think that's what happened with Caleb Edwards right there, is you have Trayshawn Brown going up the middle, but the numbers aren't not good for you to be able to do that. So he pulls it out and tries to go in the flat. But ECU playing so much zone, they're kind of just waiting on everything to develop and then reacting to it. This is where you love the tall tight ends, though. Able to go vertical against smaller defensive backs, throw that ball high and outside.
13: You got plenty of options available to you in that regard. The tall tight end, I mean, only one's out there right now, though, and that's Caleb Edwards. But you got Scott Brooks and Coleman Williams as the receivers. Single setback to the right of Russell is Brown. He'll roll to the right. He's looking. He's firing. It's off the hands of Edwards. Maybe a shoulder pad. Incomplete. We're fortunate because that one hung around in the air for a few moments and only a couple of seconds ticked off the clock. Incomplete.
1: Yeah, they only had 2 seconds come off. Trying to flood the zone, though, and find a soft spot with Edwards or whoever sitting it down. That ball got tipped at the line of scrimmage and actually hit off of Edwards' shoulder pads. It's a touchdown if it doesn't get tipped at the line.
13: But third and goal now from the 3. 3 wideouts right. RC Dub to the left. Quarterback draw. Russell walks into the end zone. Touchdown, Alabama. Keelan Russell. The running touchdown as Alabama spread the field and then just kept it in the hands of one of the most dynamic players in college football.
1: Nice hesitation also by Russell. That forces the ECU secondary to think it is truly a pass. And then he takes Trayshawn Brown as a lead blocker and goes right up the middle, just about untouched.
13: So the Tide adds to its lead, now 37-7. As once more, it'll be Talty on to try the extra point. Rozier, the snapper. The hold from Asperuhoff, and the kick is up, and the kick is good. And with 14 seconds to go, another Bromberg scoring drive. Alabama, 15 plays, 80 yards, 6:11 off the game clock, and the Tide is able to expand its lead to 38-7. I told you it's a Bromberg scoring drive recap, and our condolences go to the Bromberg family. Frederick Ricky Bromberg, the longtime president of the family-owned jewelry retailer, died Wednesday evening following complications after surgery. He spent more than four decades leading the Birmingham-based company alongside his brother Frank. Our condolences to the family of Ricky, along with the survivors, his wife, a son, a sister, and two brothers, and having known the Brombergs for years. Wonderful family, a major impact in the community, the state, and also very wonderful partners with us for a long time here on the Crimson Tide Sports Network. The kickoff from Lorcan Quinn sails into the back of the end zone once again. Another touchback, his fifth in five kicks. The challenge will be to duplicate for another half what you did in the first. Tyler Watts, that's a tall order, almost as much as asking ECU to make a comeback in this one.
1: Right. It's kind of like those games right before the Iron Bowl in years past where does the opponent just kind of concede, know that they got the rest of their season, but you hope not.
13: They're going to take a knee and just get to the locker room and push reset as best they can on this one. Damian Squares down on the field, and in a matter of moments, he'll be talking to head coach Kalen DeBoer. He'll talk with television first and then talk with Damian as the Tide, again, extremely impressive. Russell, 11 of 17, 182 through the air. He also had nine carries, 54 yards, and a touchdown of his own, but nine carries, 47 yards for Daniel Hill, two touchdowns. E.J. Crowell, four carries, 13 yards, and a touchdown also. As Alabama's able to head to the locker room with a 38-7 lead. The big fella Damian Square waiting down in the end zone to visit with Coach DeBoer in just a matter of moments. We'll have all the numbers for you coming up at halftime. Roger Hoover will deliver those. We'll take a look at the Hooks Pest Control scoreboard as well. Here's Damian, though, with Coach.
7: Young quarterback, very efficient in the first half. Offensive line, controlling the line of scrimmage. What do you expect to see from these guys in the second half?
15: Well, we just got to keep getting better every rep. And that's happening. It is happening. You know, a lot of things you don't see that we just got to continue to get better at. It's across the board. So some stuff that we just had to identify based on what they were doing defensively, offensively. Got that taken care of. Got a good understanding of how they're trying to attack us. And now it's just a matter of continuing to get better and improve. That's what we needed to do.
7: Exactly. Defense playing great complimentary football and playing like vets. What do you expect to see from those guys in the second half?
15: Yeah, we just can't give up the big long play and bust there, you know. And so, I like a lot of things we're seeing. And, you know, they have a high standard, and we got to make sure we continue to play to it.
13: Thank you, Damian. Thank you, Coach. And Coach DeBoer at the half is presented by T-Mobile. Alabama rolls with America's best network, according to Ookla speed test. Crimson Tide on top, 38-7 at the break, at intermission. Tide looking good. We've got all the first half numbers coming up for you in a moment here on the Crimson Tide Sports Network from Learfield.
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6: 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Welcome into the Full Moon Barbecue Halftime Report. I'm Roger Hoover. 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Alabama in front 38-7. Crimson Tide built up a 10-0 lead in the first quarter. Then in the second quarter, outscored the Pirates 28-7. Alabama with 307 yards of total offense, 182 through the air, 125 on the ground. Keelan Russell making his starting debut for the Crimson Tide, 11 of 17 passing, 182 yards. He has also rushed the football for 54 yards on 9 carries. He's had one touchdown rushing, 2 rushing touchdowns by Daniel Hill, 1 score as well by E.J. Crowell. Impressive first half for the Crimson Tide, building up a 38-7 lead. 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Again, our score at the break, Alabama 38, East Carolina 7. In football, there is always a winner and a loser. 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

0: Scoreboard Update with the latest scores from the SEC and around the nation. When you cheer, we cheer. Alabama Power is a proud supporter of the Alabama Crimson Tide. Only a couple SEC games in progress. They are in the second quarter in Columbia, South Carolina. The Gamecocks leading Kent State 15-0. South Carolina has the football under 8 minutes to play. Also, Kentucky, they are at home. They are in the second quarter. They're blowing out Youngstown State right now. It's 21-0. Wildcats a little bit later on this afternoon. In fact, kicking off in a little over an hour. Number 3, Georgia will take on Tennessee State in Athens. Number 5, Texas, and Texas State will hook up in Austin. Number 20, Tennessee, is at home at Neyland. They'll play host to Furman. Baylor and Auburn at 2:30 this afternoon in Atlanta. Arkansas will host North Alabama in Fayetteville. 8th-ranked Texas A&M, they'll open their season at home at Kyle Field. They'll play host to Missouri State. Vanderbilt hosts Austin Peay in Nashville. 11th-ranked LSU tonight in Baton Rouge will take on Clemson at Tiger Stadium. Mississippi State has UL Monroe, and Florida will host Florida Atlantic in Gainesville a little bit later on tonight. That'll be the last game of the evening for the SEC. It's time for Alabama's Halftime Highlights, presented by Hellman's Real Mayonnaise. Hellman's Real Mayonnaise. Do dip with Hellman's and do no wrong. The first points of the 2026-27 season came from a foot.
1: Waiting on the snap, gets it down. Kick has plenty of leg. It is up, and it is good.
0: Connor Dalty, a 41-yard field goal, put Alabama on the board first, 3-0. Then it was E.J. Crowell with a 3-yard run.
1: Everybody in tight except for Rico Scott, wide right. Hand off left side, hesitating, now trying to bounce to the edge, getting there and getting in for the touchdown, E.J. Crowell.
0: That ended an 8-play, 86-yard drive, a 4-minute drive for the Crimson Tide. Extended the lead to 10-0. Daniel Hill with the first of two first-half touchdowns, a 4-yard run.
1: Alabama will go Wildcat with Daniel Hill. You're exactly right. It's a big old cat, and he'll run right up the middle. He'll break the tackle. He'll dive in, and he will score. Touchdown, Daniel Hill. Touchdown, Alabama. And the Tide leads it 16-0.
0: That would be 17-0. Then ECU would get on the board with a touchdown drive. Keelan Russell, how about the throw to Ryan Coleman-Williams? 58-yard catch.
1: Third down and 11 upcoming. The snap going to Russell, stepping up in the pocket. Now he's going to fire. He's got a man. Catch is made. Ryan Coleman-Williams, 40. Breaks a tackle midfield. Still on his feet, 35. Still on his feet, 30. And gets brought down at the 29-yard line. Great to see R.C. Dub make the grab first and then do what we know he's capable of afterwards.
0: Daniel Hill would score from 2 yards out to make a 24-7 Bama. And then how about this one? On defense, Yonze Pierre, a pick six.
1: So second and 9, Griffiths throwing a slant, picked off, intercepted, 20, 15, 10, 5. Yonze Pierre takes it to the house, touchdown Alabama.
0: And again, the score 38-7, Alabama. Scores from around the country coming up next. 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
3: This is your Alabama Power Scoreboard update with the latest scores from the SEC and around the nation. 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They're at home taking on Ball State.
4: Take the snap, fake the handoff, set it as 44. Pulls a trigger deep down the right side of the field. Ball in the air, and it is caught in the end zone. Jeremiah Smith, 48-yard touchdown grab from Julian Sand. And Ohio State gets their first TD of the year, leading 6-0.
3: Paul Keels with the call from Learfield. Ohio State now leading 21-3, a minute to play in the first half. Also, the defending national champs, Indiana, they are in action against North Texas.
5: Tyler Morris to slot, and Charlie Becker all split to the far side, Marsh to the near. Hoover takes the snap, looks to his left, looks to his right, fires the football, and a catch is made, and Charlie Becker again with a leaping grab in the end zone, and he makes the catch for a touchdown.
3: That's Don Fisher on the IU Sports Network from Learfield. Indiana leads at halftime over North Texas 24-6. Next up, the second half kickoff with Chris Stewart, Tyler Watts, Roger Hoover, and Corey Reamer. 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

0: Crimson Tide trying to play a clean second half after a first 30 minutes in which they absolutely dominated the opposition. 38-7 lead. Lorcan Quinn on to kickoff. All of his prior kicks have been touchbacks into the end zone, actually through the back of it. And here to start half number two, not quite as deep, but it does carry into the end zone. He's 6 for 6 on touchbacks, and very nice start there as well, Tyler Watts.
1: Well, I think the other 10 guys on the kick cover team were like, come on, dude, give him something we can turn. We won't go bust somebody's head open.
0: It is impressive, to say the least, what he's done, and also Connor Talty on PATs, and the only field goal attempt he had successful. Bama's scoring starting that way as ECU will have it first and 10 from their own 25. Griffiths, the quarterback, will keep it himself as he will scoot to the edge and get near the 30-yard line. Damian Square, what are you looking for the Bama D?
2: Hey, they had a pretty good first half. ECU only had 99 yards in the first half, about 3 yards per carry, so that was pretty good up front. I see this defense continuing to do the same thing. I mean, one of those plays came from a 75-yard touchdown, so first half was pretty gritty for this group, and I hope they continue to stay on that same front.
0: Second down at 5 upcoming. That's Damian Square. Back with us this year is our Cook's Pest Control sideline reporter. A quick slant pass in and out of the hands of the intended receiver, Tyler Johnson, around the 40. And that will result in a third down and 5 upcoming for the Pirates.
1: Good pressure by the Alabama defensive front. Just winning their one-on-one matchups, able to get in Griffiths' face and force that ball high.
0: So the first down marker at the 35. They operate from just shy of the 30. Griffiths, pressure coming, and he goes down all the way back at the 24. Yanze Pierre, who's got a touchdown in this game on an interception and pick six, has a sack now. Bama's first of the day, and the Tide looking really good, Damian.
2: Hey, that was a big play once again from Zero, playing the way that we thought he would play this year. Like I said, he led this team in 3 categories. You added another one, touchdown.
0: Yeah, indeed. He is tied for the lead there, I think. Nope, let's see. Yeah, Daniel Hill says, don't forget about me. I got 2, so that's the defensive leader for sure. On to punt. O'Halloran, who's averaged 55 yards per kick. This is a low one, a fair catch called for and made by Ryan Coleman-Williams at the 42. It'll be first and 10 from there. Alabama will have it after the shortest punt by far. Only 34 yards on that effort from O'Halloran.
1: So same thing with the defense. They come out, get a 3 and out. Now offensively, you have to come out on the field and maintain that focus. You heard Coach DeBoer talk about playing to our standard going into halftime. You get an opportunity here on the opening possession of the second half.
0: Alabama will bring everybody in tight and operate under center. Quarterback Keelan Russell with Daniel Hill back. Play action to him. Looking deep, eludes the rush, fires, and it's incomplete. And Manny had a man wide open underneath. Cruz Law is the one that busted that up because Rico Scott was wide open around the 35. And unfortunately for the Tide, Russell just didn't have time to get it to him.
1: It was play action, a deep over, as you mentioned. But pressure came, I think, around Javen James, and he just didn't win his one-on-one matchup. And Russell, although he has contact, somebody hanging around his feet is still able to get rid of the football, just not put enough mustard on it.
0: Here's Daniel Hill to the left side of Russell, who operates from the gun. Alabama with...
1: Had to call a timeout.
0: Timeout.
1: Yeah.
0: Still play had a, clock was still, had a couple of seconds
1: had about
0: left.
1: About 6 or 7, but obviously just completely in the wrong play.
0: And again, a lot of new faces. Not shocked that that's happening here. We'll take a timeout as they step aside. 13:38 to go here in the third quarter. Alabama still on top of East Carolina, 38-7 on the Crimson Tide Sports Network from Learfield.
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2: 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Alabama 38, East Carolina 7. 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Alabama in front by a 38-7 score over ECU, as we'd like to thank Golden Flake for being today's game sponsor. Golden Flake, the official potato chip of the Alabama Crimson Tide. Hot day in Tuscaloosa, but we're staying cool, relatively speaking, inside the Alabama Credit Union broadcast booth, proudly serving Alabama communities for over 67 years. Tyler, we talk about competition not just ending once the first game begins. We have seen Mal Waldrop rotate in the last few series at left guard after William Sanders got the start.
3: And that was the battle that we thought coming in to today, earlier in the week, that Waldrop would be the starter there at the left guard position, but both of them have played pretty good throughout the course of the day. But once again, trying to find your best five to stick out there. And as we've seen over the last couple of years, you need that depth along the offensive line.
4: Brooks and Williams wide to the right side of the field. Rico Scott, who's been effective, is in the slot to the left. Single setback, Daniel Hill to the left of quarterback Keelan Williams. Operating from the gun, he'll bring Williams in motion. He will hand it to him. No, it's dropped. It's going to be a turnover, as I don't think Williams expected to get the football. Didn't realize that it was on the turf, and Keelan didn't realize that it was on the turf, and Kieran Davis comes up with it for East Carolina right around the 30-yard line. Damian, a mistake there from Alabama.
5: Yeah, but it's a great opportunity for this defense to show who they are. You know, they got to come out here and put out this fire. We got a veteran group on the back end. They're dealing with a short field. I'm interested to see how these guys handle this situation.
4: Obviously, you love to be perfect. But if you're not and you're going to make mistakes, do it when you're up 38-7. And let's see if you can get better from it. Certainly the offense with room for improvement, but the defense being challenged just as Damian pointed out. First and 10 from the 31 of Alabama. ECU with a football. They wanted to throw deep, couldn't. Griffiths will have to check down. Gets it to his tight end around the 28-yard line. That's Ishmael Smith-Flores able to make the grab.
3: And Caleb Woodson coming in, closing that distance awfully quick and limiting it only to about a 4-yard gain.
4: So second down and 6 upcoming. Line of scrimmage at the 27. First down mark at the 21 of the Crimson Tide. Luke Metz walking up, signaling what he wants for the defense from his middle linebacker position. On the backside, Alabama doing the same, but they run it to the right side, do the Pirates, and they'll get the first down and more. Michael Allen on that carry for ECU. So Allen with the rush to the right side, gets inside the 20, so they'll have it inside the red zone of Alabama right at the 20-yard line. Quickly back onto the field in the middle is Terrence Green at the nose. All 6'5", 315 of him. Griffiths with 3 men in the backfield with him. And now as they shift the formation, only one will be to his left. One will be offset to the left side of the formation. The handoff will go up the middle, and once again, Allen on the carry gets to about the 17-yard line. It'll be second and 7 from there.
3: Defensive front doing a pretty good job of stopping them at the point of attack. A lot of these rushing yards have come cutting it to the backside as we kind of just pursued and pushed down the line of scrimmage. Got to have that secondary help come in and fill in those backside cuts.
4: The looks are different, but a lot of pre-snap looks from East Carolina, as Alabama does. Not much movement there as they just hand it off, and Allen will not get much of a push. He got a half yard at most. They'll put him just inside the 17. It'll be third down and 6.5 from there as Bray Hubbard gets credit for the stop.
3: Mm-hmm. Big third down try here for Alabama, this defense. Got to force a stop, force a field goal. Stuck in a bad situation after the turnover. Now you got to make the most of it.
4: ECU 0 for 4 on third downs today. This is third and almost 7. They swing it out quickly, try to set up a bubble screen to the right side. Couldn't get it completed. The intended recipient was Ismael Smith-Flores, again the tight end, but he could not get that one in his hands. Had some blockers over there. I don't know if they get the first down, but
3: it would have been close. Keon Sab was doing a good job of shooting the hole there and trying to get upfield to make that tackle. Dijon Lee did a good job of containment. So on the backside, brought the pressure, forced the quick throw, but you still defended it well on the perimeter.
4: So the field goal try upcoming from Noah Perez. Had a PAT earlier. This will be a 34-yard try from right in the middle of the field. The snap and hold are good. The kick is good as well. And the Pirates able to take the turnover gift from Alabama and turn it into 3 points. Timeout on the field, 10:54 to go, third quarter. 38-10 now, Alabama with the lead over ECU on the Crimson Tide Sports Network from Learfield.
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2: 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With new restaurants coming soon to Gadsden and Millbrook, you are always close to a Big Mike Steakhouse. Tyler, we see the offense go back to work after that misconnection on the last drive between Keelan Russell and Ryan Coleman-Williams.
3: Yeah, that was kind of a difficult play to understand exactly what happened. Ron Williams obviously not anticipating the ball, but the fact that it's sitting on his hip and you just saw no reaction out of him, and everyone's kind of vacating the area. But listen, we talked about the defense doing a good job of maintaining that focus that they need to, playing to that standard offensively. Got to have something going here. Got to get that momentum going back.
4: Dijon Lee deep, Rico Scott the up man around the 11-yard line. Both have had returns so far in this one. 11 yards for Scott, 28 for Lee, as the breeze blew the football off the tee. It is a little bit of one. A warm breeze, but a breeze nonetheless, which is much appreciated from the faithful who have been here and remain inside Saban Field at Bryant-Denny Stadium. Kickoff sailing into and through the back of the end zone, and Lee wisely lets that one go, and the Tide will start first and 10 from their own 25-yard line. Everett Scott again, a nice job of booting that one through as the Tide will operate again from the 25-yard line and see if they can get back in rhythm again. Something they were doing pretty effectively throughout much of the first half. Trayshawn Brown, the single setback behind quarterback Keelan Russell. Straight handoff to him and a big burst right up the middle to the 30 and across to the 32-yard line.
3: A little counterplay.
4: Yeah, it was indeed, and nothing fancy about that. Now they'll go back from to the gun. Do we have a timeout, or do we have
3: an potential
4: equipment
3: injury.
4: Issue?
3: Yeah, potential. Took a shot to the head, maybe.
13: Officials timeout for an injury. The injury was presented prior to the ball being set. Number 8 for East Carolina is out for the next play. Second down.
4: Kamari McKinley, senior out of Lakeland, Florida, the one that's being assisted now. And he was fine momentarily, but started to get more and more woozy as he made his way to the sideline. In fact, they took the helmet away from him. He said, I'm fine. I can go back swimming. That's when they needed to take the helmet from him and make sure everything's good. They will take him inside the medical tent. Second down and 3 for the Tide. Hand off again to Brown. Right up the gut. Flag on the play as Brown gets across midfield. He's going to win a foot race to the end zone, but likely a hold will bring this one back and erase what would have been about a 62-yard run.
13: 10-yard penalty from the spot of the foul. Repeat second down.
4: Flag came in quickly. Rayson Delgatti, the man who was guilty of the infraction. And that'll wipe away the run of 68 yards from Trayshawn Brown.
3: Got up on a linebacker and just got his hands a little bit too wide. Umpire was right on top of
4: it
3: and saw it.
4: No hesitation whatsoever. So they back it up, and it'll be 2nd and 8 for the Crimson Tide. We did see why Trayshawn Brown has been so highly touted, though, in preseason camp with that explosiveness, even with it coming from the help of a hold on the play, is now you've got Kevin Riley, the Northport product out of Tuscaloosa County High School, working his way forward for a gain of 5. It'll be 3rd about 2 upcoming.
3: Speaking of the running back room, it was good to see A.K. Deere going through warm-ups. Didn't dress out, went in, got in street clothes, but a little bit concerned about the depth, knowing that E.J. Crowell coming off that injury, but nice to know that you got Kevin Riley sitting there in that second, third position.
4: Alabama 3 of 7 on third down conversion so far today. Didn't get everybody set, got a flag down, deep throw down the left side, and that's going to be incomplete. And I think
3: illegal shift or illegal formation,
4: they'll decline it.
3: Force another punt.
13: Illegal shift, offense. Number 81 never reset after 2 players were in motion. That penalty is declined. Result of the play is 4th down.
3: You know, there's been a little bit too much leakage in the passing game. And 3rd and 3, you're not running the football, you're throwing it. And there's just been too much pressure between the tackles kind of just dripping through.
4: First punt of the day for Alex Asperuhoff, upcoming, the 6'3", 200-pound sophomore from Fresno, California. Was on the roster last year for the Crimson Tide. And Bama had a player helped off the field.
14: It was Rico Scott.
4: Yeah, Damian, that's not a good sign.
14: Not a good sign at all. It looked like him and Ryan Williams got caught up in who was running what route. They ran into each other.
4: Oh, man.
14: He's limping off the field. Looked like it's a hamstring injury. I've seen guys recover from it, so hopefully he does.
4: It's tough. He is not putting much pressure on that right leg, taking him straight into the medical tent. So now Asperuhoff getting the snap, punting a beautiful, high, spiraling kick. Fair catch called for and made back around the 16-yard line. A fantastic effort, covering 51 yards with a lot of hang time from Asperuhoff as we have come to another media timeout with 9:20 to go in quarter number three. Alabama up big 38-10. We come back here on the Crimson Tide Sports Network from Learfield.
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17: We're talking about peacocks.
18: 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The peahen is the female. They are not native to the United States, although they thrive in coastal, warmish areas.
17: So when you see that thing fully displayed, when that peacock wants to have a little good time with a peahen, that thing may go 5 to 7 feet in every direction.
18: 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Again, the peacocks will use it to try to ward off or intimidate trespassers in their territory, but for the most part, the whole thing is to impress the peahens.
17: And they will shake those feathers, and the shaking isn't just like, hey, look how pretty. Mm-hmm. Science has discovered semi-recently those vibrations are in lockstep with the peafowl's head feathers that they used to think were just for show, mm-hmm. but now they realize they vibrate at the same intensity and that they can actually, you know, sort of feel when those tail feathers are vibrating in their direction through their head feathers.
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2: 9:20 remaining in the third quarter. 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Call Cooks to score superior protection from pests and termites. D Square, as we're getting into this third quarter, who is making plays right now for this Alabama defense?
14: Bray Hubbard, man. He's really coming down and making some plays in a run game, getting us the third down. These guys haven't had much success on third down, and it's, like I said, because these guys playing really sound football. Did make a mistake early in the first half of being too, you know, nosy in the run game, but he's playing big boy ball. And then Pierre, man, he's been a guy that we thought he would be. Like, he's leading the team in tackle for losses today, sacks, and he's tied for touchdowns. So hopefully those two guys can keep having a great game. I'm looking for Sab to make some noise out here, and also the freshman, number 5 from California, man. I'm also looking for him to make a little noise out here in the second half.
3: He just keeps going to the well, tied for the most touchdowns. Still defensive dude, just make tackles.
4: You're cutting into his...
3: All you defensive linemen want to show your touchdown dance.
4: D-Square, did you have one? A touchdown dance?
14: Yeah, Deion, man. I was a big primetime fan, man. So anytime I did anything special on the field, I was going to hit the primetime dance.
4: I understand.
14: Show me the money.
4: I'd like video of that. We'll talk later. Here's East Carolina with it, 1st and 10. Griffiths, the quarterback, handing it off to Gray, left side. Not much running room there as the Bama defense.
3: Boy, Red Morgan came off the edge hot, and he made that tackle in the backfield right as the quarterback was trying to give the ball off to Gray.
4: Had some company in there. QB Reese, 36. Helping the cause. That's the junior from Birmingham's Ramsey High School. As again, Griffiths operates from the gun, looking, scrambling to his right. Pressure coming. He will unload it and set up third down and long. A wise move as London Simmons was chasing him from the edge, among others, and the Crimson Tide forcing ECU into another third and long. This one third and about nine. They're 0 for 5 in these third downs today. So Mitch Griffiths, the quarterback, directing traffic, bringing a man in motion, and Joseph. He gets the snap, fires across the middle, catch is made, and the hit is delivered. Red Morgan able to plant Ray Ray Joseph.
3: They'll have
4: clock under 8.5 to go here in the third quarter. They are indeed going to have to punt. It's
3: solid 2-yard shot.
4: Yeah.
3: And that's how you play the zone defense. You brought a little pressure with just a 4-man front up front, but you closed in as soon as the ball was released.
4: Damien, what you got?
5: These guys are playing big-time ball. Once again, able to get off the field on third downs. We got Ryan Williams out here. Hopefully he can get us in a positive on the field and put the offense in a situation to score. But they still held these guys to 99 yards. These guys have negative 9 yards rushing in this game, and that's shout-out to Big Terrence Green and Big Bingley in the middle.
4: Here's O'Halloran punting it away, and a fair catch called for and made by Ryan Coleman-Williams around the 30-yard line of the Crimson Tide. 45-yard punt, but an effective one there. See if an offense can get on track once again for the Crimson Tide. Had a touchdown run of 68 yards that was called back. It was Trayshawn Brown, the freshman from Huntsville, Texas, who took off up the middle, but there was a reason there was such a big hole. A holding call erased it, negating that lengthy run. Bama back on the ground. Hesitation. Beautiful move on the part of Crowell. Boy, that was a nice little read there. I know it's only a 6-yard gain, but when you see it in real time, it's impressive. Didn't have the hole initially, waited, and then turned on the next burst.
3: Well, sometimes you just have to have a feel, and obviously E.J. Crowell and Trayshawn Brown, Daniel Hill, have done a nice job of just kind of feeling how quickly they need to hit. If they need to hesitate and wait for it to open up, setting the blocks up, and then being able to get back up to speed awfully quick.
4: Brooks and Morgan wide right as they will have the ball batted in the air and back into the hands of the quarterback. And, boy, that is a tough play. Keelan Russell got swarmed under as he caught his own pass. It was deflected by Kendrick DuJour, Riverdale, Georgia native. Got a hand up. Bama's had two or three that could have been really negative plays for the Tide.
3: Yeah,
4: unfortunately, we keep possession.
3: You know, Keelan Russell has not played terrible or bad at all. He's made a lot of really good plays, but he's going to have a lot to learn from this game. Could have given that ball to the running back. Probably would have picked up 10 yards. Won't have to call another timeout. Well, the communication has got to get better.
4: Yeah.
3: This is kind of play.
13: Alabama's
3: calling
13: timeout. It's 30 seconds in length.
4: Third time they've had to do that.
3: You know, he bats that ball down, though, after it's tipped, and you're looking at a third down and 4.
4: Yeah.
3: Instead, you're way behind the chains looking for your first down of the second half.
4: So, very quick timeout. As with 6:25 to go in this third quarter, Bama still maintains a 38-10 advantage, but not as impressive as we saw in the first 30 minutes of play. Bama just 3 of 8 on third down so far in this one. Faced with one here as Daniel Hill's back out at running back. Sedarian Morgan comes wide to the near side of the field. Now it's Lottie Brooks who's the only man to the right of Russell. Pump fake to the right side, throws it across the middle, and that one's almost incomplete, almost intercepted, I should say. It is incomplete as Ryan Coleman-Williams had to lunge to try to get a hand on it and then was almost picked off. Not the best of decisions from number 12. On a couple of plays this drive, and Cade Law knocking it away, or in the area, I should say, is the one that almost had the chance for the pick. So So Asperuhoff punting for just the second time, a 51-yarder on his first attempt. Tyler Pearson, the deep man for the Pirates, waiting on this one, which is a little lower kick and will be returned, but not far. That's a great job in the open field by Alabama. Keon Sab able to knife in and knock him down. A great job by the Crimson Tide there in coverage. Another 51-yard punt. And Alabama. And that was actually Lonnie Brooks.
3: Yeah.
4: I went with the double number. I assume the defender is the guy that made the play. And Lonnie, my apologies. That was a great play on your part. Shouldn't have assumed that it was the defender. Heck of a stop on his part. T.J. Engelman, the running back for ECU, as Griffiths gets the snap, hands it off to him, and there's nowhere to go. Tell you what, Alabama's defensive front has been as good as advertised,
3: and they're doing
4: that's
3: it,
4: for sure.
3: Yeah, they're doing it with four people in the box also, just guys getting off, shedding the blockers, not giving up ground, and able to wrap up the defender. These linebackers are flowing free right now in pursuit.
4: Another one of those young guys helping out, Xavier Griffin, the Stinger, 6'3", 228, and a freshman from Gainesville, Georgia, as the pass on a slant is complete. That'll be close to a first down. Ray Joseph making the grab. Damian, the play previously by Griffin, a good one.
5: Hey, a big-time play for him. He did a great job of tracking the running back. ECU is trying to do some things with pulling the guards in the opposite direction of the floor to run. He's really disciplined with his eyes, made it to the running back right there.
4: They're saying it's a first down. They get the sticks moved, although a little confusion with the chain gang on the near side of the field, the East Carolina side. Pirates operating with a fresh set of downs from their own 31-yard line, and they had movement there, and officials finally threw the flags.
3: A lot of shifts and motions in the backfield, but left guard, you're not allowed to do it.
13: Number 71. 5-yard penalty.
3: It's like they're lining up in a Notre Dame box or something. A little different look.
4: It's not the Notre Dame box. It's the Pirates' chest. Kind of proud of that. I'm not going to lie to you. Butch liked it. 4:40 and ticking, matey. And Alabama with a 38-10 lead over ECU. Griffiths gets the snap, swings it out left side. They try to set up a screen, but Alabama did a great job stringing it out and making sure that it did not gain any positive yardage. And
3: Drake Kirkpatrick Jr. right there at the point of attack, able to get off the block, the line of scrimmage, and really slow down the ball carrier.
4: Dickerson is the man who made the grab, but, yeah, just kept getting pushed towards the boundary. And so second and 15 is what we'll have here. Pirates roll in the pocket with Griffiths to the right side. He will throw a bullet, and the catch is made for a gain of 5 to Ismael Smith-Flores. That gets him back to the original line of scrimmage, or close to it. Yonze Pierre was the man chasing down the quarterback. Well, third down has not been kind to the Pirates. They're 0 for 6 offensively. Alabama's only 3 of 9 in that regard today. Trips left, one to the right for ECU. Griffiths will throw it across the middle, and it should have been picked off. It was in and out of the hands of Dre Kirkpatrick Jr., the Gadsden product. I think was shocked that it got to him as quickly as it did. He probably scores if he hangs on to that one.
3: Oh, easily. I mean, they're trying to set up a little jailbreak screen back to the inside. Little slip screen, and the ball sailed extremely high right into Drake or Patrick, who's sitting back in zone coverage. Took his eyes off of it, though.
4: I think he may have been looking to see all the green grass ahead of him. Instead, didn't make the initial play. 48-yard average for the punter, O'Halloran. And this is another good one that'll be a fair catch called for and made by Ryan Coleman-Williams. And the Tide will have it. First and 10 from their own 23 after Another nice punt of 46 yards. 3:14, the time to go in this lengthy third quarter of play.
3: Still looking for a first down.
4: Yep, from either side.
3: You know,
4: they've had one, excuse me. Alabama's still trying to get its first. Three men were split wide right. Now they come in tight. Working under center is Russell. Goes play action to Hill. He'll roll the pocket. He'll fire back across the middle. Catch is made, Williams. He's going to get wrapped up as he gets to midfield. A great pickup on first down. And we talk about the speed of Ryan Coleman-Williams, but he just found a spot to kind of hide there in the middle of that defense, and a great read by the quarterback to find him for 26.
3: He was the drag route. He sat it down and didn't run into coverage right behind the zone and the overflowing linebackers.
4: Russell's pass, a one-hopper trying to connect with Pritchett, the tight end to the right side, but it one-hops him, and that'll be incomplete.
3: You know, you think about it, Keelan Russell hadn't played really in 2 years, and heat of the day here, it's late in the third quarter, you start getting a little tired, or you got to grind, make sure that you're doing the little simple things right.
4: 13 of 23 for 198 on the day. R.C. Dub and Rico go wide right. Tight end to the right. Fake the pitch to the right. Now they throw a slant trying to go with Pritchett, but it was just beyond his reach. Well covered by ECU, forcing Russell to put that one out in front of Pritchett just a tad further than he would have liked.
3: Yeah, but a lot of quarterbacks won't throw that ball because of the tight coverage. But Keelan Russell sees that as an open receiver if it's got a well-placed ball. So you like the anticipation and the aggressiveness of knowing where to go with the football against certain coverages. And that was the right decision. It's just a hair too far.
4: Brooks and Scott to the right side of the formation. Russell will send Coleman Williams right as well. Keelan gets a snap. Dancing around, trying to buy some time. Now he's going to just tuck it and run, and he does that really well. Across the 45 of ECU, across the 40, and Wisely gets to the boundary around the 35. That was a very poised move on the part of that talented young man.
3: It's crazy how he's able to maneuver through traffic at the line of scrimmage. And tell you, if there had been an open receiver 10 yards downfield, he didn't end up throwing it to him.
4: Yeah.
3: He's able to kind of just see what's around him, but also keep his eyes downfield and does just enough to move the chains.
4: See, Wise, most heralded high school recruit at the quarterback position in the history of Alabama football. And at the same time, sees a youngin' that's got some learning to do, some different areas. Riley, play action to him. Pass thrown out to the left side, and that is caught.
3: Derek Meadows,
4: second grab for him, but not able to
3: see if they
4: gain more than five on that play as he dove and made the grab. They may review it. Is that what they're doing?
3: I don't know. The officials on the far side are talking about something nowhere near where the ball was.
13: Please reset the game clock to 1 minute, 48 seconds.
3: I'm telling you, Derek Meadows, he ain't going to burn you with speed.
13: 25-second play clock. Both will start on the ready-for-play signal.
3: But you throw the ball near him, and he's going to find a way to catch it. Having to lay out there on that one.
4: Riley, the running back, behind the quarterback, Keelan Russell, who operates from the pistol. Now he'll shift Riley to his left. Hands it off to Kevin. Hesitates and then darts forward. Gets to the 25-yard line. And that may be enough for a first down. I think it is. They spot him at the 23 now. Kevon Merrill, the nickelback out of Cordell, Georgia, makes the stop. And at Crisp County High School, Mal Waldrop, one of those talented young linemen. Running interference, 6'5", 324 is Waldrop out of Seal, Alabama. Scott, Pritchett, Edwards. All three to the right side. Handoff goes to Riley, and he gets stacked up and able to get to the line of scrimmage and maybe a half yard, which is a heck of an effort on his part because Breon Roseboro had a hit on him in the backfield and just had to hang on and ride him towards that line of scrimmage and maybe a half yard beyond.
3: Yeah, Riley doing a good job getting back to the line of scrimmage because there was a linebacker that came through the backside A-gap untouched. Contact was made in the backfield, but you didn't lose any yardage.
4: Coleman Williams and Scott, the wideouts to the right side, two tight ends left. Kevin Riley again in the backfield. Play action to him. Russell slides left, fires, pass, complete. Down around the one-yard line, Caleb Edwards, the 6'6 sophomore tight end, able to reel that one in for a gain of 19. It'll be first and goal, Bama, down inside the three.
3: How good are your tight ends? You have two receivers working to the right, two tight ends working to the left, and Keelan Russell goes left. Pritchett is on a post route. Edwards on a little corner.
13: That's the end of the third quarter. Timeout.
4: You heard the gentleman, our lead official for today's game, Jason Autry, telling us that three quarters are now in the books. It's been predominantly crimson. 38-10, Alabama with the lead over East Carolina. Get them fours up. We're back after this on the Crimson Tide Sports Network from Learfield.
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2: 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Crimson Tide did not score in the third quarter. The only scoring we did see was a field goal by East Carolina. So the Crimson Tide lead at 38-10 over ECU as we get ready to start the fourth quarter. Quick check of the Alabama Power scoreboard update. Next week's opponent, Kentucky, up at halftime 28-7 in Lexington against Youngstown State. We would like to thank Golden Flake for being today's game sponsor. Golden Flake, the official potato chip of the Crimson Tide. Alabama 38, ECU 10. We are live inside the Alabama Credit Union broadcast booth, proudly serving Alabama communities for over 67 years. And back with the call, the voice of the Crimson Tide, Chris Stewart.
4: Roger Hoover, thank you so very much. Alabama trying to start this fourth quarter off right, finishing up a drive that started late in the third. They've marched the football down to the three of East Carolina. Trayshawn Brown in the backfield. Russell operating under center. Will hand it off. Brown hesitates, walks into the end zone from 2 yards out. Touchdown, Alabama. Jay Lindsey running interference. But Trayshawn Brown, his second touchdown, but first official score of the day. He went 68 yards earlier that got wiped off the board. This time gets the payoff as that one gives Alabama now a 44-10 advantage.
3: I like the physical running attack down inside the five-yard line. Just kind of seen it all day. Just not trying to do anything fancy, not throwing the football, just lining up and going right at your opponent.
4: Extra point attempt upcoming from Connor Talty. Snap and placement are good. The kick is good as well. And the Tide pushes the lead now to 45-10. 14:57 remains when we come back to an overcast Saban Field at Bryant-Denny Stadium in Tuscaloosa, right here on the Crimson Tide Sports Network from Learfield.
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1: First touchdown for Trayshawn Brown, a two-yard score, making it Alabama 45 and ECU 10. Just under 15 minutes to go in the fourth quarter, 14:57 still left in this game. But that two-yard touchdown by Trayshawn Brown capped a nine-play, 77-yard scoring drive. A Bromberg scoring drive for Alabama took 3 minutes, 17 seconds off the clock. Again, that is the Bromberg's scoring drive. Damian Square, of course, is our Cook's Pest Control sideline reporter. Call Cook's to score superior protection from pests and termites. D-Square, what are you seeing on the line of scrimmage from Alabama?
2: I see these guys playing really clean, man. Last year, you know, we had a lot of yellow flags on the ground from guys not playing clean with their hands. This year, we invested in a new offensive line coach and Coach Clem. And what I see up front is these guys was playing really clean, not any self-inflicted wounds. And then on the other side of the ball, I think East Carolina has negative 1 yards rushing.

0: zone for a seventh touchback on his many attempts today by Morgan Quinn. I'll tell you what, kicking game's been really good.
1: No missed field goals, no returns, one punt, tackled where they caught it. So, yeah, I don't know how you can improve on any of that.
0: See them in live action. They've come through. Obviously, they'll have more pressure pack situations this year, but success nonetheless there. And I think what Bama's been able to do on the offensive and defensive fronts, extremely positive today as well. A lot of good things, a lot of stuff to work on before we head to the Bluegrass next weekend, though, as now the Pirates will go with Emory Williams, the transfer from Miami, a 6'5", 222-pound senior, drops the snap, has to pick it up and run forward, and gets about a half yard. That's a pretty nice effort, considering it looked like it could have been anywhere from a change of possession to a loss of 5 yards on the play.
1: One of those situations also where finally getting the game and you're so amped up, ready to go, and kind of get ahead of yourself.
0: Desmond Umazulu, the man who made the stop for only a yard on the play. Handoff goes left side, stacked up, and very little running room. Another half yard at best. Abdul Sanders was there. Michael Allen on the carry for East Carolina.
1: Edric Hill is the initial guy for the defensive front who kind of held him up, allowed Abdul Sanders to come in and finish him off.
0: So third and a bunch upcoming for an ECU squad that's 0 for 7 in that regard today. Williams transferring from Miami. Four on the play clock as they operate from the pistol. They get the snap off in time. Stepping up, firing, and incomplete. Another big hit for Alabama. And Edric Hill colliding with quarterback Williams just as he was unloading the football.
1: Look, Damian is going to sit here and brag on the defensive line for making that hit. But that's a coverage sack right there, Damian.
2: It's a team effort, man. It takes everybody to get to the quarterback, man. But that was a cover sack. I do agree with that.
0: D, I love how he picks fights with you from a good 120 yards away.
2: Oh, my God, man.
0: A spiraling kick that sends Williams back to the 24, and he returns it to the 27-yard line. That was a nice effort again from O'Halloran. 50 yards on that punt. Timeout on the field with 13:25 to go. It's Alabama 45-10 over East Carolina. Tide will have the ball when we come back on the Crimson Tide Sports Network from Learfield.
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0: Line at 10. Best move of the game presented by Old Dominion Freight Line. Old Dominion Freight Line works hard to be the best in the game and is proud to support those striving to be the best in theirs. How about we give it to Ryan Coleman-Williams. 5 catches, 138 yards in this ballgame. The longest grab he had was for 58 yards. And Tyler, not a perfect game by RCW. Did have that fumble earlier, but nice to see him performing at a high level week one.
1: Not a bad recovery. And when you look at just the box score, you're going to think, what an outstanding day. But we're kind of unfairly probably hold him to a little bit higher standard. When you come out the gates with 2 drop passes, then it kind of puts a bad taste in your mouth. But man, he has recovered and has really focused on catching that ball since and has done some amazing things.
2: Speaking of amazing, how about Chad Mize? 50 seasons now on Alabama's football stats crew. My buddy Nick Kelly posting on his social media feed that Chad started as a student from Bryant to Stallings to Saban and now DeBoer. He's seen a bunch thanks to Chad Mize for his work on the stats crew, and thanks to Alabama for getting a running game back. There is E.J. Crowell, an unbelievable spin move after he got twisted around by a defender, kept the legs churning and picked up a bank first down of 11 yards. Most guys would have gone down. He just kept moving and got forward for another first down.
1: Huge hole right there, though, and he's able to keep his balance somehow or another, coming out of that spin and pick up an extra 5 yards.
2: 6 carries now for Crowell for 31 and a touchdown. From the pistol formation, Russell will bring now Crowell to his right. Hands it off to him again, trying to get to the edge. Does. Stops. Tries to cut it back. Fights forward and gets across the 45 to the 46. I tell you, I thought he was down. I don't know if it's Aiden Duncanson who nearly had him wrapped up and thought he did, and then all of a sudden Crowell is not there. He just spun out of it, but you can't do that without incredible lower body strength.
1: He made a hard cut trying to get back inside, and his foot actually came out from under him. I think that threw the defender off and allowed him to miss that tackle. Who cares? He didn't twist an ankle.
2: Exactly. Kevin Riley is the running back. Snap bobbled and then handed off by Russell almost out of desperation. That is not the way that one was designed to go, and it still gained about a yard. It could have been utter disaster. Instead, it's 3rd and 1.5 yards, and Bama's going to hurry to the line of scrimmage to try to get this one with ECU caught off guard. 2 wideouts left, 1 right. Single setback to the left of Russell. Thought there might be movement initially, but everybody got set. Now the snap, the handoff, and fighting forward is Riley, and he's going to pick up the bank first down, getting across midfield into ECU territory and moving the chains and getting the clock running, which we are all in favor of, nearing the 11-minute mark of quarter number 4.
1: And you got to think that this is the starter's last series for Alabama. I mean, we still got the starting line, entire backfield. They've rotated a lot of people, I know, but you got to think here. 45-10, 10 minutes to go.
2: If they finish it right.
1: Yeah, let's put some more points on the board.
2: So from the 49, 1st and 10, Alabama in ECU territory. Play action, Russell stepping up in the pocket, looking, now deciding to run, and he's got some green grass in front. Gets tripped up as he crosses the 35 and brought down around the 38-yard line. Another bank first down, moving the sticks again after a 16-yard pickup.
1: Steps up hard in the pocket, trying to find somebody downfield, but no one really created separation in the man-to-man coverage by the ECU secondary. So without that linebacker playing that spy on Keelan Russell, which you know a lot of opponents moving forward are probably going to have to consider, is how do we contain number 12 when things break down?
2: Riley, the running back, to the left of Russell, who operates from the gun. He'll bring a man in motion. That's Brooks. The handoff goes to Riley. Hesitates a bit, then nowhere to go. He was waiting on a hole to open, and it didn't. Nice job by the Pirates. Cruz Law, the weak side linebacker, transferred from Memphis. He's a Nashville native, and he stepped up to make the hit. So second and 10 for Alabama. Clock moving under 9.5 minutes to go. Tied up comfortably 45-10 and on the move once more. Trayshawn Brown back in the game. He will slide to the left of Russell, who works from the gun, looking to his left, swings it out there. Another catch from Derek Meadows. Third target, third grab for number 30. And he will pick up about 7 or 8. It'll be third short from there. Julian Davis, the outside linebacker, made the hit.
1: Easy pitch and catch for Keelan Russell and Derek Meadows. Lottie Brooks still kind of silent in the offense.
2: Shift the tight end in motion to the left side. That's Caleb Edwards. And now they'll shift a lot of people back right, including Edwards, including Lottie Brooks, and including Sedarian Morgan. So nobody wide left. Three men wide to the near side of the field. Single set back to the right of Russell. They'll swing it out, trying to set up a little bubble screen for Brooks. He hesitates. He goes down the sideline, and he gets inside the 10 to the 9. Boy, I didn't think he had enough real estate to do what he did, but Lottie Brooks, a heck of a play, reading his blocks and getting 17.
1: He put a juke on with a hard fake to the inside. Looked like me crossing you over on the basketball court. Left everybody in their tracks and almost hit his head on the goalpost.
2: I'll take you at the golf course or the basketball court, Coach, because I'm not going to try to drive on you. Nowhere else, though. Thank you very much. Trayshawn Brown to the right of Keelan Russell. They bring in Pritchett in tight left. Quarterback delay. He'll run right. He'll make a man miss. He'll dive forward, and he will get to the 2-yard line.
1: You know, a couple of years ago, Nick Sheridan used Jalen Milroe, especially inside the 10-yard line. A lot of quarterback-heavy runs, picking up that extra blocker. And Keelan Russell has the ability to do that as well. You don't want him to take a beat by any means, but some well-drawn-up plays. You're kind of seeing now. You needed him to play the entire game to see how he reacted when he got tired. He's made some mistakes, a lot that he can learn from, lots you can do with him as well.
2: Straight handoff and not much running room for Brown. Law again, the first guy there to make the hit. 6:50 and ticking. Time left now in the fourth. Still 45-10, Bama, but trying to change that as they've got second to make it third and goal.
1: Good to see Rico Scott checking back in.
2: Yep, that's true. He went out of the game with what appeared to be a leg injury that didn't have him putting much weight on that right foot. But, boy, that is maybe the highlight of the day, seeing him back on the field. And in the game, he's one of the men wide left. Here comes Pritchett in motion right. They fake the handoff to him. Now they fire it back corner too high, looking in the direction of Ryan Coleman-Williams, but he had no chance to reel that one in. And it'll be fourth down, and Coach Kalen DeBoer says, let's try the field goal. It's like they're going to book in field goals in this game, perhaps, after starting the scoring with one. 42-yarder. And now Talty will try one from 21, actually. Spot at the 11, upcoming from Asperuhoff. And the snap from Rozier. Alex to Alex. And Connor kicks it through. And the Crimson Tide has a 48-10 advantage. Timeout on the field. We'll give you the Bromberg scoring drive recap when we come back. 6:15 to play, and it's all Bama here on the Crimson Tide Sports Network from Learfield.
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0: First Dixieland delight of the season here at Saban Field at Bryant Denny Stadium after we see a 21-yard field goal by Connor Talty to cap the Bromberg scoring drive. 12 plays, 70 yards, 7-10 off the clock for Alabama. 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

0: 48-10, Alabama leads ECU with 6:15 to go. 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D-Square, what do you have for us?
1: Man, I love how these guys are sustaining drives, man. Just as important as points is time of possession in the SEC, man. And I know the defense is really loving that these guys are standing out on the field for 12 and 13 play drives. And then when it comes to the offensive line, they're just playing so clean, man. They're not doing anything self-inflicted or making us play behind the count on first downs. Like I said, I'm loving the football that these guys are playing today. Hopefully we can get deep down into the depth chart and see what we got in the future.
2: Lorcan Quinn, 8-for-8 on kickoffs, resulting in touchbacks. Again, a lot of good things happening in the kicking game for the Crimson Tide today, and not as big a deal perhaps as it will be in some other games, but nice to set the tone in that regard there. So here's East Carolina again with possession. Emory Williams, second or third series at quarterback, gets a snap, will hand it off, and pushing forward across the 25 to the 26. Once again, Michael Allen on the carry. He was not listed on their depth chart coming in, or on their two deep anyway. But Allen, a fifth-year running back, 5'11", 210, from right there in Greenville, North Carolina. Started at Marshall University, but transferring to the hometown team of ECU. Second and 9 upcoming for the Pirates, as looking to throw is Williams, firing downfield. Catch is made, and up near midfield with that grab is Melvin. Jeremiah Melvin, the Wake Forest transfer. Fayetteville, North Carolina native, 24 yards on the pickup.
3: He's able just to...
4: The penalty is declined. The result of play is a first down.
2: Defensive penalty that they wiped off, obviously.
5: Receiver was just able to wrap around the linebackers in his own concept, so hit that hole. They got to get a little more depth when there's no threat underneath.
2: Ivan Taylor's a sophomore who was among those in coverage on the play. One of three number 13s on the roster for the Crimson Tide. Handoff goes to Taylor Wright, and he will not have a lot of running room, given maybe a yard. Michael Allen, excuse me. Clock running under the 5-minute mark. I don't think ECU is...
5: They're
2: in a massive hurry.
5: No, they're content getting out of here healthy as well. Be smart. Yep. Let your guys play and see what you got. But at the same time, understand this game's all but over other than the 4.5 minutes remaining on the clock.
2: East Carolina's athletic director, a friend of ours, and very thankful that his Pirates are going to be on the wrong end today, as the sack is recorded back around the 40-yard line. John Gilbert, longtime administrator at the University of Alabama, has had a couple of opportunities at places as an AD, and thankful he's in a spot at ECU running his own program, and glad they could bring him home. Had a nice welcome for him in the visiting AD's box. Greg Burns' office making sure he felt like home. Had several pictures there from his days as an important part of the Alabama Athletic Department. Third down and 10 upcoming for the Pirates. Pass incomplete as it was in and out of the hands of Dylan Lorick, the intended receiver. Pass was on the money. It was hot.
5: It was hot.
2: D square, that one falling incomplete. What do you see, buddy?
1: Hey, that was another third down success for the defense. On that series, we had a youngster get to the quarterback, number 14 for two. Like I said, I love to see guys get the quarterback on the ground. These guys have really been doing good on third downs today. Hopefully they can keep that up.
5: Batu Toa Henry.
2: Very well done. I'm so proud of you. You can take it every time if you'd like. New return man for Alabama, Rico Scott, will fair catch the ball around the 11 or 12 yard line. It'll be first and 10 for Alabama from there. And let's see if it's the freshman or the veteran. It's going to be the veteran who comes out now at quarterback, Austin Mack. Young man, it gets a nice round of applause as he comes onto the field, and deservedly so. Came here with head coach Kalen DeBoer from the University of Washington. Battled and didn't lose the starting job. It was just won by Keelan Russell as the Tide will go on the ground here with under 3.5 minutes to go. Khalifa Keith on the carry for the Crimson Tide. The Tide's trying to get a lot of guys in the game right now. Keith, a senior out of Birmingham's Parker High School. Played at App State last year. Started at Tennessee career-wise. Mack will roll the pocket. Fire to Keith, who gets hit, or actually not Keith, but the catch is made around the 15-yard line. Danny Lewis Jr., the tight end, is the one who made that grab. Good to see Danny out there. Boy, he has battled injuries throughout his career, and an important guy in the locker room and also on the field with some real capabilities, just hadn't been able to stay healthy. But still out battling and thankful when he gets his number called. We're hitting the 2-minute timeout here in the fourth quarter. 48-10 is our score. Alabama trying to close it out when we return here on the Crimson Tide Sports Network from Lear Field.
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0: Two minutes to play here in Tuscaloosa, Alabama, trying to finish out a win for this season opener here at home at Saban Field at Bryant Denny Stadium. Our score, Alabama 48 and East Carolina 10. Stay with us after the ballgame for the region's fifth quarter show and Coach DeBoer's press conference powered by Tri Green Equipment. Tyler Watts and Damian Square will be with me for the fifth quarter show before we hear from Coach DeBoer. And Tyler, a lot to like about this one. Still some things to coach up as well. Coaching staff always likes that. Getting ready for week two.
5: Yeah, plenty of positives to take away from this. Obviously, you won the football game. It's pretty convincing. Plenty of things that you can learn from. Didn't play particularly well the third quarter. That was something that we did all of last year. Played pretty good coming out the gates and then really struggled in the second half to put points on the board outside of the Oklahoma game. So something there that you need to focus on. What are you doing? What can you change to come out in the second half ready to play? Now, that's offensively. Defensively, they have played outstanding throughout the course of this contest. And outside of one or two plays that you kind of busted coverage, They've looked pretty doggone good on that side of the ball.
2: Alabama still waiting on the TV timeout to wrap up the final of our media timeouts in game. Poor dude, the red shirt, red cap right now, the most hated guy in the stadium because everybody, including the Pirates, I think are ready for this thing to get going. Alabama's going to break the huddle and get to the line of scrimmage, and now he's going to have to sprint off. Big fella had to go.
5: Oh, my hammy.
2: That's it. So from the pistol, here is Mack looking to throw on third and long, rolling to his left. Now he will tuck it, he will run, and he will get the first down. And getting out of bounds to stop the clock as Cade Law forces him to the boundary. But that's a nice job keeping possession for Alabama. So hopefully here in a moment, he'll get to take that victory formation.
5: Yeah, probably run one more play, hand it off or something, maybe two.
2: That was really good to see. Go ahead and finish that off.
5: Absolutely.
2: Where you get a chance to finish with the ball in your hands.
5: Look, and Austin Mack needs to work too.
2: He does.
5: You know, we needed to have thrown it on third and try to convert that into first down. It wasn't there. He ran it. He's capable as well.
2: Shifting guys into the right spot as Lewis will go in motion to the left. Looking to throw it downfield, and it's going to be incomplete. Derek Meadows was there and almost reeled it in, but it falls incomplete.
5: And I'm really surprised he didn't catch that ball. It's a back shoulder throw that Austin Mack put right where it needed to be. You got a tall receiver going up, and that's normally one that hits his hands. He's going to haul in.
2: There was coverage over there, but you're right. He's been making those plays for Alabama. Guys like Caden Strayhorn, Nick Brooks on the offensive front. Get you some others as we've got some new guys in the game. Tyrell Miller, I believe, is in also as the handoff will go to Keith, and he'll work forward near the 24-yard line.
5: This is when the play clock is that button's a little stuck.
2: Yeah,
5: It doesn't start when it should.
2: And nobody complains about it. 25 on the shot clock, as Nick Saban would call it. A minute 18 and ticking to go in the game. Meadows the lone wide out to the left. Three are to the right side of the formation. Going in motion is Morgan. And the handoff will go to Keith, and he will work his way forward, and that is going to be enough for another bank first down, and that is likely going to be the last one of the ball game. As the Tide has this one comfortably in hand, and a chance now to just let the clock run. 40 seconds to go, 23 on the play clock, and they'll have to snap it one more time, but probably just taking a knee in this one. Alabama's going to be 1-0, East Carolina 0-1, and it is indeed victory formation for the first of what we hope is a dozen times during the regular season. But you can't get all 12 if you don't get the first, and Alabama does indeed get the victory as they beat the Pirates by a final of 48-10. The last 6 seconds ticking off the clock, and why not strike up the band one time?

0: we've all got to practice, and hopefully that is what we have down pat as we go through the year. Alabama winner by a final score of 48-10. I'm Chris Stewart. I'm stepping aside, but the rest of the way, Roger Hoover will be driving as they recap this one on a day when Alabama opens the season here at Saban Field at Bryant-Denny Stadium with an impressive 48-10 victory over the Pirates of East Carolina. Post game coming your way next on the Crimson Tide Sports Network from Learfield.
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9: The Crimson Tide, undefeated. Alabama, a perfect 1-0 on the season with today's 48-10 win over East Carolina. Roger Hoover, glad to welcome you to the Region's fifth quarter show. Put Bama pride in every purchase with the University of Alabama. Visa card, again, from Regions Bank. A lot to like about this one. Crimson Tide had an impressive 38-7 lead at halftime, then outscored the Pirates 10-3 in the second half to cruise to the 48-10 win. Alabama now 2-0 all-time, taking on East Carolina. And again, just a very impressive victory all the way around as Kalen DeBoer is now 14-1 inside Saban Field at Bryant-Denny Stadium, including going 7-0 against non-SEC teams. A couple other notes for Alabama, 89th straight win at home against unranked teams, and the 25th consecutive win in the team's first game played here in Tuscaloosa. Again, the final score, Alabama 48, East Carolina 10. Back with more of the region's fifth quarter show next. 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
9: Here we go. 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We will take a look back at the last Bama game. Look forward to the next one as well. Again, from Bomb Powers Victory Grill in Vestavia Hills. Legendary food, legendary fun. We'll be hearing from Coach DeBoer coming up shortly. But right now, Roger Hoover joined once again by Tyler Watts and Damian Square as we look back to a week one win for Alabama. Tyler, I'll start with you. What'd you like most about this afternoon here inside Saban Field, Bryant-Denny Stadium?
16: Well, obviously, both sides of the ball were stuck in or put themselves in some bad situations. Not defensively. Offense put the defense in some bad situations. So you got to see a lot, I think, if you're a coach here, of down and distance, where we are on the field, what just happened, how do we flush it, move on to the next play. So a lot of different scenarios played out. And you learned a lot about your football team. Obviously, defensively, what you did in the first half outside of the one mistake carried over to the second half offensively came out pretty good. Got to find a way to play better in the third quarter. So there's a lot to improve on both sides. But at the same time, a lot of plays were made out here. And you dominated an opponent that you were better than. But you didn't know you were better than them until you lined up and played and started playing snaps against them. But you did what you should have. And that's the standard that these players and Damian have been talking about for years. And probably one of the first times in a while that we've kind of seen them, hey, we're not really concerned about the opponent. It's about us executing, doing our job.
17: Absolutely. I didn't see a lot of, like you said, yellow flags on the ground. They really sustained the run here early. And you never want to go into week two trying to fix your run game. You know what I mean? That's just not a sign of a good defense. So next week, that's just something that they have to improve upon. I remember Coach Womack saying that he felt like they got pushed around. And the first thing that I saw when the defense took the field is girth up front.
16: Yeah.
17: Those guys are really big. And just by science, it's going to be hard to run the ball in the A and the B gaps against us. There was some things on the perimeter, one or two plays that was a little skeptical. Maybe the DV didn't have the right leverage or just didn't make a play on the ball in the air. I know one of the guys was the transfer from Mercer, probably playing on a bigger level of ball. I'm sure with reps he will get better. But inside with Terrence Green and Big Bingley, they really, really, really made a difference inside. 11 played some big-time ball. Looked like the last 11 ever with that number. If he can continue to play like that and find the football, it is a RPO, you know, style of offense pretty much every week. You know what I mean? So ECU coordinator, he was a guy that's had success in other places. So we cannot, you know, take any light from what these guys did here today. That offense is going to have success this year with some of the age that they have on their offense and their quarterback having the reps that he have. We played a good game today. I love that our older guys are on the perimeter, you know, and Brown, we got Sad back who came off an injury last year. He was quiet tonight, but he didn't do anything that stood out, you know what I mean? And which means he didn't make any mistakes. So, yeah, I like what the defense did here today. Like I said, at Alabama, you do not want to go into week two trying to fix your run defense. You do not want to go into week two trying to fix your run defense in the SEC. If people can run the ball on you in the SEC, then it'll open up everything else in their offense. That was something that we did great today. We stopped the run.
9: Really saw that all throughout this game for Alabama. 48-10, the final score against ECU. We'll be back with more of the region's fifth quarter show next. 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
9: We'll be hearing from Kalen DeBoer shortly as we look back at this 48-10 win for Alabama against East Carolina. Roger Hoover, Damian Square, and Tyler Watts back with you for a final time inside the Alabama Credit Union broadcast booth and D-Square. The defense set the tone early with Yonze Pierre getting involved both with a sack and a pick six.
17: Yeah, you want to set the tone with the defense early. You know, anytime you're trying to, I wouldn't say build a team because this is Coach's third year, but in the NIL era, it seemed like every year you're trying to build a team. And you always want your defense to arrive first, and it seemed like the defense did arrive first here today. The offense definitely sustained drives and put together a pretty good game. But leaving this stadium today, I would say the defense is the front runner. They controlled the game. Offense controlled time of possession. Defense got on the field, got off the field on third down. So complimentary football was great today. Hopefully, you know, that bleeds over into next week.
16: And look, and this offense under Coach DeBoer and Coach Grubb is going to continue to improve. And I love seeing a solid defense because I know that the offense will find its identity and figure out really what they're good at. And they're going to game plan every week to give you a competitive advantage on that side of the ball. So, I mean, I agree. Being able to stop the run was huge. You're better than your opponent, but you did exactly what you were expected to do and what you should have done. And you dominated. You dominated on both sides of the ball. And that's what you wanted to see. So now what do you do with it? You got to take it into week two where the opponent's going to be better. Going to be a little faster, a little bigger. They're going to be more comparable to you. And you have to maintain that edge, mentally of just getting after your guys.
17: That offense presented a lot of eye candy today. And we do got youth on defense. We got some guys that's playing as freshmen. And for those guys to be disciplined with their eyes and find the football today was very, very big.
16: And all the RPO stuff is basically triple option football.
17: Absolutely.
16: And our eyes in the secondary, we had everything covered.
17: Yes.
16: Maybe we didn't make a tackle, but we had everything covered. And there was a couple of sacks even in the backfield where their quarterback, he was trying to pull it and throw it to the flat, but there wasn't nobody there. It was covered up.
17: Nope.
16: So Damian's exactly right. You were disciplined. You did what your assignment. You weren't trying to make a play that wasn't there, that wasn't your responsibility. And that's how you build a good defense.
17: No doubt. And then when they were put in unfair situations, they came out of the situations as good as you can possibly come out of them. You know, you don't ever want to leave any points on the field. But at the same time, whenever your offense puts you on the field in a positive territory, we call it putting out a fire. And I wanted to see those guys in those situations. You don't want those situations to happen in Baton Rouge for the first time. You don't want those situations to happen in Starkville for the first time. You want to get those reps out here so coach can go back this week and coach those reps up and clean up, you know, our red zone defense. So you don't want the offense to put you in that situation, but at the same time, it's a great sign of a defense who can come out, accept the situation, and get the best outcome from the situation, which was 3 points, if not no points.
9: And Damian, up here, we liked a lot of the things we saw from Alabama quarterback Keelan Russell. How about from your perspective on the field as he was able to extend some plays and make some plays with his feet?
17: He made a lot of plays with his feet. And the thing that I love about him is when we needed 4 yards, he got five.
16: Yeah.
17: You know, and I love quarterbacks like that, man. I think bloody drives is what takes a toll on a defense, man. If you want to drive a D-line crazy, rather you get 3 points or seven, leave him on the field for 12 to 13 plays. You know what I mean? And I love that he has the ability to keep our offense on the field, sustain bloody drives, and come out with some type of success. I think over time, that's going to take its toll on defenses in this league.
16: And he made a lot of mistakes. He made a lot of mental mistakes as well with some of the things that he did. Maybe not managing the play clock. Maybe was not batting a ball down that got tipped at the line of scrimmage.
17: No.
16: The intentional grounding, maybe not giving it to the running back when he should have, and he would pull it and try to throw it. So there's a lot to learn from
17: and
16: that.
17: And taking some of the hits.
16: Yeah, and yeah. I would agree, even on the scrambles.
17: No
16: just
17: doubt.
16: Go ahead and get
17: no
16: down.
17: Got to get down.
16: You had mentioned you need four, you get five. You don't have to have seven.
17: No doubt. You don't have to have seven. And like I said, for defenses, man, those 13, 14-play drives, sometimes that hurt more than a two-play scoring drive.
16: Right.
17: You know what I mean? That affects the game more. So, like I said, just shining a light on time of possession. I love his poise in the pocket. I love that he came out early, had some mistakes, calmed down, you know, got back into the game, got back into the rhythm of the offense. And once again, time of possession, man. I think that's going to really, really help our defense this year.
9: And he led Alabama with 86 yards on the ground in this ballgame, had the longest rush of the game, 23 yards. But you also saw double-digit rushing yards for Daniel Hill, E.J. Crowell, two touchdowns for Hill, one for E.J. Kevin Riley had 17 yards, as well as Trayshawn Brown, 15 yards, 12 by Khalifa Keith. Alabama able to run the ball with some consistency.
17: Well, whenever you got a guy that can keep the ball. It stretches gaps, right? Because the linebacker has to sit. He has to, you know, play his job the right way. Whenever the quarterback can get on the edge of the defense, it allows the A-gaps to open up. Here, Tyler played quarterback, so he understands exactly what I'm talking about. Whenever a guy can pull the ball out of the backside, the linebacker can't be flying downhill, you know, to the front side A-gap. So I think just from a total offense standpoint, you're going to see the rushing attack come alive this year because of how 12 can hide the football. He can come out the backside with the football and hit you with a 60-yard run, or we can hit you with 60 yards up through the A-gap. So I just think having that dual-threat quarterback is able to pull the ball down, and like I said, get six yards when we need five. I think that's going to open up the A gaps. I think that's going to open up the counters. I think that's going to open up all the backside runs.
16: He ran more today on design runs than I thought that we would see. They incorporated him more into the running game than I thought we would see. You know, Jalen Milroe ran the ball a lot. Ty Simpson very rarely.
17: Yeah.
16: Thought they would be somewhere where you do it when you have to with Keelan Russell, but sometimes it's good to get that stuff on film and make guys prepare for it. Of, hey, we do have this and we do have the ability to do it, but I think strategically you want to be smart with how you utilize his body in the run game.
17: Man, sometimes in football, simplicity hurts. You know what I mean? Whenever you can just, like you said, as an offensive coordinator, hey, keep the ball in your hand. Let's move the ball down the field. We don't have to call anything crazy. And like I said, for that guy to be able to do that and give his offensive coordinator the comfort to just call a play that simple that can get us 4 yards at any given time, like I said, that's going to be really big for the offense this year.
9: And here is Coach DeBoer at the podium.
0: Always good to win, and a lot of things we can clean up. But got some guys, some valuable experience out there, and a lot of things that we'll be able to take into the film room, to the practice field here this next week. So, again, some things that, you know, guys getting their first opportunities, thought they took advantage of them, and, you know, need that experience out there in Bryant-Denny tonight.
2: Thanks, Coach. We'll start on the right. We'll go to Charlie first, and then we'll go to Chase.
3: Just what did you think of the run game, and how do you think EJ and Trayshawn played in their first real game?
0: Yeah, I think there's going to be a lot of positives that we're going to find in it. I think there's a physical presence. We'll be able to, you know, sure, execute better. And some of it is there was a lot of stuff we had to prepare for because we didn't know exactly what we'd see. I think we got that dialed in as the first quarter went along on limiting what we had to tell the guys to be ready for. But, you know, I thought they adapted well. And those guys, I think they had their moments. You could see EJ on the touchdown, you know, get around the edge. There's, you know, break a tackle or two. And I thought Trayshawn, you know, unfortunately, you know, got called back. But the way he hit that seam and was gone, that, you know, thought that was, you know, you can kind of see what he's capable of. Maybe a run early that was a negative play. Can't say that was really on him, that he had much of a chance. So, like the way he runs. I think he runs with low pads. Both those guys have good feet in the hole, good balance. You know, they just, you know, good to get out there and get some experience. They're going to turn on the film, and I can think of an EJ run where TB was blocking for him. It could have been a better block and probably been a much better play. So that's just the stuff we got to get better at.
2: Chase, go ahead.
4: Where are you and the rest of the offensive staff at with getting Keelan to slide at the end of runs and think self-preservation when he needs to?
0: Yeah, I think that's part of him, you know, understanding college football, you know, and he needs to know those moments when he can do that, you know when the game's on the line and you got to have a first down. So certainly something that, you know, we'll talk a lot about. And he's, you know, I thought, again, using his feet, I thought he did a great job, you know, and, you know, I think along the sideline there was a time maybe he could have got a bounce, had the first down. You know, sometimes it's just happening fast too, and so, you know, things caught up with him there. But we got to make sure, you know, he's playing for the long haul. We got to use his feet. You can see we're going to be aggressive with him, use it to our advantage, help our offense be as good as we can be, maximize our potential.
2: Go to the left side, front row, Nick, and then Katie.
5: Yeah, staying on Keelan, what do you think of just the way he operated the offense, his decision-making overall, and just kind of the way he saw the field in the past?
0: I think there were some operational things pre-snap that, you know, caused us to use some timeouts, some things like that. You know, we can get nitpicky on some things as well that just would have affected maybe the operation, but it was to be expected. And I think he got better with those things as the game went on. You know, just – I can think of opportunities where he can run, you know, early, I threw a couple balls across the line of scrimmage on one. So, again, I think he kind of started getting in the flow, kind of figuring out how he can move the chains, how he can be a weapon. And as eyes came more to him, he started finding guys down the field, you know, Ryan over the middle there in the third quarter. So I just think, again, he's just, you know, every play getting better. And, you know, kept him in the game quite a while today so he can get those reps, get those snaps.
1: Did you know Yonte had that type of pick six in him? And just overall, kind of how disruptive is he and what he's able to do?
0: Yeah, he did a great job. You know, those balls come at you hot, and he dropped into the coverage, into the spot. And I know the quarterback really, I don't think, even saw him. But you still got to make the play. And it was fun to see him. He's worked hard to you know, have a great year last year and wants to do even more. It was a good start to his season here today.
2: Go to Colin by side.
6: Obviously, a lot of attention on Ryan Williams and kind of hit the couple of drops that he had. But how would you assess just his play in the season opener?
0: Yeah, I thought he went out there and made some contested catches too. You know, and we're going to keep feeding him. He's a relentless worker, and you know, he's going to keep getting the ball. I thought he had some catching contacts and caught some balls in traffic, and so, you know, just getting out there. And he's a captain for us. We're not going to shy away from going to Ryan. I know that.
7: Coach, with the offense, staying with the offensive line, we saw Mal come into the second half, get a lot of reps in the second half. Can you give us an update on Will, and then assess how you saw the whole offensive line really execute today? Mm-hmm.
0: Yeah, I think for most part, again, there's going to be things where, you know, we're going to see, you know, the double team could have been better, but I think for the most part, it felt like there was communication happening and that they were on the same page. And we'll find a player or two here and there that I'm sure, you know, we got to clean up. But Mal coming in, you know, we just want to give him a chance to get out there in the football field. I think Will got through good with the game, you know, just from a physical standpoint. So, you know, I like the direction we went. There's a couple opportunities that we missed on some explosives where we had some guys open and we had a little pressure. It wasn't always the offensive line either. So you can't just put that on them.
2: Stay on the right side, Hunter.
6: Yeah, you kind of touched on it already, but just how would you assess Keelan's poise, given that was like a factor in the quarterback battle?
0: Yeah, I think his poise when the bullets are flying is really good, you know, and he the football part, he thinking pretty quick and going to make plays and instinctive, you know, made a lot of big plays, you know, and that's what we'll focus on first. But then we know that you just can't have a wasted play, you know, or, you know, burn a timeout. It's easy stuff. It's stuff that we can get cleaned up. Having some urgency on it for him, I think, will be the case, and I have no doubt that he'll take care of that.
2: We have a question from Trevor back middle.
10: What did you like the most about his first start?
0: I think especially as he went, you know, just taking off and going to make plays. And that balancing that with keeping his eyes down the field, I think he's just a tough guy to defend, and we knew that. And I thought he took advantage of his ability, and you know, we were able to really open up a lot of the playbook. And you know, first and second down, if we're not in a perfect spot for third down, you can see what type of weapon he can be to continue to move the chains. And so a lot of eyes on him. You know, we got the other great skill players around him, an offensive line that I think will continue to get better and build on what we did today. So, you know, very hopeful that we can be a complete offense, and it starts with your quarterback. And we've always been quarterback driven by what we can do, and I think the sky's the limit for him for sure.
2: Okay, we got two more questions. Start with Drew on the left side.
11: Coach, how did you think the defensive line played overall? I know you guys added a lot of size in the offseason. I know you were impressed with the physicality in camp, but how did you think it translated today?
0: Yeah, there's a couple of plays. I mean, we have a high level of expectation for those guys. And a couple of times we were, you know, I don't know if it was linebackers not fitting where they need to be, but, you know, just in general, you know, three, 4 yards on a couple of run plays, and we're, you know, disappointed in that. And I like seeing them being disappointed coming off the field and talking about it. And so, you know, I'm going to keep that standard high. They're keeping that standard high. It isn't anything I'm really concerned about as far as me having to push it on them. They want it. And I think there's times where they're going to see, you know, and just getting building trust and working together and knowing that if you do your job and, you know, the other guy's going to do his, and you're going to find a way to make those plays. So I thought there was a lot of positives with the way they played.
2: Finish up on the middle on the right side.

0: execution errors, I think, are part of something else. You know, not the fatigue or anything like that. I think we're in good shape. All right. Thank you. Yep.
1: 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Alabama 1-0 on the season thanks to a 48-10 win over East Carolina. 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
1: The Crimson Tide are 48-10 winners today over ECU, 1-0 on the season. This is your Alabama Power Scoreboard update with the latest scores from the SEC and around the nation. When you cheer, we cheer. Alabama Power is a proud supporter of the Alabama Crimson Tide. Let's take a look at the SEC scoreboard. Kentucky, they are handling Youngstown State right now. The Wildcats lead midway through the fourth quarter, 42-13. Between the Hedges, third-ranked Georgia. They are at home hosting Tennessee State.
21: Single back here for the Dogs. Frazier is the back. That 3-5 is tough to see, isn't it, right there? And it's Frazier off the left side with a gaping hole. He'll waltz in for his second touchdown, and Georgia strikes again.
1: That's Jeff Dantzler with the call from Learfield, Georgia, pulling away. There's still 10 minutes to play.

0: In the first half, Georgia leading 35-0 over Tennessee State. Fifth-ranked Texas, they've got an early 7-0 lead over Texas State. That game is in the first quarter. Also in the first quarter in Knoxville, number 20 Tennessee has a 7-0 lead over Furman. And just underway, Auburn and Baylor in Atlanta. No score in that one. Also, of course, in the first quarter. Just went final a few minutes ago. South Carolina at home. They blow out Kent State.
1: Donovan Murph's into the ball game, and they'll run the football up the middle across the 50, 40, and running away at the 20. 10, 5, touchdown Carolina. Touchdown Jabari Coleman. In his first carry as a Gamecock, he takes it 60 yards.
0: That's Todd Ellis with the call. 57-0 the final. South Carolina starts their year 1-0. A little bit later on today, more SEC action. Arkansas has North Alabama coming to town. That game kicks off in about 20 minutes. Number 8 Texas A&M is at Kyle Field. They play host to Missouri State. Vanderbilt in Nashville against Austin Peay. 11th-ranked LSU, they'll be at home under the lights to take on the Clemson Tigers. Mississippi State hosts UL Monroe. Florida has Florida Atlantic visiting Gainesville a little bit later on this evening. Also earlier today, defending champs, Indiana win big.
2: Tyler Morris to slot, and Charlie Becker all split to the far side. Marsh to the near. Hoover takes the snap. Looks to his left, looks to his right, fires the football. And the catch is made, and Charlie Becker again with a leaping grab in the end zone. And he makes the catch for a touchdown.
0: That's Don Fisher from Learfield. Josh Hoover came over from TCU, the new Indiana quarterback. 4 touchdown passes in his debut. 52-16, the final. Indiana over North Texas. Number 1 Ohio State, they blow out Ball State 56-3. That's your Alabama Power scoreboard update. I'm Jed Ainsworth. 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
10: So second and nine, Griffiths throwing a slant, picked off, intercepted, 20, 15, 10, 5, Yonzay Pierre takes it to the house, touchdown Alabama.
11: And that was our Turning Point presented by J.M. Wood Auctions, 53rd annual three-day machinery and truck auction on September 22nd to the 24th in Montgomery. 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Great to see that for Yonzay Pierre. Again, a huge performance by him with the pick six, and also for Yonzay in this ballgame. He was one of the top tacklers for the Crimson Tide with three tackles on the day. He also had one of three sacks for Alabama and one of the five tackles for a loss. Before we go any further, let's pause 10 seconds for station identification. This is Crimson Tide Sports Network.

0: When we come back, we'll talk about the drive of the game as we continue to recap a great win for Alabama to start the 2026 season. Final score from Tuscaloosa, Alabama 48, East Carolina 10. 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
9: Everybody in tight except for Rico Scott, wide right. Hand off left side, hesitating, now trying to bounce to the edge, getting there and getting in for the touchdown, E.J. Crowell.
0: Chris Stewart on the call of that E.J. Crowell touchdown run. 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That drive, 8 plays, 86 yards, 4 minutes, 2 seconds off the clock. And just great to see E.J. Crowell, the 5-star recruit from here in the state of Alabama, from Jackson, with a fine performance in his Alabama debut. Again, he finished the ball game 7 carries for 37 yards and a touchdown. His longest run of the game was 13 yards. E.J. Crowell averaging 5.3 yards per carry in this win for Alabama over East Carolina, 48-10. We'll continue with more in a moment. 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
10: He's got the speed. He's got room. He's going to score.
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9: Third down and 11 upcoming. The snap going to Russell, stepping up in the pocket. Now he's going to fire. He's got a man. Catch is made. Ryan Coleman-Williams, 40, breaks a tackle midfield. Still on his feet, 35. Still on his feet, 30. And gets brought down at the 29-yard line. Great to see R.C. Dub make the grab first and then do what we know he's capable of afterwards. Yeah.
0: 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That was our Build Giants Alabama play of the game. 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Again, the top receiver for the Crimson Tide in this game was Ryan Coleman-Williams, 58 of his 130 yards. In that one play, that was our Build Giants Alabama play of the game. Five catches overall for number one, Ryan Coleman-Williams. Changing his last name, changing his numbers, still some great production for the Crimson Tide here into 2026. When we come back, we'll take a look back at our performer of the game, plus tell you what's ahead for the Crimson Tide football team as SEC play is just around the corner next week. More on that when we return. This is the Crimson Tide Sports Network from Learfield.
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9: RC Dub to the left. Quarterback draw. Russell walks into the end zone. Touchdown, Alabama. Keelan Russell. The running touchdown as Alabama spread the field and then just kept it in the hands of one of the most dynamic players in college football.
0: No surprise, our performer of the game is Keelan Russell. 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Then on the ground, he was the leading rusher, both in carries with 13, 86 yards overall. He did have one rushing touchdown, and the longest play for him was 23 yards running the football. That was Alabama's longest run of the game. So Keelan Russell ended up averaging 6.6 yards per carry. Good work for him overall in his first start for the Alabama Crimson Tide, as the Crimson Tide pick up this win 48-10 over East Carolina. We're going to be busy here on the Crimson Tide Sports Network over this next week as we get ready for Kentucky. We will be taking a look back at this ball game. First of all, tomorrow to our television affiliates across the state with the Kalen DeBoer television show. It'll be available later on demand on RollTide.com as well as all Alabama Athletics social media platforms. Monday night, Crimson Tide Rewind will debut at 6 p.m. from Baumhauer's Victory Grill in Vestavia Hills as Tyler Watson and I will break down this ball game and look ahead to Kentucky. Same could be said for Crimson Drive, driven by NASCAR, our social media show that will be streaming on Tuesday and Thursday afternoon at 2 p.m. Central. Don't forget, Wednesday night, Coach DeBoer will be back at Baumhauer's for Hey Coach and the Kalen DeBoer Show presented by Alpha Insurance. That will start at 6 p.m. from Baumhauer's here in Tuscaloosa. And then on Saturday, it's football between the Crimson Tide and the Kentucky Wildcats. The SEC opener is coming up in week two for Alabama, and over the next 2 weeks we will have a 2:30 p.m. kickoff both against Kentucky on the road and then home in 2 weeks against Florida State. So that means our airtime over the next 2 weeks will be 11:30 a.m. Central here on the Crimson Tide Sports Network. We certainly are looking forward to Alabama against Kentucky next week to start SEC play. We'd like to thank our full crew for this broadcast today. The Vice President and General Manager of the Crimson Tide Sports Network is Jim Carabin. The voice of the Crimson Tide is Chris Stewart. Color Analyst, Tyler Watts. Cook's Pest Control sideline reporter. We're so glad to welcome him back to the radio, Damian Square. Our producer and engineer in the booth has been Tom Stipe, with our studio producer, Jerry Kelly. Spotter and statistician, Butch Owens. Our LLH Healthcare postgame show hosts that are coming up in a moment, Gray Robertson and Christian Miller. Our Regions Bank booth cam was produced by Jack Porter, and this has been your host, Roger Hoover. Next up, it is that Crimson Tide postgame party presented by LLH Healthcare. Our final score in Tuscaloosa. Alabama starts the season 1-0 with a 48-10 win over East Carolina. 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
29: What a start to the 2026 college football season for the Alabama Crimson Tide, and we're about to spend the next hour talking about it. It'll be myself, Gray Robertson, my partner, Christian Miller. We are back yet again for another year on the Crimson Tide postgame party. 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
17: 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It's a graphic representation of how close humanity is to self-inflicted disaster.
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17: 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The furthest away it was from midnight was 1991, after the Soviet Union dissolved. It was all the way back from 17 minutes to midnight.
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29: Former Alabama linebacker Christian Miller. Christian, it is so good to see you. It's great to have football back, man. I mean, this felt like the longest offseason ever, and finally we get to talk about what's happening between the white lines.
18: Absolutely. Always good to hear your voice. I told Roger this morning, now that I'm helping out on the pregame show, hearing y'all's voice, man, it means football is officially back. I mean, it is back, of course, but hearing you guys' voice means we are back in business. And we're talking with you guys, breaking down some football. So always excited about that. And how about the game today? Great. Definitely was a hot one. I know a lot of people were out there in that 110 degree or 116 degree heat index at one point, I believe. But ultimately, Alabama starts the season 1-0, gets a big victory over East Carolina. First time we get to see them since they had the upsetting loss out in the Rose Bowl. And, of course, you know how that went. But to start the season off 1-0, definitely some good things to pull away from this game. little bit of sloppiness, if we're just being transparent here, which is, you know, I would say is expected for a first game. If you look around the country, I think a lot of teams experience some of that. Then you add into this equation, you got a young quarterback that's starting as his first start, an offensive line group that, you know, features pretty much four new faces across the board outside of Michael Carroll, who also is very young. But then the defense, very strong performance. I'll be honest, after watching this team during preseason, what we saw today is kind of similar to what I feel like we've been seeing the last few weeks. So I wouldn't say too many big, I guess, surprises today. Just know there is some good to walk away with. Definitely some things we need to clean up as we get ready to go on the road and face an SEC opponent. First one of the year in Kentucky. That is going to be an interesting game. A lot of new faces over there. So kind of curious to see how that one's going to go.
29: Yeah, it was definitely an opening game. That was kind of the thought I kept coming back to as I was watching a little bit of the sloppiness, a little bit of the explosiveness, a little bit of the rust, quite frankly, some of the big game rust. It felt like we saw some of the young men out there kind of working out as things proceeded. And we're going to give our thoughts on this 48-10 win over East Carolina, but we also want to hear from you. So folks listening out there, if you want to get in on the action now for the Crimson Tide postgame party presented by our friends at LLH Healthcare, submit your questions on Twitter/X at @UA_CTSN. 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And Christian, we'll start with the guy who was Alabama's leading rusher and leading passer because he was a starting quarterback. That'd be Keelan Russell. 17 of 29 overall through the air, 249 yards. On the ground, 13 carries, 86 yards, one touchdown, a long of 23. That was Alabama's longest rush of the day. And, you know, he looked like a guy at times making his first career collegiate start. And then we also saw some of the reasons why he was named the starter. Some of the plays he made, especially with his legs on third down, really, really showed the sky-high ceiling of this kid.
18: Absolutely. You got to see some of that off-script potential that we've been talking a lot about with Keelan Russell. One of the main reasons he secured himself this quarterback one position. Look, this guy is a phenomenal athlete, but what I love about him is he's always keeping his eyes downfield, looking to throw the football, right? A lot of times you see a really good athlete at quarterback and you just assume they want to run the football any chance they get. Not with this guy, to the point where I'll be honest, Gray, I want him to tuck it and run it some more because there were some opportunities where he really could have. There's a lot of grass in front of him. Sometimes he did. That's why he was the leading rusher. There weren't a whole bunch of quarterback design runs. Would not be shocked if we see some more of those implemented. Again, today was the first game you're playing ECU. Kept it probably a little bit more on the vanilla side. But 13 carries for 86 yards, some of those being scrambles. Hell, he probably could have easily had 100-plus yards if he were to take off in some of those opportunities, which I think he should lean into a little bit more, right? Be a little bit more decisive. You know, if there's not something there, I'm sure something could come up. But if you have open grass, hey, yards are yards. It doesn't matter if you throw the football or you run. But you talk about a guy that made his first start. You definitely saw some nerves in there. Maybe just a little bit of, hey, we're trying to just kind of figure things out. I thought he played really well, right? And my stats on ESPN, maybe there's one more pass they gave him credit for. They've got 18 of 30 for 256. So I'll give him the little extra 7 yards on that one. But I thought it was a good performance. I did see a stat, Gray, that said I think he had like the second most productive start for a quarterback, I think behind Bryce Young. So he's in very good company there. And the way I kind of describe Keelan Russell, Gray, is you take the cerebralness of Bryce Young, then you add the mobility and athleticism of a guy like Jalen Milroe, maybe. Again, different types of runners, but it's almost like squashing those together. And you have a guy who has phenomenal potential and incredible traits, and you see the upside is super high with a young man like Keelan Russell. So I was impressed with this showing. Of course, there's plenty to learn from, plenty to clean up. You know, he's going to be aggressive. We saw some throws that could have got him in some trouble, right? Luckily, they didn't come up with anything. We saw some misreads, a little bit of miscommunication at times. You know, they had the bad exchange on the jet sweep, ended up being a fumble. You know, just little things like that, that if we're being honest, you know, down the road, you don't want to have all those mishaps and a little bit of that sloppiness, because if you're playing a little bit better of a football team, it can come back to bite you. The good news is it's week one. A lot of this is pretty much to be expected. You're going to go back to the drawing board now. Hopefully we can try to get it cleaned up pretty quick because game number two is on the road in an SEC environment. But I was impressed with the start by Keelan Russell. He showed why a lot of college football fans are talking about the young man, why he was the top, you know, one of the top prospects coming out of high school. And I'm really excited for him, Gray, because he has this explosive element to him that I feel like Alabama has lacked, right? Ty Simpson was great, and we know he got his name called in the first round for a reason, but just the ability to extend plays and you know, go vertical a little bit more, I feel like Keelan Russell has a little bit more of that to his game. And we saw glimpses of that today. Fully expect that to be even more increased throughout the season. So really excited for Keelan Russell and what we got to see from him today.
29: And I want to get into the rest of the rushing attack, because that was kind of the thing everybody wanted to talk about coming into the year, right? Overall, Alabama rushes for 227 yards on 49 carries, 4.6, as I try and read the computer screen a little better, yards per carry. A lot of running backs got touches. As I was watching this game and jotting down names and notes, I thought, my goodness, an A.K. Deer isn't even available today. That's how deep this stable of running backs is. And it kind of ties to the first question that we got on social media from Jake about the evaluation of the offensive line. I'll just put it all, you know, fully out there for you, partner. What'd you think of the way that the running game looked from the running backs and how the offensive line performed in run blocking and also pass protection?
18: Well, I had Coach DeBoer on my show in the offseason, Miller's Edge, and he talked, and I asked him about the running game and what were some things he wanted to do moving forward to see improvement in that area. Cause we all know it was one of the worst rushing attacks we saw in Alabama history last season. So we knew there was going to be an emphasis. And he talked about something that I thought they really could benefit from, and that would be hanging your hat on something, right? Knowing there's something, you know, that you do well and you can go to that, right? It doesn't matter what the situation is. This is something that's our bread and butter. I thought it felt like they were going to a good bit of zone today, right? Just some zone schemes, letting guys block space and try to get downhill. And I thought they did a pretty decent job. Now, of course, there's things to clean up. There's times where, you know, especially early on in the game, I thought the offensive line could have done things a little bit better. But as the game went on, I thought we got better. Third quarter kind of fell back into some of those bad patterns, but it seemed like it got corrected a little bit, kind of a little bit of an up and down performance. But here's my thing, Gray. Again, we keep saying week one, you know, you don't want to put your eggs all in one basket. We got to be patient here. I want to preach that to the fans, because on social media, and thanks for the question, by the way, on social media, it seems like some people are like, oh man, it's this is absurd. I'm like, whoa, guys, game one. Like, listen, and I'm an honest guy. You guys know that. Me and Gray are gonna break it down, but we got to be patient. And what I saw, Gray, was there was more physicality to the run game. That's a positive. Now there was, you know, I think Coach DeBoer talked about the communication was pretty solid. It might have been a couple times that there was some miscommunication, which is expected when you're going against the East Carolina defense that runs a lot of twists and stunts. That was one thing I was looking for. How does this offensive line handle that? Right, because that makes it challenging when you're seeing Tom Games and nose and tackler running exchanges, guys are looping. That changes the assignments of the offensive line. And I thought they did a pretty decent job picking that up, but I really was impressed with some of the physicality that I saw. They at least were trying, giving effort. So that was pretty good. But in terms of the running backs, I will say this running back room looks better this year. And it does feature a number of guys from last year. Daniel Hill will start with him. He technically got the start. 9 carries, 47 yards. He had 2 touchdowns on the day. He's a bigger guy. We've been saying, hey, we want to see him run behind his pads more. That's what we saw today. That's what he's been doing all offseason. I've been talking about it on my show. And it was nice seeing him out there do that, right? He's falling forward for extra yards. You know, he lacks a little bit of that explosiveness from some other guys. Good news is you got other guys that have that, and we'll talk about that in a second. But Daniel Hill, he gave us what we needed from him, right? A downhill runner that's physical, can fall forward and get, you know, those positive yards. And he was impressive today. EJ Crowe, didn't even know if we would see him in the football game. Hadn't practiced a whole bunch since he's been here in Tuscaloosa. But he was great. He shined great, even in the limited opportunities. He had 7 carries, 37 yards, had a touchdown. But, you know, just his ability to showcase balance and body control, stiff-arm defenders, you know, keep turning his feet. He's a guy that I'm excited to see a little bit more of, because we just haven't got to see much. But it was nice to see him. And how about Trayshawn Brown, another freshman running back who was a late addition to this signing class, a guy that has just impressed every opportunity that he's gotten. And I hate it for him, because he actually broke one for a touchdown, a nice explosive pop, hit the hole, great burst and acceleration, outran everybody else into the end zone. But, of course, they called it back. And, listen, I don't think I can get fined on this show. Hopefully I can't for criticizing the refs. That was a bad holding call, man. That was a bad – listen, and I'm sorry. That was, you know, you see that every play. And I think Lewis Riddick he said that. I mean, like, yes, you know, when you can see the offensive lineman's hands and he's got a grip, we all know, is that considered holding? Yes. And this comes from a defensive guy. Normally I'm advocating for the defense. But in this situation, you know, he might have should have had him tucked a little bit more, but that's almost a routine block. I hate that they took that one back from Brown. But regardless, I thought the running backs played well. Their vision looked better. There's a little bit more explosiveness to their game. I thought that they were hitting holes better, and when they needed to have patience, they did. But ultimately, they looked better. in that running back room. And so I would say the running game, you ended up with 227 yards total. That includes Keelan Russell scrambling. Definitely some things to walk away with that you can be, you know, encouraged by. Still some things we need to clean up because, again, this is ECU in the first game. But I would say be patient. Probably focus in on those positives that you can build off of, and hopefully the offensive line can be a little bit more consistent, try to get a little bit more push, be more physical. They showcase some of that. And just see what we got as we play a better Kentucky team next week.
29: We're going to hit a break in a moment, but I think one of the things that you and I have both conveyed a good bit in this first 12-minute portion of our show is that it's week one, and it's important to focus on some of the good flashes and understand how you can get better from that. The last thing that I want, no matter what sport, is for you to play your best game of the year the first game of the season. That will never go well because there's only one way to go, and that's down. And I think we saw an Alabama team that, yes, had some sloppy moments. Yes, there were a couple miscommunications and all the things that we've talked about. It wasn't perfect. It didn't need to be, though. We need to see signs of, hey, these things that the media and coaches and former players have identified as areas that have to improve, that they are moving in the right direction. And from my eye, and it sounds like you agree, a lot of those areas, we saw the signs of that improvement, and now it'll be about steadily getting better in those aspects throughout the season.
18: I would say so. I definitely think there was flashes. I like that word you use, flashes, right? Because we saw it at times. Now, was it consistent? Not all the time, but it's the first game, like you mentioned. For me, now is the time to build off of that. Whether it was, you know, some of the nerves might have kicked in. Again, ECU does a lot of different little nuances. They might not be the most impressive, most physical football team because they are in a different conference. We know that. But schematically, they throw a lot of challenges at you, at least if you're talking about their defense. Blake Carroll, he is a defensive-minded guy. He does a really nice job. Plus, and I'll talk about this when a little bit later, and I know I'm long-winded at times, but even on the back end in the passing game, right, I would have liked to see us take a few more shots, maybe be a little bit more of a threat vertically. However, one thing I did take note of while watching Memphis's game tape, because they did get they got the defensive coordinator, Hankins, from Memphis, he brought over some of those three high looks, and we started seeing some of those at the end of last year against Ty Simpson, Oklahoma, Georgia. Those two football teams showcased some of that. It takes away that vertical shot in the vertical passing game that Alabama really likes to have. So there's things that ECU did that probably limited us a little bit. I do want fans to take that into consideration. It's probably something you're not thinking about, but when you go back and watch the tape, you'll see sometimes you have to take what the defense gives you, and it's important to do that, right? You don't want to be ultra-aggressive when it's not looking great either. So you got football is a lot more than just, hey, line up, you got a good quarterback, just throw it all over the place. I wish it worked like that, but unfortunately, you got to take what the defense gives you. But yes, a lot of good things to build off of, a little bit of sloppiness that we need to clean up, but hopefully they can figure that out throughout the next week before traveling to Kentucky.
29: Absolutely, and you mentioned defense. We will talk about the Alabama defensive side. 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That's coming up next here on the Crimson Tide Postgame Party, presented by LLH Healthcare. 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
9: Chance now to just let the clock run. 40 seconds to go, 23 on the play clock, and they'll have to snap it one more time, but probably just taking a knee in this one. Alabama's going to be 1-0, East Carolina 0-1, and it is indeed victory formation for the first of what we hope is a dozen times during the regular season. But you can't get all 12 if you don't get the first. And Alabama does indeed get the victory as they beat the Pirates by a final of 48-10. The last 6 seconds ticking off the clock, and why not strike up the band one time?
19: Well, our friend Chris Stewart is absolutely correct. You can't win them all if you don't win the first one. And Alabama does defeat East Carolina 48-10 to start the season 1-0. This is the Crimson Tide postgame party presented by LLH Healthcare, Gray Robertson, and Christian Miller. And Christian, a big reason why Alabama won this game and really why it felt secured probably about midway through the second quarter was because of the work that the defense put in. As we look at that side of the ball, East Carolina overall, 162 total yards, two of them, two whole rushing yards. We can have a discussion about which rushing yard was your favorite, Christian, but Alabama defensively was all over the field. Yanze Pierre, a pick six. It was a really, really good first outing for the defense.
18: Yeah, I think we got to see this new-look defensive line, first and foremost, because you mentioned the two rushing yards. That's my favorite stat. When you talk about old-school, traditional Alabama defense, that's what you got to start with, is stopping the run. And that's what they wanted to do this offseason. They wanted to go and find some bigger players. They ran some metrics. I think Kane Womack tried to explain it a little bit. I don't know how you get this much personal info on everybody in terms of, like, wingspan and all this. I mean, normally that comes out when these guys go to the draft. Anyway, they did their homework and they realized we're not as big as we would think we should be for an Alabama defensive line. Hey, let's go to the transfer portal. Let's find some guys. You go get Devin Tompkins, 6'5", 300 pounds. Great versatility. They played him out of position at Southern Cal. A guy was playing like nose guard. I know he's a big guy, but if you see the way he's built, he's not a nose guard. So we bring him here and we say, hey, you're going to play banded. You're going to play on the edge. You're also going to play three technique. You're going to play all across the defensive line for us. And watch how we're going to, that you're going to benefit from it, and we're going to benefit from it. We're starting to see that Terrence Green, he's a true nose guard, 6'5", the guy out of transformation this offseason, added like 20 pounds of muscle. I'm saying all these names because if you look at the new look defensive line, those are the three starters. Oh, when I say three, forgot one, Bingley Jones from Mississippi State, another guy, 6'4", I think he is around three something. So everything starts up front in the trenches. I had been very curious kind of how this would look this year because we lost a lot of guys up front last season, right, via the transfer portal, a couple guys to the NFL draft. So it was important that we filled those holes, and that's what we did. And I thought those guys really looked well. I got to watch them during fall camp. I had been impressed with them, but I wanted to see that continue to translate, especially to game day. And so they got their first opportunity today, and I thought they did a nice job being physical up front, being disruptive, You mentioned Yanze Pierre. He is not new from the transfer portal, but boy, is he a good football player. I mean, the guy literally, he might have had a Heisman campaign today. He had an interception, pick six, by the way. Had a nice sack. It was a beautiful sack. I can break that down if you want me to. Speed to power. I mean, it was teach tape. I had to take a video of it and post it on X-Gray. I was very impressed, man. He just bulldozed the right tackle into the quarterback's lap. He was all over the place. I want to say our leading tacklers, everything was kind of spread out today. I think there was like, you know, three tackles by like Xavier Brown and some of the other guys. But moving to the second level with the linebacker play, I was impressed. Caleb Woodson, the transfer from Virginia Tech, he's 6'3", 240 pounds, but the guy can run like a deer. A guy that has experience as a defensive back. I think he played wide receiver in high school. The athleticism is clearly there, and you see it show up on tape. He's very rangy. He's a sideline-to-sideline type linebacker. But I like how he plays downhill. He's physical. He flies to the football, continued to show up today. We saw Luke Metz as well, who earned that starting job next to him. I thought he did some good things well. Definitely, you know, still looks like a first-time starter, but I think he's going to improve, and I think he had a decent day. And we got to see some of the other guys at linebacker as well throughout the course. Then on to the back end. Secondary looked good. The only thing I would say is they had a couple busted coverages. That one that went for, I think, almost a touchdown. I think they got stopped like the one. That was an interesting one. It was an empty check, so it seems like there was some miscommunication there. I'm probably 90% positive one of the safeties was supposed to be a middle third player. Nobody ended up being deep on that one, and they just ran down the seam and pretty much came up with a big play. Outside of that, and I think there's one where your man, Carmelo Neal, gave up a big play through the air. But other than that, those guys were solid, right? And going into this game plan, I said on my show, I don't think ECU thinks they're going to be able to sit back and throw the ball over the place, even though they are spread air raid offense with tempo. When you're playing Alabama with the defensive line and defensive front like we have, you're going to see quick game, screen game, tunnels, bubbles, all that. And that's exactly what we saw. And I thought our secondary did a nice job being physical, attacking the edges, attacking blocks, and really holding those guys up. I think Griffiths ended up 10 of 16, 137. Probably a chunk of those yards came from just a few catches. I do want to give him credit on that one touchdown that he did have. I mean, that was a beautiful throw. And, I mean, Dejon Lee was all over that receiver, but it was probably like in the only spot you could put it. They executed well. But outside of that, I thought the defense was very impressive. I thought they were aggressive. They looked physical, had some good pass rush opportunities when it did come up, even though quick game, you don't expect a whole bunch. But when they did show up. And I thought they did a nice job overall just as a unit, just building off of what they've done during fall camp. So I was pleased with the defense. I do want to see them against a little bit better opponent. Again, not taking anything away from them, but things can look a little bit different when you play ECU versus Georgia or Texas. So I do want to see it translate to some of those matchups. We got to be patient. It's just week one. But week two against Kentucky, I think, will be a good opportunity to showcase this new-look defense, who to some people feel like they look like an old-school Alabama defense. As a matter of fact, I think Kane Womack made a comment like that saying, I think this is the first year I have what looks like an Alabama defense. So some interesting comments there, but I guess he's very proud of his new group. So we're excited to watch those guys moving forward.
29: And I think to your point, the tone was set on the first East Carolina offensive drive because, you know, what you're talking about, those old school Alabama defenses, if it was third and one and a team tried to run it up the middle, you knew they weren't going to get anything. They weren't going to budge. Alabama was going to push them back. And the last couple of years, it felt like that was a

0: Well, for nine, that was the one thing I missed, and I don't know how I missed that. Third down was one of my biggest.
1: I got you, partner.
0: There, thank you. I know I can always count on you to keep me with all the numbers. 100%. That was one of my biggest keys this offseason, is them cleaning up their third down and starting the season off right. 100%. I mean, that's pretty. Those are pretty good numbers, right? That's going to help your numbers at the end of the year for sure. But again, I do want to see it against a team that is a little bit more explosive. Only given that. This East Carolina team, they didn't have too much to work with. It seemed like they had, is it Ray Ray, I believe his name, a transfer from Miami. They're trying to get him some opportunities in 11. You know, they did some decent things, like you mentioned. You know, we had them behind the chains majority of the time. They couldn't really run the football. That was something that they wanted to do. I know their head coach had mentioned that, hey, we got to be able to run the football. Well, you had 2 yards, sir. I don't know what to tell you, man. You're behind the chains. It's going to be a tough one for you. It's going to be a long day. But the defense really, really stepped up. And I'm excited, Gray. I mean, listen, I just – when you look at this defense, like you said, it was starting up front. I mean, they look and feel a little bit different than the last couple seasons. Now, I don't want to jump the gun just yet after one game, even though I was kind of feeling pretty confident after watching them during fall camp. But again, we got to see it a little bit later on in the season when, you know, that schedule gets real. But they just have some glimpses of, you know, kind of like Kane Womack was mentioning, like, you know, Alabama defense, those big physical guys up front that kind of set the tone. And, you know, I mentioned the linebackers looking good and being able to be rangy and play downhill. Well, they need to go buy those guys up front a steak dinner, because part of the reason I feel like the linebackers have been looking so much better this year, not taking any away from anything from them. I think linebackers are good. But I feel like they're able to be a lot cleaner when you have big bodies up front who are eating up these blocks and are being physical and keeping you clean. So I think everything, of course, to put it in simple words, everything starts up front, and when the defensive line is doing what they're supposed to do, it makes everybody else's job easier. The linebacker's job is easier against the run. Secondary's job is easier because they're getting pressure on the quarterback, don't cover as long, and your defense can ultimately perform at a very high level when everything is you know, firing on all cylinders up front.
2: Yeah, so a lot to be happy about today. And you know, Alabama continuing a trend that we've seen a lot this weekend. A lot of the conversation coming into the start of the college football year was week one is not as juicy, as saucy as some past years. There are a couple SEC teams involved in that, and we have seen those teams in these quote-unquote lighter week one games really, really lay the wood down. We've seen some big scores. Oklahoma looked great last night. Kentucky looked great against Youngstown State. South Carolina beat the everything out of Kent State at 57-0, the final score there. Like, these SEC teams in these games where they are supposed to take care of business, for the most part they have, at least so far today. We have to remember we are just now dipping into near halftime of the afternoon window. So plenty of football to go. But Alabama doing what a lot of teams are doing, which is, you know, maybe not play a perfect game, but do what you're supposed to do against an opponent that you should do it against.
0: They did. And I will say this. I want to give a quick shout out, because I don't think we have a whole separate segment for these guys. Special teams. Connor Talty, man. Got to give him a round of applause, Gray. He had some struggles last football season. He goes into a kicking battle this offseason. Lorcan Quinn transfers in. I believe he was on the watch list for the nation's top kicker. Not Connor Talty, but guess who won the job? It was Connor Talty, who, in fact, was perfect on the day. He was 2 of 2 for field goals, of the long of 41, 6 of 6 on extra points. So I just wanted to give him a quick little shout out. And then I guess in terms of like returners and whatnot, we saw Ryan Coleman Williams back there. Had some opportunities, and we saw Dijon Lee as well on kick return. So I think those guys had a solid day. I think Dijon had a nice return, kind of set him up early on in the game with that. And I just wanted to point that out, because as you remember, last season we talked about the field position battle, and yes, one of the main contributing factors is, in fact, special teams. So I just wanted to give a quick little, I guess, update on special teams, because – hell, I forget to talk about him a lot. And I just was looking at him like, hey, I gotta give Connor Talty some credit, man. The guy had, you know, offseason, had a fight for his job. He won it in the first game, man. He's 100%. So things are looking pretty good on the special teams side of things, which we know is very important.
2: Yeah, I'll throw in one more shout out. Alex Asperuhov, you know, averaging 52 yards a punt. That's pretty good, too. Go. Alabama didn't have to punt much today, but when they did, he converted. So, like we've talked about, all-encompassing, a lot of very good signs, a lot of things that Alabama fans can be excited about moving forward. Now the question is, what's happening everywhere else? And for that, we're going to send it to the studios with an Alabama Power scoreboard update. That's coming up next. Alabama does get the win to start the year 1-0 over East Carolina.

0: 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We'll find out what's happening around the country on the other side here on the Crimson Tide Sports Network from Learfield.
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9: Has a 28-7 lead over Texas State. They are inching towards halftime in Knoxville. Number 20, Tennessee, playing host to Furman.
10: Brandon looks down the middle. He fires. Complete. Touchdown, Tennessee! Ethan Davis inside the left hash mark. And a bullet thrown by Brandon for the first of what we feel like will be many touchdown passes for Faison.
9: Mike Keith with the call from Learfield. Tennessee leading 21-0 over Furman. and they're threatening again. Under 20 seconds to play in the first half. Tennessee, actually, they've just punched it in. They now lead 27-0 pending the extra point. Auburn and Baylor hooking up in Atlanta. 2 minutes to play in the first half. Auburn leading 10-0. Arkansas has a 7-0 first quarter lead over North Alabama. Number 8 Texas A&M. They will be in action a little bit later on this evening. They kick off in a couple hours from Kyle Field. They'll play host to Missouri State. Vanderbilt at home. They'll be in Nashville to play host to Austin Peay. Tonight, under the lights in Baton Rouge, 11th-ranked LSU plays host to Clemson in the Battle of the Death Valleys. Also, Mississippi State and UL Monroe will hook up in Starkville tonight. And then the nightcap, Florida in Gainesville to play host to Florida Atlantic. Then, of course, on Sunday, one more SEC game, 9th-ranked Ole Miss in Nashville at Nissan Stadium will take on number 24, Louisville. Earlier today, Ohio State, number one team in the country. They're a winner with ease.
11: Take the snap, fake the handoff, set it as 44. Pulls a trigger deep down the right side of the field. Ball in the air, and it is caught in the end zone. Jeremiah Smith, 48-yard touchdown grab from Julian Sayin. And Ohio State gets their first TD of the year, leading 6-0.
9: Paul Keels with the call from Learfield. That 6-0 turned it into 56-3. Buckeyes 1-0. They knock off Ball State today. Also, Indiana, defending champs. They've got a new quarterback replacing a Heisman Trophy winner with the old guy from TCU.
12: Empty backfield. Josh Hoover by himself takes the snap, looks to his left, fires the football to the end zone. Is it caught? Unbelievable catch! What a grab! Now are they going to say it's no good? It is not. Nick Marsh made the catch. I don't know if he was out of bounds when he made it or not, Buck. I couldn't tell.
9: It was a touchdown. That's Don Fisher with the call on the IU Sports Network from Learfield. Josh Hoover, 4 touchdown passes in his Hoosiers debut, 52-16. Indiana knocks off North Texas. Want more college football after the game? 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

0: Also, Alabama fans, get ready for a special opportunity to celebrate honorary captains at all home games, thanks to the A-Club and the Paul W. Bryant Museum. For the upcoming game against Florida State, our honorary captains will be Bo Scarborough and Levi Wallace. They will be signing autographs from 10:30 a.m. to 11:30 a.m. Central Time at the Paul W. Bryant Museum. Fans will receive a free autograph card, and personal items can be signed for just $20. Of course, that's the next home game. There's a whole other game between that we'll talk about a little bit later on in the show. Right now, we're discussing Alabama's 48-10 win over East Carolina. And Christian, my friend, I think it's time to hear from the head coach himself. We're going to do it right now. It's time to hear from Alabama head coach Kalen DeBoer with the Locker Room Report, brought to you by C Spire. Chris Stewart caught up with Coach DeBoer after the game to get his thoughts on a 48-10 win.
1: Coach, congratulations. 48-10, the final score. You had balanced numbers on offense and defense and in your running and passing games.
2: Yeah, I guess the first question I have is, was it cool up in the press box?
1: I would prefer to go no comment, so to not make everybody mad, including yourself. But yes, it was.
2: We want that for you. So.
1: Thank you. I need it.
2: Proud of the guys and just the way they played. And, there's a lot of things that we got to clean up. We got to get better at especially going to SEC play next week. But thought each phase of the game, offense, defense, special teams, had their moments and things that they did really well. We'll get to back to work tomorrow and clean up the stuff we need to.
1: Offense and defensive fronts, your evaluation, the quick one after the game.
2: I think we have the ability to be physical in both offense and defensive lines and do the things that we want to be able to do and that are important to win a championship. But, execution is really what it comes down to. You got to have the mindset of being physical. And I think there's some really good execution. I think we'll find when we watch the film stuff where you just got to continue to improve, work on the timing. And that's what a lot of times it is. It's just a matter of getting more reps. Guys feeling it, seeing it, trusting it, and we'll continue to do that here in the weeks ahead.
1: One of the things that can be associated with being physical is your success, obviously, in the run game, and you had 227 rushing yards today, Coach, and obviously Keelan with 86 of those and what he did on 13 carries, but you got a bunch of running backs, a bunch of carries with a bunch of success.
2: Yeah, we did, and just missed on another one with Trayshawn's touchdown that got called back. But I thought there were some good hard runs by the running backs, some seams that the offensive line opened up. Thought communication and guys firing off the ball was good at times, and tight ends getting involved in that I thought as well was really critical. It's going to be important for us, and I think again there's some things that Keelan did to make sure that, looks were good for us. That's a big part of it too, because you can't have success when you're running into looks that aren't very good. So I thought a lot of positives to build on. There's even more because I saw it in fall camp. And I think a lot of it will be when we know what we're going to see in front of us, get the chance to work on a specific defensive front and alignment and not wondering which defensive coordinator, and scheme we're going to see. I think that will help us even more to be able to fire off the ball and play faster.
1: You knew coming in they had the potential to be very dangerous, and you saw that. After you get ahead 17-0, they strike back and score almost immediately. I think their first three drives lasted just three plays, mm-hmm. the first two in punts, the third one in a touchdown. Mm-hmm. But, Coach, your team didn't panic, and I thought that was a sign of maturity, even though you've got a lot of young guys, that they didn't let that rattle them. You just marched the ball back down the field and added to it.
2: Yeah, that's our response there, the offense coming back. And, we did that well at times last year where we had a response when either offense or defensively when we needed it. And when you look at those type of things in this game, I thought that happened. And, we went down the field and scored and, extended the lead again.
1: So we've talked offense, defense, special teams. I know that it's different in a game that's decided by 38 points as opposed to one that's by a field goal, but still to be as clean as you were in the kicking game had to make you feel pretty good.
2: It really does. Guys that just, wanted to go out there and prove some things. It's not just the kickers, it's the long snapper and, starting with Connor, just seeing him go out there and continue to build on what he did in fall camp was good to see. couple field goals. You know, the first one was over 40 yards right off the bat, and, you know, 5 minutes into the game, and he nailed it. I thought he, you know, looked really good kicking there, and Alex got his chances in the punt game, and I thought he was consistent, looked really good, looked confident. And, you know, Lorcan just kicking off. You can see what type of weapon he is, putting it through the end zone every time.
1: Right. And now you turn and get ready to go to on the road for the first time with this bunch. And I'm sure you're probably excited about that, or will be by the time Friday gets here anyway.
2: Yeah, there's no doubt. And our guys now got to, you know, don't have a home field and a home crowd. And you got to generate your own excitement. You got to do that through a good week of preparation. And, you know, having the confidence going in that we're prepared and ready to go. And, you know, bring your own juice when we get there. So, you know, great test, SEC game, very early in the season here. So we gotta have a great week of practice, keep doing what we've been doing.
1: Congrats again on the win, and thank you for the time.
2: You bet. Thank you. Roll Tide.
0: 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Christian Miller, as always, we like to hear the conversation with Kalen DeBoer and Chris Stewart. And many thanks to Coach DeBoer and Chris Stewart for chatting and sending that to us. Now we provide our thoughts. Christian, what do you think of what Coach DeBoer had to say after this win?
3: Well, he mentioned some of that physicality up front. Definitely want to see them build off of that again. I know some people watched this game and they didn't walk away too impressed with the offensive line. And I can understand, right? It wasn't pretty at times, even though we had success. But I think when I go back and watch it, because that's what I like to do, Greg, I keep the film room very active, even though I'm not still playing. I'm going to go back and watch it. I think you'll see some things that need to get cleaned up, but you'll see things we can build off of. And I think he likes to lean into the things they can build off of, because that's important, right? You know, you want to bring that with you, especially on the road, which he mentioned at the end of his press conference. You know, you travel to Kentucky. It's an SEC opponent, first away game of the season. You know, we always say two things must travel with you: your run game and your defense. You know, right now, I feel like the defense part, I feel really good about that. Running game, there were some flashes today. Hopefully they can find a way to recreate some of those this upcoming week. But, you know, bringing the juice, I think that's another important thing. You can tell he understands. I feel like just at times, Greg, we've seen this football team, for whatever reason, you know, the sideline, and we've talked about it before, just not having that with them. Hopefully that's something they work on. And to me, that comes from feeling like your preparation was, you know, you're prepared for that moment. You did everything you needed to do. You're not feeling caught off guard. And ultimately, you're just a competitor. So hopefully they can do all those things this upcoming week. But I thought overall, I think he was probably pleased with what he saw. But of course, as a head coach, he only saw so much, just like we did. You know, you would expect him to be able to point out other things. But at the end of the day, he only can see what we see, right? Because he's sitting down there on the field. He'll be able to go back and watch the tape and probably diagnose a few more things. And like you said, just go back to the drawing board, get ready to roll, and just understand this upcoming week, you got a good challenge ahead, one that you must take very serious, because again, I think it's one thing we've learned over the last couple of seasons, you can't just go off the logo anymore, right? I mean, I'll just be completely honest with you. When I see Kentucky, I normally kind of think more basketball, but let's just call a spade a spade. Vanderbilt, I mean, whatever team you want to name right now, or even when I think of Kentucky, I know Georgia just a couple of years ago went on the road to play Kentucky when they were probably sub 500 team. And Georgia barely escaped that one. So it's going to be an interesting challenge for Alabama. But I'm excited to see them, you know, attack it. And ultimately, I think this football team, to me, proved today that while they may be young, while they may have, you know, a number of things they need to clean up, one thing is for certain, and they have potential. And I think if they can put things together and get through some of these growing pains, which we expected, I think they're a team to really pay attention to, but that is going to be one of the big buts. Can they get through those growing pains? And if so, how quickly can they do that?
0: Christian, you have set it up perfectly, my friend, because during this segment, we typically also like to take a look at the college football playoff race. That is a hard thing to do in the middle of day one of week one. Now, I would say, you know, no one big has lost yet. I think everyone should pay attention to what's going on in Eugene as Boise State leads Oregon at the half up there. But nothing has really happened results-wise that has supremely impacted the college football playoff race as it stands right now. So, Christian, for the first time ever, I gave you a prompt a couple days before we came on the air, and I asked you to give me a number of how many SEC teams you think will make the CFP this year. I have a number, and I have the four teams, but I'll let you kick it off. Who'd you write down?
3: I would probably be around four as well. I feel like, I'm not going to lie, I had a hard time squeezing in that fourth because it's week one. I haven't seen these teams, Gray. But this is what I started by process of elimination. I went Georgia, Texas, to me, I feel like those are the top right now. Those two teams just feel like they are maybe a little bit separated from the rest of the bunch. Even if it's a small margin, I just feel like those teams, I feel pretty good at this point putting them in. And then I feel like there's like a number of teams, like a handful of teams, Gray, in that next category where I would probably have Alabama there. I'd probably have a team like Ole Miss, you know, Lacey at running back, and then of course the quarterback. We all know Chambliss. To me, I mean, he's just probably one of the most impressive quarterbacks in the country. They're hovering there. And then I look at Oklahoma, who I think Oklahoma is a team where, like, we heard some about them in the offseason, but I feel like there probably wasn't enough mention that they probably deserve. But if you look at their schedule, it's very tough, but they have one heck of a defense. And if they can clean up some of their offensive struggles from last season, they are a team to watch. Now, they also have a gauntlet of a schedule, which I feel like that's probably everybody in this conference. Alabama, ironically, probably has one of the lighter schedules compared to some of those tougher ones, if you really look at it. And then LSU, of course, who plays tonight. I'm super excited to see what they look like. It's week one. Not going to take too much from it, but they're reincarnated with Lane Kiffin and all the stuff that he's bringing there, both good and bad at this point. He's been all over the headlines. So anyway, to answer your question, I would say four teams, Georgia, Texas. I'm going to go Oklahoma. Then here's the thing, Gray, for the fourth one, man, I'll be honest. It's kind of a toss-up. I want to put Alabama in that spot. But here's the thing. I had Alabama going in this year, 9-3 or 10-2, kind of flirting with, you know, one or the other. And I felt that if Alabama could find a way to go 5-0 to start the season until they get to that big stretch, you could afford to go 2-2 there, more than likely they finish 10-2. But we've also seen that Alabama can drop a game where you're not really expecting it, or they're favored, or just one that you're like, man, I probably should have won that game. And I kind of was leaning a little bit towards the 9-3 until just recently, until like the season kicked off. I was like, you know what? I'm going to give them the nod and go 10-2. So I'll say this. For the sake of it, I'm going to put Alabama in that spot just because I'm going to ride for the Tide right now. But if I'm being completely honest with you, I don't know how much faith I have in the pick. But hopefully I'm wrong. But I could see either LSU or I would say Ole Miss maybe grabbing that fourth spot.
0: Christian, I said four. I said Georgia, Texas, Alabama, and Oklahoma. That's crazy. Wow. We did not talk about it, and we had
3: No, you didn't tell me yours. Yeah, I was about to.
0: No, we had the same four, and I think, you know, because I look at the schedule, I break it down for Alabama. I kept coming up with 11-1 or 10-2.
3: Oh wow!
0: And because I like the way that the schedule breaks down, I could find other losses. I could find more. I found more holes in the schedules for Ole Miss and even the Texas schedule. Texas is a very, very hard schedule, and it's not impossible to see them being a really good team that gets in at 9-3 if that's what they finished with. LSU, there's a lot that I didn't love about the way that schedule laid out, and I think I really like the way that Oklahoma's season looks on paper, but also how ferocious that defensive line is, as you talked about. They were really, really good at that portion against UTEP. And I think with that offensive line getting better and John Mateer getting healthier, Oklahoma makes sense as a playoff team. So I had four. I had Alabama in there, and I can't believe we agree, even though we didn't talk about it. That's crazy. It's almost like we've worked together before.
3: Yeah, man, that probably plays a role in it. But listen, I'll be honest. I think it's almost a toss-up if I'm just being completely transparent. I mean, because I really feel like there's a number of SEC teams that are totally capable of getting in,
0: 100%.
3: But they're unfortunately going to beat each other out. So it's just like, who's going to be the last? It's like the Hunger Games, right? I mean, who's going to be the last one surviving or standing at this point? I don't know. But I'm curious to kind of get my first glimpse, because I feel like once we finally see these teams, right? Because before doing this, unless somebody put a week zero game, we haven't hardly seen anybody play. So at least week one will give us a glimpse, even though I know better than to put too much stock or too little stock in a program based off of 1 week of football, let alone week one, because things can change. If you did that for Alabama last year, you probably were eating a lot of crow, because if you watched the Florida State game, you would have probably had Alabama going 8-4, not making the playoffs. And sure enough, they ended up in the conference championship game and the playoffs, and they won a playoff game. So got to be patient. But yeah, I think the SEC is, I think it's a byproduct of NIL and where things are, the transfer portal. I mean, anybody can be a good football team nowadays. I think we learned that last year with Indiana, one of the worst teams or most losing teams in college football history, going on an undefeated run and being crowned national champions.
0: It's an incredible era that we live in. And don't worry, we will dive into the stakes and what all these games mean as we move forward throughout the season. All I know is Alabama in a good position because they won week one, and they won that game against ECU today, 48-10. To start the year 1-0. We got a couple more segments left. When we come back, we will wrap up things from this victory over the Pirates. And then a little bit later on, we'll look forward to the matchup at Kentucky. That's next here on the Crimson Tide Sports Network from Learfield.
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0: Gets the 48-10 win over East Carolina and an outing where we saw Daniel Hill have a couple touchdowns here today. Two in this game, now nine in his career, which gives us the Bama TD tracker presented by Tito's. Let's hear it for Tito's and Roll Tide. Tito's Handmade Vodka is teaming up with the University of Alabama to donate 150 tickets to VetTix, an organization offering active service members and veterans tickets to this season's Alabama Crimson Tide home games. Let's go, Bama. And also a reminder before we take one more break, listen to all things college sports, including live games and talk on SiriusXM College Sports Radio, Channel 84, and streaming on the SiriusXM app. Alabama beats ECU 48-10 to start the season 1-0. We say, hey, 24-hour rule, celebrate it, and then focus on the next one the next day. 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

0: football is back. Thank goodness. My gosh, we missed it. It was time. And now, after Alabama beats East Carolina 48-10, we get to talk about what's on tap for Bama, presented by Coors Light. 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Crimson Tide fans choose to chill with an ice-cold Coors Light. Next up for the Tide will be the Kentucky Wildcats. That's next Saturday at Kroger Field in Lexington, Kentucky. First year head coach Will Stein. And a pretty revamped roster for the Wildcats will face Alabama next week. The broadcast will start at 11:30 a.m. on the Crimson Tide Sports Network, presented by Learfield. And the game will be brought to you by Chevron. Christian, my friend, we saw Kentucky beat Youngstown State earlier today, 45-13. The Notre Dame transfer, Kenny Menchie, was outstanding, 18 of 27, over 300 yards, 4 touchdowns. And interestingly enough, kind of throughout the offseason, a lot of folks have said, where's the trap game for Alabama? A good number of people circled this one because of the timing early in the year, because a lot of people don't really know what Kentucky is under the former Oregon offensive coordinator, Will Stein. So Alabama, you know, it's week two, and you don't, again, want to play your best game of the year super early in the year, but they've got to be, you know, ready to rock and roll against a Kentucky team that's going to be bringing the hammer in a place where they have pulled off big upsets before.
1: Yeah, first and foremost, like we always talk about, playing on the road in any environment, especially an SEC caliber environment, it's going to be tough, right? And you're Alabama. I understand, you know, people from the outside looking in, they view Alabama a little bit different. They can say that all they want. And while it probably is true, people still are going to react a certain way when Alabama comes to town. I would imagine Kentucky is probably excited about this opportunity. A new staff, regardless of how Alabama looks nowadays, if you can get a win over Alabama early in your new career at your new school, trust me, it's going to look good. So they're going to come up ready to play. We have a young quarterback. This will be his first start on the road, which is something that's going to be important for him to be prepared for offensive line wise. We know they're going to face some challenges. You got the crowd noise that's going to affect you, right? I mean, there's going to be a lot of factors in this game that Alabama has to be prepared for. And when you mentioned Kentucky, Gray, I got to go back and watch this game. I haven't been able to see much of it, but I'm looking at the numbers. Minshew ended up being 18 to 27, 300 yards, 4 touchdowns. They themselves rushed for over 200 yards on the ground, 205 on 34 carries, with Patterson being that leader with 78. C.J. Baxter had 2 touchdowns himself. So that said, you know, I got to do a little bit more homework on Kentucky, but I will say I think it's going to be a good matchup, a good challenge for Alabama early on the year. My theme, Gray, for these first 5 games have been challenging but manageable, right? I view ECU as they're a small opponent, but they're a good small opponent. Kentucky, it's a road SEC game, but they're not Georgia or Texas A&M week two. You know, Kentucky, they can be good. We'll see. But if I had to pick one, I'd probably pick a team like Kentucky early on in the year. So I'm looking forward to it. Hopefully this football team can build out the positives that we saw today, clean up some of the sloppiness that we did see from a week one performance. Because I will just say, if we do continue to see some of those issues arise, that is one way to shoot yourself in the foot and then find yourself in a predicament that you don't want to be in early on in the season. So hopefully that's not the case. But I think this team is going to go back to the drawing board, prepared and ready to roll. And I'll just throw this last but not least. I almost am kind of glad there were some struggles in the second half, because, you know, sometimes when you beat a team convincingly and you just kind of coast through the second half, sometimes you kind of ride off into the sunset and it's just kind of like, oh, man, yeah, we've arrived. There were some things that they notably need to clean up in the second half. So maybe that will kind of help bring them down a little bit, because there were some excitement in a high scoring game. I get it. But hopefully they have the right mindset going into this Kentucky game, because you mentioned it, Will Stein coming from Oregon. They've got a whole bunch of new players. This is not a team you want to just walk in and just kind of go through the motions. There's a chance that they can be a threat, and you want to take them very seriously.
0: Absolutely. And again, check on Boise State, Oregon, to see what's happening in the Ducks without Will Stein. Again, early, it's the first half, but Oregon's losing at home against Boise State. And, of course, in the lead-up to that Kentucky game, there will be plenty on the Crimson Tide Sports Network. Make sure you join us each Wednesday night at 6 p.m. for Hey Coach and the Kalen DeBoer Show, presented by Alpha Insurance, live from Baumhauer's Victory Grill in Tuscaloosa, and all over the Crimson Tide Sports Network and our affiliated radio stations. And you can submit your question to Coach DeBoer at AL.com, and it certainly could be asked during the show. Hey, Coach, and the Kalen DeBoer Show. is presented by Alpha Insurance. And we are done as Alabama starts the year 1-0 with a 48-10 win over East Carolina. Christian, my friend, I have been waiting for this for so long. Like I said, this felt like the longest offseason ever. And I'm just glad there was football happening today and happening really over the last 7 days. And we got to talk about it here on the Crimson Tide postgame party.
1: Absolutely. Always a pleasure. Football is back. We're with my guy, Gray Robertson, all you folks listening in, talking some football, nothing better than that. So I'm looking forward to a very fun, exciting season and breaking some things down for you guys. And this is just one of many that hopefully will be parties here on this show. We are the LLH Healthcare Postgame Party Show, right? We call it a party for a reason. So hopefully we're celebrating all season long with the Crimson Tide.
0: Absolutely. We'll have the streamers ready to go moving forward the rest of the year, as that does it for the Crimson Tide postgame party presented by LLH Healthcare. Many thanks to the man who is here from the start of the day all the way to the last minute we're on the air, and that is our producer, the legend, Jerry Kelly, back in the studios making sure that everything is working smoothly from the very first words spoken on the broadcast to the last. Many thanks to everybody at the Crimson Tide Sports Network, including our general manager and vice president, Jim Carabin, and for the entire team who worked all day long at Bryant-Denny Stadium and throughout the day. We're all grateful to all of you out there for listening from wherever you are around this country, around the state, and around the globe to Alabama kicking off the season with a win 48-10 over East Carolina. For my partner, Christian Miller, I'm Gray Robertson. Many thanks again for joining us here on the Crimson Tide postgame party presented by LLH Healthcare. We'll see you next time on the Crimson Tide Sports Network from Learfield.
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3: Opening drive of the second half. That is going to be a first down completion and got tripped up there about, yeah, but that's going to be a first down. Oregon, it was shaky in about the first 18, 20 minutes of this game, but it seems like they're starting to find their footing. Steve and Buck, back to you guys.
4: See how it plays out. Thank you, Martin. College football is something we will swing back around to. Obviously, we got a full slate of college football. We'll get you ready for LSU and Clemson, which will be the highlight of today's slate in just a moment. But you mentioned, Steve, that the Rams are the story of this Australia trip for their strategy, the logistical planning around taking that team to Australia with very, very little ramp up, for lack of a better term, and differentiating from what the Niners are doing, which is giving themselves plenty of time to get over there, get acclimated, and get ready for this Thursday game. Of course, we will start the season with New England at Seattle, a rematch that absolutely nobody asked for from this past year's Super Bowl. But for the Rams, I don't think I've talked to you, Steve, since Aaron Donald was officially announced to be coming back. Would you play him in this Australia game? Because not only are you tempting fate here a little bit with your strategy around your travel and your preparation and all the different things that athletes and coaches are so rigid about, which is just their daily routine, you're talking about a 35-year-old who hasn't been given the full go just yet, 2 years removed from football at a very, very physically intense position. I don't know. I mean, they're in a great spot where you can talk about them not necessarily needing Aaron Donald, but if it was me, I wouldn't put him out there on Thursday
5: night. I agree with you. I think that people have to understand this. Look, Aaron Donald is not just a future first ballot Hall of Famer. He is on the short list of one of the greatest defensive linemen in the history of the NFL. Okay, let's make that clear. He has sat out two full seasons. He has not played in a football game in 3 years. So no matter how he looks in workouts, the guy was always a physical specimen. That doesn't matter. And you know who knows that? Aaron Donald knows that. I think what you do in this game, he's making the trip to Australia, is you just give him a little taste. right? A little spot duty here, 10 plays here, 15 plays. Basically, I see that happening the entire season because Buck, ultimately, he's coming back because he wants a second ring. The idea of bringing back Aaron Donald is to win another Super Bowl. Well, you're not going to get the benefits of Aaron Donald if he gets hurt early in the season and the season ends. And by the way, then you're on the hook for paying him $20 million. He gets $30 million with incentive. My guess is you would rather pay him the $30 million with incentive, which probably includes a trip to the Super Bowl, than just giving him $20 million and him going down with an injury early in the season. So I think the Rams are going to be smart about this. I think Aaron Donald's going to be smart about this. Maybe he'll surprise himself. Maybe he gets out there and he feels like, wow, I feel better than I actually thought I would early on. But like, so I have a 49er fan friend of mine, right? He's on the radio and he's all worried about Aaron Donald. He goes, I don't know. Pick your poison, Aaron Donald or Myles Garrett. I go, if I were the 49ers and Aaron Donald is on the field, I am gunning for Aaron Donald until he proves that Absolutely. He is the guy that was Aaron Donald 3 years ago, then we're going to run all over this guy and hit him from every angle. I'm sure the Rams know that. You know, there's a big rivalry, a lot of friendship between Kyle Shanahan and Sean McVay. So, yeah, I don't expect – he could be surprised. Almost every one of my predictions, Buck, are wrong. It's crazy. No one's made more bad predictions than I have over the years. But that being said, it would make sense that you're trying to get Aaron Donald to stay healthy over 18 weeks and 17 games and be fully prepared to make a deep playoff run. That's asking a lot of a 35-year-old who has not played an NFL game in 3 years.
4: Yeah, it's a total science experiment to me. I don't know what the precedent is for something like that. Like, I remember Richie Incognito a couple of years ago, the former offensive lineman, beyond the, you know, the off-the-field stories that Richie had, retired and then came back after a year layoff. It's not unprecedented that a player would take time off or a season off, removed, right, and then return. I mean, I cover Calvin Ridley. Calvin Ridley was suspended for a year from gambling. I think he was out of the league for basically a year and a half. And Calvin has not had the most successful return to the NFL, but he's still been an NFL player, and he's still been a serviceable wide receiver, too, at an advanced age. The Aaron Donald thing, especially at that position, Steve, yes, like, I can't fathom in my mind the idea that he could just snap his fingers and turn into, you know, a top 10 defensive tackle all of a sudden after being the best one I may have ever seen.
5: Yeah, I mean, it's possible. Anything is possible. But, I mean, think about, I mean, very different position. Michael Vick, right? He was in prison. I mean, he was out for a couple of years. They didn't throw him in to be a starter. They gave him a little spot duty, sort of got comfortable, and all of a sudden he felt good, and then he had a couple of really good years after that. But, again, the long-term plan for Aaron Donald, because it's a one-year deal, is have Aaron Donald healthy at the end of the year, when the games really count in the postseason, because the goal here is to win a Super Bowl championship. Even without Aaron Donald, the Rams are the overwhelming favorites to win the Super Bowl this year. By the way, teams that have been this favored going into the season as Super Bowl champions never win the Super Bowl championship. I just want to sort of throw it. I mean, when I say I saw this stat the other day, it was unbelievable. Teams that have had as good odds in their favor heading into the season as the Rams do this season, none of them, like the last 10, have not won the Super Bowl. So, you know, just, you know, give him 10 plays in this first game. Maybe if he's still healthy, feeling good, give him 15 plays. Let him move up a little bit and take it from there.
4: A college football playoff contender is not getting near enough hype. We'll talk about it coming up next on Fox Sports Radio.
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3: Pulls a trigger deep down the right side of the field. Ball in the air, and it is caught in the end zone. Jeremiah Smith, 48-yard touchdown grab from Julian Sayin. And Ohio State gets their first TD of the year, leading 6-0.
4: That is courtesy of the Learfield Sports Network, Ohio State Radio there. Jeremiah Smith, not leaving anything to the imagination. 151 yards on 8 receptions, 2 touchdowns, 2 of Julian Sayin's 3 touchdowns in an absolute demolition of the Ball State Cardinals. No chirping today. 56-3 is a crazy score, but that's what we come to expect when you talk

0: seed that year in the 12-team playoff, and they ended up winning the national championship. By the way, with Jeremiah Smith, again, the Heisman Trophy is for the best college football player in the country. So I've been voting on this for 16 years right now. Not everyone that I have voted for has actually won the Heisman Trophy. But you can certainly make an argument that Jeremiah Smith is the best college football player in the country, much as Larry Fitzgerald was at the University of Pittsburgh back in 2003 when he was second in the Heisman Trophy. We did have Devontae Smith win the Heisman as a wide receiver in 2020 in the COVID year. So I'm keeping an eye on him. But I don't know if it's just that. I think that, you know, Ohio State just sort of sits there. We always know Ohio State is going to be in the conversation. I just think at this point, Buck, a lot of teams are trying to highlight some of the other teams that might be challenging. And then, of course, Indiana winning, your Hoosiers winning the national championship last year really changed everything. Because now it's like, wow, you mean a team like Indiana can win a national championship? So I think people are sort of digging in and trying to figure out. I'll tell you a team a lot of people say could do it is Ole Miss, right? Trinidad Chambliss, their backup quarterback, Ole Miss. Could they win a national championship? Indiana has changed that dynamic. So I think that's why Ohio State is a little bit off the radar right now.
1: 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Yeah, Ohio State is going to be fascinating to watch this year because they are not far removed at all from winning that national championship. And the Big Ten has continued to just win championship after championship after championship. We'll see how the college football season plays out. Looking forward to it. Keep it locked here on Fox Sports Radio.
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11: Live games in college football right now. Morgan with a 24-17 lead over Boise State. It's going to be Oregon's first lead of the game. They trailed this game at the half 17-14, but obviously now with 5 minutes left in the third quarter, just took a touchdown lead. Georgia with a 60-point lead over Tennessee State as that game winds down. Start of the fourth quarter for Texas and Texas State is a 49-7 margin in favor of the fifth-ranked Longhorns. Rocco Beck has 4 touchdown passes for 18th-ranked Penn State with 38-0 lead over Marshall. 4 minutes left, third quarter there. Matt Campbell's debut as head coach. Tennessee, the 20th-ranked Volunteers, with a 48-3 lead over Furman. Just put another one on the board at the half. Iowa has a 33-0 lead over Northern Illinois. The Hawkeyes are 22nd ranked in the nation. Earlier today, big wins for Ohio State, Indiana, and Alabama. I'm Martin Weiss.
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17: Yes, it is indeed a Fox Football Saturday, and we are grateful for football back in our lives. We're also grateful, as will you be, for Underdog Fantasy, which is who brings you this show. Football is back, and Underdog's Keep Your Million starts you with a $1 million stack. Make your... picks, survive 20 rounds. And whatever's left is yours. Underdog, unleash your dog. Terms do apply. The Tennessee Titans, Steve, that's a team that you know that I cover, and they've been in the news for all the wrong reasons. This week, they are only favored in one game, and that is at home in week one against the New York Jets, which I would rather be talking about. But instead, we have spent a lot of time here locally, and I've seen it talked about a lot nationally, about the Tennessee Titans for the first time in franchise history pulling the credential of a media member without giving real cause. That media member joins us now. It is Jared Stillman, longtime buddy of mine and the host of Stillman and Company, which you can subscribe to on YouTube. Buddy, thank you for the time.
12: Glad to be here, Buck.
17: So, regale the audience who may not be familiar with your background covering the Titans and how they came to pull your credential.
12: So, I've been covering the Titans since 2015. I was on the radio for 10 years. I did Afternoon Drive. I mean, I am so old, I date back to doing radio in Nashville covering the Titans to when Buck was an intern at our station. And look at him now. But I do feel like, you know, that I had transitioned out of a local radio job into a podcast job. Had really built, I think, for a local, you know, niche team like the Titans, had built a decent enough audience, fan base, reaction base. And I think that the Titans, I think, had gotten sick of me being critical of their football team. And they're probably their most insecure moment right now, transitioning into a new stadium with a number one pick at quarterback. I think it started to hit the wrong nerves. And I think that viral moment with Cam Ward the week before, which I thought was a fine interaction. I mean, I didn't have a problem with it. And I don't think Cam did either. But the reaction to that probably led to the Titans saying, okay, we don't want to be criticized anymore. Let's just get this out of the building, get this out of the way, so that we'll pretend to ignore his noise.
14: Jared, Steve Hartman here. You think you're old. Jeff Fish and I graduated the same year from the same high school. Okay, so I go way back. And I also was the media relations director for the L.A. Raiders during the 80s. And I don't have to tell you how many times that my boss, Al Davis, would walk up to me and tell me, get him off the field. In other words, grab this media member that said something derogatory about the Raiders and escort him off the premises. Of course, immediately he would file a complaint with the league, and then he would be reinstated. Do you have any recourse here? I mean, when, you know, because honestly, the Titans are out of line. If they're just removing people that are critical of the franchise, that is not a reason for revoking a credential. But like I said, back in those days, the media members that I would escort off the premises would immediately return after filing a grievance with the league.
12: So I'm sure I probably could file some sort of grievance with the league or some sort of appeal. I am not a member of the Pro Football Writers Association, which I believe, Buck, you are.
17: Yeah.
12: I am not a member, so I'm not covered with that sort of protection. And I'll say this, you know, I viewed kind of my jobs, and I thought it was a little different when I was on the radio versus doing a podcast, but I always felt like my job when it came to access was to really, you know, go when there's something that is worth going for. So I think sometimes there was a sense that I didn't go all the time because I didn't go to the assistant general manager's press conference when, quite frankly, I don't really care what the assistant general manager has to say. I care about what the general manager has to say. And so I feel like, you know, is it worth? To me, I don't think that removing the credential is worth what it meant to the Titans and the fallout for Cam Ward. I don't think that was worth it to them. I'm not sure it's really worth it to me to push this and try to litigate one way or another whether or not I should be in five Titan press conferences a season.
17: Jared Stillman, host of Stillman and Company on YouTube. You can subscribe to the YouTube channel where if you are interested in Titans and Tennessee-related hot takes. Known Jared a long time, and obviously I am somebody who covers the Titans on a daily basis. When they told the rest of the media corps that they were going to yank your credential, the thing that was cited to us, and not in specific instances, was that it was a subject of journalistic integrity. Jared Stillman, should the Tennessee Titans get to decide what journalistic integrity is?
12: You know, I don't think they should, but I also don't know, other than the NFL hiring an ombudsman to cover each of the 32 clubs, I'm not necessarily sure who would. You know, they do run the credentialing system. They do, you know, as far as logistics are concerned for the media, they do run that. So I totally understand what you're saying. I just think that, you know, I don't think the Tennessee Titans' interest is in journalistic integrity. I don't think that anybody in that press corps, you would speak better to that than I would, Buck, but I don't think anybody in that press corps thinks that the Titans are making this move out of journalistic integrity. And I think that as long as everybody's aware of that, I think it makes it even harder for them to justify.
14: So was there anything leading up to this? I mean, they didn't give any specific reasons, Jerry, but how would you term your relationship with the Titan organization over the years?
12: Well, I grew up in Nashville, and I remember when we were a minor league sports town and people liked Tennessee and Vanderbilt. And so I remember when the Oilers moved from Houston, I went to the first game they played in Nashville in 98. Against the then San Diego Chargers, the Tennessee Oilers. So I'm a huge Titan fan, and I stayed a Titan fan even though I was on the air because I could separate the two. I really, really felt like I had what I would consider a love-hate relationship with the Titans. It was, hey, you know, I love the Titans. I grew up a huge fan. I want to see good things happen in the city of Nashville, and there's a lot of good people over there. And over the years, there have been a lot of good coaches, a lot of good players that I've wanted good things to happen for. But then at the same time, like, you know, the Titans always have unforced errors. The Titans always have unnecessary drama. And the Titans are the definition of instability. And so I think that they kind of felt the same way, where they, I think, appreciated how much I enjoyed covering the Titans. But at the same time, they probably were sick and tired of the way that I do it, which is by what I believe to be being blatantly honest, sometimes even if it makes people uncomfortable.
17: Well, one such example of that, Jared, that I would cite, and again, you know my position on this, and I've talked to you about this before. I don't believe that card-carrying fans of any team should be credentialed media members, so I did not believe in you being a credentialed media member on the outset. That's not a personal attack. That's just a principle situation, understanding that that's not the world that we live in. One such example that's often cited in this conversation is a tweet from before the Titans played the Patriots. What would Amy Adams Strunk, who, if you don't know, is the controlling owner of the Tennessee Titans, rather have? Question mark. And this is Jared's tweet. The best orgasm she's ever had, or a win over Mike Vrabel. Do you think that crosses a line?
12: Yeah, I think it does. I mean, I do think that, you know, sending that out, this is when I had just really started going with the podcast, and I was trying to, you know, kind of, I was trying to flex a muscle of like, oh, I can be like really funny, like a Howard Stern type funny. But it was a mistake. I probably shouldn't have said it. I guess what I would say, though, is while I understand that, usually if an issue like that is of prominence, then it gets dealt with when it happens. It's not like the Titans were upset about that and then because of that decided to remove my credential. The defining moment that led to this was the interaction with Cam Ward the Thursday before the Bears preseason game, and that was before they told me on Tuesday that I was no longer welcome there. So I just don't think that that's the defining issue in this. They didn't cite it as the first thing. They didn't cite it as the second thing. And if that's not integrity, as far as like, well, journalistic integrity. So I trust me, it's not something that I'm proud of. It's not something that I, you know, like, you know, still point to today and think is hilarious, but I don't think it's that big of a deal. And I also think that if it was that big of a deal and the Titans felt that way, they would have done something about it then.
14: I'm just curious, for someone that's been following the Titans organization over these many years, is it dramatically different since the passing of Bud Adams and his children essentially taking over control of this franchise, or is it pretty much the same?
12: I would say that on the whole, it's pretty much the same. there was a moment in there where Steve Underwood, who was Bud Adams' kind of right-hand man, and he ran the Titans in Nashville while Bud lived in Houston. When Steve Underwood was the president of the team, there was at least a semblance of stability. Now, they had one really embarrassing coaching change, you know, when they ended up hiring Mike Vrabel under the Steve Underwood tenure. But for the most part, it was professionalism, and they improved as a football team. The owner, Amy Adams Strunk, did not appear a lot publicly. When she did, it was always for good things. And Titans fans really, I think, kind of fell in love with a certain version of Amy Adams Strunk that as they won, she was there kind of more supportive with the fans. The fans weren't asking her to make the big trade, or they weren't demanding her to fire the coach. And I think she really bought into that. And so there was a little period there where, I mean, it felt like a real honeymoon between Amy Adams Strunk as the controlling owner and the fans. And Buck remembers that. And then I think, over the years, with the consistent change in leadership, at times what feels like overreactive moves, I think that that really epitomized some of the issues that the late Bud Adams had when he was in Houston, and they're all very similar. The patterns are almost incredibly parallel. So, yeah, I'd say there's a lot of that.
17: We'll wrap up with this one, and we're talking to Jared Stillman, who covers Tennessee sports locally. You can follow the Stillman & Company YouTube channel where Jared does his weekday show. And, of course, we're talking to him because the Titans, for the first time in franchise history, revoked his credential, revoking a media member's credential for the first time as a franchise. Do you think they thought it was going to get this much traction?
12: You know, I think it would be hard that they couldn't envision that, but Buck, we've seen moves the Titans have made, and we've seen some of the reactions when they've made them, like the choice for color analyst instead of a former Tennessee Titan, when there were many former Tennessee Titans out there that were qualified and wanting to do the job. They hired a former Pittsburgh Steeler, and that upset a lot of people. And I almost wondered, did they know how people were going to feel when they did that? And, well, surely they did. But we've been saying that for a long time with some of these decisions that the Titans have made over the years that have been just terrible. And so I don't know if they did or if they didn't. I think I'm just going to call it how I see it. And anything else, you know, balls and strikes and anything else, it's just noise.
17: Thank you for the time, buddy. I appreciate it.
12: Absolutely. Thank you, Buck.
14: Wow.
17: That's,
14: you know,
17: Jared,
14: it's so
17: Stillman.
14: Funny. You know, I as soon as Jared came on and I heard this whole story, I just could not help myself thinking back to my old boss, Al Davis. He was sure. Already telling me, Harbin, get the Steve, I want him off the premises right now. Steve, I want him off the premises right now. I'm like, oh, I have to walk over and they're like, really? I'm like, yeah. I mean, you're going to file a grievance with the league. And it is different. And he was right, because if you're a writer, you have certain protection in terms of your access to the team. And then they would come back the next day. But it was just a pain in the ass.
17: I only bring this story up, Steve, because Jared and I have known each other for a while. And Jared knows that I don't think he should be a credentialed media member. And I'm kind of a hardliner about card-carrying fans in the media corps. But I understand that those lines have been blurred a million different ways.
14: Yeah.
17: Like me being a reporter, but also doing a talk show locally, nationally, where there is very much opinion as much as there is reporting, right? I understand that the lines have never been more blurred in our realm. Just the idea that a professional football organization would be so small as to single out one person operating independently on YouTube because he had a very, I thought, fair exchange with the quarterback, but the quarterback was perceived in a not great light, and then it started highlighting all of the things around the Titans that have been negative as opposed to the positive stuff that they're trying to spin because they're selling people on a new stadium and new uniforms and, oh, please God, buy our stuff because we know we suck as a football team here lately, but capitalism still remains and we got to make our nut. I just think the whole story has been insane, even if on principle, I don't necessarily disagree with the decision to take the credential.
14: Yeah, and again, we're talking about this, and not just us. Everyone is talking about this story, so it's getting legs, and it doesn't even serve a purpose for the Titans. I mean, with all due respect to Jared, I don't know how many people nationally are listening what Jared Stillman is talking about in terms of the Titans, but they are now.
17: Not before this week, bud.
14: Yeah, and so all of a sudden now you put a spotlight on him, which is exactly the opposite of what he wanted to do. You wanted to defuse him. If anything, you've lit a fire. So, I again, some of these decisions are made hastily. When I joined the 690 back in the early 90s, we were the flagship of the Chargers. I was only a couple of years removed from working for the Raiders. They were outraged. You hired a Raider to be on the Charger flagship? Dean Spanos, who was then the underling to his father at the time, basically sent a series of letters demanding that I be taken off the air because I had roots with the Raiders. Fortunately, my employer said, no, he's not going anywhere. We're going to stick with the guy. So, you know, there's a lot of give and take. People don't really get this on the outside. They can get hypersensitive about certain people in the media if they don't sort of play along and play nice. And in this case with Jared, he sort of dared him. Like, you know, dare you to take my credential away? And they did. And here we are.
17: Yeah, just an utterly waste of time story, again, ahead of a season where they have to show some level of competency around a former number one overall pick, hosting the New York Jets, Robert Saleh, the new coach's former team in week one, where both of these franchises are pointing at each other right now and saying that that's, you know, that's a team you should beat with ease, when in reality they're both, you know, kind of the basement, not even kind of, they are the basement of the NFL. Just a completely ridiculous story. I do want to talk some actual football with Steve Hartman. Thank God. We'll do that coming up next.
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17: We pause your football coverage for a little bit of basketball talk. Wednesday afternoon, the NBA found the Clippers guilty of salary cap circumvention with Kawhi Leonard, a story that's been exhaustively reported by Pablo Torre. The penalty that we have seen levied against Steve Ballmer, the owner of the Clippers, and the organization itself one of the biggest we've ever seen for any pro sports franchise. And Dan Wojcicki, who covers the NBA as an insider for The Athletic, joins us now. He and Law Murray have a story up for Clippers fans. NBA's cap circumvention punishment, an all too familiar shame. Dan, thank you for the time. I guess first and foremost, what did you make of the punishment that was levied against the Clippers organization?
6: Yeah, after, you know, I think, obviously very severe, right? And when you read through the report that the NBA investigators found, it's clear that, you know, they broke one of the league's golden rules, which is you cannot negotiate sponsorship deals for your players. You can, by league rule, introduce them, to sponsors if the sponsors request it. It's very explicit. And there are gray areas in some of this stuff, too. I think the Clippers would tell you that some of what they did is done regularly by other teams. The sense that I have gotten in talking to people is it is not done regularly, at least not to this scale, at least not to this level of financial reward, right, where you get paid millions of dollars and you don't have to do anything. That's not normal. And I think, you know, the league responded to this abnormal behavior very sternly in a way to not only to say to the Clippers, but to say anybody else, like, if you're thinking about trying this, like, don't.
8: Dan Hartman here. You know, I'm looking at this Gillian Zucker, and she is somebody. It's so much of this is out in the open. I mean, these email exchanges are as indicting as anything I've ever seen, and I'm trying to figure out exactly what Steve Ballmer saw in her. Because I remember Gillian when she was back at Fontana. Yeah, I mean, I would be out there, and I met her a couple of times, right? And I remember the process. There were like 30 different candidates. The Ballmer was looking for this specific position. She's done interviews on why he picked her instead of other people. Then she got into immediate trouble with the DeAndre Jordan situation. And now we got this, and this is a mess. And she is right in the center of this. So from your standpoint of knowing this organization, Dan, what exactly does Steve Ballmer expect from her? Was she just carrying out what she thought he wanted? You know, where, you know, like, hey, we're on the hook. We made promises here to Kawhi Leonard and that wacky uncle of his, and they're making demands on us that we deliver the goods. Or did she act on her own to impress Steve Ballmer? I'm just trying to figure out her dynamic with Ballmer.
6: Yeah. Yeah. I mean, I think she really aggressively pursued that the Clippers job and was one of Steve's first, if not very first, like, notable hire with the organization. And one of the things about the Clippers under Ballmer is there is a lot of two-way loyalty, right? Like, people that work there are incredibly loyal to Steve. And the sense has been that, like, you know, people are Steve is pretty loyal to his people, right? Like, this is not a pro sports franchise that has had a lot of turnover in their front office. They had this really big, huge, robust basketball front office. One person, Michael Winger, left for a promotion with Washington Wizards. Everybody else has stayed. They've had opportunities. Guys have had opportunities. They've had interviews. And I think, you know, there is just like a lot of belief and trust and one another. That being said, Armin, I think, like, in this case, right, this is an employee, it seems like, and from the people I've talked to, who was very singularly focused on delivering and would do what she thought was necessary to deliver. And whether it was ignorance, whether it was willful moving around the edges of the rules or not even around the edges, just like blowing through those guardrails, the document paints a picture of someone who's very comfortable doing this, you know, who is not at all. Like, I mean, like, you know, had no problems, it seemingly, you know, making deals that had quid pro quos, making deals that had certain levels of, you know, kickback isn't the right word, but like this idea that, like, you know, we will give you business here if you give Kawhi Leonard business there. Like, it's all, you know, like when you read that stuff and you read how little, I mean, subtext there even is, like, there's no winks and nods here, right? It's all very direct line. And to me, I think this is just an employee who is, you know, really wanted to deliver to her boss, or a very competitive boss, and a boss who, you know, is results driven.
17: 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TheAthletic.com is where you read his latest piece. Well worth your subscription for Dan and all the great journalists doing work there on any number of sports. The Clippers put out a statement saying that they've done nothing wrong, essentially. I read the statement itself, Dan. It's very, if I may say, self-righteous for a situation as ridiculous as this. Who does it serve for them to continue to be loud and indignant about something that they clearly did wrong?
6: I wish I had an answer for that. I don't understand, you know, why they are still fighting in a way, you know, unless they truly believe that what they've done is within the rules. I can tell you, and I mean, and again, the evidence that's been presented certainly seems like they haven't. Right. Throughout the course of this last 12 months, when I've spoken to my sources in the Clippers organization, you know, they have repeatedly like denied, and not in a way that like my kid denies it when, you know, you see the candy bar wrapper at his feet and he tells you he didn't eat the chocolate. Right. Like, not that kind of a denial, like real, like, no, like, I don't understand why they're doing this, in a way as if like they were accused of, you know, some event that happened in a different league. Like, it was so ridiculous to them, right? And I think, I don't know if they back themselves into that corner so much now, where they feel still like they have to fight, where if they feel persecuted by the NBA and kind of, you know, they've used the word like targeted and witch hunt and stuff like that to describe this. You know, I think it's pretty obvious that they had an issue with the way the argument was presented by Pablo Torre. I think, you know, they've attacked sort of like around the edges, like, you know, him as a podcaster and not a journalist and different things like that. And they've been really forceful on all of this. I don't know, though, you know, they don't have the right to appeal to the NBA. They do not have the right to arbitration with the NBA. I mean, they could sue the league, which would be a very Al Davis thing for them to do. But, you know, like, for a team that, generally speaking, like, doesn't have the benefit of the doubt from the public, I don't know why they keep going down this road. No one wants to fight for them. You know what I mean? Not in that way. Like, I have not gotten the sense, guys, in LA that there's like this big clamoring of people who feel like they've been wronged. The sense I got when I talked to fans is like the fans that believed them are upset that they believed them.
8: Let's talk about the trade with Toronto. All right, so the Raptors were going to give up Brandon Ingram, Grady Dick, two future unprotected first-round picks. Now there's a buzz that they may try to redo the deal. So can they redo the deal? Would the Clippers be willing to do that? Remember, the first-round picks that they are forfeiting start in 2029, so this would not affect these picks that they're getting from the Raptors. But is that trade still going to go as planned? Or are they going to revisit this trade? And if they do, is there a possibility the trade won't happen?
6: I have a hard, I don't have an answer for that, like, specifically. But just in the way that business is done in the league, I just have a hard time believing that they can walk away from this trade as already agreed upon. Right? That the outs provided here existed in a world to keep, you know, if Kawhi Leonard had his contract voided, or if, you know, there was some other more severe punishment levied, like, that stuff didn't happen. It's not going to happen. You know, Kawhi Leonard is not subject specifically to any more monitoring or anything next year. He kind of gets to go about his business. I mean, his uncle can't represent him, right? Like, that's the biggest thing that can't happen. But everything else is just kind of like status quo, you know? And I think I don't know why Toronto would look at the situation other than perhaps they feel like they would have leverage now to make a better deal. But I'd say that that's just not really how the NBA works, right? Like, these are people that, you know, in teams that may want to convene on a deal 6 months from now or 12 months from now. And you know, holding the Clippers up for fewer draft picks or for something like that, like today, would almost certainly come back to haunt them down the road. And it wouldn't be like good business. And it wouldn't, I think the trade will happen. But I mean, I think like this whole thing's a mess, right? And it will follow Kawhi Leonard in some way, shape, or form to Toronto. I would imagine he will be booed and different things like that. I think obviously, like with the Clippers, you know, they get a bunch of players, but now they are very, very incentivized to take those players and see if they can make different deals with them. Perhaps they can, you know, maybe you turn Brandon Ingram into one of the picks you lost. Maybe you can move things around like that way with some of the younger players are getting in this deal. You know, if Grady Dick figures things out, maybe they figure out a way to trade him. But like, you know, all of those players have to know that they're walking into a situation in which like they have no stability now either. So really unfortunate situation for everybody, but there's a lot of shrapnel here, right? Like for a report that functionally named five people, right? Kawhi Leonard, his uncle, Dennis Robertson, Gillian Zucker, Steve Ballmer, and Lawrence Frank, you know, there are countless that have been affected, not just fans, but like, you know, other employees, the players that have been involved in this trade, different agents involved in all of this stuff. Like, you know, there's real ripples here.
17: His latest piece on The Athletic for Clippers fans, NBA's cap circumvention punishment, an all too familiar shame. Dan, thank you for the time. We appreciate it.
6: Thank you for having me, guys.
17: That's Dan Wokey of The Athletic. Steve, if somebody took five first round picks, well, let's get to Martin first, because I'm way late on that, and then we'll talk more about this. Go ahead, Martin.
9: That's all right, because there's been nothing but action going on in this Boise State-Oregon game. It's now tied 27 apiece. Boise State had the lead at the half. They just added a field goal to now tie it back up to 27 apiece. 8:15 left in the fourth quarter. So, Oregon now going to have the ball first and 10 with about 8:45 left, again, like I said, in the fourth quarter. Texas and Texas State wrapping up now, fifth-ranked Longhorns with a 59-7 win over Texas State. 4 minutes left in the fourth quarter. Penn State with a 45-0 lead over Marshall. Rocco Becht with four touchdowns and Matt Campbell's Nittany Lion debut. 56-9, the margin between Tennessee and Furman, the 20th-ranked Volunteers in the lead. 7 minutes left in the fourth quarter there. Northern Illinois driving, but it's 33-0 Iowa over Northern Illinois, the 22nd-ranked Hawkeyes there with about 5 minutes left in the third quarter. Ball State and Ohio State, a big win for the Buckeyes, 56-3, 63-3, the margin between third-ranked Georgia and Tennessee State. Josh Hoover threw four touchdown passes in his first start for the Hoosiers. He transferred from TCU, Indiana, 52-16 over North Texas. 13th-ranked Alabama beat East Carolina, 48-0, 33-20, the score between 23rd-ranked Houston and Oregon State. Major League Baseball, top of the seventh inning, the Cubs lead the Marlins 6-4. Bottom of the ninth, it's a 9-3 lead for the Giants. Phillies with 3-0 lead over the Braves in the bottom of the second, and also in the bottom of the second, the Tigers with a 1-0 lead over the Guardians. Second and one now for Oregon as they're trying to drive down the field. But I tell you, boys, this has been a back-and-forth game. Boise State dominated the first 20 minutes or so, but Oregon woke back up, and now we'll see what they're able to do as they have the ball at their own 39-yard line. Fellas, back to you.
17: Thank you, Martin. We'll spend most of the last hour here with Steve Hartman, Buck Rising, hanging out here with you on college football, because a lot of fireworks in this lane.
8: Oh, tipping. And we got a big play. Oregon is going to get a score. Touchdown, Oregon.
17: Wow. Like I said, we got to get back to college football. Woo. But first, I got to remind you that Fox Football Saturday is brought to you by Underdog. Football is back, and Underdog's Keep Your Million starts you with a $1 million stack. 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Terms do apply. So, a lot of college football talk left to do. Obviously, we'll keep you updated on the scores, but I want to get Steve Hartman's reaction to this entire Clippers story, because what an absolute damn mess. It's Fox Sports Radio.
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0: Dan Wokey of The Athletic about this Clippers punishment. He's Steve Hartman. I'm Buck Rising, hanging out here with you on this Fox Football Saturday, of which the football discourse will soon resume. But, Steve, this is a punishment unlike any we've ever seen. Five first-round picks are docked from the Clippers. The Clippers are also being fined an additional $30 million by the league. Steve Ballmer suspended for 1 year as the owner. Several other lieutenants suspended from the Clippers, several of whom you mentioned in our interview with Dan in the previous segment. Steve, if a league docked my team, and I get that basketball is not football, is not baseball, but if a league docked my team five consecutive first-round picks, 29, 30, 31, 32, 33, I would not watch my team anymore. There would be no point. I understand that Ballmer has money hand over fist, right? He could buy the league if he wanted to. And so a lot of the conversation in the lead up to this was, will Steve Ballmer even accept a punishment handed down by the NBA? Because God knows the NBA doesn't want anybody digging further and further into this salary cap circumvention story. But if you are a fan of this franchise, and I understand Clippers fans have a little bit of a tortured existence anyway, I just don't think you could possibly get me interested in this team for the foreseeable future. They have put them in a decade hole just by finding them these five first-round picks.
1: I'm not so sure about that. I'm not. And I'll tell you why, Buck. All right, let's remember exactly what went down. The $30 million, I mean, he's got that in his couch, right? The man is worth, according to Forbes, $159 billion. So if you take away the $30 million, now he's worth $158,970,000,000. So that doesn't change anything. I mentioned Gillian Zucker. She is a nightmare, and she deserves to be suspended without pay for honestly being so stupid to basically chronicle everything she did. This wasn't hearsay. This was all documented in emails. And then you got Lawrence Frank. He gets a 6-month suspension. Essentially, he was the whistleblower to save his own ass, is what happened there. So he only got the 6 months. But as far as losing these picks, again, if this trade with the Raptors goes through, they get Brandon Ingram, they get Grady Dick, and they get two future unprotected first-round picks. These are not affected by the five picks that are going to be taken away. The Clippers are a perennial team that's in that, you know, 4-9 seed in the Western Conference. And that means they're basically getting middle first-round picks over those 5 years. I don't think that's going to change. And if you were to look at all the first-round picks, players selected between, let's say, 15 and 25 in the NBA draft, take a look over the last 10, 15 years and identify how many of them are all-stars. Very few. So honestly, I don't think that any of this is going to have a real major effect moving forward for the Clippers. As Dan Wokey said, they could use a guy like Brandon Ingram and parlay that into more first-round picks. There's a way to recover those picks. Remember, they traded five first-round picks to get Paul George just to get Kawhi Leonard in the first place. And still, they were a team that was winning, you know, 45 to 50 games every single year. So I don't think this is really going to change the dynamic of the Clippers. I'm surprised, though, because when you think about it, when Adam Silver took over as commissioner, his biggest headache immediately was trying to get Donald Sterling out as the commissioner of the league. And not only did he get reprieve thanks to Steve Ballmer, who paid four times over market value, which, by the way, increased the value of every other team, he'd be very, very careful, because there's no doubt that Steve Ballmer has the resources. If you're really going to go after him, he could literally lay out every single owner in this league. He can find dirt on every one of them, because, as you said, he could literally buy the entire league and become the National Bomber Association. So I'm going to be very interested in how it plays out, but I do not think this is a death sentence for the Clippers on the court.
0: 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Football is back, and Underdogs Keep Your Million starts you with a $1 million stack. 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

0: and whether you think that he would have made this punishment if Pablo Torre didn't essentially force his hand these last 6 months.
1: Yeah, with all the paperwork tied to this incident, how the NBA had no clue about this is ridiculous. Again, with all due respect to Pablo Torre, who did a job to open this, it's all in black and white. Again, you're not even working with hearsay. It's literally laid out in front of you. Here's the thing about the commissioner of the NBA. He has sided with the players 100% of the time. The reason the NFL is the strongest professional league in the world is that the commissioner and the owners still control the league. The players are well compensated because the revenue goes up and they are getting huge amounts of money and now more and more guaranteed contracts. But Adam Silver, in an effort to be on the players' side, continues to make decisions against the owners that are paying him. Okay? So none of this makes sense on how he has been able to retain his position when he constantly sides with the players over the owners. So this is the doozy, though. So where we go from here, we'll have to see.
0: We will indeed see. We'll get back to college football here in just a second. We've got a number of scores to update you on and to get you ready for LSU Clemson. Stick around. It's Fox Sports Radio. We are.
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9: And lead for the Ducks as Boise State's been giving them all they could handle. Oregon actually just took the lead on a fourth quarter touchdown. Again, just after the 2 minute timeout, Boise State with the ball trying to drive down the field and get the tying touchdown. Iowa, the 22nd ranked team in the nation, with a 40-0 lead over Northern Illinois. About 11 minutes left in the fourth quarter there. Auburn has a 17-10 lead over Baylor with 3 minutes left in the fourth quarter. Baylor driving down the field, though, they're trying to score and tie this game. It was going to be 3rd-1 for them. Earlier today, we saw big wins for Ohio State over Ball State, Georgia over Tennessee State, Texas over Texas State. Josh Hoover threw 4 touchdown passes as Indiana beat North Texas 52-16, and Alabama beat East Carolina 48-10. I'm Martin Weiss.
10: Let's go get it. Let's go get it.
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14: It has been a full Fox Football Saturday, and we are looking forward to wrapping this up with Steve Hartman with some football talk ahead. We are supposed to, Steve, have Clemson and LSU kick off in about a half hour from now, but it is a torrential downpour in Baton Rouge, and there is lightning, which means that they are in a delay. According to a lot of my friends who are covering SEC football down there, specifically columnists and reporters, national, local, of the like, everybody reporting weather delay right now in Baton Rouge. So we'll keep you updated if this game kicks off while we are still on the air. I'm excited as hell for it, though, for all the different reasons. LSU paid a hell of a lot of money for that football team. It better be one of the best in the country. I know they're coming in the preseason rankings at number 11, but the pedigree of that football team should be significantly higher, and national championship expectations, even in year one for Lane Kiffin, are fair. And we talked about Dabo, the dynamic between both of these guys earlier when we first started the show a couple of hours ago, Steve. Dabo is a fascinating figure here. The line is 10 in favor of LSU at home. I don't do a lot of betting. I'm not allowed to bet on the NFL for ethical reasons as a daily beat reporter covering a team. But if I was betting, I told you this earlier, I think I would bet Clemson. I think that's a line that probably seems pretty short for a lot of people, but would be pretty enticing to me, especially with all the different distractions that Lane has created around his football program this
6: week.
14: Well,
6: again, expectations. I mean, that's what every coach is being held to, expectations with your presence. And we got two coaches very much in the spotlight in this game. Dabo Swinney, who obviously put Clemson on a level that I don't think anyone ever dreamed they would ever achieve. You know, multiple national championships, you know, but now the game has changed. The dynamic has changed with the transfer portal and all this NIL money, and he seems to be hesitant to go all in like some of the other coaches. And then you have Lane Kiffin, who basically, and I can't prove this, I'm insinuating something, but it's pretty clear to me that in the midst of his run at Ole Miss last year, he got wind after the firing of Brian Kelly that the job was his if he wanted it at LSU. And I think he knows long-term LSU that won national championships with three other coaches. That's a place where he has a better chance to win a national championship, perhaps, than he had with Ole Miss. By the way, I'd love to have Ole Miss. You want to bet this year Ole Miss could be a national champion? That would be unbelievable, right? If Ole Miss actually won the national championship,
14: it would
6: this
14: be
6: year
14: electric.
6: After Lane Kiffin left, but with Shambliss at quarterback, I love him at quarterback. They certainly have that opportunity. So, yeah, I mean, you just have these two coaches that are lightning rods. They talk a lot. They do things that not everybody is in lockstep with. They both have a level of arrogance that even for coaches of this caliber, just goes next level. I mean, they are that kind of abrasive, you know, I my way or the highway. I know what I'm talking about. This, you know, there isn't any shyness on either side. So this is a great matchup coming up here. I just hope that this weather is going to hold up. And by the way, you know, they talk about, well, it was too hot in L.A. for people to show up for the USC game. I guarantee you there's not going to be an empty seat in Baton Rouge, no matter what the weather is, for this battle tonight between LSU and Clemson.
14: Yeah, I saw the field temperature. This was not the degree temperature in the stands, but the field temperature in Bloomington, Indiana today was 152, according to the Fox broadcast.
6: I mean, so again, you know that you got to be laughing. They're like, "Wow, it's just too hot out there in LA." Really? Have you been in the Midwest in early September? The humidity levels are unreal. Like you're chewing the air down south. Come on. I mean, just the idea of weather being a factor. Weather's never a factor for fans. I mean, we've seen it around football for years. There are people that are brave extreme weather to support their teams over the years. So when I hear about weather, how hot it is, it's a heat warning. I was here. Come on. It wasn't that bad. Ridiculous.
14: I don't think we have been under triple digits here in Nashville, Tennessee in I think the better part of a week. And I'm not talking like real feel. I'm talking like actual degrees.
6: Oh,
14: I'm looking
6: way
14: at it right
6: way
14: now. It just got to 6 o'clock here and we just dipped down to 99.
6: I forgot to tell you, my daughter's in Nashville right now.
14: Oh, okay.
6: She's there for a friend's wedding. She got into Nashville yesterday. She loves Nashville. She's been there like, I don't know, 10, 12 times.
14: Oh, wow.
6: I almost kid her that it's like her home away from home. But yeah, my daughter is in Nashville right now. So how's the weather in Nashville, you say?
14: Hotter than hell.
6: Okay.
14: So I hope her wedding is indoors.
6: Yeah, I was going to say. Okay.
14: Well, and we just happen to have, I mean, it's maybe not the game of the weekend per se, Steve, but it's the only matchup between two ranked opponents is here in Nashville. It's Louisville and that Ole Miss team. In fact, I've got a number. We had Pete Golding locally on the station. I do the local talk show for here in Nashville earlier in the week. I've got some friends that work at the SEC Network that were able to interview him, obviously, before they kick off their season down here. You want to talk about science experiments? We talked about Aaron Donald as a science experiment earlier in this show. Man, that Ole Miss football team is Because they feel like of all the playoff teams, all of last year's playoff teams, would you say that they have the highest degree of variance? Like of all the teams that mattered, not the Boise States of the world and, you know, these group of four teams a group of four teams that will get into the playoff by nature of automatic bids and things of that nature. Like of the power four teams of consequence that actually have the opportunity to win a championship, I don't know if there's a higher variance team in the sport this year than Ole Miss.
6: I agree with you. By the way, it is a final. Oregon has hung on to beat Boise State 34-27. So number two, Oregon survives a big battle. They were down for much of this game against Boise State. But I really love Ole Miss. I mean, if you want to say, you know, think out of the box, like what happened with last year with Indiana. It wasn't like Indiana came out of nowhere. I mean, they were 11-2 the year before, but the thought was that was an aberration. And then we saw Ole Miss get on that playoff role without Lane Kiffin last year, and you got Shambliss back at quarterback. And by the way, there were shenanigans there. Remember, the NCAA twice ruled against Shambliss to be able to have eligibility left to come back to Ole Miss. And again, judges got in the way of that, and so he's back at Ole Miss. So I think they are definitely in play for a run for the national championship. And so they could be to the SEC this year what Indiana was to the Big Ten last year. Love them. Love them this year.
14: Do you have a college football champion this year? Have you made picks yet already? I don't want to steal any thunder from your Sunday show with VJ.
6: I have not. And again, our Sunday show, we're so focused on the NFL. You know, that Sunday show. You know,
14: sure.
6: In 2 weeks, we get to what we call end zone radio here at Fox Sports Radio. Buck, you would love this kind of show because you're an NFL guy. I mean, we just do four straight hours. We have like 10 games sometimes kicking off at the same time, and I got to be, you know, running through the stats and everything and watching the games, keeping everybody listening up to date on everything that's going on. VJ jumps in and gives us some betting stuff and everything else. It's really a dynamic show, so we look forward to that. But as far as college football is concerned, look, I think that from a talent standpoint, the team that is ranked number one in the country, Ohio State, again, with Sane come back for his second year as a starter, with the best football player in the country, and Jeremiah Smith, the five-star talent they just seem to have across the board, I think they are the team to beat. Now, are they going to win it? I mean, we'll see, but I think Ohio State is, and again, we're going to find out everything we need about Ohio State next Saturday. They're on the road against Texas.
14: Yeah.
6: So, I mean, right out of the box, we talk about, well, these early season. No. Number one Ohio State on the road against Texas. They're in Austin next Saturday. If Ohio State wins that game on the road, they are going to be very tough to beat this season.
14: I mean, I'd expect a dramatically different game from the last time that these two teams met. And I love that they have this series going on, but it was 14-7 in week one of last year. Of course, you had Arch struggling mightily against Matt Patricia's defense. Arch might have struggled anyway, no matter the caliber of the defense, based on what he continued to do until things kind of ramped up for him in the final third.
6: Think about this, Buck. Last year, you had Julian Sane and Arch Manning both their first starts on a collegiate level.
14: Yeah.
6: Now they both have a full year under their belts, and it's not week one. So they both have a game under their belts. You know, big blowout wins today. I think it's going to be a shootout. I can't. Have you been down to Austin?
14: No, I never have. It's on my bucket list.
6: That complex they have there at the University of Texas. Understand this about the University of Texas. There is no college in the country with more money than the University of Texas. Nobody. Nobody. I remember their late great athletic director, Duke something, you know. I remember I was there for the Final Four. It was in San Antonio in 2008. Austin's about an hour drive away from San Antonio, so we went there. One of my broadcast partners worked in Austin for a number of years, And we walked into this athletic director's office. I've never seen an office so big. It was ridiculous. Guy had to lick the brick. That was my buddy at the time. they got insane money there. What an amazing university at the University of Texas. Ohio State at Texas. With quarterbacks now that, you know, have a full season under their belt as starting quarterbacks, I cannot wait for that matchup next Saturday. It's going to be a shootout.
12: No, there's so many great games that I've had circled on the college football schedule, like not just week one, obviously, but moving forward throughout the course of the season. And, of course, you know, things could happen that change how interesting those games are, but we get an incredible matchup between Texas and Ohio State, like you mentioned, next week. I mean, Steve, where they're building stadiums that are north of 20,000 people for high school football in Texas, it does not surprise me at all to know that Austin has one of the more impressive football facilities, if not the most impressive football facility out there. I get so jealous of you guys doing End Zone Radio because I'm a beat reporter, right? Yeah. So I cover one game on Sunday, every Sunday. And then I usually get around to the rest of the NFL games. I'm normally caught up by the time we get to Tuesday. Tuesday morning, I'm ready to go. I've seen most of Sunday. I've seen Monday Night Football and things like that. But it kind of removes the joy of watching NFL football, not just because the team I cover is not very competitive and, you know, you'd like to change the channel on them from time to time. But it's one of those things where I enjoy my college football Saturday so much more now since I've been an NFL reporter and I travel every weekend, or not every weekend, but I go to every game and, you know, practice and training camp and all these different things, that nothing makes me happier than a full slate of college football Saturday.
6: So I sit here on Sundays. The studios here, we have four beautiful big screen TVs, right? You know, we can watch all the games. And it's so funny, Buck, because we'll sit there and we'll pick the four games we want on the screens, right? And then we'll have to follow, because there'll be anywhere between 8 and 10 games, especially early in the season before the byes. So they just load up the schedule for what is 10 a.m. on the West Coast, 1 p.m. on the East Coast. And so what happens is you watch games, and then there may be a game, it's like a team's up 17, and you're like, all right, let's turn off that game and go to a different game, right? And then we'll be getting there toward, you know, fourth quarter action. All of a sudden, I look up, and that game that was a 17-point lead is tied. I'm like, what happened in that game? I missed that game. What happened there? It happens every single week. And by the time we get done with those first games, you're just exhausted. And then you get the second wave, obviously a lesser slate in the afternoon, but there's nothing like it. I mean, for me to have been in this industry as long as I have, and then, you know, you get sort of compensated to essentially do what you would dream of doing at home, which is watching as many NFL games as you can simultaneously. And all you have to do is talk about it and update, you know, the scores and the stats and everything else. As I say, every single time I'm on the air, living the dream, living the dream. That's what I do to start every show, living the dream. And that's exactly what it was. But you'd be dynamic with this, Buck. Oh, yeah, yeah. With your NFL pedigree, no question.
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1: Empty backfield. Josh Hoover by himself takes the snap, looks to his left, fires the football to the end zone. Is it caught? Unbelievable catch! What a grab! Nick Marsh made the catch.
2: That's the GOAT. Don Fisher, Learfield, Hoosier Radio Network, Indiana, the defending national champions, 52 over North Texas, 16 points for North Texas. Steve Hartman, I'm sweating a little bit watching that North Texas offense move the ball on my championship defense, and they returned a lot of guys. I know they lost some dudes too, but that was, I mean, I know it's easy to say, well, it's a lot closer than 52 to 16, but for the better part of the third quarter, I was worried that my football team might not be as impressive as the one that I remember last I saw them.
3: All right, Buck, let's pause for a second. Did you ever in your wildest imagination ever think you would utter the words, defending national college football champion Indiana? Did you ever think you would actually say that?
2: Brother, I didn't even think I was going to say it in basketball, which, by the way, still hasn't happened.
3: Yes.
2: It's in my lifetime. Not anyway.
3: I got
2: no.
3: Bob
2: the whole thing. The whole thing is surreal.
3: It really
2: absurd.
3: Is surreal. Look at again. Josh Hoover is the third consecutive quarterback. I mean, they're just bringing in these new quarterbacks now. A year ago, when Fernando Mendoza came in from Cal, he had some solid numbers at Cal, but he lost as many games as he won there. I don't think anyone's saying, "Wow, okay." A lot of people are saying, "Wow, how are they going to replace Curtis Rourke?" I mean, he was pretty good, top 10 in the Heisman voting. And then you get Mendoza with the unbelievable season he had a year ago. Josh Hoover today, 13 of 16, 231, four touchdowns, no picks, off to a good start. Let me ask you this, though, as an Indiana person, I mean, now are you at the point where, like, you can't even accept a loss? I mean, this is a team on a roll right now, the 17 straight wins. Are you expecting Indiana to run the table like they did last year, this year? What are your expectations for Indiana right now?
2: If they drop the game at home to Ohio State, which is the only game of consequence on their schedule, I know they go to Lincoln against Nebraska. Nebraska is nobody of consequence anymore. Again, it's crazy for me to say that with my chest as an Indiana football fan. Ridiculous. But there's nothing else really there that should test a team the caliber with the kind of coaching that Indiana's got, other than Ohio State, who we know has the potential to be overwhelming. We'll see what that looks like next week against Texas. So, yeah, I mean, is it unacceptable if they lose that game? No, I can't. I can't get myself to that place, Steve,
3: but
2: especially as someone.
3: I mean, Buck, look at this schedule. All right, so.
2: It's the gross. It's gross.
3: So you got Howard, Western Kentucky, and then you get into a conference play. You get Northwestern home, at Rutgers, awful, at Nebraska, terrible. You talk about a coach on a hot seat. Matt Rhule is going to be gone. You get Ohio State at home, at Michigan, who's not what they were, Minnesota at home, SC at home, at Washington, Purdue at home. I see another undefeated season. If you beat Ohio State, who else scares you on this schedule?
2: No, that's what I'm saying, though, Steve. Like, if they drop it to Ohio State, and again, depending, like, they can't go in there, they can't get shelled at home, and they can't let Jeremiah Smith just run wild on them, even though the guy's going to get his numbers no matter what, because that's the only loss on the schedule if a loss exists. I do believe that they can hang with that Ohio State team. I do believe that they are significantly less talented. They were less talented than Ohio State last year. The question for me that was not answered today against North Texas is, They made their money really on defense, right? And really with a running game. In fact, Cignetti caught up with Jenny Taft of Fox after the game on the field, and this was the Hoosiers head coach talking about what appeared to be a dominant win, even though there's definitely some corrections to make.
4: I mean, we lost some key guys, went out, and we lost both corners. They'll both be back. Kobe Martin, okay. So right there in the first quarter, and our two backup corners played their entire game. So there's a lot of corrections to be made there. There's some good, some bad, some ugly. So it'd be a good critique.
5: Was this what you expected from Josh Hoover in his debut?
4: You never really know what to expect. I thought he made a significant stride in fall camp. I was confident And I thought he played a lot of confidence today.
2: My whole thing with Indiana this year, Steve, is that Josh Hoover, who's played a lot of college football at TCU, coming in here, shouldn't have to do as much heavy lifting. That's why I thought this Indiana team could be better. What they have to prove to me based on today is that offensive line, who there was a lot of attrition this past year. The Titans drafted one of the offensive linemen from Indiana here in Tennessee. That needs to get right because the run game was not impressive against North Texas. And the defense, I shouldn't see North Texas that comfortable sustaining drives. And frankly, the thing went off the rails once this North Texas starting quarterback got hurt.
3: Yeah, it's the first game of the year. And if you listen to Coach Cignetti, I mean, he pretty much says, like, you don't know what to expect. You really don't. I mean, you get ready for a season. You throw the guys out there in the first game. A lot of new faces on this Indiana team from a year ago. You know, most of the James Madison transports have now gone on. And so, remember one thing about Indiana. That was a pretty old team. In terms of experience a year ago, and that experience showed, and that's why they won a national championship. So this is almost in some ways like a year one for Cignetti, because there is such a turnover in terms of personnel. And now, of course, you say, how much do we reap the benefits of winning that national championship? Obviously, when they're knocking on people's doors, it's not like when you were at Indiana, you know. It's like, you've got to be kidding me, right?
2: Nobody's where they had to package the football tickets with the basketball
3: exactly.
2: tickets to get anybody to buy football
3: nobody
2: tickets.
3: Nobody is answering the door in terms of elite recruits. Those days are over. Indiana has money. You know, Rutgers has money. Didn't show against UMass, but every Big Ten school has money to spend. It's just about spending it wisely and getting the right personnel decisions, something that Cignetti has been unreal so far in his couple years at Indiana. So what's the deal now? Martin could be out for a while, the running back?
2: Yeah, it does seem like that's a possibility. They had a number of different injuries, like you mentioned, the start one of the running backs and the two starting corners. So they expect all of them back, but I'm not sure about they didn't put a timetable on the running back.
3: Yeah, so Kobe Martin apparently will be out a little bit, according to Cignetti. Again, if they don't need him against Howard, I'm sure he could sit out that game. He'll be fine.
2: I love that they went full SEC with the way that they're scheduling now. It makes me very happy.
3: Howard and West Kentucky. Wow, that's crazy.
2: Yeah, it's just all kind of tough opponents before Ohio State halfway through the season. Martin, we got college football on right now. What's the latest?
0: We do. We're going to go back to a game that just wrapped up a few minutes ago because the number two ranked Oregon was in hell for 3.5 quarters of this matchup between Boise State and Oregon. It was a 34-27 win for the Ducks, but they outscored them 20-10 in the second half to go ahead and get that 7-point win. First half was all Boise State. It ended up being 28-37, 378 for Dante Moore, 3 touchdowns on the day passing. But again, Boise State gave them all they could handle. It was one of those games that we'll look back at it and later on down the year says Boise State really good or Oregon not as good as we thought they were. 12th ranked Texas Tech with a 14-0 lead over Abilene Christian late in the first quarter. Midway through the first quarter, 8th ranked Texas A&M has a 7-0 lead on Missouri State. Again, Oregon was in an interesting game. The rest of them, not so much. 22nd ranked Iowa with a 40-0 win over Northern Illinois. Ohio State beat Ball State 56-3. Georgia with a 63-3 win over Tennessee State. Texas with a 59-7 win over Texas State. Indiana 52-16 over North Texas, but to Buck's point earlier, the 21 points scored for the Indiana in the fourth quarter, and the starting quarterback from North Texas did leave the game with cramps. Alabama had a 13th ranked Alabama with a 48-10 win over East Carolina. Penn State 45-0 over Marshall, and Matt Campbell's debut as Penn State head coach. Rocco Beck with 4 touchdown passes. Tennessee handled Furman 56-9, and Houston with a 33-20 win over Oregon State. In Major League Baseball, bottom of the ninth inning, the Cubs lead the Marlins 6-5. Bottom of the fifth inning, Phillies 4-1 over the Braves. Middle of the sixth, the Tigers with a 3-0 lead over the Guardians. Angels 1-0 over the Pirates in the bottom of the fourth. Also in the bottom of the fourth, it's Brewers 2-1 over the Reds. Top of the second, Orioles and The Red Sox are scoreless. Rays with a 1-0 lead over the Rangers. White Sox 3-0 over the Twins. Bottom of the first, Blue Jays and Royals tied 2-2. Top of the second, and then the Padres and the Yankees scoreless. Same with the Astros and the Diamondbacks. And it is pouring right now in the real Death Valley, I'll say it, in LSU. The 11th-ranked Tigers trying to play the Clemson Tigers, who are unranked, but it is pouring rain down there. Michigan and Western Michigan about to get started. That one is going to be on NBC. But obviously the game of the day, Dabo versus Lane Kiffin. You know, are there going to be NFL players in it? No, until next year when someone get drafted. But we'll see if this game gets started anytime soon. Yeah, Steve.
3: Martin, I got to ask you a question. When the Hoosiers head into the Big House.
0: Yes.
3: On October 24th, what kind of Michigan team are they going to be facing?
0: Better be one that's physical, Steve. Better be one that's physical. And better be one that has a quarterback coach for its $10 million quarterback.
3: Yes. Kyle Whittingham. The guy's a winner.
0: He has. He's won. I would say, now I'm glad that the games have started. Everybody else has been much concerned about the NIL and NFL players coming back. Well, I'm glad that they had that distraction, because I'm not sure if Kyle Whittingham is aware that Ohio State is Michigan's biggest rival, but I'm sure he'll find out shortly.
3: Yes,
0: because I mean, my goodness, just lie to me. Yes, yes, Michigan Ohio State rivalry. You don't look fat in that dress, okay? Just lie to me. Make me feel good about it. I understand you coach for Urban Meyer and Ryan and all of this. You're kind of more Buckeye than Wolverine, but you're here now.
3: Jim Tressel got honored today, Buck, finally, after all these years. When he got the Ohio State job, what did he say? Number one thing, we're going to beat Michigan.
0: Exactly,
3: we're
0: Steve.
3: We're going
0: the
3: to
0: point.
3: Beat Michigan, and they did year after year after year. So, yeah, one thing about those rivalries, Buck, on the collegiate level, you better win those main rivalry games if you want to have job security.
2: Hey, no question. He's Steve Hartman. I'm Buck Rising. Thank you, Martin. Hey, did either of you see the way this Auburn-Baylor game ended, by the way?
3: Unbelievable. How about that?
2: Oh, my God.
3: So Baylor goes for the two-point conversion and the win. 9 seconds to go. They complete the pass. The guy turns up, and he gets stuck right at the goal line. Did not get over. Auburn hangs on.
2: It's such a sick tackle. Like,
3: incredible
2: I know,
3: tackle.
2: I mean, it's because you see guys shake tackles like that, and that is a size disadvantage. It looks like I think that's a tight end out there turning up field. And whoever number five Winters is for Auburn just sticks him.
3: I mean,
2: unbelievable.
3: He gets on All-American alert with that kind of hit, because it was right at the goal line. Ball clearly did not cross the goal line. Unbelievable. Literally game-saving play for Auburn to hang on against Baylor. Unbelievable.
2: And this is after Auburn just had terrible clock management to put themselves in a situation where they might lose this game. But Auburn survives. Baylor, that's another one to keep an eye on as far as head coaching changes this year. I thought that was going to go a lot better than it has these last couple of years. And it's just, it's fallen off a cliff pretty fast. A little more college football conversation before we make Steve play our dumb little game of Would You Rather to wrap up the show. As is the custom, I had an Alabama fan come up to me. A lot of Alabama fans here in Nashville.
3: Sure.
2: A lot of Ole Miss, a lot of Auburn, obviously Tennessee. Vandy's not that big as far as an alumni base goes, but there are a smattering of Vanderbilt fans. They're actually about to kick off here in the not-too-distant future, if they haven't already. And, of course, we'll keep you updated if Clemson and LSU actually get off the... I mean, they will get off the ground at some point, but right now we are in a weather delay on ABC. I had an Alabama fan come up to me this morning at the gym and was upset. Upset because the college football hype video that they watched on game day this morning did not feature but 2 seconds of Alabama highlights. And they are not accustomed to Alabama not being as heavily featured as Indiana or Ohio State. The fact that Indiana's even in that conversation, again, still surreal. But Ohio State, Michigan, Oregon, LSU, all these different things. Alabama is such an interesting team this year. They're starting a true freshman at quarterback. Keelan Russell looked great today in what I was able to see of him. Not too often does Alabama, do any college football program, frankly, start a true freshman. Martin, was Underwood, Bryce Underwood, a true freshman when they trotted him out there? He had to be for that price tag. Yeah.
3: Oh, yeah.
2: Absolutely. So, it doesn't happen very often. And when it happens, it's very rarely a seamless transition. Alabama is one of these teams. We had a pressure conversation as far as head coaches go this year. I thought DeBoer was going to be out last year. And now he's starting a true freshman quarterback with a fan base that expects him to compete for a title. I think that is one of the more interesting stories in college football this season. I don't know how he's going to handle it. It's going to be so curious to me.
3: I agree with you. I mean, that's a desperate coach. I mean, he understands. Look, first of all the success that he had had at every level, his record was just incredible, you know, with Washington and then, oh, I don't know, was it an NAIA school or whatever he was, where he like never lost a game. By the way, Keelan Russell was born in 2007. Okay. 2007. That just sort of mind blowing to me. This guy was the high school player of the year. I mean, this is an incredible talent. But, you know, when you are understanding why you would take the job to replace Nick Saban, I don't care how much money they put on the table. You are asking for a short run. This goes all the way back to when I was at UCLA. They hired Gene Bartow to take over for John Wooden. 2 years later, despite only losing 9 games, he got booed out of town. And so that's that. So I don't know. DeBoer's putting basically his future in the hands of a 19-year-old kid and saying, you need to save my job. Because if they have another nondescript year or get into the playoff where they get humiliated in a playoff game, it's just not going to cut it. This is Alabama. This is the legacy of Nick Saban, you know, that is going to hang over this program forever, just like it did with Bear Bryant until Nick Saban came along. So it hints of desperation. I don't wish him any ill will. I can't wait to see what Keelan Russell does, but boy, that's asking a lot of a true freshman 19-year-old kid.
2: How pissed do you think DeBoer is that ESPN is rolling out a 6-part documentary series on Saban in the middle of October? I think if they're struggling at all and Bama fans are watching a 6-part documentary on the greatest college football coach of all time, because that's what he is anymore, I think that's only going to foment more anger against Kalen DeBoer. Again, it may not happen that way, but that's just,
3: yeah,
2: that is something that is so easy to foresee.
3: Yeah, it's not Fresno State, nor is it. It was Sioux Falls. That's where he was for 5 years, NAIA. He lost 3 games, 67-3 in 5 years there in the NAIA. But he, those days are long gone. Look, if you didn't know this when you took the Alabama job, then you're not very smart. But 4 losses his first year, 4 losses his second year, humiliated in that Rose Bowl by Indiana. He's going to have a deep run at Alabama. And I just don't know if they have that kind of talent anymore in a more competitive SEC with Lane Kiffin at LSU. We're talking about Ole Miss a little bit earlier. Buck, they're very much in the mix right now. Plus the usual suspects headed up by Georgia. It's going to be a tough run for Alabama this year, I fear.
2: 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Terms do apply. We'll play a little bit of Would You Rather with Steve Hartman on Fox Sports Radio next.
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21: 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I'm Christian Spicer. I'm a writer, podcaster, and a huge fan of The Last of Us. 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

0: Steve, putting up with 4 hours of me. You deserve some kind of medal.
1: Oh, Buck, are you kidding? We could do 10 hours. Oh, I better not give our bosses any thoughts about that.
0: I mean, we both like money. I don't know about 10. I love you, buddy, but I don't know about 10. I got a ice cold tequila soda and some wings waiting on me to watch this LSU Clemson game if it ever gets off the ground.
1: Yeah. Wow. Yeah, got to start that game first.
0: But instead of a medal for your time served here, you get Would You Rather. What can I say?
2: It's easy, guys. Don't think too hard.
3: I'm not a moron.
2: Would you rather bucket?
4: It's no good.
2: Or fix it?
0: We got Garrett with the questions. A real easy game. Garrett's going to toss these questions up to us. Steve and I will answer accordingly. Steve, of course, will lead off the proceedings.
1: I'm ready, Garrett.
5: All right, let's do this. So I've heard you guys talk about your passion for NFL and college football. Maybe this one will surprise all of us. But if you had to choose only one day of football for the rest of your life, would that be Sundays, Saturdays, or Fridays?
1: For me, it's Saturdays. I'm sorry. I mean, it's nothing against, obviously, the NFL. I mean, our end zone radio is a phenomenal experience every single Sunday. But if you have a fully loaded Saturday of college football, boom, that's me all the way.
0: I don't even think it's close, Steve. I mean, I've been, and listen, this is me biting the hand that feeds me. There's a lot of money in pro football, and I am grateful to do that for a living because it's a dream job, and I wouldn't change anything about it. But as far as the experience, man, there's nothing like being in a college football stadium on a Saturday or watching college football with your buddies or being at a bar, all those different things, right? Sunday, you got the scaries a little bit. You can't go full bore the way that you might on a college football Saturday because you know you got Monday morning work creeping up on you. I think that there is that the experience of the NFL, you may feel differently about this. I think they've never made it easier to stay home to watch the NFL than they have right now. In fact, I think they're almost exclusively anymore marketing to the people watching on television as opposed to the experience in the stadiums, because I think it's more designed for television than it is the stadium experience. College football, the only way they can mess it up is keep trying to play these games internationally, like kicking off the season with TCU and UNC in Ireland.
1: Yeah,
0: for who?
1: They do that every year in Dublin. Of course, stupid. Unless you're a USC football fan, then you can stay at home.
0: Sure.
5: Oh, well, I was hoping one of you guys might surprise me and go Friday night old school and do some high school football.
1: I love high
0: school football, and I can't say that I'd pick it over a Saturday. I really can't.
5: Fair enough. All right, let's go cash on the table here. You know how they work lotteries around the country, right? Would you rather take the $200 million that you just won the lottery but have to take it over 20, 30 years, or would you just take the whole $100 million that they slash and burn at the beginning of it today and then have that tax the crap out of that thing?
1: Cash now.
5: You want
1: cash now.
5: What would you have said 20 years ago when you were younger?
1: I don't know if I'm going to be around in 20 years. So, I mean, I'm taking the cash now. Absolutely, 100%. It's free money. I didn't expect to have this money. So, no, I'm not going to spread it out over 20 years and everything else. By the way, that gets taxed every time you get one of those payments. So, no, I'll take the lump sum immediately.
0: I was going to go the opposite until Steve reminded me that you would get taxed annually on that contribution as opposed to, you know, just having it all at once. So the financial discipline that I lack would make me want to say, hey, maybe we spread this thing out a little bit. Maybe we have a little more reserved nature to your winnings. But no, I'm with Steve. Give me the money.
5: All right. This may hit a little close to home for Buck here, but would you rather be a fan of someone, say, like Ohio State, a blue blood who wins every year, but

0: mind what little of it was left at that point after spending, you know, a couple of days in South Florida pre-gaming for a football game. I'm a homer here. Give me the shot in the dark. Give me the shooting star. Give me the one time and never again or anything like that, because it was just, man, that's amazing.
1: Well, and if they rattle off more championships, it won't be the same, right? Just won't be the same.
0: It won't be. But what will be is Fox Sports Radio.
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9: 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Blood Trails.
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15: On the night before Halloween in 1975, 15-year-old Martha Moxley was murdered in the Tony Bellhaven neighborhood of Greenwich, Connecticut. She was rich and beautiful and loved by all who knew her. For decades, despite intense media scrutiny, police failed to make an arrest. In 2000, 25 years after Martha's murder, her one-time neighbor, Michael Skakel, was arrested. He'd been 15, like her, at the time of the crime. He was also a cousin of the Kennedys.
16: A teenage neighbor and friend of Martha Moxley.
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16: Kennedy relative Michael Skakel on trial for murder.
15: The Kennedy connection is the reason that most people know about this case, or at least think they know about it. I watched the news. I read the articles. Of course Michael Skakel killed his next-door neighbor Martha Moxley. He beat her to death with a golf club. I knew it. And if you followed the case like I did, I bet you knew it too.

0: My name is Andrew Goldman. I've been a journalist for 30 years. I got involved in this case in 2015. But here's the thing. Once this story got its hooks in me, it wouldn't let me go. From NBC News Studios, Dead Certain, The Martha Moxley Murder is a podcast series that I believe will finally provide a full, true, authoritative account of the Martha Moxley case.
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4: In college football tonight, the Clemson and LSU opener is still in a weather delay at the start. They're anticipating starting in the next 45 minutes. We shall see. Michigan at home is out to a 7-3 lead now against Western Michigan in the first quarter. There's a game on FS1 mid-second quarter at 12th-ranked Texas Tech. Home team leads 14-0 against Abilene Christian. Early second quarter at Texas A&M, preseason top 10. Aggies 9-0 over Missouri State. At number two, Oregon. Ducks 34-27 winners against Boise State. Number one, Ohio State 56-3 over Ball State. Third-ranked Georgia 63-3 over Tennessee State. And fifth-ranked Texas beat Texas State 59-7. In Major League Baseball, the Cubs have won 6-5 at Miami. The Phillies at home are leading the Braves 4-2 in the seventh. Tigers up 6-0 at Cleveland, bottom of the seventh. I'm Steve DeSager.
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3: That's right, and oh my goodness, Monty, it is a college football Saturday in full swing. I know they called week zero, week one, or whatever this year, but it feels a little different today.
5: It feels more official.
3: Oh, it feels, I mean, look, where else can you find multiple 40-point blowouts and then one? Oh boy, look out below. I mean, is that not the first week of college football?
5: That's how it should be. Get us all started.
3: That's really how it should, I mean, a bunch of massacres. Georgia.
5: A lot of blood
3: everywhere. Georgia had a 40-point lead at the end of the first quarter, it felt like. You know, so, respectful.
5: Like.
3: You know, thanks for coming out. It's one of these, that's kind of how this week is. Missouri State versus Texas A&M. I'm not expecting, you know, too much out of the Bears. Do you know the Missouri State was the Bears? I think they're the Bears.
5: Every time college football season starts and these blowouts start happening, I'm like, it's got to be tough knowing you're going to go play Michigan, knowing you're going to go play Indiana and that you're likely going to get your butt kicked. It's got to be difficult. It's got to be like a weird state of mind.
3: See, I actually think it's the other way.
5: You think it's the other way?
3: I think it's the other way. I think the vast majority of these people walk in here thinking, we're going to shock the world. We're going to do like UMass did Rutgers in the first game of the season.
5: Yeah, because that happens so often.
3: But I'm not saying that. I'm not saying those beliefs are carried on very long.
5: Sure.
3: However,
5: sure.
3: I think that they come in with confidence. And much like in the Boise State Oregon game that we saw today, which we'll talk more in depth about, you see how Boise State comes out, they take a punch from Oregon, and it's like, wait a minute, we could punch back. And it's like, all right, oh, we're in for a game.
5: But Boise State has a good team, right? Like, I know they were super underdogs, but they're not one of the worst teams out there.
3: Monty, if that score had been...
5: Yeah, no, Oregon was way bad.
3: If Oregon had beaten them 52-10, you wouldn't have blinked.
5: It's true. No, you're 100%. You're 100%.
3: All right. Okay. All right. Now, this is what did happen today, and I didn't blink at all, but apparently America may be surprised. Because Indiana beat North Texas by a score of 52-16, okay? The number one team in the nation. Back-to-back, Kurt Cignetti's at AP Coach of the Year in the last two seasons. Monty's only been a head coach for two seasons, mind you. He's undefeated in winning the Coach of the Year award as a head coach.
5: Yeah.
3: Okay? He, last year, won the national championship, undefeated, right? Heisman Trophy winner Fernando Mendoza skated through college football, okay? The year prior, remember I told you, that Indiana team. This time, 2 years ago, I said, Monsi, you don't have a team. I would think about Indiana. They, this Kurt Cignetti guy.